0: Good afternoon and welcome into the Rural Roundup. Happy Monday, everyone. We hope you had a wonderful weekend wherever you were over the country. If you follow us on social media, you would have seen that we have an exciting guest on the show today, Ethan de Groot. He's a well-known All Black farmer, hunter, fisher, great bloke. So go follow us on socials to see more videos from that chat, and you can see the interview being crashed by my poor wee three-year-old who was very sick last week when we did that. But bit of fun. The Rural Roundup on Instagram, Facebook and TikTok. Producer Craig, welcome into the show.
1: Thank you. Hello, everybody. Welcome to Monday. Grooter on the show today.
0: Great dude, very hard man. Craig, how was your weekend? I think you're feeling a little bit sad, disappointed, devastated this morning.

0: I think everyone will agree. Looking good for finals time, and also spent a considerable amount of time, as I've mentioned before, mopping up condensation off the windows.
1: You won't believe what I did over the weekend.
0: What did you do over the weekend, Speeds?
1: I emceed our local quiz night.
0: Oh, you were quiz. Were you quizmaster?
1: No,
0: so you were like, or just MC.
1: Someone else was reading the quiz, and okay. I was the MC. And so we were raising money for our local community committee for one of the big fireworks evenings we have, and it was so much fun. Like, I've done a bit of MCing, but I've done events where the stakes are quite high, you know. But this one was just so much fun. I went in with nothing on paper, nothing. And we hosted some auctions, and I have no idea how to auction, okay? Like, I am not qualified to be hosting auctions. And I was getting real confused because numbers aren't my strong point, obviously. And I was I just started counting random things and ripping people off at the end of it. It was great. all ripping people off for a good cause, but you know, it was heaps of fun. So if you need someone who's highly unqualified as an auctioneer, do not hire me. But it was a great night.
0: I think when it comes to auctioneering, the key is to just say something that sounds like it could be plausible but isn't plausible.

0: You just kind of got to put a whole lot of nonsensical words in between the ones that are actually words.
1: I was trying to do that, but I failed. Also, over the weekend here, not here where I am, but in Ohakuni, the quake that we spoke about on the show a couple of weeks ago broke the water system, and water to the whole town has been shut off. So there's no water. They're trucking in portaloos, water tankers, everything, emergency portaloos. Can't even flush your own toilet. It's an absolute dire situation in Ohakuni. Saw the mayor telling RNZ this morning that the emergency situation is worsening and they have no idea when it will be back on. And obviously my family is in Ohakuni. And this is what my six-year-old nephew Eliab has to say about the situation.
2: Everyone is struggling to have water because we have no water for anyone. And we are struggling. We gotta try to get water from the lakes and rivers so we can drink and so we can use it for our toilet. But it's gonna be very hard, very, very hard.
1: So obviously he's not at school today because schools are closed because there's no water. So what they've done is they have two 200 litre drums and they've gone to fill them up from the stream, bring them home so that they can actually try and flush the toilet. They've got water. We'll probably take some water out to them this afternoon as well. But I did say to my sister-in-law, I said, why don't you just come stay with us? Right, moving on. Coming up on the show today, Craig and I will tackle your rural sports and news roundup. And obviously our rural sports legend of the week is Ethan de Groot. He's needs no introduction really, does he? Make sure you go follow us on socials to see more from the interview, to see all the videos. He's a legend, isn't he? We talk the Next Generation Global Sheep Producer Forum with Grace Pettit, who's just been overseas on that. But first up, it is the biggest equine event in the country.
3: Rural Roundup with Aaron Speedy.
1: The Secondary Schools Equestrian Cup is kicking off this month. It gets underway in just a few weeks and riders are very busy preparing. Joe Collin, General Manager, Community and Competition, joins us now to discuss. Joe, this is the biggest equestrian competition in the country and there is a record number of entries this year for the fourth year in a row.
4: That's correct. Yeah, it is grown year on year since 2022. And we are thrilled that we've got another increase of about 12%, which is really exciting. Got over 180 schools and nearly 1,000 riders across both islands.
1: That's huge, isn't it? And if we look at those numbers, it's up by 10% on last year. And this year, the largest growth was the number of schools in the North Island, which increased by 36%. So that's exciting for all us North Islanders.
4: Yeah, it certainly is. And it's just so exciting to see new schools coming on board. So even though it's been running since 2022, to have new schools now seeing it and connecting with us. And yeah, for the North Island, we've got the awesome problem of quite how we house everybody at the same venue.
1: Yeah. That is a great problem to have, isn't it? Because it is the biggest equine competition in the country. Can you talk us through what happens? So there's 2 week-long events concurrently in Taupo for the North Island and Christchurch for the South Island, and it's for students from Year 7 to Year 13.
4: That's correct, yeah. So Year 7 to Year 13, some of them may never experience something like this again. So for them, it could be their own Olympics. They are part of a team and they can have up to 6 in that team. And we ask them to look at all of the range of our equestrian disciplines, also in partnering with Mounted Games. So everybody needs to do at least a minimum of 2 different disciplines and up to a maximum of 4 for horse welfare. And they experience it. So they arrive on the Sunday, we have a welcome event, and then then across the course of the next few days, they will experience, depending on what they've entered, CTR, our competitive trail riding, dressage, arena eventing, show jumping, show hunter, and mounted games. And this year, our new event, which is off horse, partnering with Pony Club, New Zealand Pony Club, is the quiz. So they can do a

0: across the course of the 4 days, quiz competition entries, which those points for their school will go to the combined overall score.
1: I love that. A bit of a quiz is always brings out the competitiveness, doesn't it? Now, tell us about this pipeline that this competition creates, because like you mentioned, it could be the only chance that many students have to compete in a competition like this.
0: Yeah, absolutely. We were really lucky in 22 to have the support of Sport New Zealand. They gave us some funding to look at different options around how we engage those rangatahi that might not be able to access or have been sitting on the edge. And through conversations and community engagement, we spent 2 years going around and talking to people around what they needed. The young people were really clear. We want to be able to do more than one event. We want it to be easily accessed. We want it to be friendly and welcome, but we actually want to do it with our mates, and we want to represent our school. We don't just want to go on the weekend on our own. Mm-hmm. And that pipeline has grown from working with probably about 35 schools to start with to now 180, and we've got building a strong relationship with the schools. That's not always easy for them. Their directors of sport have to work across multiple sports, so they might not be experts in equestrian, but we do our best to support them, engage with them, improve their learning for both the school and the students.
1: And for the riders as well, this is really good insight for them, isn't it, to competing at a professional level. What is the next step after, you know, taking out one of these competitions?
0: So from a jumping point of view, we've got built a great relationship with the Pegasus Cup. So now the three top winning schools across the show jumping will be able to get an automatic entry to the Pegasus Cup, which is held at Takapoto Estate in March. And that focused purely on jumping. For the other areas, what we do is we connect, and we have an ASNZ hub on site, which showcases where the next local competitions are, where they go to. And then finally, what we're doing is working hard with the schools to help them develop things that will be at a more local level for pathway. And once they start to move up through the ranks, we then can tap into high performance, where we've got that pathway of young people who may be on a talent ID program that through whichever discipline they start to take an interest and focus on.
1: And is there quite a few riders that have come up with those talent IDs through a competition like this?
0: Yeah, absolutely. So we've got about five or six we would call alumni. There's a couple who, one of our show jumpers actually won the award at our Hall of Fame Awards for Young Show Jumper of the Year for her talent, but her contribution to the sport. And she was seen and known through into schools a few years ago. So there's a definite opportunity for those young people to use this as a stepping stone and a platform. But for others, it's just a great way to learn, understand, develop their confidence, and maybe as a springboard platform to just do more competitions with their whānau and on their own.
1: It's great to see so many young riders getting involved in so many schools as well. Biggest event in the country, biggest equine event in the country, so it is exciting, and it kicks off on the 30th of August, doesn't it? So right at the end of this month, over a week. We're looking forward to it, and hopefully I'll be able to come up to Taupō and see you guys up there and see everything you're doing. Thank you so much for your time, Joe. I really appreciate it.
0: You're very welcome. We look forward to seeing you if you can make it.
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Right, welcome back into the Rural Roundup. It is time for our Rural Sports and News Roundup with producer Craig beaming in from Auckland for this one, and I'm sure he'll tell us more about how Otago lost the Shield and how devastated sad he is. But first up, the F-Class rifle team in Bisley is starting to bring home the tin, Craig. They're still competing in the British Open at this stage, but there is two gold medals on the board. One for Scott McClay. He got the top score at 800 yards in the F Open. He only dropped one V-ball as well, which is pretty exciting. And Saul Reed, top score, 800 yards FTR. Two gold medals there. Exciting stuff. And a silver for the whole team. The New Zealand team won silver in F-Class British Open team match. So that is real incredible.

0: incredibly exciting stuff on the ground over there. I did speak to team captain PK, or Peter Kynock, and with the World Championship still to go, he said the shooting is extremely tricky and they really are the underdogs over there. And he said, we will need to go better than we ever had in the Worlds, and nervous would be his choice of words now. So we will be watching that and hopefully bring you some more updates on Wednesday. Craig, take us into the NPC.
1: Right, NPC, the Hilux NPC round two is all finished up for the weekend. Round two is in the books and it's produced some absolute doozies. It all kicked off on Thursday, of course, with North Harbour trouncing Counties Manukau at home, 59-19. Then on Friday night, your Mulus took on the Taranaki Bulls in New Plymouth. Waikato took a healthy lead heading into halftime, 26-12, but Taranaki made a spirited comeback, making it 38-29 with 6 minutes to go. And when Austin Anderson was sent to the bin with 2 minutes to go, the result was up in the air, but the Mulus held out in the end for a deserved 38-32 victory. So you'll be very happy about that.
0: I am happy. That sounds like a nail-biting game.
1: Yeah, they were coming back at them for sure. Saturday brought a couple of barn burners, starting with Auckland taking on Wellington at Western Springs Stadium. Wellington took the narrowest of leads into the halftime break, leading 19-17. With 5 minutes to go, the Lions were up 31-29, then shot themselves in the foot when Callum Harkin was sent to the bin, and Auckland scored not long after, leading 34-31, and that's how it finished at full time. Northland made a tremendous comeback after being behind the whole game against the Steamers in Rotorua, tying the game up at 31 all in the 69th minute, only for Bay of Plenty to snatch the win with 4 minutes to go, slotting and penalty making the final score 34-31. And Hawke's Bay rounded off Saturday, smashing the Tasman Marcos in Napier, 50 points to 19. And then, as we've been talking about throughout the show, sadness. finally, on Sunday, we had the much-anticipated Ranfurly Shield Challenge of Otago versus Canterbury at Forsyth Bar. In a scrappy, hard-fought, low-scoring game, Canterbury secured the win 19-15 and raised the Shield for the 18th time, which is the most in history. Otago continued to go for lineouts even from penalties, and they simply weren't working, finishing the game with a 71% success rate. As my mate Bones, who was at the game with the Green Island Junior Club, up the GI Juniors, up the Onions, my old club, said, in a game like this, you should be taking shots at goal. And I totally agree. It was a close game, and if they'd been taking shots at penalty goals, then they might have got away with it. And then finally, round two couldn't have ended any better with a comeback for the ages. Manawatu stole a victory in the 83rd minute, grabbing a try in the corner to break the Southland Stags' hearts, 36-35 in Palmy North. And that was the last game for round two of your Hilux NPC. And it is, wow, the competition is great.
0: One really point going in off. It. That is hot. Hot battle. Battle for the ages, isn't it? It's going to be a great, great competition. Your mate Bones definitely sounds like a great name for a Dunedinite. Bones.
1: Bones Jones. That's his name.
0: That is, I love it. The creativity on that one is insane. Bones Jones, shout out to you. And stay tuned, because next up we will be talking to Ethan de Groot, chewing the fat about hunting, and we kind of left rugby off the list, actually. It was definitely hunting, farming, all that kind of chat. Great chat, though. And then after that, we will also be talking about the Next Generation Global Sheep Producer Forum with Grace Pettit. So stay tuned.
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0: The fence line where town meets country. Championing the people, grassroots and good yarns from provincial Aotearoa. 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

0: now into our rural sports legend of the week, and he's a man that needs no introduction. Ethan de Groot, All Black number 1197. He's a staunch Southlander farmer hunter. Welcome into the show, Ethan. Now, I'm going to take a punt and say that being a father would probably be your most favourite title yet.
1: Yeah, 100%. Yeah, it's enjoying it. It's tough being away from home since she's so young. But yeah, no, it's definitely a change in lifestyle, but enjoying it.
0: Are you getting much sleep when you're at home, or is it still, you're still in the trenches?
1: No, she's been pretty good, to be fair. Sleeps through the night. Yeah, pretty much from 2 or 3 months old. So.
0: Oh, miracle child.
1: Good. Yeah, she's good so far, touch wood.
0: Yeah. Obviously, yeah. You are joining us from South

0: Africa, so it'd be remiss of us not to mention rugby's greatest rivalry. It's a bit of an old school tour, isn't it? Monumental hasn't been done in a while. How does it feel to be part of the tour?
1: Yeah, no, it's awesome. We haven't played their club teams in a very long time. My first year in the Highlanders was the last year we got to play against these fellas. So it's cool to be back over here, and especially for some of the younger boys to experience what the South Africans are like and how they run things here. It's pretty cool.
0: And I saw on Instagram you were hosting a braai for the boys.
1: Yeah, I was. Oh, well, I wasn't really. I was just throwing the meat on the braai, and there was plenty of comments saying I was doing it all wrong from the South Africans, but... Yeah,
0: you can never win, right? Now, you grew up on a farm near Tapanui in Southland. How do you think your farming route sort of set you up to play professional rugby at this level?
1: Yeah, well, I grew up working on farms and neighbours' farms, grew up in the wool sheds, crutching and shearing with my mates throughout school. And I think it definitely teaches you how to work hard, that's for sure. Getting up early and doing a full day's work, and then it also teaches you to be grateful while you're here, because you know how tough it is when you're not playing rugby, especially when I was in the sheds working, some of the hardest workers in the world. So yeah, I think it definitely teaches you work ethic, that's for sure.
0: 100% agree there. The sheds are a different kind of beast, right? Shearing all day or rousing or pressing all day in that heat is next level. How would you compare that to playing rugby?
1: Oh, I'd almost say... Shearing's probably harder on the back than hopping in scrums. I spent over all day, but I was a bit smaller back then, so I could probably do it. But I don't think I could do it now.
0: And you are a big hunter. Tell us about Outdoors with Gruta, your latest adventures.
1: Yeah, I've been going out hunting for a long time now, and I've just decided to start videoing it and showing people what I'm up to, and try to keep it as raw as I can without breaking too many bloody guidelines and all that sort of stuff. So yeah, just me out there with the limited time I get off, and if the wife lets me sneak away for a wee miss in the hills, I'll take it. So it's just a bit, see what I'm up to, and it's cool, enjoying it.
0: I don't want to start rumours, but did I see a video of you pig hunting in Adidas shoes?
1: Yeah, I was.
0: Interesting footwear choice.
1: Nah, they're actually really good. They're like high boots. They look like Adidas shoes, but they're actually like high boots. I got them in Germany when we were over there before the World Cup, and they've been my go-tos. Good ankle support, to be honest. And this ain't a promo, but yeah. They're bloody good boots. Yeah, they're like a tramping, hiking sort of thing.
0: Okay, that's good to know, because I thought they just look like sneakers from the video, and I thought, surely not. He's mad.
1: No, under the pants, they go up. They go up the ankle, so
0: okay.
1: I've been running for a while.
0: I'm glad that we got to the bottom of that one then. Now, tell us about why, you know, hunting and fishing is so important for you to switch off from rugby.
1: Oh, I just think when you're out there, obviously you've got no phone service, so no one can get a hold of you, which is brilliant. And then I just think it's just the mental switch off from rugby, you know, when you've got the dogs bailing or you got a deer in your sights, you're not really thinking about rugby, so it's just a full mental switch off for me and get away from it all. Yeah, that's pretty much what I enjoy. And I got mates who I go with, and we have some bloody good yarns while we're out there as well.
0: Yeah, it's a good place to be, isn't it?
1: Yeah, it's awesome.
0: How old will your daughter be when you take her on her first hunt?
1: Oh, I was actually trying to convince Claudia and the baby to come out before we went away on that last YouTube to see if they'd come stay in the hut. But maybe when I get home, if I can go out, they can come and stay in the hut for a wee bit. She'll be 7 months old.
0: Yeah,
1: she'll be right.
0: Yeah, she'll be right. She'll love it. She'll love it. My our kids were very young when they went out for their first hunt as well. So, you know, it's the smaller they are, the easier it is to throw them in the capsule and just drag them around.
1: Yeah, 100%. Yeah, for sure.
0: What is something that your friends, you know, you talked about your mates, what's something that they would never let you get away with when you're out hunting, even though you're an All Black?
1: Oh, let me away with... Oh, to be fair, I don't know the answer to that. Probably leaving things behind. Like if you leave your binos or something behind, you got to go back and get it. Especially the guy I go with, my old mate Josh Honick. He's pretty tough on that sort of stuff. But probably missing a deer. They'd give me arseholes about that.
0: Yeah, you can't be good at everything though, can you?
1: Exactly. Exactly.
0: Exactly. When you do get home, what's one thing that sort of brings you back down to earth?
1: Yeah, I think it's just getting home and putting the rugby book down and just trying to be present at home and you know, be a good dad and be a good partner. And yeah, I think just being home in general brings you back down to earth when you've been on TV and playing footy all around the world and everyone cheering. You're just at home, and obviously hitting the hills and stuff like that brings you back down. So
0: being out in nature, right?
1: 100%. Yeah.
0: Yeah.
1: Nah, it's awesome. It's medicine.
0: Medicine, yeah, it is the best medicine. What is one of your most memorable sort of hunting or fishing trips?
1: Probably the first big bull I ever caught with one of my good mates. Thought he was a 200-pounder, but he was a 195, so I'm still chasing that big dog, so we'll get there one day.
0: Yeah, I mean, 195 is still pretty massive. What was that carry like? Yeah.
1: It was actually real easy. I just had to drag him out of this hole and throw him on the bike, so it wasn't too bad.
0: How good is that? That would have been a backbreaker. How's your training? Do you think hunting is a good rugby training?
1: Well, when you've got an animal on your back and you're walking up hills, it's got to be good for you. It's just trying to squeeze that in with our S&C and training, our trainers here, and trying to convince them that maybe we take a little bit off the running block and walking these hills is probably might be enough. But you just got to be smart. But it definitely is a workout, 100%.
0: Now I hear that Johnny Cash is your favourite singer.
1: He'd be up there, yeah. I don't mind a bit of Johnny Cash.
0: Yeah.
1: To be fair, I like all music. You've done your research, this is good stuff.
0: Thank you. What's the song or artist that you listen to before a big game to sort of get in the zone?
1: To be fair, I actually listen to the bagpipes, like right before I go out for my warm-up. And I think that just stems from school. We had the bagpipes before we ran out, and then Southland has the bagpipes, Highlanders have the bagpipes. So when I'm playing for the All Blacks, I actually still listen to the bagpipes before I go out.
0: I love that.
1: Scotland the Brave on Spotify, it's good stuff.
0: How good is that?
1: Yeah, no, awesome.
0: Definitely puts you in the mood, right?
1: Yeah, 100%.
0: Now, do you and Claudia have a farm?
1: No, we just have a little 10-acre place just on the outskirts of Dunedin. So to be fair, like 4 acres of it is native bush, so looking forward to taking the baby through there and, you know, hanging out in there when she gets a little bit older. But yeah, we got a handful of sheep and looking to do some chickens and just have a little lifestyle block where we can kind of just sort of forage and hunt and grow all our own stuff. So that's the big plan.
0: That's the way to do it, eh? So you're just running a couple of sheep at the moment. Will those be are those pets or are they for the freezer?
1: They're all in lamb at the moment. They'll be dropping middle of August, so I won't be there to deal with anything. So hopefully she's got it all under control. She'll be right.
0: Yeah, I'm sure she will. She seems like a great girl.
1: Yeah, nah, she's a champion.
0: Yeah.
1: She'll be able to put the baby in the front pack and get into it.
0: What's next for you over the next couple of months? Where's your focus? Obviously South Africa, and then where to next after that? Where's your mind going to be going?
1: Oh, to be fair, we got this 7-week tour. That's pretty much all my focus is. But we got a bit of a break after this tour, 2 weeks, going to the Gold Coast to celebrate my old man's 60th for a few nights. So that'd be cool. And then, yeah, we play for the Bled, and then we're off to Northern Tour for another 3 or 4 weeks. So it's a big year of rugby, which is cool. But sole focus, to be fair, at the moment is this tour here. But on the hunting front, looking at a potential hunt in South Africa, just got to try and pick the right animal to shoot that doesn't get me in trouble.
0: Oh, how good would that? Surely it's a springbok.
1: Oh, that might get people going. I don't know, maybe a giraffe or a rhino or something. I don't know. I'm joking.
0: Yeah. Just really get people riled up. A warthog? Isn't that what they're called over there?
1: A warthog. Yeah, a pumba.
0: Yeah,
1: have worries.
0: No worries. Oh, that'd be great fun because they have such good game animal parks over there.
1: They do. Yeah. No, I've been looking into it, so hopefully maybe a day off I can try and sneak out there or something.
0: Hey, I think that is probably all we have time for. Thank you so much for your time. We really appreciate it, and all the best for the tour over there. We will be watching, and I hope you get that hunt, and I'll also be watching for that.
1: Cool. Thank you very much. Good interview. Cheers.
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0: Grace Pettit just spent 14 days touring two countries for the Next Generation Global Sheep Producer Forum. She was one of two New Zealand representatives alongside leaders from the UK, USA, Canada and Australia. She is a sheep and beef farmer and rural marketing guru. Grace, welcome into the Rural Roundup.
1: Oh, Erin, thank you so much for having me.
0: It's great to have a fellow Sonning Hill hostel girl on the show. Tell us about your trip. What did you learn? How was the experience for you?
1: Oh, it's a bit of a blast from the past catching up with you, Erin, but this trip for

0: me was, I would say it's a bit cheesy, but I actually feel like it was a life-changing trip. Like, the people that I've met, I think, will genuinely be lifelong friends. We've been, Carrie and myself, so Carrie was the other New Zealand representative. We've been invited all over the world. My fiance and I are actually heading to the UK in October for a sort of separate trip, but we're actually going to go and visit some of the farms and the farmers that we got to know during the trip, which has been amazing.
1: That's so cool, isn't it? It's all about building relationships as well. So you went to Australia and you learned quite a lot about, the sheep sector over there. Can you talk us through some of the differences you found between Australia and New Zealand in our farming and our meat producing and all that kind of thing?
0: So the trip, we first went into Melbourne and we went to the JBS meat processing plant. And that place is honestly colossal. It is huge compared to any kind of New Zealand scale that I have come across. I think that they have something like 1,000 or 1,200 permanent employees. Like, they have these people there year round, which is pretty unheard of in my understanding. I think they had something like 180 people on their boning floor. So it was just
1: Wow.
0: Mind-blowing to kind of see the throughput that they had. Another part that we learned from that was about the meat eating quality that they're focusing on in Australia. And this was actually a big topic all through the LAMEX conference as well. So after we'd been to Melbourne, we went in, down to Adelaide, and we toured some farms and some businesses around there. We went down to Kangaroo Island and then back up to Adelaide. So down in Kangaroo Island, the guys are doing some pretty interesting stuff. It's, I believe, a predator-free island. They're also working on flies, so eradicating flies, which is pretty important for us sheep and beef farmers. So they are kind of breeding these flies in what they call the fly factory, and they are sterilizing them. So they're kind of putting them in effectively a giant microwave, then loading the pupae, so they're not actually whole flies yet. They're loading the pupae into a plane after they've been sterilized, releasing them onto the paddocks, waiting for them to hatch, and then these sterilized flies are then mating with the wild flies. And I believe they only mate, I think, once in a lifetime sort of thing. So they don't have any offspring after they've mated, and then they die. And they're having some incredible results in getting rid of fly strike and green fly on Kangaroo Island, which has
1: Oh,
0: been
1: that's
0: incredible.
1: so interesting. I have seen, I think I saw it on the news or something like that, one of those stories about the fly factories. What differences did you see over there between our coarse wool sector?
0: So a lot of the farms that we visited were mainly merino farms in Australia. What I didn't realise is they're actually allowed to mules in Australia still. And they, speaking to some of the farmers there, they for a long time had gone really all in on their wool trades, which made sense for them as merino farmers, but now they're actually understanding that, hey, look, there's a real opportunity to be eating merinos as well. So they are working on carcass traits and meat eating quality. And one of our farmers even told me that in the sort of late 80s in Australia, they were only selecting for singles. And so now they're kind of doing a bit of a 180 in 2026 and selecting for multiples in their maternal ewes again. So they're really sort of changing all of their sort of a wholesale change in how they're producing their merinos, was my understanding. So if I think about what New Zealand has been through with our coarse wool sector, from really producing a completely woolly from top to toe merino, Romney, and then going back to this sort of almost sleek machine that is a great meat producer with some wool traits on the side. I think that Australia is going to be meeting us in the middle on that journey as well.
1: Interesting that mulesing is still legal over there. It's something that's not legal in New Zealand. And for any of our listeners who are listening and don't know what it is, it's basically, how do I put this in a polite manner, Grace? Where chunks are cut basically from a lamb's hindquarters it helps their wrinkles and wool and skin, things like moisture, fly strike as well.
0: That's it. Yeah, the merinos are quite wrinkly over there, and that's all about creating a a greater wool clip, you know, the greater surface area

0: of the animal means the more wool that they have, but those wrinkles, as you say, attracts the moisture and the flies. And so they're effectively trimming some of that skin off around the breech and the rear end of those lambs at docking time. And so they do use, I think it's called Trisulfan. So they do use pain relief in Australia, but it is quite a gnarly process. And as you say, not legal here in New Zealand. So I was quite surprised to hear about that. And some other parts that probably surprised me about Australia, it feels a bit almost embarrassingly ignorant to say now, but I kind of for a long time thought that Australia's producers were sort of almost a scaled up New Zealand. You know, they were just doing what we were doing, but, you know, it's a bigger country, so their farms were bigger. But there is a huge portion of Australia that is actually going to containment feeding and feedlots. And we went to one property that was putting through 100,000 lambs a season, which was pretty phenomenal, really. And I think a lot of those things are just a reflection of the climate implications that Australia is facing. You know, they're having to adapt their system for the kind of back-to-back droughts that they're getting.
1: Yeah, it does make sense, right, to do those feedlots. But again, you're still reliant on water, and water can be quite short over there. Particularly, it would be quite interesting to consider, you know, what we could potentially experience with El Nino coming, how that might change our farming systems in New Zealand. Do you think we will look to Australia and what Australia is doing and how they adapt to, you know, their extreme climate a little bit more than what we currently do?
0: Quite possibly. You know, they for a long time have battled with it in those big deserts of Australia, and I know that they are doing work with the likes of their Green Sheet project, and things like quantifying biodiversity measures and understanding genuinely efficient sheep, and a little bit of the same work that New Zealand is doing with the Cool Sheep. But they're looking at some slightly different measures when it comes to climate, in terms of they're trying to understand total emissions intensity. Oh, sorry, they're understanding emissions intensity, whereas from my understanding, New Zealand has looked at total emissions. So emissions intensity is sort of what is the quantity of input that has resulted in that sort of, for example, per kilo of lamb output, which was quite intriguing to me. And I didn't even realise that they were looking at slightly different measures. And it sort of spurred some thought about how does that reflect to our Northern Hemisphere friends. You know, should we be looking at some similar measures of emissions to be sort of singing from the same songbook to the likes of the EU? But maybe I'm getting a bit too meta with those thoughts. But
1: yeah, it's funny when you go on a trip like this, isn't it? You come home feeling all inspired and looking forward to the future. What sort of next for you now after this trip? Where do you put all your learnings and what you saw and heard?
0: Well, today, actually this afternoon, I am speaking at our East Coast Farming for Profit event that is happening in Dannyburgh at 4 o'clock. So if any of the locals want to come along and listen to that, I'll be there. Carrie and I are meeting with the board for Beef and Lamb New Zealand to report back a lot of what I've shared with you today, and some similar learnings. This is the second time that the Next Generation Global Sheep Producers Forum has run in this format, and so they're really interested to hear about the successes and the learnings and how we can continue that. And yeah, watch the space, I suppose. I'm going to be continuing my work with the Beef and Lamb East Coast Farmer Council. And it's all exciting times ahead, really.
1: Yeah, and then when you go to the UK, you'll be coming back from that with more learnings under your belt, right? With more experience under your belt. But that's what it's about, isn't it? It's about seeing the world and seeing what other people are doing and applying what we can here to keep moving forward as a country.
0: Oh, 100%. It's if nothing else, it's really opened my eyes that we are so fortunate. You know, we've got an incredibly unique farming system, and we've really invested so much into it to make it the success that it is today. So if we're able to share some of that and exchange some of that knowledge with people who have different experiences, you know, some of those guys in the Northern Hemisphere are tackling not only climate but

0: predators as well, not just your foxes and your wee things like that, but the guys in the US are battling wolves and coyotes and stuff. And I'm like, man, we just genuinely don't know how lucky we are.
1: Yeah. Most of our pests are pasture eaters, aren't they? Well, apart from pigs, you know, pigs and lambing can be not a great mix. But yeah, pasture eaters are right. That is probably all we have time for today, Grace. Thank you so much for your time. I really appreciate it. And it's so interesting to hear. That is Grace Pettit, a young sheep and beef leader who travelled across the ditch for the Next Generation Global Sheep Producer Forum.
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1: Right, and that is your Rural Roundup for today. Great chats across the board. Thank you so much to our wonderful guests, Joe Collin, Ethan De Groot and Grace Pettit. And of course, thank you to producer Craig for putting the show together, doing our NPC rap and being my right-hand man, absolute legend. Don't forget to follow the Rural Roundup on socials to see more and stay up to date. And that is Instagram, TikTok and Facebook. And we're putting up some cool videos. So I would definitely recommend giving that a follow, giving us a follow and giving us some love. And that is us for today. That is us for Monday. Job done. We'll be back on Wednesday. Take it easy, team, and we will talk to you then.

0: 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Text 8833. 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
1: One of the reasons that makes NPC such a compelling product is that referees are out there to let the game flow.
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1: And, you know, no one's job's counting on it, and doesn't it make for a better spectacle?
0: 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Diving into the big issues of the sporting week and the big issue of dealing with Millsy for 3 hours. 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The Premier League is back, which means the sleep schedule is in trouble and the football chat is about to get loud. Title races, relegation scraps, top four chaos, managers under pressure, and fans pretending they're calm when they're absolutely not. From the first whistle of the season to the madness of the run home, we'll bring you the games, the storylines, and the moments everyone will be talking about.
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1 o'clock on a Monday. Hope you're doing well, everybody. If you're tuning in for the first time today to this show, we greet you with warmth. We are reunited as one nation. As a nation on Sport Nation, this is Mondays with McCarty. Helped out by Jacob and Maya today. We heard plenty from our listeners in the last hour on 0800 150 811. Great to get your voices on. Great to hear your thoughts. Keep them coming in. 8833, if you're a little bit unsure of coming on the old wireless, you can send a text message to us and we'll endeavour. I can't promise we'll get to all of them. We'll try and get to them, but if you always want to jump to the front of the queue, as I like to say, best way to do that is to give us a call. 0800 158 11. The All Blacks team for this game against the Sharks: Ethan De Groot, Asafo Amua, Fletcher Newell, Josh Lord, Sam Darry, Tupouvai at 6 again, Jacobson Satiti is at 8, Preston Love the halves, Barrett Tupaia the midfielders, Caleb Clark on the left, Fianga Nofo on the right, and Damian McKenzie at fullback. Bradley Slater is reserve hooker, chance for him to make a debut. You've also got Ollie Norris, Basilio Tosi. He's too long, apparently. He's too long. Ethan Blackadder. It's Messi Tailoa. Also, possible debut. Cam Roygaard, Timothy Tavatavanawa, and Moni Nawara make up the 23. So, can I flip the script and ask you,

0: But I get where you're coming from. It does seem, it's peculiar. It does seem odd. Dragons helped out the Warriors with their half, Metcalf, and the win over the Sharks. Thank you very much. Damo writes, only domestic game, Jacob. Only downside of the game, Jacob, was Scribe at halftime.
1: Oh, he seemed sort of shoehorned in at the back end of halftime. It was quite odd, to be honest with you. It was
0: enough time?
1: It was like he was just there, and they were like, you know what, mate, we've got a mic. Why don't you hop on the field? Give us a rendition of Not Many, If Any.
0: Straight to the number one option?
1: Oh, yeah. The tried and tested.
0: Pretty darn good one, though.
1: Oh, definitely. Got a few people, you know, joining in.
0: Yeah. Up there with Goran Ivanisevic for one tricks, right? It's an ace every time. My mate saw Dane Coles at the airport. Is he eligible to play 13? Well, he's always been a number 13, sort of, you know, disguised as a hooker. Graham Lowe getting Razor to coach the South Island team. Sounds like this has been orchestrated. Very good. Very good, Rory. Scott Robinson to the Orcas. You got to be kidding. April Fool's Day has already gone. However, Graham Lowe is no dummy, and he would have his reasons for it. Cheers from Chopper. Appreciate your feedback, Chopper. Razor's story is about as ridiculous as the idea of Rugby 360 going around. Thank you. Dan, if the rumour is true, and that's what it is at this stage, just a rumour that Razor has been offered a contract. It's no longer a rumour, Tristan. Graham, I said they've offered him a four-year deal. I read that. That's true. You can see that in the Herald, and I think it was Code who originally had this story. If you missed that bit, we have offered Scott a four-year contract to be a head coach. I think we all can categorically say it's no longer a rumour. Again, if it's true, that would suggest to me Razor has done his dash for the possibility of a head coach role of an international rugby team by switching codes. Yeah. You can look at this in a number of ways, right? Whether or not this guy would go well in a different sport. But this is not a team yet. And 2029 is a long, long, long, long, long time away. And it does seem very counterintuitive to me. That someone who's lived and fed in high-performance sort of environments for the last 10 years would not want to remain in one for another 2.5 years. Anyway, Jim and Tamuka write, Springboks look as new together as we did. Congratulations, Captain Luke J. Led from the front with a cool head. Who refereeing this microscopically? Thank you very much, Jim. Keep those messages coming in on 8833. Or you can pick up the phone and give us a call, 0800 150 811, especially every Monday between 12 and 1 o'clock. That's when we dedicate the hour to you. As far as what's coming up on today's show, for the remainder of the program, we're going to catch up with Finn James about 1:15 to talk about, because Jacob wants me to relive the pain of watching a grand final loss. Well done to the Southland Sharks, beating the Wellington Saints. That's still to cover. Let's get to the presser, hosted by none other than the great man himself. Here is Jake.
2: The presser.
1: Bit of a party in the booth at the Mo. The presser, though, a bit of breaking news I want to share with you and the listeners. Brian To'o signed with the PNG Chiefs, their sixth official player, Daniel.
0: Oh, for next season?
1: Well, when they come into the Common 2028. So
0: yeah, another league signing. You know my feelings on those. I can't get excited for 2028.
1: Yeah. Nah, well, Brian To'o has
0: signed with the Chiefs. He could have two ACL injuries by that stage.
1: Yeah. He's a bit of a funny player. There's a few sort of holes in his game that have been poked at over Origin games of late. And I feel like we took advantage of his height as well in that game. A lot of kicks his way on the right from Metcalf and Harris Tavita, and Halasima was having a field day with him.
0: Hey, speaking of height, Pusilio Tosi, too long apparently, too long. Walter has texted in and says, when a ref says you're too long, it means you need to shorten your feet up in the scrum. So bring your feet further forward so you're less likely to collapse the scrum. Okay, thank you, Walter.
1: Interesting.
0: If a ref says I'm long, then I just stop listening.
1: Okay.
0: And I nod.
3: You're making Jacob blush here.
1: You were talking. I don't know if

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1: This is your segment.
0: I don't know if you want to share this on radio, but you were talking about a meeting with one of the greats of the game of rugby in one of the ad breaks earlier in the show.
1: You mean Alan Nonu?
0: Yes.
1: Rongotai College, old boy. Coote Street Academy. Fair to say, as a St. Pat's Town boy. No love lost. Although we're still getting on pretty well these days. But yeah, it was a school disco night, and I think dressed up, and I'd probably been the creep I was at high school, went as Hugh Hefner or something. I was in a robe. And there he is, Skucks and KFC Kilburnie, which is where all the icons of Eastern Suburbs hang out. And the great guy just went, nice legs, mate. And I just sort of mumbled under my breath.
2: Yeah, get used to them. They'll be running past you this weekend.
0: Oh, man.
1: Didn't say it all that loud. Didn't say it all that loud. We did beat them that year, though.
0: Like a Greek Adonis.
1: Yeah.
0: Luke Metcalf.
1: Fair to say he's done more in the game than I have.
0: Oh, yeah. I mean, what a career. What a career. Plays the All Blacks potentially on Wednesday morning as well.
1: 44, mate.
0: It's incredible.
1: 44. Mm. I can't get out of bed. He's still playing professional rugby.
0: Yeah. It's mad. Keeps going. Luke Metcalf, he came back into the team after a long stint on the sideline, and as we know, you know, long, big publicised story, but here's Luke Metcalf post-match with the Sky team to share his reaction.
3: Yeah, it's been a different sort of last 4 months. Like, so probably not the way I envisioned this year going after I hurt myself last year, but that's the way footy goes. You know, it's a little bit of a roller coaster, but I've sort of been saying to myself, if I do find the chance to get back into the team, I feel like I'd visualise exactly how I want to play and how I will play. And off the back of the way our forwards have been playing and our back five, obviously missing the big fella just there. I knew exactly how I'd play, so I feel like I'd thought about it a lot even before a couple of days ago.
1: He always strikes me as a really confident guy, and he's got that big play in him, Jacob, which I know you've talked about a lot in the past. I do wonder how the average Warriors fan. You remember last year, I thought it was hilarious. I thought it was crazy. After like two games after he got injured, Tanner Boyd was the greatest rugby league player I'd ever played. And you completely forgotten about the guy who was leading the Dally M at the time of his injury, right? So what? Greatest player of all time, Tamani Martin. Thanks for coming. You change with the wind, mate. You change with the wind, Warriors fans. So what is it? Is it Tamani? Or Luke Metcalf, greatest number seven who's ever played the game? Probably the latter, I would think.
0: Well, don't get too ahead of yourself, because I don't want to tempt fate, Daniel, but...
1: Tempt away,
0: going
1: mate.
0: Going against the Broncos at Suncorp, that dodgy Suncorp ground, I don't know what you Broncos fans and ground staff feed it, but it's a slippery surface at the best of times, and obviously Metcalf last year went to the Broncos, and that's when he had that fateful injury. So maybe don't get too far ahead of yourself, Warriors fans, as far as number one halfback in the competition, in the world, in the league, in the history of the game. Anyway, Mitch Barnett.
1: No, get far ahead of yourself, Warriors fans. Broncos have been playing touch the last couple of weeks. Touch.
0: Anyway, it was like Mikey and I orchestrated this, because prior to the show starting, I wanted to highlight a clip of Mitch Barnett talking about the haka before the match and how awesome it was to be in the ground for it. I mean, first haka from the Warriors in the history, and obviously it was the heritage round, the cultural round in the NRL over the weekend, so great way of highlighting it with a haka, and Mitch Barnett, being one of the Aussie boys, highlighted it in the post-match presser.
4: It was a great spectacle tonight. I was just like, want to touch on just the first team to perform a haka in front of an NRL game. Like, I just thought it was a real cool moment for the club. Obviously, bringing Fish in has brought a lot of that culture stuff, and we got probably the most diverse cultures in the club in terms of, you know, we've got people from here, there, everywhere, and for them to include us in that tonight, where, you know, we got to stand behind them and they sort of put a guard around us to show the connection between, you know, squad member one to the end of the squad, it was pretty cool. So just it's a great night for the club all around.

0: which will come.
1: Yeah, 100%. I mean, New Zealand Scribes might be penning pieces about Duplessis Corifi at 12 and him getting drafted in. Because you kind of scratch your head. Who's going to come in as a midfield replacement for Billy Proctor? And
0: do you think they'll go Moonga? Which would make the decision not to select him, not to go to the board and ask permission, to stupid in the first instance.
1: Yeah. Well,
0: we finally got our loophole with an injury to someone from who plays a completely different position.
1: I mean,
0: remember, you've got guys who aren't committed to beyond this year who are on this tour. Like Fehi is a great example, right? I just find it so weird that they hadn't gone to the board and asked, like they have done in the past. Hi, Matt Todd.
1: But yeah, I agree with you. I mean, there was talk prior to this, if a hooker went down, which a hooker did, that they'd bring Richie Moe right back in. But it, you know, remains to be seen who that player will be that replaces Billy Proctor. I know Nigel Yeldon this morning with TJ mentioned that Rennie gave a smirk and an answer, sort of cheeky answer, when he was asked about Proctor's replacement. So it could be Duplessis or it could be Richie Moe, who knows. But anyway, Duplessis Corifi for your Wellington Lions played 12 for the first time at MPC level and shared his reaction on Sky.
2: Playing second five. What was that like?
3: Hard. And I won't lie or take away anything from those who play second five and centre every week. It's a hard job. And it's obviously got different requirements from number seven, which I'm used to. So, that was hard. But I'm just lucky I've got a great group around me. Boys who aren't playing, boys who are playing that can help. So put me in the right spots. I had to tell them to stop at a certain stage because I felt like my brain was about to explode. But, I've been YouTubing Geordie Barrett and AJ Lamb highlights a week. There's always something in front of you to move towards and learn from. So that's our life as professional athletes. Mela's off over in the Commonwealth Games winning gold, and on the other hand, not making a team. So that's part of our life, is the highs and lows. But you learn at a very young age to be able to deal with those things, and hopefully you have a great support network around you. So, well, I'll be completely honest, I love playing for Wellington, a team that I love, and a bunch of boys and coaches that I really appreciate. It's something that I'm grateful for.
0: We Wellingtonians reciprocate those feelings. I'm not sure we're going to see a lot of this in the weeks to come. Maya, from the athlete's perspective, right, you're playing wing attack this week. That's not your average week to prepare for that. It's quite a challenge, isn't it?
4: No, it's a massive challenge. And don't get me wrong, we might think if I'm a goal shoot, everyone thinks that I could be the most amazing centre in the world. That's not the reality of it. And vice versa, a mid-quarter isn't necessarily going to be your greatest shooter. But a lot of admiration, and obviously you can hear he's really tried hard to put in all his effort and study the game from a different lens. So, yeah, big ups to him. It's not easy cross going into a whole nother realm.
0: Yeah, well said. All right. The press are done. 16 minutes after 1 o'clock. Thank you, Jacob. Thank you, Maya. After the break, Finn James joins us, of course, our basketball guru, as the Wellington Saints fall painfully short of a 14th title. Well done to the Southland Sharks. Yeah, I said it. Back after this to talk the NBL final.
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7: 20 minutes after 1 o'clock, this is Sport Nation. Let's reflect on a gripping, thoroughly entertaining, enthralling, all of the adjectives, if you will, of the NBL final. The Sales NBL 2026 champions are the Southland Sharks, their first title since 2018 as they edged the Wellington Saints in a rematch of last year's grand final. Flip the script, though. This one, unlike last year, which was held in Wellington, was in front of the passionate fans in Invercargill. And what a crowd that turned out. A first time they've ever sold out that arena, so over 4,000 in attendance. It was a great atmosphere through the TV. But the players, coaches, they delivered. Huck joins us. Finn James, of course, our resident basketball guru. Hell of a grand final, wasn't it?
8: It was outstanding, Daniel. I think I've said this a few times. This is that game literally produced everything you'd want in a grand final. There was drama, trash talk, overtime, big plays, some unlikely heroes as well down the stretch. I think if you were a neutral basketball fan, you were very satisfied by the end of overtime, that's for sure.
7: Okay, so of those, you know, pillars of a great story, as you've outlined, ahead a bit of everything, where would you like to start?
8: I guess we should probably start with the sheer dominance from the Grand Final MVP and Sam Timmons, finishing with a 20-20 game. 23 points, 20 rebounds, I think 15 of them offensive, Daniel, I think we were discussing in the break there. Without Hyrum Harris, the Saints really didn't have a chance of kind of stopping him on the glass. Yes, he's 7 feet, or nearabouts, and absolutely ginormous, but I think the Saints could have done a better job, and it's not easy grabbing 15 O-boards, I'll tell you that for free. I don't know how many tip-ins he had, how many little put-back layups, and then they didn't even really go to him in the post that much, but even when he did get the ball, seemingly unstoppable. And he was just one of the best players on form that night as well, and obviously the Saints came up close, let's not get it wrong. Overtime, they had some massive plays as well. Elijah Pepper, of course, the reigning MVP, well, not the reigning MVP, the most recent MVP, was outstanding. 33 points, I think, on the night. Went ballistic in the third quarter. I mean, there was just everything from both teams, and it was one hell of a game, Daniel.
7: Well, those second chance points ultimately swung it Southland's way.

0: And Simmons is a huge part of that. He had 15 offensive boards. As we talked about, the Saints had 10 overall, and the count was 26-10 in favour of Southland. Hunt getting in foul trouble, and that fourth foul early in that third quarter. That really quite, it did undermine the Saints.
1: Yeah,
0: at that stage.
1: Definitely, Daniel, because other than Jordan Hunt, you don't really have a true big man on your team. I mean, Akechelea, of course, but I mean, realistically, Akechelea, despite the size, his stature isn't that big. He's a bit of a wiry type of player, definitely operates more on the outside of the arc as well, a very good three-point shooter. Traditionally in the NBL, you'll see him mostly playing power forward minutes, so not used to guarding the likes of Sam Timmons. Jordan Hunt, obviously a little bit more undersized compared to Sam, but considering he's played most of his basketball in New Zealand, he would have played majority at the center position for most of his time over here. So he sort of tried his best. But yeah, the foul trouble from Jordan Hunt really made it hard for the Saints to get going without Hyrum Harris. And of course, I mean, you had Sam Gold off the bench, a young gun. He's not really going to give Sam Timmons much issues either. So yeah, that the foul trouble for Jordan Hunt, if he'd stay out of foul trouble, maybe they could have stopped a little bit momentum from the offensive rebound front from Sam Timmons in general. But yeah, it wasn't meant to be. And a little bit idiotic down the stretch. Even Carlin Davison, it looked like he kind of smacked him in the head once he that fourth personal down the stretch.
0: They slapped him on the head.
1: Yeah, I'm pretty sure.
0: take some doing, because Davison was absolutely spent at the end of it. Had to go off in overtime, didn't he? For cramping up. I thought he was excellent. Elijah Pepper, superb. Ali had 22 points and what about 22 sledges to the opposition? He was leading the trash talking, was he?
1: Yeah, him, Keelan Boone, Caleb Asbury, those three were going at it all game. Akechelea definitely started it. They poked the bear as well. Keelan Boone from the Southland Sharks was relatively quiet, I'd say, until maybe the back end of the game. That fourth quarter really came to light. He hit some big threes. He got a really big and one on Akechelea, and that's when he got in his face. I'm sure you saw that, Daniel. Very heated. Probably deserved the technical foul, but didn't. Luckily, the boys from the Southland Sharks pulled him away, but Akechelea definitely was the leading candidate when it came to the trash-talking that game, but it's what you want. It's what you want as a basketball fan.
0: Yeah, put this down to me being a bitter Wellington Saints fan, but I won't avoid the big question. Other shows might have, as you pandered to Southland. How on earth did they get away with that timeout?
1: Yeah, this is... Yeah. I was scratching my head.
0: So let me explain. They're up by two. There's about 3 or 4 seconds to go, and inbound... And Southland inbound the ball to a guy who's not yet on in the court, so it's technically out of bound. It is a turnover, but they, upon review, see the timeout signalled. Who was right? Home cooking is what Casey Frank described it in the commentary on Sky, didn't they?
1: Yeah, well, same.
0: Am I a bitter Wellingtonian? Is there a reason to gripe about this?
1: I think you do have an argument, but yeah, it was, what, a four-point game. Davison gets a layup. Asbury inbounds it to Cooper.
0: 2-point game at that stage.
1: Yeah, obviously the layup cuts it to two. You see Jonathan Yim on the sideline pointing to the bench for a timeout. So technically he has called one. They inbounded it very quickly and it gets into Cooper. Then Cooper shifts it back to Asbury, who's technically still out of bounds because he's jumped from out of bounds. Look, realistically, if the timeout doesn't get called, this is out of bounds. The Saints have a chance to tie, win the game, go to overtime, double overtime, whenever it was. But apparently, this is what the bench said. Coach Yim was asking for a timeout. Technically, you should award it. I think maybe a little bit of home court advantage might have gone that way. Yes, you're probably as salty as Saints fan, Daniel. I think that's pretty obvious in a situation
0: that's a fact.
1: Like this.
0: That's a fact.
1: Yes, that is a fact. But I feel like as a neutral fan, it could have gone either way.
0: Even still, Elijah Pepper has a great look to tie it up to send it to double overtime. I'm sure Coach Yim was packing himself at that stage.
1: Definitely.
0: They gave him quite a good look. It looked like a bit of a breakdown defensively.
1: Oh, it was probably one of the best looks he's had all night. I mean, he hit 7 threes on the night, and that one with 2 seconds left, they drew up a good play, gets a good look on the left wing, very deep, and probably the best look he had, like I said, all night, and just comes up short, rips his jersey in half, which was quite dramatic, but understandably so. But yeah, I would have been packing it if I was Coach Yim, because that's the best player in the competition, and he'd hit 7 threes, 5 in the third quarter or 6 in the third quarter or something ridiculous. And the ones that he hit in the third, heavily contested, even banked one in at one point. It was just one of those nights for Pepper. But yeah, came up short, and that's all she wrote.
0: Anything else we need to highlight from this game?
1: No, I don't think so. Just a couple of unlikely heroes. I thought Tobias Cameron off the bench for Southland was excellent, probably one of the best on ground, I think. 13 points off the bench for the night, and just defensively was incredibly good.

0: very handsy, caused a lot of deflections, steals. I thought he was excellent. And Tuukka Cooper down the stretch with Rylan Jones hitting off with that gruesome knee injury. I hope he's okay, by the way.
1: Yeah, that looked nasty, didn't that?
0: Yeah, it did look nasty.
1: Just towards the end.
0: Tried to play through it. He was out. Ruined my multi. Thank you, Rylan, but I hope you're okay. And Tuukka Cooper comes in with two ginormous offensive rebounds down the stretch.
1: Was he the guy who flicked it back in
0: off
1: and it hit Davidson's?
0: Yeah. Carlin's yeah, leg straight out of bounds.
1: That was an enormous play.
0: Huge play from Tuukka, obviously his second season on Southland as well. But I think just what Southland were able to do, considering last season, like obviously coming up short in the capital, rematch down in Southland, bloody sold out ILT Stadium, leaves a good footprint on what's going down there in Southland. Unsure what it'll be like next season, because you'd say a lot of these players won't be returning. Coach Yim completed his checklist, he's not coming back. But yeah, just a great game, great way to wrap up the season, I guess, Daniel.
1: Yeah, Coach Yim, he's a character, shall we say? Yeah. The jerseys, the running around aimlessly looking for someone to hug.
0: Yes,
1: great performance, great performance. And Jill Bolger, who's been just an institution for basketball down those parts. What a way for her to go out.
0: Yeah, definitely. A long career down there in Southland, and obviously her name's in the rafters already, so she's had a massive impact on basketball in Southland and Invercargill region. So really good to see them lift another banner since 2018. She's left an integral piece, a few footprints on that Southland Sharks title for sure. So, yeah.
1: And Josh has weighed in on text and says, Finn retires from the Saturday session. Daniel cannot help himself by getting Hoops with Huck back in the mix. Well, Josh, firstly, your dedication to listening to the Saturday session, I'm worried about. Hoops with Huck will remain each and every Saturday. We even pre-recorded him this Saturday because he was playing golf. So he's embracing his inner Grant Elliott
0: and
1: wants to punish us. Wants to punish us with stories about his golf.
0: I'm not a goldfish, though, Daniel. At least I fronted. And you know what?
1: True.
0: If I can make myself available for the Saturday session, I will be there. And I'll remember.
1: Yeah. I'm not sure. What do basketball fans do now?
0: Just wait until the NBL season, I really. You got the Tall Blacks having a camp at the back end of this month. They'll be playing in two more FIBA World Cup Asia qualifiers against Jordan and Iran, I think, or maybe Syria, one of the three. So there'll be a camp coming out pretty soon with another squad there. So that's very exciting. I mean, the NBA is not too far away, I guess. And then, yeah, the ANBL, September 19th, I think the first game is. So you got a little bit of time until then. But yeah, I guess, I don't know, go find some midget Bulgarian NBA, NBL, something or other, and punt on that, I guess.
1: I like the sound of that, and I, of course, cannot wait to follow the tumultuous love affair that you, Huck, have with the Breakers.
0: Yeah, I heard my lawyers already.
1: How is the relationship status? Where does it stand? It's obviously very high because they haven't played a game yet.
0: Well, at the moment,
1: deeply in love, madly in love. Yeah, honeymoon stage.
0: I feel like I've hit the honeymoon stage again. Yeah. We're still waiting on one more import, and they're actually rebranding right now. They're rebranding. I don't know if you've looked at any of their social media, but they currently have a black profile picture and have been posting a lot of photos that they're like puzzle pieces at the moment. A big wave on their Instagram grid, plus just a plethora.
1: They change your name?
0: Nah, they won't change the name. They definitely won't change the name, but there's too much legacy holding on the Breakers' name.
1: Are they Breaking Bad here?
0: Yeah, maybe. But nah, they're rebranding. In terms of their last import, Daniel, they need a centre. They definitely, I don't say they need a centre, but I think they should get a centre, because I don't want to see Sam Meninga playing any minutes at centre this year. I want strictly power forward minutes for Sam Meninga.
1: You want him at the four?
0: Yep, all season.
1: Like it. Beautiful. All right, Huck. Should we give you a break on the Saturday sesh?
0: Nah, you would never do that.
1: No, we're going to ruin a Saturday. We'll probably call you for a painful amount of time, like 2.5 minutes, and cut you off. All right, mate. Love your work. Great job this season. Long may it continue.
0: Thank you, Daniel. Appreciate your work.
1: Finn James joining us there, Huckleberry Finn, our man talking basketball. Well done to the Southland Sharks. Yeah, a little bit of bitterness here, but it was a really good game. They're a good organisation, and it was just awesome to see such a big crowd, a noisy one too. They were really engaged, and well done to the Saints. Incredible final, really did enjoy it. 28 minutes away from 2 o'clock, we will take a short break on the other side with the latest in TAB odds. Stay with us.
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1: And he's rolled it for Barine and Ramsey! 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
12: Let's get a live TAB odds update. 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Shall we start off with the South African tour for the All Blacks, who are taking on the Sharks. 5 a.m. on Wednesday morning. Set the alarm. Did you get up? Did you get up, Jacob? No, you're too contemporary and young. Too contemporary. I don't need to get up now. It's available at my fingertips.
13: I did rewatch it yesterday afternoon. Yeah. But I went to bed at 1 a.m. I went to that Warriors game, had a few beers, and then watched the Roosters beat the Bulldogs. And then I was just, yeah, having a merry old time on Friday night. And then I was like, I'm not waking up at 5 a.m. for that.
12: Set the alarm, 4:45, went off. I was like, here we go. Snooze.
13: Professional

0: Exactly. Like, I had a game on Saturday.
1: I wasn't ready. I was like, no. Snooze. God bless modern technology. Remember those days when you were young? Not like you, Jacob. You're young and used to get up and watch test matches in the middle of the night and you'd sort of fall asleep. Doze in and out at half time. You're like, what happened? It's because you couldn't get replays. Don't know how lucky you got it, mate. Anyway, the Sharks are paying $15. The All Blacks nearly unbackable at $1.01. So you might be interested in some power plays. There's plenty of power plays there. How, like any forward jersey, 1-8 to be the first try scorer. They do like a line out drive, both teams. $2.40. Forwards jerseys number 1-8, 5 tries combined. That's at $3.50. Or if you're just a believer in Geordie Barrett, Geordie Barrett, first, second, third, or fourth try scorer at $4. There's plenty of boosting options there. Let's get to the Ramphilly Shield Challenge, which is Bay of Plenty visiting the mighty Canterbury. Let's play a game of Know Your Ramphilly Shield. When was the last time, Maya Wilson, that Bay of Plenty last held the Ramphilly Shield?
2: No clue.
1: Yeah, at least you're honest.
0: See, can I
1: have a guess? Strength to admit you have no idea. You want to have a guess, knowing full well that you've Googled it to an hour and a half ago?
0: No, I haven't Googled it, I swear, I promise. Maya can attest, I haven't Googled it, Maya.
1: No. Fishy, mate. Okay. It's fishy.
0: Was it 2003 Bay Plenty beat Auckland at Eden Park?
1: Oh, very good knowledge. You got the year wrong by one.
0: Oh, 2004.
1: Right. 2004.
0: Yes.
1: Yeah, 2004, and they had two successful defences before Canterbury came and took it off them. Okay? Jacob, for a bonus point, how many times has Bay of Plenty held the shield?
0: Three's coming to mind. Three.
1: Okay.
0: Lock it in.
1: It's one.
0: Only one.
1: It's
0: okay.
1: Only one.
0: Well, maybe I should have known that.
1: That time, they 2004, the only successful shield.
0: Not bad.
1: Bay of Plenty, do us a favour, lose and let Northland win it the following week.
2: You know who?
1: Is it Northland's got the next challenge rather? Sorry, Maya, go ahead.
2: No, I'm a massive Tunny supporter, but if there's another team on my travels that I would love to see hold the Ramphilly Shield, it's Hawke's Bay. Hawke's Bay, talented team this year so far, team.
1: They are. Hawke's Bay's had a bit of recent... They've had some recent Ramphilly Shield history, haven't they? And I'm not sure they've been the greatest bastions of stewards of looking after the Ramphilly Shield. Anyway.
0: They had a great time.
1: But Northland. Round 4, Northland. Thursday night too. God, that stinks of an upset, doesn't it? Thursday night. Ramphilly Shield Challenge. For a bonus point, Miles, when did Northland last hold the Ramphilly Shield?
2: I'm not Googling. That is Jacob, that is.
0: Oh. No, I can't hear that. But yeah, no, I'm not Googling either. I'm not actually sure. Maybe.
2: Neither am I. 77. I'm a fake fan.
1: Oh, really good. Good shout. 1978, they won it and they held it for 6 defences and lost it in 1979. Come on, it's only 50 years. Canterbury.
0: You know
1: be good, Bay
0: of
1: Plenty.
0: You know what's so stupid about the draw? If Bay of Plenty get it this weekend, they play Taranaki the weekend after, so round 4. So then Taranaki beat Bay of Plenty, and then Canterbury get another shot at the shield because they play Taranaki at home.
1: The lucky province, Mikey. The luck of the draw, right? Good heavens. Anyway, let's finish off this live TAB odds update with a look at top of the table NRL clash. Do we just want these two teams to draw and just play on in perpetuity?
0: Potentially, yeah. What a Thursday night game, by the way.
1: Yeah, what a Thursday night game. Panthers $1.78, the Roosters $2.05. That kicks off the round in 3 nights' time as far as the Warriors visit to touch the Brisbane Broncos. $2.55? Is that all? That's the Broncos. The Warriors paying $1.52. The line is sitting at about 5.5 points at the moment. There you have it, the very latest from the TAB. Watch and bet live in your favourite sports and racing at tab.co.nz. All right, are we going to in no way over or underreact?
0: Yeah, I've got one for you. Relating to the weekend of news. It came out yesterday that there was a CEO's meeting.

0: in the NRL over the week, like past week or so, and apparently there's a revamped NRL finals week on the agenda that Peter Vlandis is quite interested in, and that might include a third, fourth playoff. And I just think that is utterly ridiculous. And apparently, too, it was because the Bulldogs CEO, I think his name's Mark Warburton, he thought, oh, the FIFA World Cup was great. I want a third, fourth playoff in the NRL. And then he obviously sold it to Vlandis as some sort of cash grab, and Vlandis be all about that. And apparently they're discussing it thoroughly, and they're looking into a third, fourth playoff. Like, mate, that honestly was the worst news I could have read yesterday afternoon.
1: Not even an athlete wants to play in a third and fourth playoff, mate.
0: Exactly right. No,
2: maybe
0: one.
2: In a tournament. Maybe in a tournament where getting on the podium is important. Like in Olympic Games, in the third and fourth playoff is fine there because bronze medals are things.
1: Yeah, I agree with you on that one. But not
2: Stop, not a professional competition,
1: mate. Come on, get out of here. I'd rather be at the pub with the beers.
2: Yes!
0: That's rubbish. And, they're looking at an NRL All-Stars game as well, apparently. So, you know, similar to the Pro Bowl in the NFL, that sort of theme, I think, that basically the Pro Bowl's...
2: They've sort of grappled with that, and they had it in different sort of forms and iterations, so that's more understandable. Yeah. Third and fourth playoff? Yeah. Come on. I don't know if you saw over the weekend, FIFA again threatened us. So we've got to be very careful when we talk about FIFA. But if you're looking to borrow off FIFA, no, I'm not a big fan of the third and fourth money grab game.
0: Neither am I.
2: I'm not even sure what the question was, but that's not overreaction. Put it in the bin.
0: I'm a fan of Athletics Day. If you're really trying to sort of like test the ability of NRL players, go for a 100-meter sprint or shot put. Do some sort of athletics ability and test their strength against, you know,
2: different sports.
0: Yeah, different sports. I'd rather that than an 80-minute just, you know, kick about.
1: Like similar to what the NBA do on their All-Star weekend? Like, is that what you're suggesting?
0: That includes basketball skills in it. I mean, completely different. Like, javelin throw, you go all out in the Olympic sort of theme. Commonwealth Games just happened. You know, test their actual sporting prowess against the best in the world. Like, I'd love to see Jason Saab race Xavier Savage in a 100-meter race. That'd be great. I'm off Iana Camperera.
1: What about, I'd love to see them do rhythmic gymnastics.
2: Yes, please. Absolutely. That would be great.
0: You're not getting players like
2: that. No, some high bars, some one-arm giants. see who can complete a one-arm giant.
1: I want to see Ponga and Walsh on their tippy toes like a ballerina with that ribbon in their hair and their hands.
2: Drinking toilet water before
0: Six
2: he starts
0: dancing.
2: Yeah, that's it. Like it. We've nailed it. It's going to be like the European Superstars TV show from the late 70s, mid to late 70s used to do this. Kevin Keegan, why am I remembering this? Because he passed away a couple weeks ago, and he was involved in it. He actually he got involved in a really bad crash while cycling, smashed himself up. Bjorn Borg was in it. They had some massive stars competing in a variety of sports. Yeah, more please. Take that. And, of course, my professional bull rush league, which I've been lobbying for about 23 years now straight. Still waiting for... I don't know, maybe I should go to Mr. Kushner. He's got a bit of money to invest in sport, doesn't he? After trying to steal the Football World Cup. Anyway, it is 30 minutes away from 2 o'clock. That was a live TAB odds update. And in no way over or underreacting. Your thoughts via text after this.
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11: It is 9 minutes away from 2 o'clock. Let's get to some of your text messages. They are backing up. Ada McLaughlin, dear friend, regular contributor to the program, and the Monday mop-up has texted, "Maya, you appreciate this. I've always said Maya is a very wise person." It's obviously some Hawke's Bay propaganda going on there.
12: Or my lack of NPC knowledge.
11: No. Your love for Hawke's Bay, Aidan, being from that region. Any chance of some pre-season NBA talk? Yes, on Hoops with Huckleberry on the Saturday Sesh, for sure. We'll do that, no doubt. Now that I'm interested in the NBA again, because the Bulls drafted a dream. Afternoon, Daniel. Rico to centre. Love to start. Richie on the bench. Love back to fullback when Richie on. Okay. Gee, we've elevated Richie Moana straight back into the starting lineup. The 23 for a test match. He's technically not even on tour. When was his last World Cup? 2023, wasn't it? Seems longer than that. Interesting. This one from Pete. Razor as coach, marketing 101. Not starting for 3 years. How do you keep people talking about your team? How do you keep profile? Doesn't matter if it's true or not. But if you're going to do that, when you say, rather than I've offered a guy a 4-year deal to be coach, rather than it is my intention to sign, I don't know, play.

0: ex-rugby player from the All Black squad currently in South Africa. Do you think they've actually... They have made an offer. He said it, right, Jacob?
1: You've got to
0: take him at face value.
1: You have to, yeah.
0: Mm.
1: It would be absolutely absurd if he was like, you know, I've signed Richie Mo'unga, and Richie Mo'unga comes out, and it would be like an episode of NRL 360 then.
0: I've signed LeBron James. Yeah, do that. John writes, hi, Dan. The best equipped 13 who has the silky skills and defensive qualities plus experience is Anton Leonard-Brown. Keep Rico on the wing midweek as backup 13 Carter and Nanawai. Board will be signing Richie application off today, hence delay in the announcement. He will play Test 3 and 4. Experience is critical if 2-0 down. Looked sharp yesterday, goal kicking, and from the hand, he is a leader. Forwards need to pick and go, carries to draw defenders and go wide. Side to side won't work until front football. Absolutely. I agree on that front. But it will be a bit of a joke, though, if they go to the board based on a midfielder getting an injury to pipe him back into the All Blacks. Not that I'm anti him and I don't want him there. I just would have picked him before the tour, right? I would have gone to the board already. Sorry, Josh Jacob. It meant you wouldn't have had that experience. Sport can be cruel sometimes.
1: You know what? Jacob was pretty
0: good. When you've got players who aren't committed to next year, it just makes the rules seem a little bit silly. Sorry, Jacob.
1: No, you wanted to talk about Jacob. Jacob certainly didn't play his way out of the black jersey.
0: No, I agree with that. Yeah.
1: I just thought I should chime in with that to his defence.
0: Yeah, that was no critique of him. It wasn't meant to be, and if it came across that way, I do apologise. This is from Daniel. Hi, team. Had a nice little collect on our Japanese Hurricane, Warner Dern, scoring a try. He was about $4.50, then closer to full-time, about $10. Quick, smart, jumped on not that long before his try. Hee-hee. Well done. Yeah, good to see one Daniel won this weekend. And the most to prove from this game is Caleb Clark. Good in the air and good on attack with the ball comes his way. He's not busy enough and his defence is awful. He can tackle, but he can't read defensive. Will get found wanting all of the time. Thank you very much. Keep your messages coming through to us on 8833. Oscar's music is going. Means we're about to head off to a break. When we return, we'll be in the final hour of the show, which means time to relive the sporting weekend one kick at a time. Also, the Monday mop-up at about 2:15, starring this week Sam Worthington and Patrick McKendry. Very much looking forward to welcoming in those two. And we'll also find out what's happening after 3 when we cross into Millsy and Guy. Stay with us back after the short break with One Kick at a Time.
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It is 2 o'clock. My name is Daniel. Jacob is here. Maya is here. We take you through till 3 o'clock before Mizzy and Guy are with you. We'll find out later this hour what they've got planned for you. Hope you're enjoying your Monday. If you're late to the party, we've touched on great National Basketball League final. Lots of reaction to the Warriors' Friday night performance over the Panthers. The start of the All Blacks tour to South Africa. The changes forced already by injury. One thing I am certain of, at the end of this tour, there's going to be some very, very sore rugby players from New Zealand. South Africa's depth is quite frightening, isn't it? Just look at Dion Fury, 39 years young. How much of a menace was that bloke? The hooker who can play loose forward, because he can. He's the guy who came on, you might remember, after about 6 minutes in the World Cup final. He's only played maybe 10, 15 tests. He's been called back in at 39. We've had a lot of fun with you, and long may that continue. I asked you to nominate some players who impressed in that opening game, who increased their chances of making a match day 23. Although the South African rugby community, not enamoured by the All Blacks' performance. Jacob, I was having a little chuckle with Tony and Rick. I'm doing it to myself, reading a lot of South African media. And you will know how I feel about South African rugby Twitter. It's like Indian cricket Twitter territory. They are punishing. They are punishing. But some of the scribes, unimpressed. My favourite was the... We should do a segment on ranking, like rating the player ratings. I think I've talked about this in the past. It's just everywhere. People love them. People, like, you lap them up. But this one publication who I had to check where the... Oh, that's at the South African office. Makes sense. Every player got his 8 or a 9 in a 17-10 win against Argentina. And basically half the All Blacks got 4 against the Stormers. And let me read you a couple of paragraphs from long-time South African

0: don't think you can argue too much with this next paragraph. Already evident is what will be one of the most difficult challenges of this entire tour, and that is the gap between the aspirational objectives of Rennie and co and the cold hard reality of rebuilding an All Black squad capable of beating the rugby world champions while touring South Africa. It's kind of true, isn't it? They're going to go down playing our footy, it would seem, and may the best team win. May the best team win. Keep your thoughts coming through to us at 8833, like Jim and Tamuka's. Hi, Dan. Razor likes themes for season campaign. With Southern Orcas, he could call it Free Willy. I'm sure the boys will play for that. Well, is there a double entendre there? Maybe. Rory, how about a player fight a real bear like in Semi Pro and Jackie Moon? Absolute classic move, isn't it? Jackie Moon. God bless. All right. It is time to review the sporting weekend one kick at a time. Much as I love Two Princes. Yes, you can. Where shall we kick it off this week? As we relive the best moments of sport over the weekend through commentary. Well, I'm staggered that nothing under the Friday night lights. First up, Jacob has elevated the All Blacks. And how about, I thought, an otherwise pretty underwhelming display by Josh Morby at fullback. The silky skills for this try. I love a little one-handed scoop. Love it.
1: This time the kick will come from Jacob. He threads the needle in the backfield. And back there again is Diamante. It's been charged. It's picked up by Morby. The All Blacks it again.
0: Josh Morby, silky as the All Blacks run away 38 points to 21. A lot of those tries coming in the last 8 or 9 minutes. Elsewhere, Wallabies nearly upset by Japan, only 3 points separating them as the Wallabies winning 35 to 32. Meantime, the Box, not for the first time, made to work very hard by Argentina. 17 points to 10. Boca warm up for the Test Series against the All Blacks with a win there. To the MPC, North Harbour, big win over Counties to kick off the MPC. Waikato beat Taranaki, who stormed home but left it late, 38-32. Saturday saw the bad guys beat the good guys as Auckland won 34 points to 31. Bay of Plenty beat Northland by 3 points, similar scoreline, if not the same. Hawke's Bay slammed Tasman 50 points to 19 on the back of a furious opening 20 minutes. Sunday we saw Canterbury Boo take the Ram Furley Shield off Otago.
2: There's the full-time siren. Canterbury have it. No, Bellworthy kicks it into touch. And Canterbury snatch the shield off Otago. 19 points to 50.
0: Bevan, I love you, mate, but I think you need to accurately reflect the true feelings of the nation as a whole. Enthusiasm should have been down to about two and a half, three. Scream your lungs out when Northland won it Thursday week. Manawa 2, we've got to get this in. Staffy. North, Manawa 2, 36, Southland 35.
3: Howden for the morning.
0: And Audrey Oldham with the call there on Sky Sport. To Rugby League, it was the Cowboys beating the Titans comfortably on Thursday night to kick things off. The Warriors and the Panthers, though, 28 points to 12. Good luck finding a highlight because there were so many, Jacob.
4: Healy gives it to Metcalf. Luke Metcalf! Has sealed the deal! Top of the table! Doesn't matter! Luke Metcalf comes back in there. Himself a double, seals the win for the Warriors.
0: So good that game. Incredible fight back from the Panthers late, but the opening 60 minutes A-plus from the Warriors as far as I'm concerned. Roosters beat the Bulldogs though. It's a bit of a shame for the Warriors and their fans because of course they remain in the top two. 2 point difference in that one. Storm, you're not good. Nah, they can't, can they? They're not going to, are they? Then no, they won't. 42 points to 20 winners over the Seagulls. The Dolphins thrashed the Broncos. Maya, can you explain this game?

0: What the hell happened in this game?
1: The first 20 minutes of this game was absolutely unreal. Yeah. I saw Reece Walsh was fired up like nobody's business. Dolphins had no answer, and which is quite surprising for me, because you had Bostock on the wing who was dropping balls that he wouldn't normally drop. And then, unfortunately, Daniel, you turned your TV on. And then it went all downhill from there.
0: 22-0 up. 22-0 up. And when I did turn on the TV, 30-all. For God's sake. Anyway, what else happened? Well, the life was sucked out of me as far as the NRL is concerned after that one. NRLW, let's get there. Warriors, they really did come out to play this weekend, both the men's and the Wahine. The Wahine winning by 22 points to 14 over the Knights.
2: Hoodie Wai. Now Nichols. Paki. Nice hands from Onisimu to Alepa. Ikanasio going for a hat-trick. Looks like she's got it.
0: Elsewhere, we had some Triathlon World Cup. Kiwi doing well in that one in the form of Dylan McCulloch. Wins World Cup gold in Paraguay. He had that Nika fight. He left it late, charge time, won unanimous points decision. But yesterday was all about a gripping NBL Grand Final.
3: One shot to force double overtime. It's the MVP, Elijah Pepper. Off to the left. 2013, 2015, 2018, and now 2026. The Southern Sharks are champions.
0: I can't wait for Hugh Bowden to call the Saints winning it and him having to rattle out all 14 years that the Saints have won it next season. You think he can do it? 1984, 1985, 1987. How long before it gets boring, Jacob? 1988. You want me to go on? We'll skip over the 90s.
4: Oh,
0: nothing really good happened in the 90s. Nothing good happened in the 90s. It's the Stars. In the Waikato.
4: I'll give you a Stuart McGill in a second. Move on.
0: It's 11 minutes after 2 o'clock. That was the Sporting Weekend, one kick at a time. Let's try and make sense of it all. Coming up after the break will be the Monday mop-up with Sam Worthington and Patrick McKendry.

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9: All right, let's do our best to cover off most of, not all of them, all of the big stories. It was chock-a-block this past weekend. Let's dial in our two fine sporting minds. Lovely to have him back on the program from One News, long-time sports scribe. Very, very knowledgeable in the realm of boxing and rugby, amongst many other things. It's Patrick McKendry. Pat, how you doing?
10: Daniel, I'm well, thanks, and thank you for that very enthusiastic welcome.
9: Well, yeah, you know me. I've always been a good salesman, mate. I'll let your work speak for itself. We haven't touched on the David Nika fight. I wanted you to do that for us. You've covered the fight game for a long time. Sounds like it was a bit of a slog for him in the early stages.
10: Yeah, I was there, virtually ringside, and I had his opponent, Floyd Masson, winning four of the first six rounds. It just seemed to take David a long time to work out Floyd, who's a southpaw. And, you know, we've seen in the past how, the last time David fought a southpaw against was Jaya Pattaya. And that did not end very well for him at all. Although Jaya's a very, very much a different sort of a fighter to Floyd, who was pretty game, and he came forward and created a few issues for David. But I think, to be fair to the Kiwi, he certainly had the better of the second half of the fight, and so won on points, unanimous decision, and onwards and upwards for him, potentially a world title fight in December.
9: I've always had a soft spot for a short southpaw, so they can be sort of uncomfortable to get in range. So what did he do to sort of... He probably took the last five rounds, or it was the last six rounds from round seven onwards. It looked like pretty much a one-way sort of traffic. The late stoppage didn't come, which I'm sure a lot of people were hoping for. But what changed that saw him take the ascendancy?
10: Good question. I think he said afterwards that he had to adapt on the fly, and I think he did that. He felt that he was scoring to the body, which, you know, perhaps wasn't as obvious to those watching, and particularly around the liver area. And certainly Floyd had no complaints afterwards. He said, you know, he gave it his best shot. He couldn't quite land the shots that he wanted, and that David was a deserved winner. So I just think it took time for David to work him out. You know, he hasn't fought for a while. He certainly hasn't fought over 12 rounds, I don't think, ever, although I may not be 100% correct there. But I think, you know, it's certainly a different type of challenge for him. He's been through a bit recently, you know, with his fiance. And I think all those sorts of things could have had an impact. But

0: certainly he was a deserved winner, and he finished very strongly.
1: Yeah, you're right about time in the ring. Those 12 rounds, you can't really prepare for it until you actually do it, so you will take a lot away from that. But as far as the next hurdle, I'm sure there'll be much talked about where it's going to be, but where does he need to sharpen up to actually win that fight, which is the thing I think you and I care about the most?
0: Hard to say, because, you know, it all depends on the opponent. I think Vidal Riley, he's undefeated, but he probably hasn't fought the caliber of fighter like Naika. Vidal Riley is an orthodox, stance fighter as well, which will suit that, I think. I felt like he couldn't get his right hand going against Floyd, and probably because of the different angles that he was looking at, he couldn't quite get the power that perhaps he wanted out of the right hand to the head of Masson. And so, you know, I certainly wouldn't say that Naika lacks power, but I just think that was one of the areas of difficulty for him. I don't think he'll have that difficulty against Riley. And so, you know, fingers crossed that fight gets made, as it should. And certainly I think Naika's promoters, Duco, will be coming up with a fairly compelling package to take the fight to Auckland, hopefully.
1: Sam Worthington sending his apologies to you, Pat. He's been whisked off for another call, so it's just you and me for the time being. Hopefully we can connect with him. I don't expect you to cover off everything this week, Pat. Don't worry about it. Can I read you a quote, though? We've offered Scott a 4-year contract to be a head coach, so it's with him and his management, and they're considering it at the moment. Scott being Razor, rugby coach, former All Black, you may have heard of him. The Southern Orcas Rugby League in 2029. Quite strange, this, isn't it?
0: I'll come back to you with another quote from Scott Robertson himself. Wow. I think it reveals a couple of things for me. One is that league is a very, very different sport to rugby in terms of self-publicity and self-promotion. Mm-hmm. It's quite extraordinary. And if it all works out and Razor does take the job, good for him. But gee, it's out of left field. I'm not sure. But you know, Graham Lowe was adamant in the paper that they've approached Razor, they've sat down with him several times. And now the deal's in front of him and his people to agree to or disagree to. So quite a remarkable set of circumstances. And if he does accept that job, then. It's quite a departure.
1: It would be a huge story if it did happen. There's so much to go under the bridge, like getting a license. Talk about, cart before the horse. But here's the other thing. He's been out of coaching a while now. He wouldn't want to be out of high-performance sport till 2029, right? There'd have to be something before this, I would argue.
0: He'd have to take a job beforehand, surely. And I actually heard that he was talking to people in France, which I take to mean that, potentially linked with a club side in France, rugby that is. It's a strange, the whole thing's a bit strange. He's obviously gone to ground, he's not talking to anyone. So we don't know. We'll just have to wait and see. But it'd be great if he did get a job. He's a great coach. A lot of things went wrong for him at the All Blacks, not all of which were his fault, I feel. He certainly didn't have the support that Dave Rennie has around him now. I hope good things happen for him, because he is an inspirational character and a great leader full stop.
1: As far as the All Blacks tour to South Africa, what do you want to talk about? Is it the game that has been, you're looking ahead to tomorrow, or the greatest heel turn in sport, where I'm expecting Ma'a Nonu to run out in jersey 24 for the All Blacks?
0: We can touch on all those. I felt there's a bit of sort of wailing and gnashing of teeth about their first performance on tour. I wouldn't get too carried away with it. It was very much a changed up team and a team that will never play again with each other. And so, you know, obviously Dave Rennie and his selectors have named a far stronger team to play the Sharks in Durban on Wednesday morning. And so I think it'll be a very different performance and a very different result. And I think, I think we'll fairly quickly forget about that effort against the Stormers, although it did start very brightly. I think we have to acknowledge that, but the All Blacks played with ambition, optimism, that buzzword of Rennie's, and tempo. They looked very good for the first 5 minutes. And then I guess sort of circumstances contrived to stop that, including the age-old time-wasting sort of tactics of the Stormers. But that's to be expected in South Africa.
1: Yeah, I was impressed with their intensity, the Stormers, that is. And someone like Dion Fury.

0: Yeah, it is. A well taken try, and I think it was him who provided that pass for Sanatla, the wing, to go into the posts. So yeah, I mean, he's still got it, hasn't he? And you're right about the depth; it's mad. And you know, the box may have sort of struggled a little bit to put the tumours away in Buenos Aires. Was it this morning or yesterday? Yesterday morning. But you know, it wasn't the strongest team, and you have to give credit to Argentina as well. They're a very good side these days, and I do feel too that Rassi was keeping a few tactics under his, you know, up his sleeve in terms of they play with a very narrow game plan, and they kicked the ball away, I think it was 81 times. They'll have to be brave to do that, like to play like that against the All Blacks, I feel, in that first test.
1: And lastly, Patrick McKendry, out of One News, are you part of the concerted and ongoing effort by some to undermine the FIFA and its president? Are you part of the global cabal, the media cabal, that is trying to get rid of the FIFA president?
0: This is extraordinary.
1: It's two threats in a week. It's extraordinary.
0: That cabal has my support. Let's put it that way. It's, you know, it's untenable for him to stay on. You know, I think I feel he disgraced himself during that recent World Cup, and he brought shame upon FIFA, the organisation.
1: Mm. Did you watch the Auckland FC Invitational 11 get thumped by Chelsea and wonder what on earth was that all about?
0: Look, I did not. Bit of a shame. You know, they probably should have been playing the Wellington Phoenix, let's face it. But I actually did attend the Tottenham Hotspur match at Eden Park.
1: Nice.
0: Against Auckland FC, which was good. Yeah, look, I'm a big Tottenham fan from way back. I saw them play in London and Manchester, Old Trafford, various places in the UK, which was, you know, I was lucky enough to do that.
1: Awesome.
0: Let's just say too, for the record, that Eden Park, it's not a great place to be as a paying fan. You know, I've gone for years. I've gone for years as a you know, a media representative.
1: Yeah.
0: But if you're paying good money to go and watch a sporting event in the rain at Eden Park, then good luck to you.
1: Oh, brilliant. Well, it's Spurs' year, isn't it? Flashed all that cash finally.
0: Yeah, Spurs.
1: No Europe. I won't say it's coming home. That's for the English national side, but confidence must be through the roof.
0: It's our year. Look, to be fair, as a long-suffering Spurs fan, anything other than a relegation battle would be sufficient. But look, you never know. Certainly this manager seems to be an improvement. So that's a good starting point.
1: Well, having been at the Spurs game, a record-breaking crowd, you can now call yourself a national record holder, Pat. Good to chat again, mate. Thanks for carrying the can. Worthington will buy a beer for you.
0: No worries. Thanks, Daniel.
1: Our pleasure. Patrick McKendry out of One News. Sam Worthington does send his apologies. Journos, right? It's almost as if news breaks when they don't expect it. What did we miss? Maya, Jake, anything else we need to make comment? We haven't done our 3-2-1s this week, have we?
2: We haven't done our 3-2-1s. And I think Jacob's 3-2-1s are quite interesting. Jacob, do you want to talk on
3: well,
2: there?
3: Well, thanks, Maya. Okay.
1: Well, we'll give him the space.
3: Throw me under the bus.
1: I went Duplessis Karifi just for his one-off, just steamrolling that bloke. I can't give it to Southland, even though that was the most enjoyable game. Very weird experience, that NBL final. I really, really enjoyed it. The theatre, the drama. My team bloody lost in overtime. I wasn't all that gutted. So I wanted to put... I can't put your Southland number one. I can't. I'm just going to go Friday night, under lights. That just hit different, the Warriors-Panthers game. Jacob, I want to hear yours.
3: Yeah, so
1: I wait with bated breath.
3: And no order here, but, you know, number three is North Harbour absolutely putting numbers of tries on Counties Manukau on Thursday night. Love that as a Harbour supporter. They're looking bloody good this season. I think his name's Rory Taylor, their left winger.
1: It's your year too.
3: Perhaps. I mean,
1: did you ever find that song, that North Harbour song from the mid to late 80s that I requested last season? Breakaway North Harbour. I actually saw it. Well, he obviously hasn't.
3: Never got it. No.
1: Couldn't be asked, could you?
3: No.
1: He's only here one day a week.

0: Worth it, mate. Just McCarty on a Monday, and that's it. Look forward to the rest of the week after he leaves. Three. But my number two is actually Rico Ioane. I feel like he's caught a lot of strays last, you know, 5 years, 6 years, probably even longer than that, to be fair. And I felt like he had an outstanding game and spoke after the match as well about his time and all the ridicule he's faced. And he feels like sort of a fresh character and gained a lot more confidence in a rugby jersey again after his stint in Leinster.
1: And I don't know about you, Jacob. Maybe it's the function that he'd been out of sight, out of mind. But my preconception of him was a little bit different to what I saw. That first run, he just looked lighter and lither and a bit more explosive.
0: Exactly right. And I think now that Billy Proctor's gone down, and I even said this to staff in the office the other week, I said to him off air, I think Rico Ioane's going to start in the 13 jersey for the first test against the Box. And now that Proctor's gone down, I feel like that's even a firmer take. I think that's pretty much a certainty in my mind anyway.
1: Okay.
0: But that was my number two. Have you got number three or number two or number one, Maya Wilson?
2: I will take the Waz and that haka any day for my number one of the week. And I also wanted to put out there that NRLW wahine, like the fact that these people, we see haka all the time and you see it in an All Blacks game, it G's everyone up. But in the women's game, they actually had Harata Butler. She did a full long as cuttinger. And I don't think people realise how quite hard and a lot of confidence is needed to do something like lead a haka, but in particular for a woman to lead a cuttinger on a stage that isn't necessarily Māori. So I just wanted to put it out there. Very Indigenous lens.
1: Nice.
2: But, mate, big ups, big props.
1: Like it. Does this mean you want a drum roll for your number one, Jacob?

0: No, I was hoping you could chime in and fill the gap there, but I can give you a number one.
1: Give me your number one.
0: My number one. Well, it's the Warriors, of course, but, you know.
1: I'm stunned, but I understand. Yeah. I agree.
0: And, you know, I want to single out a few names from that performance. I felt like James Fisher-Harris had an all-time game in a Warriors jersey.
1: Came on
0: for three stints. Two in the first half. Actually, could have been four, actually. Went off in the second half and then came back on right at the end. Had
1: that chase down
0: tackle on Jenkins. That was awesome. I also want to highlight Chance Nickel-Klokstad. I felt like he had a great game as well.
1: He was lovely, yeah.
0: But Halasima, he would have been my man of the match. I mean, him filling that left centre role absolutely played lights out, I felt like, especially in that first half. Got a bit quiet in the second half, but, mate, his numbers, I think he ran over 100 metres just in the first half, had seven tackle breaks, well over 10 for the game. He's the strike left centre that we've been looking for, and he's an explosive player that can make something out of nothing. I heard Joey Johns last week talk about the halves that the Warriors had, and this is obviously before Luke Metcalf came in. They're not outstanding players, they play a role, but the rest of the youngsters coming through, they're the outstanding players that can have an explosive play, and Halasima showed that against the Panthers on Friday night. And then obviously Metcalf too played outstandingly well. Two tries.
2: Just on Metcalf, sorry.
1: Go ahead.
2: You know when that penalty we got for the Warriors when he flipped?
0: Yeah. Mm-hmm.
2: I'm pretty sure, and this may be not fair, but I'm pretty sure he was saying it was his bolos that got hit in that flip. And that's why he was in a bit of pain. Like, I was quite worried. It happened in that groin adductor area. And I thought, oh, is this season injuring? But no, maybe it just put a pause on
1: season
2: when he's
1: injury.
2: Having
1: it could be more career injury.
2: Yeah.
1: Could be end of line stuff. There goes my ears.
0: Daniel, do you have any... you have a two and a one for us?
1: No, I rattled mine off. I'm with you. I had Warriors 1, that NBL Final 2, and Duplessis Karefi's smash job as my top three. Excellent stuff. Do appreciate it. Keep, on the back of what you're saying, a big shout out to the Panthers too. Their comeback and almost stealing it was a big part of that story. Jacob, 10 minutes into the second half, with them up 22-0, I can't even remember. And then there was that great sort of defensive stand by the Warriors to keep them out. And I was thinking, they could snot them here. So I went back in the record books to actually try to find out where the Panthers had been thumped and kept to single digits. And I had to go back a long way, mate. I had to go back to May of last year to find the Knights beating them 25-8. So I thought, is there more instances? The other result was in 2022 when they got beaten 38-8 by the Cowboys. The thing with that game, that was the last round-robin game. They rested 11 players that game. So this never happens to the Panthers. They don't get thumped. They're an extraordinary team, aren't they? And they nearly stole that.
0: They're the yardstick for success in the NRL, and that there's no question about that. They've taken that, well, at least this year, at least. Like, you can't say the Storm are anywhere near it. The Broncos definitely not. But this decade belongs to the Panthers in my mind. Their success. I mean, they won four in a row, made the grand final every year except for last year. So they are. You know, the mark of success in the NRL, and for the Warriors to beat them at home. And I think you made a great point in the first hour as well. If the Warriors finish first or second in the ladder, they'll have two home finals matches, and it's going to be the toughest of tasks for a Sydney or Brisbane, or, you know, it's not going to be Canberra or Melbourne, but Sydney or Brisbane team to come to Mount Smart and beat the Warriors on their home turf. And I hope that they keep the finals game at Go Media Stadium, because there is talk of it being held at Eden Park if it was to come and be. But, you know, time will tell on that one. But I hope it stays at Go Media, because it's a real fortress.
1: Yeah. Amazing to think that if fans are active and make noise, you can actually help out your team. Talking to you, New Zealand. Do it more. 24 minutes away from three. Back after this break to find out what's happening after three with Millsy and Guy.
3: The Premier League is back, which means the sleep schedule is in trouble and the football chat is about to get loud. Title races, relegation scraps, top four chaos.

0: managers under pressure and fans pretending they're calm when they're absolutely not. From the first whistle of the season to the madness of the run home, we'll bring you the games, the storylines and the moments everyone will be talking about.
1: Oh, what a goal!
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12: 19 away from 3 o'clock. I have delayed. I've made him wait through three ad breaks just to see if he's got the stamina and discipline to hold on. Of course he has. Hello, Joey. Be gentle, Joey. I've had a difficult week.
13: I'm sorry. I couldn't get on between 12 and 1, which is normal, but I was just saying three just quick questions, mate, or three quick things. The Southland Sharks, mate, what overtime effort, Daniel, and yes, you could be a Wellington sour puss, because I tell you what, that one's fantastic, mate. Overtime. That was a great game. I absolutely love that. Good on the Southland Sharks. The other thing, Dan, was Karifi. You could put Karifi to come in for Proctor, because, no, I'm not being dumb, this is serious. He played second five.

0: Mate, he played well for Wellington, but he also covers the loose forwards. So you could do that. And the third and last thing, just before you say anything, Dan, is well done to Canterbury taking the Ranfurly Shield and Mikey and that. But I tell you what, Otago gave it to them. Absolutely gave it to them on a plate. You know why? Right on half time, they're down 7-3. You take the 3 points and you kick the goal to make it 7-6. You're only 1 point behind. What did they try to do? They tried for the almighty try. What happened? Canterbury go down the other end, score, and they're 13-3 behind.
1: That analytics, mate. It's analytics. It's now a numbers game for them. No. It's like, oh, well, it's all about entries to the 22 and maximising points coming out. Yeah, let's kick to the corner. Maths teller. Sometimes it's okay in games like that where people are going to be tense and tight to keep a scoreboard close.
0: Well, I tell you what, if they'd kicked the goal and been 1 point behind, they'd still have the shield. There you go. And that's the captain. I put it down to the captain. I'll partly blame him for it, because I tell you what, if I was a captain, I would have taken the 3 points. Because it's better to be 1 point. They wouldn't have given Canterbury a chance to get down the other end and an overtime in the first half score and go 13-3. But I tell you what, Daniel, I'm so happy for those Southland Sharks. Don't get me wrong, Wellington have won 14, so I mean, you know, now Southland have won 14.
2: No one likes the corrector.
0: Oh, sorry, Dan, and Southland have won four. Fantastic game. Regardless of anything, absolutely fantastic game, and what a final, and go the Southland Sharks. Good on you, Sharks, Daniel.
2: Joey's now a Southland Sharks fan. That's great. That's brilliant. Long mate, continue. Looking forward to the fall of your Manchester United empire this week. Have you seen, after years of speculation, Jose Mourinho has confirmed that he agreed to replace Sir Alex Ferguson at Manchester United in 2013 before changing his mind and going back to Chelsea. Jacob.
3: I did read that.
2: Yeah. I mean, Jose's got a documentary out.
3: Oh, is that? Like, is he promoing that?
2: About 7-8 years ago, that would have been marquee viewing. I couldn't get enough of Jose. I've sort of been there, done that, bought the T-shirt. What's he got? But I probably will watch that one.
3: He's still
2: my
3: favourite.
2: He's been a huge presence.
3: I wonder if it's on Netflix. It's one of those docos that's coming out.
2: Yeah. Be interesting. Looking forward to following that. Right, let's get to some of your text messages. This is from PJ, who says, that text about the All Blacks sounded like a deluded sapper from the North Shore. PJ, I'll reiterate, that's from a South African rugby writer. No, not a text. PJ then adds, we will run them off their feet. Well, I hope you're right, PJ. I hope you're right. Game will need to be played at a tempo. Might not.

0: adjust, for which I'll say it again, we are bad at cheating in rugby. We give away way too many penalties, too many yellow cards, again and again and again, year after year after year. And you know what? What we continue to do, we play most of our rugby under a different interpretation of the laws. So that's on us, right? That's our decision. That is our decision to do that. So hopefully we can adjust to them. And yeah, the overreach of the TMO and the pedantic nature was frustrating. It didn't help as far as the spectacle, but I think on the high stage against South Africa, the scrutiny on those referees is going to be enormous, and I think referees tend to defer to being pedantic, ruling to the letter of the law, because they don't want to cop it for missing something. That's my own supposition. Rennie hasn't proved anything. Yet another text writes, AB's B team should have beaten the understrength Stormers by 50. And Guy Havelt is just taking his seat. He'll put his headphones on and we'll find out what's coming up.
1: Hello.
0: After 3 o'clock. G'day, fella.
1: How are you, mate?
0: I'm all right, buddy.
1: Yeah? Living the dream one day at a time.
0: Oh, mate. Something like that. How's the weekend?
1: Yeah, it was good. Thank you. Yeah, bit of sport watched, consumed. Canterbury won the Shield. It's always good, isn't it? Otago couldn't win a line out to save themselves. Warriors win.
0: Do us a favour and lose to Bay of Plenty. Actually, don't. Don't lose to them. Lose the following Thursday. Thursday night, Northland.
1: Oh, that,
0: Northland
1: now,
0: hasn't held the Shield since 1979.
1: Okay, even I, Daniel,
0: come on, guy,
1: that would be a great thing for rugby in this country.
0: I've got a memory of Southland beating Canterbury. Terrible night to win the Shield. I thought that was a Thursday night too. Was it a Thursday night?
1: Yeah, possibly.
0: Short turnaround. Danger, Will Robinson.
1: And I tell you, if they can get past those two teams, then it's your mob in round 7, Wellington.
0: Yeah, I wouldn't worry about that,
1: which will be an
0: mate.
1: Absolute cakewalk. Oh, dear. Yeah. They are a struggle at the moment.
0: Would be better off sending the Saints.
1: yeah, exactly right. Good game of basketball, that, though.
0: Great game.
1: Fairness.
0: Really was.
1: Yep.
0: Really was.
1: It was terrific.
0: All right, fella. Razor, the rugby league coach. Please tell me you're following this story.
1: Yes, Sir Graham Lowe's going to be on with us. What is going on here? So they've offered him a job, but
0: four
1: the job
0: deal.
1: Doesn't exist yet. So how does that work? We'll talk to Graham about that and get an update on where the bid is at, if that has all at all changed, and maybe if this is a part to play in perhaps speeding up that process, and they can say, look, we've got a former All Blacks coach as our coach, if, of course, Razor signs on the dotted line, and they can pin that up as a win for them. So we'll talk to Graham Lowe about all of that. Frank Bunce, obviously former All Blacks midfielder, is with us as well. It's Penthouse and Cattery Day. I suspect there'll be a few nominations for each of those out of the weekend, so we'll get stuck into that. And all of your texts, because I know there'll be plenty of them, and no doubt you've had a ton as well, Daniel, about all sorts of things coming out of the weekend. Do the Warriors go with Luke Metcalf throughout the rest of their run? Who replaces Richie Moonga? There's a lot going on in the world of sport at the moment, and we'll try and cover off plenty of it.
0: And I'm sure you won't have time to cover this off, but you're a man who remembers the past fondly. You remember the old cricket tri-series? Remember those one day?
1: You mean like when we used to go and play South Africa and Australia in the early 2000s, all that sort of stuff? Shane Bond and swinging Yorkers.
0: The cricket tri-series is back, but it's going to be held in the UK. Have a guess the three teams who are going to play.
1: Oh, no, don't tell
0: me. Yeah, it is.
1: Well, so it's in the UK, is it England or do they not even feature?
0: Yeah, it's England.
1: Yep.
0: And Australia and India.
1: And India.
0: Yeah, yeah. Welcome to the future.
1: Do you know
0: and
1: what?
0: And the present.
1: As a cricket fan, I'm actually like, okay, I can probably watch that, but in this, because I thought you were going to say it was with respect, say England, Scotland and Ireland or something. And I was going to go, oh, well,
0: okay.
1: Don't really care about that.
0: But just before a Cricket World Cup. It's an interesting one.
1: Yeah. Well, we know who rules cricket then, don't we, Daniel? If we didn't already know.
0: Yeah, he who has the gold makes the rules, the golden rule.
1: Exactly.
0: Have a great
1: right.
0: show, mate.
1: Good man, thank you.
0: Back after this, 10 away from 3.
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4: Thank you very much for your company this afternoon, particularly those who have been brave enough to call and those who have sent in text messages too. Ken, one last word. As Artie said, Rico is the boss. Tell you what, I'm not going to stomach it when he signs for the Blues. When he signs for the Blues, it's not going to go down well, mate. Jacob, that's not going to go down well.
5: Well,
6: can we comment on how Ken has done the three as the Rico, like as the E? That's very
5: modern of you, Ken.
6: Yeah, very modern.
4: Very contemporary.
6: Sorry, Jacob.
4: Three up. Okay, I like that.
5: All I was going to say is done. Teams like Artie to the Blues, it might be happening.
4: Oh, I think it is happening. Struggle to get in the Canes, wouldn't they?
5: Is that why he's gone? Yeah, Hoskins has left. Hoskins is left, Dolden's left.
4: He's like, oh, he knows it's the easy way out.
5: Coward's way out, the Blues.
4: Yeah, he's like, it's the only way to regular minutes in Super Rugby is I have to leave again. It will probably be a monetary decision. It's a bigger market, right? Here's the thing, like, Wanda Pacifica still paid him quite well. Like, people seem to think he did it for pennies on the dollar. You'd have to pay, Hardy. Yeah, big deal, right? But that's going to hurt. That's going to hurt that one, Jacob. Hey, thank you, Maya. Hopefully this is not a one-off. Have a great day, everyone. Bye-bye.
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0: How many of these are bowlers, though? These are mostly batters, right?
1: Well, bowling's a very tough thing to do. No, it actually is, boys.
2: There's been a red card, but for who, Chris Kamara?
3: I don't know, Jeff, has there? I must have missed that. The red card.
4: We do have some poorly named sporting teams, I believe.
1: Like what? Well, the Blackhawks.
4: Yeah, well, there you go.
1: That's a bit out there, isn't it?
4: Here's another one. That is just extraordinary, isn't it? The Blackhawks.
5: Gives it to Metcalf. Metcalf has sealed the deal. Top of the table. Doesn't matter. Lou Metcalf comes back in, nabs himself a double, seals the win for the Warriors.
6: Yeah, highlights for many, no doubt, from the weekend. 2 minutes after three, a very good afternoon to you. Welcome into a new week of Millsy and Guy, your Monday through until 6 o'clock. And what a moment that was for the Warriors. We'll talk about that, no doubt, plenty throughout the show, and whether they should perhaps keep Luke Metcalf in that spot through the playoffs run. Plenty of debate to unfold around that, I suspect, in the next 3 hours. We'll chat a bit of rugby as well. But coming up in terms of people on the show, so Graham Lowe with us after four. These reports that they have offered, they being the Southern Orcas, have offered Scott Razor-Robertson their head coaching role.

does that actually look like when the team isn't actually confirmed in the NRL yet? How has that gone down? Are they hopeful that Razor will indeed say yes? And what is the thinking behind that? Sir Graham Lowe is with us after 4 o'clock. He is the man behind the Southern Orcas. After five, Frank Bunce, former All Black, All Blacks great, is with us after five. He is going to chat that first game of the Greatest Rivalry Tour, look ahead to the Sharks, and perhaps what he makes of them heading towards the first test as well. Frank Bunce with us after five, as is Dallas McLeod, part of that Canterbury side who lifted the shield yesterday over Otago in a bit of a scrappy-ish game. Otago's line-out could never get going, and Canterbury were the beneficiaries of that, wrestling back the Ranfurly Shield. It is Cattery and Penthouse Day. We'll get into an agenda shortly. We might even play a guess who at some point, and we'll get to plenty of your texts as well on 8833. We'll find out some odds from Paul Mawate as well. So heaps to come between now and 6 o'clock. Millsy and Guy on Sport Nation, thanks to the team at Kogan Mobile. 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

0: respected Pacific Stars, with Samoan international Brian Toole joining the club as the Chiefs player number 6 ahead of its inaugural 2028 NRL Telstra Premiership season. Chief CEO Lorna McPherson said Brian's an exceptional rugby league player, but the signing is about much more than football. Sports News Updates brought to you by Night and Day. 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
1: Thank you, Lashes, alongside Finn Balls in the producer's booth, and Millsy alongside me. Hello to you.
2: Yeah, hello to you, little master. Always good to see you. Second test match, isn't it, Finn Balls? Day one, we go again. Good to see you, Finn Balls. You've backed up. You've had a couple of days in the paddock. You are looking good. My old mate, Lashes, there he is, whacking away there in the corner on his button. So good to have you there, my friend. Just, this PNG team, they're fast becoming enemy number one of mine. Just don't like them already. It's an unfair competition, but let's not dive into that just now. Just to observations from the weekend. How good was Double D? How good was Double D? Dexter Dunn winning one of the biggest harness racing races in the world, the Hamiltonian, on the 3-year-old colt Apex. It was a duel down the straight, very much in the mould of Al Waverley star in

0: feet. Worked during the race, worked for the lead on hot sectionals. This thing in the trail, had a shot at him late down the piece, down the straight. But this, those drivers and those jockeys who are just able to get their horses just up.
1: Lift that extra little just, bit out of them.
0: This, those good ones can.
1: Yeah.
0: And Double D did that on Sunday. So he is top of the pops in downtown USA for sure. AB Stormers, my first review of the weekend. Just love it, love it, love it, love it, love it, love it, love it, love it. Very much reminded me of, I know people jump on and they're scrappy, but come on, what do you expect? We're in South Africa. Like, it's going to be, every game's going to be, team of 5 million people, every game is going to be scrappy. It is in the Republic. And when I look at Lions tours that happen every 4 years, once every 12, down to our neck of the woods, those first 2 to 3 games from any Lions team is shit house. They're just scrappy. They're not working. Then we start talking about we're going to beat the Lions 3-0. And next thing, you know, 3 weeks later, the test matches come around and the Lions are a completely different team from the first couple of games. So I kind of see that playing out over in the Republic. But I just love the fact that this is what the tour is going to be about, boys. You had a team out there of lads who had hardly played for a long period of time, combinations who hadn't been together. First 10 minutes, you're thinking, oh my God, this team is just on fire, electric, the first 10 minutes, then the yellow cards, then it got clunky, ref played a part. The Stormers are there to play. Like, the Stormers are playing, like, you got individuals in that Stormers lineup, possibly the only time they're going to play the All Blacks. They're going to get up for it, team. So we were tested at times. We pulled away down the stretch, a little bit what Double D did on Apex over at the Meadowlands in America. Really interesting what I thought. So I've been studying coaches this weekend. This is what I like to do on a couple of performances, how they're going, what's going to happen next. Ricky Stewart. Did you guys see Ricky Stewart?
2: The presser?
0: The presser.
1: Yeah, I did.
0: How he just pointed out one of it. And I love Sticky Rick. Finballs. I love Sticky Rick, but for him to come out, and I didn't think he was quite like this, to pinpoint the blame on their loss.
2: Corey Horsburgh.
0: On Corey Horsburgh in the last, you see, there were 16 other blokes out there doing the job, and it was one person who sort of cost us the game. But I'll tell you something, Sticky Rick, you also had a team of players out there that missed 55 tackles. You missed 55 tackles, you're going to lose games of footy. So the fact that he pointed out a kid, and obviously they've got history, and I don't think he will be wearing green next year, but I was really surprised from Sticky Rick. As I said, I like Sticky Rick, but I didn't like that. Warriors Friday night, great crowd. I wasn't there. I was parked up on my lonesome at home on the couch watching, and I loved it. What I loved most, these are the green ticks for me, intent. Finballs, it's a real lesson for us in life, is that if you have intent, you can execute. You'll get results. The boys had intent. I've never seen a Warriors team, obviously, emotionally charged from the haka, Indigenous round, and they had to front. And people are going, the Panthers are the best team in the comp. Yeah, for sure, I think they've shown they are. It's not just 80 minutes that the Warriors have done the damage on the Panthers, but we go back 2.5 months. It's 160 minutes when they've gone toe-to-toe, heavyweight fight. I think of Muhammad Ali and Joe Frazier, Muhammad Ali and George Foreman, when they just go toe-to-toe, the two titans. And the Warriors have done against the Panthers for 160 minutes. That says a lot. But an observation when I was doing some research this morning, actually, you look at the top four last year, Raiders, Broncos, who else was there?
1: Storm.
0: Storm, Raiders, Broncos, and Panthers. No, Panthers were 6 or 7.
3: Bulldogs, Kyle.
0: The Doggies. Isn't it funny how, this is probably why this competition is a good comp, 12 months later, those teams are not even in the top eight. Amazing, eh? That's just an observation. I was looking at the table going, what can I find here? I thought, wow, that's interesting. The top four from last year, not in the top eight this time around. But the Warriors are there and they are here to play. The messaging, it's just 8 more weeks. 8 more weeks of work. That's all it is. But they've got to switch off. They've got to turn the page and start afresh. Head towards G2. When's G2 for them? When are they playing? They play Friday night. So game day 2 is Wednesday, so

0: Webby told us the other day they're going to have 3 days in the spelling paddock.
1: Saturday against the Bronx.
0: So Thursday will be G2. So, yeah, in the paddock today as well. Get the boys back in, review, look forward to the Broncos game, which will be an interesting contest, how they go about it. They'll throw it around, I'm sure. But, yeah, head towards G2. Good contact session. Freshen up on the big bird. Get the job done again.
2: Good observations from you, Millsy, on a Monday. We always enjoy Millsy's observations on a Monday, and we'll talk about both the rugby and the league very, very shortly. One thing you didn't mention in that is how easy Friday night into Saturday afternoon would have been for a watch for Pete, who walked away with $4,500 from the gauntlet.
0: Mm.
2: Absolutely superb. He took Waikato to beat Taranaki. I took the Warriors to beat the Panthers, and then it was all on Bundy, and Bundy won like a very good thing down the Riccarton Straight on Saturday afternoon. So Pete, if you're listening, a massive congratulations to you, mate. Hopefully you're counting the cash, every single penny of it.
0: Has he been paid out yet, Lashes?
2: Well, I'm assuming so.
3: Not yet, Kyle. No.
0: So what's that process look like?
3: That's not good radio, Kyle.
0: Wasn't it? Well, when does he get the loot in the account?
3: Yeah, within, I don't know, 1 to 2 business days.
0: Well, right, just a question. The punters need to know who want to come and play the gauntlet on a Friday when the loot's going to be in the account.
2: Well, Pete, if you're listening, and I know you will be, it'll be in there sometime soon, as Lashes says, probably in the next 1 to 2 business days. But, mate, that was outstanding. Jeez, I was enjoying every bit of that. I was thinking about him a lot on Friday night when I checked the Waikato score while I was watching the Warriors, and I was thinking, this is glorious.
0: Well, the Nicky came back a bit, didn't they?
2: Yeah, a little bit, but it was never really in doubt. And then Floor Mormon got Bundy into a good spot, settled him, and he absolutely just flew home. Well, that was just delightful.
0: The key to that race was just put him to sleep. And you put him to sleep, and built on that performance from 1600 to 2000.

0: This is a bit harsh, Lashes. Thanks for the tip on Scripted. I was going good till that. Good work, Turnip, someone says.
1: Yeah, Scripted was a little bit weak. I was looking for the 1-2 punch with Ninja and Scripted. Ninja, but
0: very good.
1: Scripted let the team down. Love when texts like that keep me honest. And because, it's outside the norm, isn't it? Whereas when Millsy's multi gets done, that's normal transmission resuming.
2: There's another deflect, isn't it? That's all right. That's all right, Lash. I like the blows. It keeps me honest.
1: Jeez.
2: It keeps my shoulders back. But
1: poor multi, wasn't it?
2: If Millsy's multi goes one in every 2 weeks, we'll be making the
1: punters. How bad a multi was that?
2: What are you talking about? Oh, Khaleesi let me down.
1: Well, so did Naked, didn't he?
2: Yeah, he did. But Khaleesi was... I don't know what to make of the ride. I've seen better, but you think I'm been a bit harsh on that, and
1: well,
2: he didn't have the cattle underneath him.
1: Yeah,
2: but I'm not so sure about that, Lash. Anyway,
1: an old pillow hands Naked just couldn't finish it, could he?
2: I didn't watch it. I was supposed to. Who won the Liam Messam fight?
1: Liam Messam.
0: Yeah, Liam.
2: And what happened in the Rene Granger fight?
1: Manu Vatu won.
0: TKO. Okay.
2: Cool. Was there a big crowd there?
1: Yeah, no, it looked like a decent...
0: Yeah, it looked right.
1: Yeah.
2: Okay. And how was the... old Nick, how did he go? Talk me through it.
1: Oh, I'm no boxing expert, Kyle.
2: Oh, you sound like it.
1: How do I sound like it?
2: Well, just your observations. Pre-bout and post-bout.
1: Apparently, you did watch it.
2: Me?
1: Yeah. You just can't remember it.
2: No, I did not watch it.
1: It was a big old session, wasn't it, Kyle?
2: I did not watch it at all. I engaged in a lot of community sport on the weekend, which is wonderful, Finballs. Down the netball courts, the footy fields again yesterday for 3.5 hours. God, that's excellent.

0: getting the Warriors coaches in the right headspace for a finals push. Had lunch with an MP yesterday to sort multiple issues across the country. Seriously, what more can a man do for the people of New Zealand?
1: Yeah, well, if you break it down like that,
0: yeah,
1: it was a big week and an important week then last week, wasn't it?
0: Yeah.
1: Just to help. I'm there to help, Lash. Boys are in the Republic, they need help. Observations needed at Warriors headquarters, and yet some social issues across the country which we needed to dive into Friday afternoon. Like, what other areas can I help in?
0: Well, you could hit a multi for the punters for a start.
2: 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We'll take a quick break, come back and do an agenda next and get to some of your texts as well.
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0: 21 after 3, Millsy and Guy on Sport Nation. Sir Graham Lowe with us after 4 o'clock to chat this news around Razor Robertson being offered the coaching gig for the Southern Orcas. We'll talk about that shortly in the agenda. Ken says, Rico 13, not a bloody wing. Speed, game breaker, defender. Oh, he's not in Japan, Lash. Cheers, Ken. Oh, Kenneth, it's good to hear from you. Talk about the Wars. Says Eli, or Ellie, we'll do that very, very shortly in the agenda as well. And Brendan says, Razor to coach in the NRL, I want this team to be taken seriously, but having a non-league coach is a publicity stunt joke, which is what we're about to get stuck into right now in the agenda, Brendan. So you've led us into that very well.
1: The agenda. Agenda one.
2: Yeah, well, Razor Robertson or Ted Lasso. What are your honest thoughts here? For those that don't know, Ted Lasso is the famous TV series where an American football coach goes over to coach in the English soccer leagues. For a team that hasn't been granted the license, is this a kind of a strong arm tactic, headline generator to prove that they're serious? But then does the appointment or the job proposition showcase seriousness? I don't know. What do you make of this Razor Robertson situation?
3: Yeah, I think it's about attention. I don't think Razor would do it. Razor's a rugby man still early on in his coaching journey in many respects, and I see Razor diving into that space over in the Northern Hemisphere. So I don't think, like, he takes a role like this for 4 years. Yeah, I just can't see it happening. But what it does do to the bid, and the most important thing is, we don't know who the owners are of this potentially a second team in New Zealand. So what it does do is fuels the fire for that consortium of investors and ownership group to maybe show the National Rugby League and Peter Volandis, hey, look, we're taking this really seriously and we've got a big name in New Zealand sport leading the charge as head coach. I think there's a lot of that going on. It's not uncommon for coaches to cross over. You think of Alan Jones back in the late 80s, Michael Checkers fluted around with the Roosters. Hasn't Shag Hansen been involved with the Roosters as well? And then Andy Farrell, who's a great rugby league player, then obviously when he played rugby union, he's dived into that space. So similarities, do I see it happening? Absolutely not.
0: It's got us talking about them, doesn't it? And they're not even a thing yet. They're not even confirmed in the competition, and it's got us talking about them. So I think it's got a tick in that box. It's got headlines. As soon as it came out, it was headlines all over our main websites here in New Zealand, that being the Herald and stuff. It was big in Australia when the story dropped as well. I think there's definitely a publicity element around it. I also, look, he's a good coach. There's no doubt about that. Shit went wrong at the All Blacks. Like, we all know that. It didn't go well. But at that sort of level, and if they put the right rugby league people around him as assistants, I could see it working. I'm kind of like Millsy. I don't think it will happen. But I can see their theory around it in terms of him being a good coach. If you get the right league people around him, he might be able to make something work there. But I do feel like it's probably more down the let's get people talking about us route.
3: I think it's that. And also, there's no denying that Razor Ray he's like a Canterbury legend. So what also happens with a consortium when they're trying to build a team is you need sponsors as well. And there would be sponsors down south in Canterbury who would like the fact that if there was a South Island team, that Razor was in charge, that would attract investment and

0: If you get the big names and the big coaches, that attract sponsors. And there's no denying Raise is a massive name. Would he have the keys to the city down there?
1: Yeah, probably. And that's what I was about to say. Not just sponsors. Like, this will get fans interested as well in that part of the world. In Canterbury, we've had the discussions ourselves, and people have texted in from that part of the world saying they couldn't give up supporting the Warriors because they've been with them for 30 years, whatever it's been. But I do... As you say, Millsy, he's got the keys to the city. Mm. He is loved down there. If he came on board, whether it's, well, it would be head coach, I just think there'd be some people who would go, I do want to jump on that now, because it's Razor.
0: So it's a fascinating piece, but I don't think Razor is ready for that. I see Razor heading offshore, fulfilling his rugby, I guess, for the cup, from because I feel like he will have... something in him that says he's got unfinished business and he wants to go prove a point. And he seems like that type of character to me. He's not leaving this rugby space just yet.
2: Agenda 2.
3: Boys, Millsy, we'll start with you. What did you make of the opening game of rugby's greatest rivalry tour? I know you were up and about it.
0: Yeah,
3: thinking some were overreacting.
0: Oh, massively. Like, no game is going to be pure on this tour. Not one single game. And I know when you asked us this question the other day, Lash, what do you want to see? And I think I may have answered along the lines, I want to see us make a statement. But once I watch the game, I actually love we've been through that, because it's going to be another reminder to the group, this isn't going to be easy. We're going to have refs which are going to be stop-start, and it's not going to be a fluid game. It's going to be a reminder to Rennie, No Bullshit Barnsley, and the rest of the boys and the coaching staff to get stuck into our boys about discipline. Now, the first two yellow cards, they were Parker, who I thought had a really good game. That was just on the back of, what, three to four penalties in succession. The first yellow card, God, it was kind of...
3: Yeah, I thought Leonard Brown was hard done by.
0: Lash. He kind of hit him, then came up.
3: But notice how they didn't show like any actual real angles of it.
0: Yeah.
3: Those TV directors over there.
0: It's just a reminder that, boys, we're not going to get the rub of the green on anything.
3: Yep.
0: So embrace that. Don't fight it. Very much Finn Balls, like Foxy on that par three, you know? When he hit the bunker and he had to chip out and get up and down for the bogey, he almost embraced that moment, just got on with it. So this is a reminder if I was on that coaching staff, boys, this is how it's going to be. Nothing's going to be pretty on this tour. Warm-up games, travelling around the joint, staying in the hotel, out in the test matches. Everything is up against us, so don't fight it. Don't waste energy fighting it. You've got to try and embrace those moments when we won't get the rub of the green. So, and the fact, what I touched on before, Lash, with a Lions tour. Every time the Lions tour, their first 2 to 3 games are clunky as buggery. And it's just not a pretty watch, and they're just still coming together. And you look at that team on Saturday morning, like some of those combinations hadn't played together before, first hit out in some time. It just reminded me of the start of a Lions tour.
1: Well, that was the two things I was about to exactly say. That was a team that, when was the last time a lot of those combinations would have been together? A long time ago. So you got to...
3: probably never when you look at the team that played.
1: So you got to factor that in. You got to factor in as well that if you watched any of South Africa against Argentina, they weren't exactly...

0: fresh compared to the Stormers. But that's still a Stormers side that a lot of those players are never going to get that sort of occasion again. So they're naturally going to be up for it. To Millsy's point around the Lions, in 2017, they beat the Barbarians, the New Zealand Barbarians, 13-7. They lost to the Blues. They beat the Crusaders, 12-3. They lost to the Highlanders, 23-22. And then they beat the Māori, and they easily beat the Chiefs. But point being, they didn't exactly start that tour like they were hissing and roaring. They ended up with a one-all draw out of it. So I think we've got to cool our jets a little bit. Wasn't the top team. That'll come as we get closer to the first test. I just think people are overreacting. I was going to say a little bit. I think they're overreacting a lot, quite frankly. I'll talk about other things about that game when we get to the Cattery that just really frustrated me about watching that, and possibly something that we're going to have to get used to over the next 4 to 6 weeks. But some of that game was just a horrific watch, not really due to either team. I'll say that much for now.
1: It was interesting, Millsy. You know, you talk about every little thing will be a challenge for these blokes. I got a few Snapchats from guys on the ground post-game showcasing, stamping their feet, showcasing the surface water, but there wasn't a drop of rain in Cape Town in the lead-up to the match, and the sprinklers have been left on overnight.
2: Mm.
1: And that's just what we've come to, or we can come to expect,
2: yep,
1: isn't it?
2: Yep, that will happen again. I'll give another example. So they'll go to have breakfast at a hotel and there'll be no eggs. Just that sort of stuff. Just little things. Well, not major things, but just little things. I'm meant to leave at 10, but the bus doesn't turn up till 10:30. And you have the boys in the foyer for an extra 30 minutes. Just these little things will play its part. And what you've just said just then, Lash, you know, we'll just drench it, slow the game down. What do the All Blacks bring? They bring pace.
1: Mm.
2: So how do we slow that down? We'll water the track. This is what happens over there, boys.
3: Agenda 3.
1: Boys, how much confidence do you have that the Warriors can replicate their performance and knock out football?
0: Yep, I have a bit. I loved that on Friday night. I loved everything about that. They were so good. And you just felt they were up for it from the moment that whistle was kicked to start the game. We kind of felt it on Friday. I think we were all pretty confident that the Warriors would go and win that game. I think Millsy and I both picked them in around the grounds. We might get Finn to conclude that very, very shortly. And even you thought the Warriors would win that game, Lashes. But it wasn't necessarily the fact that they won. It was how they played. And I just thought they looked so good across the park. They went to sleep a little bit towards the end, but they finished the game off well again. There's a big question for me out of this, which has probably been discussed a lot on this station already today, but what do you do with Luke Metcalf? Obviously, got to play a couple more games at least because Tamati is injured, but I think it's pretty hard-pressed to leave that guy out of the team. And there's one element of his game that I've mentioned before that I just think makes them a better rugby league side, and that is his boot and the distance that he gets on some of his punts. And we have seen with Tamati, who's done a good job throughout most of the season, there have been a couple of games where I've felt like Metcalf would have been the better option, and it's just the distance on his kicks. He just gets them out of trouble when they are under pressure defensively. He can get them relief with distance off his boot, and I just think when it comes to finals games and crucial games throughout the rest of the season, that for me is a big element, amongst other things, but that for me is something that I think we miss, we being the Warriors, when Metcalf is not there and Tamati is starting.
2: Mm. To your question, Lashes, I look at Penrith. Yo being out, that hurts them massively.
1: I see they've announced today, I don't know if you've caught up with it, that he's not out for the year.
2: Oh, he's not?
1: No.
2: Oh, okay.
1: They expect him to be back.
2: Okay.
1: Pardon?
2: It's a peck.
1: Peck, yeah. But it mustn't be torn off the bone.
2: Ah, okay. Because I had thought if he's not playing for the Panthers, that hurts them massively. I think the Warriors got a right real chance to go super deep in this competition. If you look at that, five teams can win it. Dolphins, are they still fifth? I think they're still fifth. Mm-hmm. Sharks, they had a wee blip in the radar yesterday, is that right?
1: Yep.
2: Yeah, but I still think they're a very good team. Roosters are the one.
1: Mm.
2: That's a very good football team. But so I also believe the Warriors are the one because their stats say so.

0: You look at defensively, one of the best teams in the competition. We all say it. We've all grown up on it. Defense win matches. Probably the same thing in basketball, finballs. The consistency they have shown, like when you say they were poor for like that 6 week period, like it's hard to put on group one performances every single week in the National Rugby League. It's a brutal competition.
1: Yep.
0: Like the Panthers have lost five now. And everyone, we all say the Panthers are the best team. The Panthers have lost five games of footy. So when you do we want a group one performance every single time they're out there playing? Like, it's a hard thing to do. But across the board, they've got a big forward pack who are tough. The halves have been brilliant all year. They got players on the edges and the wings who score tries. If there is a weakness, potentially in the centres, but geez, they're a good team and they just keep doing it for each other week in, week out. And they go up to, I don't know what we're going to get against the Broncos. They've got a team there who's given up, so they're going to pass the ball lots. This is going to be a wide open game, but they'll have to adapt to that. From what I've seen this year, it's the top 2 inches which is going to mean they're going to win or lose mentally. Can they handle the pressure of being in the playoffs and in that situation? Because skill-wise, they're 100% there.
1: A top two finish is going to be massive for them as well, and obviously big game on Thursday night and the ramifications of the NRL with the Panthers hosting the Roosters. That is going to be a monumental fixture. We do have to take a break, 23 and a bit away from 4 o'clock. Come back to get to your texts, chat to Paul Mawate as well. Maybe find out what happened with the Round the Grounds at some point this hour too. Graham Lowe with us after 4. Millsy and Guy on Sport Nation. 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
1: 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One bloke took 240 ODI wickets. The other played around at Augusta. It's Millsy and Guy on Sport Nation.
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4: 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We'll get to your text shortly. But first of all, we have to bring in Paul Mawate. It's been a very, very long time since we've talked to you, my friend. Good to chat to you. And how did the weekend go for the TAB? Any punters celebrating big successes out of the weekend?
5: Let's look at the All Blacks, first of all, Guy, and their big game against the Saurers, the start of the tour, the greatest rivalry. And I can say that All Black punters, not exactly happy with the result. We're happy with the win, first of all, 100%. But I can tell you, I think the bookies opened the line at -28.5. And they started to take a whole heap of action on the All Blacks, -28.5. And they were forced to move to 30.5. And they moved to 31.5. And the money continued to come. So there was a whole heap of action on the All Blacks, anywhere from -28.5 to -31.5 against the Stormers. And unfortunately, they couldn't cover that spread. So not the best result for most punters on that game. However, those who backed a few try scorers were very, very happy indeed. And in terms of the NPC, where there was a whole heap of action, of course, the Ranfurly Shield changed hands, moving just a wee bit further north from Otago to Canterbury, and the punters knew it was going to happen. There's over 80% of the action was on Canterbury, who were around $1.65 to take the Shield off Otago, and those punters were very well rewarded. So in terms of the rugby union that was on over the weekend, All Black punters not as happy as a number of NPC punters who certainly jumped on the wrong on the right side of some of those bookies' lines when it came to the NPC.
4: Whilst we're on the rugby there, Paulie, what about, I just looked at the odds, All Blacks $1 as they take on a Ma'a Nonu Sharks, who are 15.
5: Jeepers creeper. Ma'a Nonu looks like he could slot into that All Black back line right now, and he wouldn't miss a beat. But fair dinkum, he is an absolute specimen. I don't know how he does it, but good on him. Yeah, as you say, he'll be on the bench for the Sharks, I believe. They're $15. The All Blacks $1. Now, the important one is the line. 35.5. Remember, the All Blacks struggled to cover that line against the Stormers on the weekend. The bookies have gone even further this time. 35.5. The All Blacks -35.5, which means they have to win by 56 points or more. If you're going to take the All Blacks -35.5, that is a massive, massive line. I don't know. There's a whole heap of power plays that you can get stuck into as well. Here's one that's been fairly popular. Seti Finianganofo, Geordie Barrett, or Ruben Love to be the first try scorer. It's paying $5 at the moment. That has seen quite a bit of action. So, yeah, a whole heap of three hurricanes there to be first try scorer, any one of those three that I just named at $5, already seeing a bit of money flow its way.
4: Can you take us to the rugby league and the futures market of the grand final winner of the NRL? We were just talking about who we think are the teams that can contend for the title. What does the TAB market say, and what movement have the Warriors had off the back of beating Penrith?
5: Yeah. Let's look at the top of the market first. And the Panthers are still the favourites to win the grand final, even though they lost two of their last four games. Of course, the latest one being that loss against the Warriors. They are $3.25 to win the grand final. Second favourite, the Roosters, who are on a tear at the moment. They're at $4. And now the Waz, who have won four of their last five. They're at $6.25. There's been a bit of a move. I think the bookies may have given up on trying to keep the Warriors safe, to be fair. There is a massive liability on the New Zealand Warriors to win the grand final. Look, I don't care about that myself, to be fair. I will be cheering long and loud for the Waz, and I hope I get to see them lift that trophy at the end of the season.

0: 6:25 at the moment. The Cronulla Sharks, who were upset on Sunday, are still in the market at $9. And then the Dolphins, who have warmed up since we've gotten through that state of origin period, they are starting to look very, very dangerous. They're at $10. But by far and away, the worst result for us here at the TAB are the New Zealand Warriors at $6.25.
1: Good stuff. All right, mate. Thank you very much. We'll talk to you again on Wednesday. Paul Mawate from the TAB. 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We'll take a quick break, come back, get to some of your texts, and Finn will also wrap around the grounds while we're here. Millsy and Guy on Sport Nation. Thanks to Kogan Mobile. 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

0: you get your podcasts. Sport Nation, good to have your company through until 6 o'clock. Millsy and Guy, let's get to some texts. Rory says Shag Hansen was with the Bulldogs, who I'm very dirty on after they absolutely bottled that game Friday night. Still seething. Anthony Razor must be a publicity stunt. Might be a bit easier to coach with no real scrums, rucks or competition for the ball. And then Steels says Kidwell is coaching rugby. He's another name to add to that list of people that you're talking about.
1: And he's rated very, very highly from reports. Very highly.
0: It's not Metcalf's kicking length for me, but his height, says Grant. I think Charnes is the better option at fullback. He does the hard yards back there, probably a bigger body than Tane and maybe taller and safer under the high ball. Tane can be dangerous in broken play and around tiring forwards, but Charnes hasn't put a foot wrong since he's been back in the run on side. And I agree with Guy, Metcalf gets a bit more distance and hang time with his kicks. All this talk about the players Panthers were missing, but let's not forget the right edge Warriors destroyed were no mugs. Liam Martin, Cleary, Alamotti and To'o, which is a good point. Millsy, 100% agree with you on the NRL. It's wide open. I think all those top five teams are a chance, and all at some stage during their games on the weekend showed some vulnerability. I was at Suncorp on the weekend. This is a banana skin game for the Wars if the Broncos decide to play for 80, and they'll be, I can't imagine what it would have been like inside those sheds at Broncos HQ after they gave up that lead.
2: Unbelievable. That was, unbelievable. What does give them comfort, I think, it's almost their second home up there at Brisbane.
0: The Warriors.
2: Yeah. Very much so.
0: They've already been there this year and won and beaten the Broncos.
2: Very comfortable going up there. They train at Ballymore, I think. So, they got obviously got good big support up in the Queensland state as well.
0: They are risking Yo no surgery in attempt to have him back. He's cooked and will play under pain management. He's broken at best. And one more for now anyway on the Warriors. The Warriors looked like the Bulldogs when they played the Warriors. Quick line speed, 2 to 3 players in the tackle, slowing it down the ruck ball, allowing the defensive line to regroup and doing this consistently for 80 minutes.
2: Well, that's just
0: Andy.
2: That's intent.
0: Yep.
2: Intent.
0: Is intent.
2: Intent in the one percenters.
0: In terms of the rugby, I think what also people forget is that a lot of the players hadn't played for a while. Barrett, just as an example, hasn't played since Super Rugby Semi. I thought it was a good hit out first up. Also, I'd like to see the video again of where Proctor got injured.

0: it head on with the referees' bosses. Meetings. Yeah.
1: So who's going to replace Billy Boy?
0: Well, I don't know. I'd say they'll probably be wise to wait until after the Sharks game to see if they need anyone else to jump on the plane with whoever's going over to replace. So.
1: Well, Matt is there.
0: Dead right.
2: Can't wait to see you boys defend your buddy Bowden. It was Razor's fault, then it was Cottle's

0: little bit earlier was the most injury prone All Black, and the bloke's about to play his 32nd straight test match. So you kind of have to. I'm sorry, you know. But I appreciate the test. Yeah, there was some guys. I thought that was the theme of the day almost. Everyone just about had good moments and then some really, really poor moments too.
1: Yep.
0: So.
1: Look, I think they've got their first choice 23.
0: Yeah.
1: Well, first choice 15 at least.
0: Yeah,
1: we 15, know that.
0: Yeah, that's.
1: Yeah. Afternoon, boys. Greatest rivalry tour. Yes, I am here for it. We are starting to cook, and when we're done, it'll be Springbok meat on the barbie for everyone. South Africans are done, says Daniel on 8833. Get them on the braai, Daniel. Not just on the barbecue. Chuck them on the braai. That's what we want to see over the next few weeks. Sir Graham Lowe coming up with us very, very shortly after 4 o'clock. He is going to chat this interesting story around Scott Razor Robertson. Millsy and I caught up with him a little bit earlier on today, so we'll play that for you after 4 o'clock. Kattery and Penthouse as well. Text those nominations through to 8833. After 5, Frank Bunce is with us, All Blacks great. Chat that first game of the tour and what's coming up. And we'll also chat to Dallas McLeod as well, see if the celebrations have stopped for Canterbury yet after claiming the shield over Otago. Millsy and Guy, thanks to Kogan Mobile. Back shortly.
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0: I'd give it
1: looking
0: a 10
1: at camera
0: shot.
1: 6 to determine the bounce of the ball, and camera 11 to determine proximity.
0: What's the bounce of the ball got to do with it?
2: Well, I think it increases the amount of difficulty in grounding the ball.
0: Yeah, but I get them down from all angles. We've seen miracle tries scored.
2: I understand that, Gus.
0: He's held him back.
2: I understand that, Gus, but they must be beyond reasonable doubt that a try would have been scored.
0: Well, I've got no doubt.
2: I know you haven't, my friend. I'm not trying to create an argument with you.
0: They score tries from there all the time.
1: Try. However, given the bounce of the ball, we're not sure that the try would have been scored. Right. However, it is a professional foul.
2: Did you hear
1: that, decision
2: Gus?
1: And going to the board.
0: Yeah, I don't agree with it.
3: Welcome back to the SCG. Players and umpires are out there in the centre now. Wasim Ranamadruta, and what do you mean Wasi, are the opening batsmen out there for Pakistan.
4: Hey, first, did you have any time to get one here? You jinx continues, first, and... Hey, first, and... We can point, please,

0: Yeah, the Logwood in red and black country. Dallas McLeod, part of the Canterbury side, is with us after 5:30. We'll see how celebrations have gone and what he made of the game as well. Sir Graham Lowe coming up very, very shortly. And then after five as well, Frank Bunce will do the Cattery and the Penthouse this hour. So any nominations you have for either of them, fire them through to 8833. Just before we get to headlines, Millsy, this from Darren on 8833. Just a report on programs. The Magpies had one. It was free, in colour. Listed both teams, not clubs, match officials and major sponsors. I got you a copy.
1: Oh, well, I sincerely appreciate that, Darren, for sure. And that actually warms my cockles. It really does.
0: You are a big program guy.
1: All those kids out there have the program, go through what players want, their weight, their height, all that sort of stuff. Sponsors from the community, Finballs, all of that. Warms my cockles. How much was it? Was there a price?
0: No,
1: there?
0: He said free.
1: Free?
0: Yeah.
1: Oh, free. My God. Good on you, Hawke's Bay.
0: Yeah, things are going back to the... And they're playing very well, actually, the Magpies at the moment. Marshy texted in earlier. Marshy, yep. Good on you. You'll be up and about. And they are, I think, second favourites to win the comp behind Canterbury at the TAB as well. Scott Robertson to the Orcas. You've got to be kidding. April Fool's Day is already gone. However, Graham Lowe is no dummy, and he would have his reasons for it. Cheers, Chopper. We'll find out those reasons very, very shortly with Sir Graham Lowe. First of all, we can get some headlines on this.
2: Certainly can. 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Cowboys forward Sam McIntyre has signed with the New Zealand Warriors from 2027. Sam McIntyre, you familiar with him, Millsy?
1: Yep.
2: He's like an edge back rower,
1: yep.
2: Hard-working forward.
1: Well,
2: can play in the middle.
1: It's what they need. Well, tell you what, they are losing next year, and that's Roger

0: Tuivasa-Sheck and Mitch Barnett, that's a whole heap of leadership. Hard to replace leadership.
1: That is.
0: Very hard to replace leadership.
1: Standards. Hey, Millsy.
0: Holding people to account.
1: Black Ferns head coach Whitney Hanson has announced the 31-player strong squad for the remainder of 2026. 9 changes have been made to the squad named earlier this year from the Pacific Four series, including 5 uncapped players on the back of Super Rugby All-Picky. And then, as we stated a little bit earlier, former All Black and Crusaders coach Scott Robertson could make a shock switch.

0: His time and is now back in. Metcalf obviously had a good game on Friday, but could basically play with no pressure behind a dominant forward pack.
1: Very, very dominant forward pack it was on Friday night.
2: He was playing downhill, wasn't he, Kyle?
1: Playing downhill.
2: And I don't like the way he carried on post-try either. It was very much look at me.
0: There was a bit of that.
1: And yep. The kicking game was good, but he also put one out on the full.
0: Yep. It's fair.
1: Just one game. Yeah, got to go again. Metcalf, boy,
0: gets the chance, I dare say, to go again this week because Demarty's still injured. So, how long's that injury? A couple of weeks?
2: Yeah, another couple of weeks at least, I reckon. Yeah. It's interesting. You know, the Broncos could get done by 40, or they could be in the fight and beat the Warriors. You just don't know.
1: You make such a good point, Lash. It's a dangerous game because they can play those boys up at Red Hill.
0: Oh, they should.
1: And so, do they? Well, they play with freedom.
2: It's just literally all on their top 2 inches, those Broncos boys, what they turn up with this week.
0: Because the cattle's there.
2: But it just shows you, I mean, that's, you know, people say, oh, yeah, anyone can beat anyone. But I think they can only do that most of the time. Obviously exceptions, but most of the time, because the competition's so long. I mean, you look at the Dragons beating Cronulla last night. Well, that's just purely mental.
1: Of course it is.
2: Sharky's not getting off the bus and just thinking that they just needed to show up.
1: Yep. Top 2 inches. But if the Warriors hold their structures and the discipline that they've had all year and defence,

0: repeat sets, they'll take them a long way up at Suncorp.
1: Just a couple before we get to Sir Graham Lowe around that clean-out. Differing opinions. How the F, beep, is the clean-out that ended Billy's tour not to be looked at or talked about? And then someone else saying that Proctor clean-out happens 50 times a game, Lash. It's unfortunate. That's it. Just went back and watched it. First connection is with his head.
2: Yeah, hey, look, I mean, I was just passing on internally what the team felt. They were quite aggrieved that the siding commissioner or even the TMO then and there didn't pick up on it, but... Hey, we'll be up against, you know, 16, 17 men.
1: And millions of others around the country.
2: Well, correct, but...
1: You're just going to have to go over there and get vocal, Lash.
0: Hey, Lash, is the game against the Sharkies at Kings Park?
2: Kings Park in Durban, where they are expecting 48 hours of absolutely torrential rain.
0: Yeah, it gets very wet there.
1: Coastal, that means they don't need to water the track then.
0: Coastal town, Finn Balls. Very intimidating stand. But what they do have at Kings Park is a big Bri boot party culture pre-game. So if the game is at 6, 7 at night, is it? What time's the game?
2: 5 a.m. here, yeah, 7 p.m.
0: Yeah, so they'll be parking up in that car park 11 a.m. to greet the boys off the bus.
2: Okay.
0: It's like their Karaka Million night. Everyone's out and about.
2: That's good. That's what you want on tour, isn't it?
0: Mm.
1: 4:30, Millsy and Guy on Sport Nation coming to you live from the Kogan Mobile studio. 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
3: Millsy and Guy.
1: Well, just an hour or two ago, Millsy and I caught up with Sir Graham Lowe, who is the leading man behind the Southern Orcas, I think, as they're terming themselves at the moment. And news today that they have offered former Crusaders coach, former All Blacks head coach Scott Robertson, their head coaching role if the NRL team is to get off the ground. And we started by asking Sir Graham, what is going on? Where's it all at? You've made him an offer.
4: Yeah, we've made Scott an offer for 4 years, subject to us getting the licence, and we're really excited about the prospect. And, you know, we just he's just talking with his management, and obviously it's a big call and a big decision for him, but... You know, I'd also like to point out that it's a massive call for us as well to go that way and make the call that we've done to try and secure the services of Razor. And we believe we couldn't get anyone better.
0: Hey, Lowie, it's been done before. Like Michael Checkers flirted around rugby league, and obviously Alan Jones when he took on the Balmain job post Wallabies in the late 80s. What is it that you see in Scott Robinson to be able to be successful in rugby league?
4: I think just observe. I mean, I've got to be honest. I don't know him well, but you know, I've spoken to him a limited amount of times. But I mean, watching him like everybody else has done, how he's handled the media and the response to all the challenges that he's been involved with in his years as a coach of both the Crusaders and the All Blacks. I was always impressed with the honesty he put forward, with the confidence he always displayed in his own actions, and just a really good person. But not only that, a fantastic coach of sport, whatever it might be.
1: So how has it all happened? You obviously went to him, I guess. What was his response when you first made the approach, and what kind of

And we sat down, had a chat with him, and I think it did take him a little bit by surprise, and we were expecting that because, you know, he would never have guessed it, I suppose. But, you know, we also knew that it would take a while to sink in, and he'd need to talk to a lot of people and, you know, let it all sort of settle in his

0: But, you know, it's no good getting a dog and barking yourself. So we want to give Scott as much leeway as he thinks he needs, and certainly we'll put forward, and we've already been speaking to a number of extremely experienced and successful guys, coaches in their own rights, and that we've explained our situation to them. We've also told them who we were hoping to secure. And so the final decision, you know, if it all does, you know, go to as we've hoped and planned, you know, Scott will make the call on who he wants around him. You know, we can only suggest, here's these people, and if you want them, they're available, and just leave it. You know, he's going to be the head coach, and that's his role.
1: What are the indications from him? Are you confident that he will say yes to this?
0: I'm as confident as I can be, Guy. You know, I do understand it's a massive call, and I'm sure he's got every man and his dog giving him advice whether he wants it or not. You know, it's a pretty historic one as well. You know, as far as coaching appointments go in this country, it probably will go down in history as one of the biggest calls ever. And you know, so we understand the enormity of it, but I'm as confident as we can be that Razor will accept the job. We've offered him a very competitive 4-year deal, and we've just got to leave it as that and see how things pan out.
2: Well, you do have form, Lowy. You know, you picked Matthew Ridge from rugby, and he turned into be a rugby league superstar. So whereabouts are you at in this bid process and this licence? Like, as we are where our feet are, where are you boys at?
0: I'd like to be able to tell you, but to be quite honest, we don't know. He's a very, very smart guy to deal with, and obviously a shrewd and clever guy, Peter Valandis, and it's his call at the end of the day. So all we know is we had to put our best foot forward, and that's what we've done. And so we're just waiting now. And, you know, it's a big, big step and decision also for the NRL, and we understand and respect that. And I wish I could give you a clearer answer because, I mean, it's not doing my nerves any good as well. We've just got to wait and see.
1: There'll be people saying, well, you've put the cart before the horse, getting a coach before you've even got a team confirmed in the competition. But do you feel like having a coach, whether it is Razor or whoever it might be, and if it is Razor, that helps you push your case to say to Valandis, we've got X, Y, and Z in place, we are ready to go? Like, is that a thing that you felt you needed to do to get it across the line?
0: I think it's like putting a jigsaw together, and I think it's one of the, you know, one of the real critical pieces that's needed. I mean, we have to show the confidence in what we're doing and what we're about, and the planning and our ambition and you know, our vision that we've got for the whole thing, and part of that, a major part of it, is who's going to coach the team. And so we've not wanted to be shy about it at all, and just put, you know, we know that we've got to put our best foot forward. And how can you do that if you're not prepared and confident enough to put your head, you know, name who you want to have and who you've approached to coach and lead this venture that we're hoping to embark on.
2: When we look at Super Rugby, often the games we all talk about are the derby games. So the Crusaders versus the Hurricanes or the Blues or the Highlanders, etc. In turn, that makes the All Blacks stronger. So do you envision something like this, if there is two teams here in New Zealand, the flow-on effect it can have for the Kiwis?
0: Oh, it'll be a massive advantage.

0: in this bid. Are you, I know you said before that Volandis keeps his cards pretty close to his chest. Are you calling him a lot? Are you trying to bang down the door? Like, how do you play it in that regard? Or do you just let you go about your business and let them see what you're doing and hope that that works out for you? How does it work behind the scenes?
1: I suppose at the moment we're pretty much like a duck in the water. We're trying to look as calm as we can on the top, and we're bloody paddling like hell underneath. I wish I could answer you and say that we're in constant contact and we're changing this, that, and the other, and we're tinkering with this, but we're not. We've put our best foot forward, and we're just waiting on Peter Volandi's response. And there's, as bland as it sounds, that's exactly how it is at the moment. And so, just need to, we've got to hold our horses and just wait and see what happens.
2: Lowe, since we got you on the blower, Friday night, Penrith and the Warriors, firstly, the crowd, the support rugby league gets in the country now, and this Warriors performance, you've seen enough rugby league competitions to know, how deep can they go?
1: I think, that when you analyse the game, they totally outpowered and outskilled in every way the Penrith Panthers. That performance by the Warriors was just something really, really special, and it just shows what they're capable of, and they can certainly go all the way if they can keep everything going. You can't help that. That's one of the best performances they've ever had in their history, I think. I think at the end of the day, the score flattered the Penrith Panthers, no matter which way you look at it.
0: Would it be a good or a bad thing for the Southern Orcas if the Warriors were to win the NRL title?
1: I think it'd be outstanding. I think it would be absolutely outstanding, and even add more argument to what we're already putting forward, that there's plenty of room and space and opportunity for another team in this country, because certainly the player depth won't be an issue at all, I don't think. And I know the critics of it say it, they always harp back, you need more players. But I mean, I think there's players here, and all they need is an opportunity.
0: All right, mate. Well, you've covered off plenty, and we are certainly intrigued around Razor. We wait with bated breath to see if that's a goer, and obviously if the Southern Orcas get the go-ahead from the NRL as well. We'll keep in touch, obviously, and thank you very much for your time. Sir Graham, we appreciate it. Best of luck with everything.
1: Thank you very much. I just wish you could see me now, because I'm practicing my breakdancing.
2: Oh, that's gold. Good man, Lowy. Thanks, buddy.
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5: 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One bloke took 240 ODI wickets. The other played around at Augusta. It's Millsy and Guy on Sport Nation.
6: After 4, we'll get into the Cattery very, very shortly, and then following that, the Penthouse. Off the back of Sir Graham Lowe, Duggar asks, if the Orcas make the NRL, who would you want to see them play first up in Christchurch? It's got to be the Warriors, doesn't it?
7: Has to be.
8: Yeah, or would they save that one? I don't know.
6: I think you just go hiss and a roar.
8: Because the first game, you're probably going to get a big crowd anyway, so would you save the Warriors? If you're in, yeah.
9: Don't know, but I was at full time on Friday for our show.
6: Yeah.
9: Lots of Warrior supporters, obviously, because they were playing that night. But there was a whole bunch from Texas, Canterbury, wasn't there? That flew up for the game.
6: Yeah, there were heaps.
8: That stag do, yeah.
6: Yeah.
9: That kind of, you know, what do they do? They're obviously hardcore league fans. Love the Warriors. Spent, you know, a couple of grand come up here.
6: Yep.
9: And, then there's the Orcas. What do they do?
6: Well, and that's kind of why I asked Graham that question, and I should have maybe put a bit of context around it. Is it good or bad for them if the Warriors win the title? Point being around that, if they win the title after 30 years of fans who have been through the pain, do they go, okay, we've had that success for the Warriors, we feel like we can now go and support this new team that is in my backyard, if you're talking if you're a Cantabrian or a South Islander. Or do Warriors fans who have been through that pain in that part of the world go, oh, they won a title, I want to keep on this train. I find that mindset interesting, and I know we've put it out there to the fans in that part of the world before, but I'd love to hear the answer to that question. If the Warriors go on and win the grand final, does that make you more or less inclined to, let's use the term, jump ship and support the Southern Orcas if they got into the NRL?
9: So then, let's say it happens, and the Southern Orcas, so that's a South Island team?
6: Yep.
9: So do the New Zealand Warriors change their name to...
6: They'd have to, wouldn't they?
9: Just the Warriors?
8: You'd think they'd have to.
9: Yeah, they'd have to.
8: Or the Auckland Warriors.
6: You call them that anyway.
8: Well, yeah, because they are to me. They were.
9: What do you think of the Perth Bears jersey? Don't like the red and... I love
8: I didn't rate it that much, to be fair.
9: It's just Canterbury NPC team. I just... Oh.
8: And the cash converters wasn't the greatest

0: big. The cash converters logo didn't fit.
1: So if Razor Ray is the coach of the Southern Orcas, who, what, Billabong or Rip Curl would be their sponsor?
0: Oh, dear, but I don't know if you actually said it there in your chat, but pretty much every one of those guys on the stag do we asked, they said they wouldn't switch.
1: Yeah, they didn't. Yeah.
2: And they were all kitted out in Warriors jerseys and Warriors hats, some of them scarves and full 9 yards.
1: But that's what league does do well. We're watching the games on repeat up here in front of us, so sorry, listeners, but there's a lot of kit, eh? In the fans.
2: Tons of it.
1: You don't see that at rugby games, really. Do you know what I mean? Like, Blues kit everywhere.
2: You see All Blacks kit, but that's kind of an anomaly in the rugby world, I think.
1: But the Warriors, geez, there's just kit everywhere.
2: Chiefs and Crusaders fans, I think, they wear their kit. Canes fans as well.
1: I think Canterbury would be the best, wouldn't they?
2: Yeah.
1: Down in Texas, they
2: Chiefs as well. A lot of them in Chiefs country.
1: Yeah.
0: And the Warriors have so many jerseys too that they cycle through that people want to get their hands on.
1: So that's their third jersey this year? What do you think of the Haka boys? Enjoy the Haka?
0: Oh, the ambush was wasn't it? Just was the perfect recipe.
1: Yeah, and just how the Aussie lads are out back smoking a pipe, you know, just.
3: I rated it.
1: It was awesome, eh?
3: Yeah, it was so good.
1: But I don't want them doing it. It's just a one off.
0: Yeah.
1: It's just a one off.
0: Q goes back in the rack.
1: Yeah, maybe next year for Indigenous round, but just put it back. Maybe internally in the change room to celebrate someone's 50th instead of a jersey presentation, they can just do a haka thing in the sheds. Something like that.
0: Could be something like that, Kyle.
2: Coming up to 29 after 4, shall we get to the cattery for the week?
0: Can do, little master. Cattery for the week. Let's get a reminder of who's still in there. Yeah, the cattery, the weekend milk drinkers, the poor performers, the people or things we don't necessarily like. Captain Chloe Swarbrick.
2: She'll get a notification now. Hello to you, Chloe.
0: Hello, happy Monday to you, Chloe Swarbrick. Hopefully it's all good down there in solitary confinement in the cattery. Double standards remain in there. Hungy stays in there.
1: Why?
0: Because
2: this is ridiculous.
0: Why?
1: It's enough.
0: No, it's
1: How
0: not.
1: How does it come out?
0: Until such time I have a better one.
1: You're that stubborn, you won't branch out and try another one.
0: The old regime.
2: Well, I think that's got to come out now.
1: Why is it the old regime coaching the Southern Orcas?
0: Yeah, so the old regime. Yeah, okay, we can bring that out.
1: Bring him out.
0: Hamish Kerr. Well, I put him in. And he can stay in there. Because I see he's just announced an Olympic showdown, the champion showdown versus other Olympic champion Gianmarco Tamberi in Poland in a couple of weeks. So have you been getting a fair bit of Johnny Cash for that, but he couldn't put on the black singlet in the Commonwealth Games. Yeah, there you go. Speaks volumes that to me, that does. So he can stay in. The Auckland Tuatara, Fimbles, you put him in there?
4: You can take him out.
0: Okay, they can come out. The Cowboys, well, I mean, absolute certainties, weren't they? Get 80 put on them.
1: Bounce back, didn't they?
0: Bounce back, win. Bruce from Alexandra Park, he was the bloke who put the boot into Millsy's multi.
4: I reckon he should come out because Millsy's multi didn't come in.
0: Yeah, he can come in because he's bang on.
1: Okay.
0: And Sawani Vakina, he can come out. He was the man who put in the late hit in the Canterbury game guy that you put in.
2: That's right. Yeah.
0: So he's come out, Auckland get
2: brains.
0: A win.
2: Yep.
0: Rightio, Finball's same order. What do you got for us? Who's going into a cap?

0: genuinely some of the worst bit of officiating I've ever seen. And it was, they put up a great clip on Sport Nation. The 2023 elimination final, Sammy Hewitt really thought he was going to rip into Jared Sutton again after that Broncos forward pass to Wes Walsh. I thought it was going to happen again. But yeah, I think he goes in the category because it was probably one of the worst forward passes I've ever seen in a game of rugby league.
1: Yep, I was coming.

0: That was a howler.
1: Mm.
0: So, yeah, I was going to put all three.
2: There you go.
0: There we go.
2: Les, you brought up a good point, actually.
1: What's that?
2: You're talking about the Liam Martin offside.
1: Oh, yeah, this is a thing that I don't understand in the National Rugby League. So somehow we go to a drone camera that show. I've never seen the NRL go to a drone camera. This is what makes me think that there's CIA intervention when it comes to the Warriors' run to the finals. But I think we see a drone shot, we can tell Liam Martin is likely offside, and we can call players offside in front of a kicker, right? Supposedly, we can tell, but yet we can't supposedly rule on forward passes. I just can't see how one works but the other doesn't. That's mind-boggling to me.
0: Yeah, when the technology is there, you
1: say. It's like a team will dead set, like teams have before, lose a big playoff game because of a blatant forward pass, and everyone will see it, it'll get replayed over and over, but they can't literally call on it. That's actually laughable.
3: Well, that kind of leads me into mine. Geez, we're getting a lot of officiating here. Because for weeks we have bemoaned the state of the NRL and again about the officiating, and I do agree with Millsy and Finn around that.

0: Ben O'Keefe, and it was an accident, but ran into his line, hurts his cheekbone, McAllister, and so he has to go off for an HIA. Then the replacement hooker for Canterbury comes on, gets sin-binned. Fair enough. No disagreement with the sin-bin. But then they have to go down to 13 players because the scrums go to Golden Oldies and apparently it's, quote, Canterbury's fault.
1: Which it was.
0: Well, no, it was a complete accident, and if it was anyone's fault, it was Ben O'Keefe's fault because he ran into the line. And I'm not saying, like, he just accidentally got in the way. Where is the bloody common sense in this stuff? That is not a Canterbury issue. And I promise you I'd be saying exactly the same thing if this was Otago. Canterbury went on to win the game, so it didn't really have, didn't affect the outcome of the game. But it was I thought it was ludicrous that a team goes down to 13 off the back of an accident.
1: So if Brody McAllister goes off with an HIA after making a tackle, what do you then say?
0: Well, no, if he goes off for making a tackle...
1: Yeah, what do you then say?
0: Well, I would then say, why can't you just bring on a front rower who perhaps has already been subbed off, because you've gone to Golden Oldies scrums anyway. You can't tell me that a prop... Yeah, okay, they're not a hooker, but you can't tell me that a prop can't pack down in a Golden Oldies scrum and just lower their height. I could probably do that in a Golden Oldies scrum. Couldn't do anything else around the park, but I could probably do that, stand there for a scrum that has no pushing whatsoever. So why can't they just do that?
1: But that's what a prop did come on.
0: Well, why did they go down to 13?
1: Because otherwise teams would do that all the time. If their scrum was under pressure, they would fake a couple of prop injuries and go to Golden Oldies. So therefore, they're not under any pressure at scrum time, and massive weapon's been taken away from the opposition.
0: I just think there's got to be some common sense.
1: But there's no common sense required.
0: Because that was an accidental moment.
1: Yes, but that was my question to you. If Brody McAllister did an HIA making a tackle...
0: But he didn't.
1: So is the rule wrong, or are these extraordinary circumstances that we'll likely never see again? That's what you've got to ask
0: probably
1: yourself.
0: Probably the latter, but then why can't there just be common sense for an extraordinary circumstance that we'll never see again?
1: So you're happy with the law? That's what you're saying?
0: Well, I'm not happy with the interpretations of it, as I've just said.
1: But the interpretations are...
0: The interpretations should have been part of the common sense party, and there should have been some bloody common sense used in that incident.
1: I think it is a serious

0: debating. We'll take your calls, hear your opinions, and get stuck into the issues that matter to you.
1: Let me finish on the league, Daniel, because I thought the Warriors were good, and yes, great to have Lee Kalasima and Fisher Harris back. I thought they made a big difference.
0: From the highs and lows to the controversy and reaction, it's your Monday home for sport. 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

0: with it, and a great finish to a round of a brilliant round of NPC. It was, to be fair, some cracker games, but yeah, the Turbos, they can go on there. It's always a great clash, Turbos versus the Staggies, battle of the battlers, and the green and white come out on top.
1: Very good. Wilson House into the penthouse. Someone says, for winning the junior driver's champ, hard-working, polite guy who deserves all the success he gets. Thank you for that, and completely agree with you. And Matt earlier said, penthouse nomination, I think we need a song for the penthouse, and my nomination is The Lady in Red, because my God, that saved me a lot of hassle when I was in Brisbane with my lovely lady last week. Dead set was in the dog box after a few too many lemonades and a long round of 18, but nothing a good dinner, and going back to the hotel, opening a bottle of red with The Lady in Red playing. Thanks, KD Mills, from Matt.
2: Can take you a long way, The Lady in Red, Finn Bulls.
3: I might need to take some pointers from that, to be honest.
1: That is outstanding.
0: Are you still at the doghouse, Millsy?
2: Before.
0: Well, Princess Diana said you were firmly in there based on your behaviour on Saturday night.
2: What was wrong with my behaviour on Saturday night?
0: Just thinking that you were part of the Warriors staff after copious amounts of beers.
2: It's just, you know, Lash, leadership's not for everyone.
0: Yeah.
2: And you need to point out realignment.
0: Can I get an honesty call?
2: Go on.
0: So when you're having beers with, you know, Andrew Webster and Stacey Jones and the Warriors coaching staff on Saturday, and you're telling us that you're giving them all sorts of feedback and opinion, do you honestly believe they take it seriously?
2: Probably when I'm talking about game strat and strike patterns, sequences, shape. Yeah, I do.
0: Oh, no. Well, if that's the case, then put a line through them to win the comp.
2: And I'll go deep, boys. All I'm going to say is, hey, you just work it out. Just wait.
1: 12 away from 5. We'll come back to a few of your texts next. Millsy and Guy on Sport Nation coming to you live from the Kogan Mobile studio. 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
6: 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One bloke took 240 ODI wickets. The other played around at Augusta. It's Millsy and Guy on Sport Nation.
7: Seven and a bit away from 5 o'clock. Absolutely agree with the little master, agree with Lashes and the taking the piss at scrum time, but nothing made my blood boil more than hearing O'Keefe saying Canterbury have caused this when clearly it was his fault. Stoin Jr. on 8833. And if there's one man we can all agree with on this show, it's Stoin Jr.
8: Well, they've caused, no, O'Keefe was implying they caused it obviously by the yellow card. Not obviously Brodie McAllister's.
7: Why did the ref not have to have an HIA as well as Brodie McAllister? He hit the ground, says Ash. If Canterbury weren't notoriously offside guy week in, week out at both NPC and super level, there wouldn't have been a yellow card in the first instance, and Brodie being off is irrelevant. Down to 13 is a disproportionate punishment if a front rower gets binned versus any other player on the field, lose a second player and must sub off another player to bring a prop on, plus must put 8/13 in the scrum versus a naughty winger just means play one short for 10 minutes, says Brad. And then in 2002, I was coaching a team. We were short of props due to injury. We came up a school up against a school first 15 who had imported four big lads for their front row. They had demolished every scrum in the comp. So yes, we pulled the injured prop. No replacement, so golden oldies. Yes, we won, and I never lost a wink of sleep.
8: And fair enough too. And that's all good in the amateur game. But, I mean, imagine us Kiwis if you know, the All Blacks lost on the back of something like that.
7: And then O'Keefe has to go into the cattery after sending the Canterbury hooker off for a HIA when he hit the ref and put him down. Cheers, Tim. Put O'Keefe in. Get out of the way. That from Ryan, and he signed it from Texas. You like that, Millsy? And Ted, a late nomination for the penthouse. The haka by the Warriors on Friday night was the perfect way to open up Indigenous round here in New Zealand. Ted from the Waikato. Certainly got the spine tingling, that is for sure.
8: Hey, Millsy, Brodie McAllister, who's played for the All Blacks, hooker. That's the sort of thing he'd get fined for in a court session, wouldn't it? Coming off second best to the referee.
9: No question.
8: Yeah. I mean, like, it's not exactly a badge of honour, young Brodie. Marshy from the Hawke's Bay said, you can all go on the cattery for not putting Falau Fakatava and the Mighty Magpies in the penthouse. I'll tell you what, it's got a fair point there about Falau. You know, there was two All Black halfbacks out there playing in that Hawke's Bay Tasman game, Hotham and Fakatava, but only one looked like he'd play for the All Blacks.
9: Good point. Like that.
7: Yep, fair enough, Marshy.
8: Dominant side, of course, but yeah, Hotham's in a bit of no man's land at the moment.
9: It's pleasing to see Kyle Preston get the start.
8: Yeah, big opportunity.
7: Yeah, this massive week. Opportunity, you're right. Yep. Frank Bunce, we'll talk a little bit about that after 5 o'clock. All Blacks great with us very, very shortly. Dallas McLeod will be with us next hour as well to chat that Ranfurly Shield success. And we'll also find out what is on breakfast tomorrow. Millsy and Guy, another hour to come for your Monday.
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0: Yep. How many of these are bowlers, though? These are mostly batters, right?
1: Well, bowling's a very tough thing to do. No, it actually is, boys. It actually is, boys.

0: called against Pakistan. I went off alcohol for a month. I arrived here. I netted strongly the morning before the game. The day before, I went to lunch and Rod Marsh said to me, what are you doing this afternoon, Skull? I said, I'm going to my room and visualising getting wickets tomorrow. He said, well, you're coming to the West End Brewery to visualise drinking 8 hours of piss with us. So I did. And they carried my body ceremonially burial style through the foyer of the hotel at midnight. The next morning I was in these dressing rooms downstairs and I was having an up and under. People say, gee, Skull's nervous. Nah.
1: About to hit 2 minutes after five, Millsy and Guy on Sport Nation, an hour to come of our Monday show. Frank Bunce, All Blacks great, with us in just a few minutes to chat through the opener of the Greatest Rivalry Tour. Also chat the tour ahead as well, and perhaps what they do around Billy Proctor in his mind, who they send over there, that sort of thing. Also later on, we will find out what's on breakfast. We might even squeeze in a little game of Guess Who at some point this hour as well. All your texts, keep them coming through on 8833. We'll get to a few more of them a little bit later on this hour. 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
1: Right, Frank Bunce, All Blacks great, with us live on the show. Frank, thanks so much for giving up your time. We are delighted to have you on. What did you make of the opener of the Greatest Rivalry Tour from an AB's point of view? Are you in the camp that you're a bit worried now, or does that performance not concern you and it's simply a bit of rust after a few weeks off?
3: Yep. I'm in the second lot. Not too worried about it. It was never going to be, you know, a perfect outing. And, you know, we got the win, we came back with, you know, yeah, we struggled in places, but, you know, a lot of those guys haven't played in South Africa before. A lot of them, you know, the combinations were new. There was all sorts of stuff, you know, really, that they played, you know, against us, not in our favour. So, you know, I think, you know, the thing about touring, the more time you spend on tour, you know, the closer the bond you, yeah, you know, you have and you make, and things just get better and better. So, I don't know, I'm just looking forward to, I think, us getting, you know, getting a lot better, you know, in a short space of time.
4: Yeah, Bunce, I kind of liken it to a Lions tour. Every time the Lions tour, it takes them three or four games to get into the swing of things. And a lot of our boys have never toured before and played midweek games. You talk about the perfect game. Is that actually possible in South Africa? Because I just feel like there's so many elements against you. One, the referees, the crowd, everyday life over there, touring around. You know, things just seem to happen when you tour the Republic.
3: Yeah, it's probably the hardest place to go and tour and.

you know, the All Blacks and kind of prepare them for, you know, for test match rugby. So, you know, that was the case 30 years ago. I'm sure it was the case, you know, in all the tours that had gone on before there, and I think it's always going to be the case. Everyone wants to beat the All Blacks. You know, you get your chance as a provincial player, you know, to have a go at the All Blacks, or, you know, in New Zealand, it's, you know, when the Springboks tour here and the Lions, you know, it's like that. You get a touring team scalp, and, you know, a lot of them, that's the

0: comes to just making everything that much tougher, off the field as well as on it.
1: Well, yeah, they're just passionate, you know. You think we're right into our rugby. They are worse than us, and you know they're not shy in coming forward and telling you, you know, how things are going to work and how things are going to happen and you know how they're going to kill us and they're going to do this and they're noisy and they're brash and they're big and you know everything about South Africa is big. So the guys will cop it like everyone does. They're going to cop it from all phases. You get people, you know, and a lot of it's not even bad, you know, a lot of it. A lot of times people are just coming up and they just want to talk rugby and they're really enthusiastic. You know, you get, this is 30 years ago and even before that, you know, people would come up, women would come up and talk to, not to me, but to our props and that again about, you know, the position of your feet, you know, during scrum time and all that sort of stuff. And you just go, holy hell, you know. But they love it, you know, and because they're in such a good place at the moment, the Springboks or South Africa as a whole. So,

0: to just, you know, to just rile us up a bit.
1: Well, we've been there just over a week and we're two soldiers down already. Billy Proctor, he is going to be on the Big Bird returning home after the first game also. Who's a standout for you to potentially jump on that plane and replace Billy?
0: Oh, geez, yeah. Well, that depends, you know, what they've raised. You know, does he want to fill in a centre position or does he want to, you know... All the talk's been around Richie Monga. So, you know, to be honest, I just don't know. We've got a pile of first fives there at the moment. And we're actually all right in the midfield department. But my short answer is I have no idea.
2: Let's go back 30 years to 1996, and you were on that famous tour, obviously. What memories do you have of that and being able to win a series over the year, and I guess just the achievement that it kind of was at the time and still is to this day as well?
0: Yeah, I think that was it, you know, because it was hard as anything, you know, and John Hart fought to be able to take 36 players on this particular tour, I think it was 36, and I see now they've got 44. But without that, you know, we wouldn't have won. So I think the achievement is the greatest thing. And it was, you know, you play the whole thing about international rugby, you know, the occasion, the competition, it just means a whole lot, you know, and then the work that you had to put in, you know, well, 30 years ago now, but, you know, the work that went into it, you know, I think those are the special memories. What we had to do to achieve what we did, and, you know, the group of guys and everything we went through, because it was all totally new, you know. But we'd all been on tour and played midweek games and that before, but we had an extended squad and we separated a little bit. But, you know, the focus really was on winning that test series. And, you know, the games were as hard as I've ever played any, you know, any opposition games. And everything about it was, you know, was pretty special. And especially after, you know, we lost the year before in the final. So to be able to go back there and then win that that test series, the first test series, it kind of, you know, put it back in its place a little bit.
1: In that series, you marked a man called Yapi Milda, and he was a wonderful footballer. Can you kind of remember the challenges that he presented to you as a one-on-one attack against each other?
0: Big and strong, and I think all the South African centres I've ever played against, you know, that's the first thing. Big and strong and tough, and... you know, just gave no quarter, really. And I used to try, you know, when I was playing, you know, you try and sort of put people off their game, you know, intimidate them a little bit and see how it works. And sometimes it works and sometimes it doesn't. But there was no intimidating Yuppie Mulder, you know, push and shove and, you know, late tackle him and, you know, do all of that sort of stuff. But he would come straight back. You know, he'd always... He wouldn't walk off, he'd walk towards you, you know, and you were up for it, and it's like, oops, maybe I got maybe I picked the wrong fight here. So, you know, always a really hard, you know, opposition.

0: them. Did you socialise with them after every test match, or more into the series did you guys get together?
1: Yeah, more end of the series, a little bit, because we'd played, by 1996, you know, we'd played Super Rugby, you know, had come into it, and there'd been a few tours back and forth, and the World Cup, you know, where we got to know, you know, a lot of them.

0: and have a chat about things, as it's always been.
1: I can only imagine what proper celebrating would have looked like in those days.
0: Exactly.
1: Just on the current All Blacks midfield setup, and I think it's pretty obvious to see that Jordy Barrett, Quintu Paia is their number one 12-13 combo. You had one of the All Blacks' greatest ever combinations alongside Walter Little. What do you see in that combination that, as I say, is from the outside in anyway, what they deem as their number one combo? What do you make of Jordy and Quintu Paia together?
0: Well, Jordy's, he's been number one for a long time, and he's quality, experienced, been there, done that, and I don't think there's any sort of flustering, Jordy Barrett. So he's going to do what he needs to do. Quintu Paia is just getting better and better. I always viewed him, I guess, like most people viewed him as a second five, as a 12. But he's certainly showing, the combination is getting better and better with every outing. And Quintu Paia has got all the, all the hallmarks of a great centre. So, I think I'm pretty happy the way they've performed, in the last few test matches as well. I think the style now kind of suits them a little bit more. A lot of ball movement. I think we're in a pretty good place, actually, with those two.
2: Yeah, look, I think the style of play we have now, you would have suited down to the ground, the contact. You didn't mind that stuff at all. But back in your day, you had a lot more space to work with, and you obviously had your outside three quarters you could bring into the game as well. What's your take on the modern game with that more, the pod system and that more contact one-on-one?
0: The test matches that we've seen recently, and even the NPC, I was just talking to a mate of mine about it, actually. There's a lot more movement, in that game yesterday with Otago and Canterbury. And there was, there was a lot of ball movement. And, there was good, it was fast and it was open. So I think we're getting back to where we should be. We've been suffering with constant rule changes. And we certainly haven't got the refereeing, some of the calls and the TMO especially. We certainly haven't got that right at international level, but somewhat better, here. I think the game's changed, so much. I'm not even sure, to be honest, that 12 and 13 have the same roles as they used to have. Because it's not often that you see a centre make an outside break and set up his wing, for that classic try that we all remember. But certainly the skill and the strength and the size and the power has increased, tenfold, probably even more. So you just end up with that type of game. I'm not a real fan of just sort of one up. Just crashing. There's a place for it, but it's got to be used, I think, to set other things up. It's tough, though. It is hard because, as you say, there's just no space anymore, and the defensive lines are faster and bigger and more organised. So, I guess it is what it is. There's no use thinking about, yonder years, eh?
1: Hey, just before we let you go, mate, what was Celebrity Treasure Island like? And friend of the show and my good mate, Zion Dale, what was he really like behind the scenes?
0: he was great, actually. He wasn't like really confident in himself.
1: Nah.
0: So, he was that type of guy. But I think he came away with a whole lot more belief.
1: Yeah,
0: and he's a good guy. You know what he's like. He's down to earth, and he loves his sport. And he's, he was the one thing he was worried about. And I'm not sure if I've spoken to him since about it, but when he left and he just moved into a new house, and he left his poor partner with all the furniture and everything. He said he got it there, and then that was it. He left and left it all to her. So, not too sure how that worked out.
1: Well, they're still together, you'll be pleased to know, so it must have gone okay. Mate, bloody good of you to jump on. Thank you so much for your insight into all things rugby.

0: Be enjoy the rest of the greatest rivalry tour. Good man.
1: Will do. Awesome, boys.
2: Thanks, Buncey.
0: Thank you. Cheers, mate. Frank Bunce, the All Blacks, great with us on all things around that South African tour, and it's great to get a bit of insight into what it's really like over in the Republic. 12 and a bit away from 12 and a bit, 18 after 5. I'm really counting down to the end of this show.
3: Where has 12 and a bit come from, eh?
0: I don't know. I thought it said 48. I was thinking, oh, maybe we've only got 12 minutes of the show to go.
3: Kyle wishes he's hit a wall, you've hit a wall.
4: What do you mean?
0: Well, it's 5:15.
4: So just been talking to Buncey. It gives me up and about that.
3: Yeah.
4: Tough footballer, Buncey. God, he was tough. Hit it up, make his tackles. Very fit.
3: What about what that latest text there says?
4: On the text machine, even with the softness of time and hindsight, Frank said it was hard at least 4 times in this conversation so far. So that's the reality of a tour there.
3: Hard.
4: It's a tough place.
3: Yeah. That's why I think maybe after the first test, when they've had, sort of 4 weeks on the ground, you might have to come over.
4: I'm more than happy to do that. Yeah. But the boys have been there, 8-9 days? Two returning home already?
3: Nah, a bit longer than that.
4: 10 days?
3: Nah, it'd be at least 2 weeks now.
4: 2 weeks?
3: Well, the first game was on... Yeah, they would have...
4: Yeah, maybe. But 2 weeks, one game, 2 boys come home. It's tough. I know there's a training incident, but... That's just that intensity you've got to bring to training and push the body. You see?
3: I do see, Kyle.
4: I can't wait for you to get there, because whether you add input or not, in my world, you do.
3: Yeah.
4: And that makes me feel good.
3: Real sense of calmness come over the group, you think?
4: And what I'm really looking forward to with your presence in the Republic... It's just the one-on-one conversations you're going to be having with the boys.
0: Dave will just see an instantaneous change in how they're going about things.
4: Renz will look over and no bullshit Barnsley, and I go, oh, that's Lashes talking to Geordie. That's a good thing.
0: We're okay for the first test.
4: Let's not interrupt that conversation. And that gives me comfort.
3: Yeah. Geez, he talks his shit out.
0: It's after 5:15, so of course he does. Speaking of, it's about to go 20 past 5. Millsy, a guy on Sport Nation. 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
7: 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Overtime, Finballs. 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
8: Very wild. It's actually already out, gentlemen. 5pm it came out, Fast Break podcast. 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
7: I'm working at the moment, but you know, after that.
8: Yeah, Guy, if you just want to, you can listen to it in bits in the ad breaks and then 6 o'clock on the way home, you can finish it off.
7: Was it a good game?
8: Oh, mate. One of the greatest.
9: Was actually. I enjoyed it.
8: Even Lash has watched it.
9: Well, what do you mean? I love a ball, former great hooper, St. Mary's mini ball. What did, mate?
8: He'd be the starting point guard on the Sport Nation.
9: What did ever?
7: Don't tell him that. Do not tell him that.
9: St. Mary's mini was 17, 8 and 6, I think was my average stat line.
8: Now, see, that there is NBA level numbers. No, it was a good game though, Guy. Rylan Jones did miss me out on like a pretty good multi though for the two of us.
7: No, that
8: was unfair. It did hurt.
7: Didn't he get the assist and then they took one off?
8: Yep.
7: I mean, that is just... If they've given one to him, they shouldn't be taking them off.
9: Table card, eh?
8: Oh, yeah, celebrate.
9: Exactly. Tell the blackjack dealer.
8: I think I punted us home something worth 12s, Guy. I was that happy.
7: Yeah, I did get around the same game multi that you gave us. Oh. I didn't actually watch the game, didn't get a chance to watch it, but was following the scores and I thought we were home.
8: Mm. So did I, and then checked the box score and they've just deducted an assist off poor Rylan Jones. Couldn't believe it.
7: The great game of punting, eh?
8: Oh, don't you love the ride?
7: Yeah, exactly right. So make sure you tune into the Fast Break podcast on the Spotify app or probably on the Sport Nation app, yep. I dare say, as well. A couple of texts before we get to finding out what's on breakfast. Lads

0: for starters, they weren't really questions. It was just a lot of people ripping into him. Look, he didn't have the best game, but I thought he made some good decisions. I thought he made some bad decisions. But then Tony, as kind of sums up along the lines of what I think, maybe I would think it was, anyway, I'll read this out first. Those criticising Bowden, Fords and Ratima didn't give the backs forward ball. 10 is only as good as the forwards. Never seen a 10 control a game without forwards dominating the gain line. Love has had an armchair ride because everyone made post-tackle metres. Won't/doesn't happen in South Africa. And I would agree with a lot of that. But yeah, look, I'll say Bowden Barrett didn't have a great game. I still think he's a very, very fine footballer, and if it comes to it that they need him to start 10 for the All Blacks in the tests, I think he'd do a good enough job, put it that way. Rightio, should we find out what's on breakfast tomorrow? First of all though, speaking of the All Blacks and perhaps what might happen at 10 in the next wee while, obviously we've just seen the injury to Billy Proctor, and Sumo is pretty adamant that Richie Mo'unga should be on the plane over to the Republic.
1: Unthinkable. They won't have Richie Mo'unga. So
2: What do you mean?
1: They won't have Richie Mo'unga. Honestly.
2: What do you mean?
1: Honestly. They're going to replace Billy Proctor.
2: What do you mean?
1: They're
2: going
1: to replace Billy Proctor on this tour. Can you just get out of your own way now? Put him on the plane.
2: I think we're all waiting patiently
1: just
2: for that little
1: announcement.
2: Put him
1: on the plane. Surely now. This is it. This is your moment to stop being so obstinate, stop being so stubborn. Just put the kid on the plane.
0: Thoughts, feelings, emotions? Does he go on the plane?
3: He doesn't play centre.
4: Can somebody tell my small brain what obstinate means, please? What does that mean? Does that mean stubborn?
3: Yeah.
4: I'm assuming.
3: He doesn't play centre, boys.
0: Refusing to change your mind, your ideas, or your actions.
4: Stubborn.
0: Even when other people try to use good reasons or gentle talks to make you change.
3: I have a bit of that in me. Well, I can recognise that.
5: Well, Dave Rennie himself has said if there's an injury to a 10, the door opens for Mo'unga. So he's hardly being obstinate when an injury hasn't happened to a 10 yet, is he?
0: No, and he was also asked around, does it open the door now for Mo'unga? And he didn't say no. He didn't say yes, but he didn't say no.
5: Yeah, it's a very interesting...
0: Around midfielders, Millsy, so they've still got, obviously, Geordie, Quinn, Antonina Brown, Tava Nawai, and then Rico Ioane could slot in there if needed. Mm. So that's five. Do they need another one? Do you just send like for like?
3: But how many first fives have we got?
0: Well, yeah, that's a fair point. That was going to be my next question.
3: In fact, I reckon play the... just don't take anyone. Just carry on. We've got enough boys.
0: Just walk towards it.
3: Just walk towards it, lads. Save the airfare. Save the per diems.
0: You are
3: save
0: about
3: the hotel
0: cutting,
3: costs. It's all about the bottom line.
5: Well, because it's an interesting situation, isn't it, Kyle? Because, you know, Ruben Love at the moment's got the keys, right? Mm. And everything Dave Rennie says, and everything I hear too, that Ruben Love's doing a fantastic job with the help of, you know, the more experience. Other tens there too, but leading the team during the week, delivering in meetings,
3: all that stuff,
5: delivering the strategy, and then obviously with 3 from 3 this year. What does it tell a guy like Ruben Love when he sees
3: correct.
5: Richie Mo'unga in the lobby at a hotel?
3: Correct.
5: I just wonder, because Ruben Love's going to start, right?
3: Mm.
5: He's, you know, unless he has an absolute Barry Crocker, which he shouldn't do against the Sharkies.
3: Yep.
5: But he's favoured to start. Richie Mo'unga arrives in the lobby in a couple of days' time. Does that kind of...
3: don't like... it's like...
5: is that just an unnecessary distraction for a young kid who's about to go into a huge cauldron in the biggest game of his career?
3: It's exactly like Razor Ray going to Japan to try and get Mo'unga back when you've got all your first fives back here doing the mahi.
5: Yeah.
3: What message was that?
5: And I think that probably has to be said too. I know it's only a couple of games, but he's hardly lit it up either, Richie Mo'unga.
0: No, he hasn't. You do tend to rise to, like, if he played a better level of rugby, I feel like, with respect to the NPC, he would rise to that.
5: Yeah, no, I get all that, but I guess the point being that, you know, if this was Love or Barrett or McKenzie coming back from Japan and playing similarly to how Mo'unga has done so far in his two games of NPC... People wouldn't be screeching to get him on the plane. For some reason, he has... the positive side of the stick.

0: it comes to public perception.
1: Semi surprises me because when Razor was kind of trying to get him over, I saw a lot of feedback of people saying he couldn't lead the All Blacks to a World Cup before, so why are we so desperate to get him back?
0: Yeah, it's a real head-scratcher.
1: And now you see a lot of positivity around.
2: So the next game is in a couple of days. When's the third game? On the weekend?
0: On Saturday, yeah.
2: So if he left now, he's not going to be ready for the third game. So then you've got the four test matches after that, or the three test matches?
0: Well, there's four. The three in South Africa, there's one Lions game, yeah.
2: So how many games in total? So there's one more midweek game post...
0: By the time he's eligible, or not eligible, but able to get there and be up to speed.
2: Yeah, so...
0: That's a bit of why bother,
2: why
0: really.
2: Why bother? Yeah. That's why I'm saying save the airfare. Free up a little bit of room on the bus.
1: Stretch your legs.
2: Well, why would you fly him over for one game, potentially, when you've got all these other first fives who can play test matches who have been there all year?
0: Mm.
1: So who's the next midfielder, then? You're sending a midfielder.
0: Well, I don't know. I don't think they should send a midfielder, to be honest.
2: So you don't need to send anyone. Have boys back here playing footy. Well, if you send a midfielder, you're taking someone out of NPC who are going to go over there and sit carrying bags around the joint, right? And carrying tees and cones and tackle bags.
0: Yeah.
2: Who have you got in mind? Back here playing another round of NPC. If there's another injury, say, on Wednesday... Okay,
0: yeah.
2: Let's get someone over there now.
0: For sure, that's what I think. Yeah.
2: Don't need to take anyone.
0: Nah.
2: Seriously, boys.
0: Geordie and Quinn won't play again now until they'll play, obviously, on Wednesday. If they get through that, they'll play a test match. So what you're saying is you can't get through...
1: Not what I'm saying.
0: No, I know, but the people say what they're saying is you can't get through a game against the Bulls with Tava Tava Nawa, Iwani, Leonard Brown... Is there someone else on the midfielders there?
2: Absolutely.
1: And Rico, if you needed him.
2: No need to send someone.
0: Mm.
2: No need whatsoever. Because they're not going to get there till after game three.

0: I'm really busy at the minute, but I'm happy at any time throughout the night, jump on a Teams call, whatever it needs, bit of a FaceTime action, just to get the boys up.
1: Anyway, tomorrow on Breakfast, former All Blacks head of conditioning Nick Gill on the pressures of touring, as well as the latest on his new gig with the Baltimore Ravens. They're also talking the NPC with Magpies head coach Brock James and Manawatu gun Rhys McDonald, and find out more about the Warriors' new haka with the man who helped put it together with the players, Joe Pehima. So all that to come tomorrow on Breakfast. It is 26 away from 6, breaking, and then we're playing Guess Who, are we?
2: Okay. That we are, Little Master. Very intrigued to see if you guys get these five personnel and guess who. So we'll do that after the break, eh?
1: Okay, very good, Millsy and Guy. Thanks to Kogan Mobile.
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0: Mobile. True Aussie value. One bloke took 240 ODI wickets. The other played around at Augusta. It's Millsy and Guy on Sport Nation.
1: Twenty-one away from 6 o'clock. Dallas McLeod just not available for us this afternoon.
2: Yeah, we shield function. You think that'd be over function, shield functions, Canterbury, wouldn't you?
1: No, absolutely not. Piece of wood's back in Christchurch, mate. You got to celebrate that.
2: Oh, players barely celebrated, didn't they? Had it too much.
1: Winning's winning.
2: Hopefully the tunny far go down and take it off them, eh, Millsy?
3: I'd love that.
2: I know you would.
3: Tell you what, they'll be up and about in Russell if that was the case. We'd have to go up and do a show.
2: We would, but
1: say less.
2: Before we do that, you got to guess five different people.
3: I think we do it too.
2: I think you do it, Kyle. I really do. So you know the drill?
3: Yeah, what is it again?
1: I'll just spin off the text machine for you.
2: There's five different people here, and guess who? They'll get a little bit harder as we go on, but they're all of a similar level, I think. So you get two lives and two clues. You know how it goes. Two incorrect answers, and then two hints. Rightio. Number one, 70 tests for the All Blacks, 87 for the Crusaders, 5 Super Rugby titles, 967 points.
1: For who? The Crusaders. How many points?
2: Sorry, test points.
1: Okay.
4: How many points?
2: 967.
4: How many test matches did he say for the All Blacks? 80.
2: 70.
4: 70.
1: And 89 was it for the Crusaders? 89 games?
2: 87.
1: 87 games.
2: Five super titles.
1: Five titles.
3: This is right in your era.
1: Yeah, it is, but. Well, that's obviously during the Razor run. Or is it?
3: Well, they only won, what, two, three early doors and had a spell, then. Razy Ray and his gold dust.
1: Nah.
3: How many they won?
1: Won three.

0: Turn it up. But I'd imagine it's got to be in that razor rain.
1: How many points?
0: Well,
1: How many points for the All Blacks?
0: I was going to throw out Richie Mong.
2: 9, 6, 7.
1: It's a lot of points. So Mertz is our leader. He's way over that.
0: Yeah. Now Carter's our leader now, isn't he?
1: Oh, Carter's the leader.
2: Oh, yeah. Carter's the leader by the length of the proverbial. He's like 1,600.
1: But did Mertz get more than 1,000? He wouldn't have won 5 titles, though.
0: He would have won 98, 99, 2000.
1: Then he buggered off.
0: Yeah.
1: This is a tough one.
0: Well, I was going to... How many tests has Richie Mwanga played? Would he have played more games for the Crusaders, though? That's the bit that's getting me. I think he would have played near enough tests.
1: Richie does sound... I bet he would have won 5 titles, eh? It's probably Richie. It makes sense. Let's not complicate it.
0: Should we get a clue, or...
1: I think it's Richie. Wait, what other kickers are there from the Crusaders? You got Mertz, you got Dan Carter, and you got Richie. Who else would have scored 900 points for the All Blacks?
0: Yeah, it's a fair point.
1: It's just common sense.
0: Richie
2: Mwanga, incorrect.
1: Huh.
0: Who else would
1: do points from Canterbury? 900 points as a kicker.
0: 5 super titles, 80 what games?
2: 87 games.
1: But who kicked goals for? Oh, that's a lot of points.
2: Clue there to be used too, but do you want to use it on the first step? This is the conundrum, isn't it, gents?
1: Who else in that era? This is your team.
0: Yeah, I know, but you know what my brain gets like in these games, Millsy.
1: Who else kicked goals and stuff?
2: Stop asking the same question.
0: But who's played 70 tests that...
2: This is embarrassing from you blokes.
0: Is it Mertz?
1: It's probably Mertz then, but...
0: Yeah, Mertz.
2: Yes, Andrew Mertens.
1: There you go, okay. Goal kicker. Mertz. Richie.
2: Well, don't go, there you go.
1: There you go.
2: You say he is your favourite player.
1: He is my favourite player. Wonderful skill.
2: That's why
1: pass.
2: I put him in there.
1: Wonderful.
2: 98,
1: pass.
2: 99, 2000, 2002, 2005 were his super titles. Andrew Mertens. Jeepers, one life used there. Interesting. Rightio. 73 fights, 62 wins, 39 by way of knockout. The only 8 division world champion in history. And he was the 8th highest paid athlete of the 2010s.
0: What sport? Boxing or UFC?
2: Yeah, boxing.
0: So. Boxing.
1: Well, 2010s, we're talking Manny. Go through it again, sorry.
2: 73 fights, 62 wins, 39 by way of knockout.
1: So it's not Floyd. It's not Floyd, okay.
0: No, yeah. Floyd is...
2: 15-0.
0: Yeah. And then the rest of the stats?
2: Oh, only 8 division world champion in history, and he was the 8th highest paid athlete of the 2010s.
0: I liked your chat about 2010s though.
1: 2010s all the way through to
0: when did Manny
1: Manny retired about 5 years ago, so Manny makes sense. He lost a few.
0: He would have made a truckload of cash in his home country as well. Yeah.
2: You want to lock in the pack, man?
0: What do you reckon? Although we don't
1: it's not
0: life.
1: Ricky Haddon. Ricky Haddon didn't have that many fights, did he? He didn't win a title, so. Heavyweight division. It's a lot of fights for a heavyweight. I'm happy with Manny.
0: I'm Manny. Team Manny.
2: Manny Pacquiao is correct.

0: and one rugby union sabbatical?
1: Roger.
2: Well, yeah, sorry, mate. No, 2010 to 19. No, that's Roger. It's this guy again, please.
0: 2010 to 2019, 192 games, one premiership, one Clive Churchill medal, one rugby union sabbatical.
2: Would it be Sonny Bill? He had two rugby union sabbaticals, though. You got Brad Thorne, or did he have two? Brad Thorne won a Clive Churchill medal?
1: Would he have won more titles? How many titles did the Broncos win in that era?
2: And he won one early.
1: What were the years again?
2: But he was mixed up with Super League titles, and Lasher wouldn't take that into account.
1: What were the years?
0: Lemmy
1: Van Eden played up 2019. Brad Thorne.
0: No, he Big Bad Brad.
2: Went to rugby.
0: Yeah. His NRL career was 2010 to 2019.
1: Yeah, not him.
0: That's when he played his 192 games.
2: When did Sonny Bill stop?
1: Well, he won the 2015 World Cup with the All Blacks. Did he come back to league after that? And then technically go back to rugby, which wouldn't have counted as sabbatical because he wouldn't have gone back to league after that.
2: And he won a title early on, didn't he? Well, no, with the Roosters. Sonny Bill, how many hits do we get? Last three.
1: With the Doggies, wasn't it?
0: So you get one more and then it's sudden death.
1: Do we get a clue? We haven't used a clue yet.
2: I just want to just go down like Lottie Takiri, Wendell Saylor, Israel Folau.
1: Yeah, I was about to say Israel Folau.
2: I think he won a title of the Storm. But would he have played 192 games? That's the only thing. Because he went off Aussie rules for one year.
1: Went to AFL, went to rugby as well.
0: What are we thinking, gents?
2: Well, I'm thinking lots of things at the minute, Lash. I'm also thinking Wendell Saylor, but that he might be early. Matty Rogers, he's early. They're more early 2000s.
1: I reckon we've said the name in that group that you've just said then. Rogers, Takiri, Saylor, or Folau.
2: No, but they're early 2000s.
1: Fair. Folau?
2: Folau's the only one. Okay, Israel.
0: Israel Folau's incorrect.
2: Mag.
1: Clue?
2: Here you go.
0: He played five caps of rugby union for England.
2: Oh, I know who it is.
0: Jeez, that's disappointing, boys.
2: Sam Burgess.
0: Sam Burgess is correct.
2: Carry on, next one.
0: Okay. Rightio. Two-time tennis Grand Slam winner, including Wimbledon. He was also a US Open doubles winner. Highest ranking of world number one. He was also engaged to a former world number one.
2: The Stan...
1: Stan Wawrinka was going to be the first name I was going to say.
2: But he won a doubles. So he's won two titles.
1: He's,
2: and he's doubles. In what era, sorry, Lash?
1: Was he engaged?
0: Oh, I don't actually have the years as part of my sundown.
2: Okay, go through it again, sorry.
0: Two-time tennis Grand Slam winner, including Wimbledon. Also won a doubles title in the US Open. Highest ranking of number one in the world. Was also engaged to a former number one ranked player.
2: Did Del Potro win Wimbledon?
1: No.
0: Who, Juan Martin?
1: No. Would Stan have got to number one? He was in that era of when Djokovic, Federer. Definitely won two Grand Slams, I think.
0: Tell you what,
1: did
0: boys.
1: Well in our Wimbledon, I know that.
0: You can have a short air break to think about it.
1: Thanks,
0: okay?
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9: Seven away from six. We've just had the second to last person thrown at us, and in that ads break, do you want to just throw us the stats again?
10: Yeah, two times tennis Grand Slam winner, also won a Grand Slam doubles title at the US Open, won Wimbledon. Was engaged also to a former world number one, whilst he was world number one in the world. And Millsy, it was a great shout from you on the air break. Who is it?
11: Leighton Hewitt.
10: Leighton Hewitt, well done.
9: Kim Clijsters.
10: Yes, well, he was engaged to. Rightio.
9: Got a clue, Millsy.
10: Last guess who? 8,181 test runs. And an average of 47, 23 centuries. And he played for 16 different teams.
9: Well, we might as well just use our clue. Clue, yeah. Please.
10: Okay, clue. Also has best bowling figures of 3 for 52.
9: 8,000 odd runs, 16 teams. 3 for what? 52.
12: I just don't like these cricket ones.
10: Says the former cricketer.
12: How many test centuries?
10: 23. A lot of test centuries, that, Kyle.
12: That's a lot. So I was thinking Mahela, but they may be up around the 30 mark, those boys.
9: What was the average?
10: 47.
12: It's a good career. The 16 teams.
9: What would, how many runs? 8,000 and something?
10: 8,181. Just bearing in mind, you do have just over a minute.
9: How many centuries did Ross Taylor get?
10: What, not got that 23, many I don't think, did he?
12: He wouldn't have got 2,300.
9: He wouldn't have taken three wickets when he bowled.
12: He equaled Martin Crowe's. Anything. Three wickets, no, I don't think.
10: Okay.
12: It's a lot of centuries. This could be anyone. Like, this could be anyone.
10: well, it can't be anyone.
12: That's like in world cricket.
10: Yeah, not many blokes have scored 23 centuries and 8,000 runs. get frustrated.
9: I was going to throw out a name like, how many runs would Herschel Gibbs have scored? Would he have scored enough centuries?
12: Nah.
9: Would he have bowled?
10: 30 seconds.
12: AB de Villiers.
10: AB de Villiers. He is South African. But he played for England. It was Kevin Peterson.
9: Okay. Fair enough.
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1: Welcome into the Sport Nation Minipod for August 10th, 2026. Scotty and Izzy got things started this morning speaking to Jonathan Yim, the head coach of the Southland Sharks following their win in the Souths NBL Grand Final over the Saints. Yim shares his final words as the Sharks head coach.
2: I've loved my time here. Like I said, I just wanted to make everyone proud, and the community has been so great, and they've been so welcoming, and to me and my wife and my family, you know, I'll never forget this place. And, you know, I love everyone here, and, you know, you never really forget your first, right? So this was my first job, and it was my first championship as a head coach, and it was my first team, and, you know, forever, the rest of my life, they're going to have a special place in my heart.
1: TJ picked up between 9 a.m. and 12 p.m. and caught up with Nigel Yeldon on the show following the All Blacks 23 release to face the Sharks on Wednesday. Kyle Preston was named to play at halfback, and Nigel Yeldon shared his thoughts.
3: Must be taking a look at this and goes, I'm sure he used to wear this on a regular basis sometime back in a previous life. Look, he has done what he's needed to do, but I think a lot of people when the squad was named was like, oh, they're only taking three halfbacks. The reality is that, barring injury, Cam Broegaard is going to probably play anywhere between 70 to 75 minutes of every test, potentially all 80 minutes, depending on how those games track out. So, good opportunity for the young man. He's been incredibly patient, and, you know, he doesn't even start for a Super Rugby team, so nice that he's going to get that particular opportunity as well.
1: David Nika was victorious in his fight over the weekend at Event Finder Stadium on Auckland's North Shore over Floyd Masson. And Daniel McCarty caught up with Pat McKendry to get his thoughts on the outcome and what may be next for David Nika.
4: I was there, virtually ringside, and I had his opponent Floyd Masson winning four of the first six rounds. It just seemed to take David a long time to work out Floyd, who's a southpaw. We've seen in the past how, the last time David fought a southpaw against was Jai Apatia. To be fair to the Kiwi, he certainly had the better of the second half of the fight, and so won on points, unanimous decision. Onwards and upwards for him, potentially a world title fight in December.
1: Could we potentially see Scott Razor-Robertson at the helm of an NRL team? Well, that could actually be the case, with the Southern Orcas confirming they have approached the former All Blacks head coach to come on board. Southern Orcas chairman Sir Graham Lowe spoke to Millsy and Guy on the situation.
5: Yeah, we've made Scott an offer for 4 years, subject to us getting the licence, and we're really excited about the prospect. You know, he's just talking with his management, and obviously it's a big call and a big decision for him. But, you know, I'd also like to point out that it's a massive call for us as well to go that way and make the call that we've done to try and secure the services of Razor. And we believe we couldn't get anyone better.
1: And myself and Will Tremaine caught up with Charlie Dalton on the Fast Break podcast following the Souths NBL Grand Final.
6: Mate, I think it couldn't play it out any better, like, for all the viewers, especially for the league as well. I didn't know which way it was going to go. From the Saints' recent form, I had the Saints going into it, and then obviously with the late ruling out of Hiram, who's such a key and valuable piece for them, right before the tip-off, me and my brother were watching it, and I was like, nah, I've actually got the Sharks now, especially when I saw the crowd. No, wicked final, and no, don't think anyone else could ask for much more.
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Let's get stuck into this. The round 23 review, we do that for Gorilla Glue Original. Fixed one, fixed for good. Okay, let's go backwards. Sunday, what about this? The opportunity for the Sharkies to well and truly bolt themselves in the top four. 24 points to 16, the Dragons win. And Adam Fanua Blake, I got a lot of texts coming through.

0: true. After the news,
1: it wasn't
0: Brian.
1: Aiden Fiona. We'll get on to that. We'll fix that.
0: Aiden Fanua Blake has been handed a one game suspension. So that's how that stands. He'll miss one game with an early plea or two if he fights the charge and loses. They also suffered the major injury blow with Jesse Ramian leaving the field with a pec injury, so he could miss, we don't know yet, but the rest of the season, with Craig Fitzgibbon admitting the injury will hurt the club. And this is why this competition is so open. So who would have thought their six-game winning streak comes to an end

0: done now, so we're not going to be talking about that.
1: You'll get the best version of him this week.
0: Yeah. Now it's time to focus in. We've got a month of footy.
1: Yep.
0: That's out of the way.
1: Yep.
0: We got beat by a Dragons side who were very committed, and those finally the backs were backing up what their forwards have been doing most of the year.
1: Yep.
0: Laying on tries, holding the ball when it mattered.
1: Yeah, Seto too, mate. He was
0: Seto
1: awesome.
0: Seto too, and they put him in the jersey 2 number.
1: Yeah.
0: Is that a coincidence? I think not.
1: Well, that said jersey for me, that outfit, I thought the Dragons won the Indigenous round kit. I reckon they had the best kit.
0: I like the Chooks one with Salvo's.
1: Salvo, yeah.
0: Salvo's daughter illustrated that. I thought that was pretty good.
1: Yep.
0: They're all good.
1: Yeah,
0: some are better than others. I tell you what was a bludger. The Titans and the Cowboys.
1: Oh.
0: Because what happened was, you had a look at the little ticker, which is the score little ticker on the... That was the opposite. And so you're watching the game going, who...
1: It was hard work watching it, wasn't it?
0: It spun me out a bit.
1: Because your brain's trying to... I saw, as I said...
0: You're used to the Titans playing in the Cowboys jersey.
1: Anyway, let's march on with this review. So that was the case. The Dragons 24 defeating the Sharks 16. I don't have any concerns long term about the Sharks. I do have concerns about Ramien being out. That is a concern.
0: And KL, when's he back?
1: It might be this week.
0: Okay.
1: This week.
0: I missed him.
1: Yep. Drink Wise, unmissable moment. You won't miss a moment if you drink Wise, yeah. And big push from Dean Young around Hamish Stewart. And so there should be. He's terrific young special talent, he called him, with a potential Australian future.
0: Ooh, that's good.
1: But the unmissable moment, and maybe this was a key, it wasn't going to be Nico's day, when he slides through for a try, held up by Gutherson. That was an amazing try-saver.
0: Gutho had a beauty. As I just mentioned before, finally their forward packers, they lay the platform, but their backs and their halves too. So, like in King Tong, give him a rap.
1: Yeah, he was great.
0: I thought he was really good.
1: He was great. If you're choosing to have a drink, choose to drink Wise. If I was the Dragons, I don't know what you Dragons fans think, I'd just stay in that kit. Just stay in for it. It was cool. They won. Good juju around all of that. Knights 30 defeat the Raiders 24. We covered the Corey Horsburgh incident, the late brain explosion, and Ricky's response to all of that.

0: Bradman Best also 25 yesterday, who pulled out, but two tries for Dom Young. He was fantastic.
1: He was, but just having Kalen in there, although it wasn't one of Kalen's best games, just having him out on the field just puts the defensive lines. You could see where Kalen was. So he was sort of, you know, he was predominantly playing on the left. He was on the right a lot.
0: Heaps.
1: And you could see whether or not that was a ploy just to open up the other side of the field. I feel it was. He was a bit of a foil.
0: Well, all year, and Sean the Trader and I have been kind of picking on the Raiders' right edge. It's since Sasungi's been there, it's fine.
1: Sasungi is.
0: It's the other side they're chasing now.
1: Well, that puts them to bed. What about Francis Manu Lelelua?
0: Awesome. Oh, awesome.
1: You get, like, Dylan Lucas goes, and you've got this kid.
0: Yep.
1: He was, I think he had 10, did he have 10 tackle breaks? It was extraordinary.
0: If you could buy shares on a publicly listed, you're signing up for the Knights. You should. They're juniors. They're all in the finals.
1: Matty said that. They said they've got about 6 or 7 Australian schoolboys.
0: Yep.
1: Yeah. Are they under contract, though?
0: Not quite sure. Tyson Frizzell, well done to him. He's the 58th player to celebrate game 300, so well done. 34-year-old, playing terrific, is Tyson Frizzell. We're going to catch up with his teammate, Matty Croker.
1: Yeah, Dunny, I owe Dunny some crab.
0: What was the bet?
1: The bet was he wanted the Dragons head-to-head. I thought it was easy money. Yes, Dunny, you'll get some crab, but I'm wearing gloves. It's just you and I. It's a date.
0: Yeah, love that.
1: Just a glove.
0: Love that. Good on you, Dunny. Well done, son. And as I said, we'll catch up with Matty Croker in the final hour when we cross over to the Fox League and KO Studios Saturday. Now, it was deck chair Saturday. South Sydney 28 blot. Fletchie's mate sends out Jack Mack. Sends out a text. Oh, we're home. And then the Eels fly home. Absolutely fly home.
1: Yeah, and without one of their better attacking players in a Yongi at the back. He was gone.
0: Yep.
1: Cam Murray came off and South just fell apart in the middle. I don't know whether he was giving him a rest or what, but as soon as he went, they got a sniff. Momentum's a big thing in this game, and Mitch Moses stepped up.
2: Did he spray to silver again? Was that spray it to silver?
0: Yes, may have. Was former Tigers. Oh, no,
2: he went left, then went right, four pass. He just tries a bit too hard sometimes.
0: You know Talon De Silva's their top try scorer?
2: Oh, yeah, he's a goer.
0: Yeah.
1: On 9 or something.
0: Yep.
2: Oh, he's a goer, but we were talking about it on crunch time, just doesn't do the little things right. And Riles, they put up Riles, he was blowing up at De Silva.
1: Bunny should have gone on with that.
0: Yep.
1: Especially with no Iyongi at the back. I think I'd imagine Wayne would have been too pleased.
0: I felt for, and because I've lived this, everyone, you know, when you look up the worst kicks of all time and I'm there was when I hit the ground?
1: Yes.
0: So I actually strained the ligament in my foot, but I was too embarrassed to leave the field because I've never seen a goal kicker leave through an injury.
1: Yeah.
0: So I actually stayed on the field. In the next tackle, I've grabbed my shoulder and I've come off the field with a busted shoulder. So the big league magazine would read Kane's shoulder injury. Even to the point where...
1: Was that a furphy? Was your shoulder a furphy?
0: Furphy.
1: Oh, okay.
0: I was actually ruled out from a goal kick. But poor old Ashton Ward, he's done his hammy with a goal kick.
1: I've never seen that.
0: Never?
1: No. I thought he broke his foot.
0: Yeah.
1: But the string's just snapped.
0: Snapped.
1: Tell us, what's your theory? Are you going to wait for Stretch?
0: Wait for Stretch, actually.
1: Because it's another South Sydney injury, lower leg injury.
0: Yep. Soft tissue injury. Dolphins 40 defeat the Broncos 32. Another deck chair. What do they lead? 24-0, didn't they?
1: 24-0. Ezra, a hat-trick in the first half. Just playing straight. There was nothing fancy about it. Look, I know Isaiah Katoa is, and he laid on 5 tries, but whether it's his wrist or what, he was bad in defence. I don't know whether he was still showing signs that he's not confident, but they just kept torturing him.
0: He missed
1: 3 or 4 tries that led to breaks, or 3 or 4 tackles that led to breaks. So, because they isolated him one on one, and he just
0: top 4 is there for the Dolphins, but they got to tidy things up big time.
1: No, what you can't get into a semi finals and think you're going to just run a team down because you're playing at night for one, and those teams. This is why Penrith have been so good because they just. They get into a lead and then they don't care. They go, right, we're just going to defend the lead.
0: Yep. I tell you, the Perth game, we're getting most games on SEN. You're getting about half the round. We had this one as well. You can hear it over the weekend. Storm 42 defeated Manly 20. But Fletch, that was the greatest deck chair of the day. 14-0 and Storm.

0: looked ugly. And then it was 42 unanswered points.
1: I don't know what's happened to Manly. Because they were defending really good, weren't they? Early doors. When Foz came in, we're talking about how good their attack was, but it was their defence. But, the last... What's that, five in a row now, Manly?
0: Five? Fozball, Wozball, folks. 42-20. I tell you my own highlight out of this game was, did you see when they throw the pass to Munster? And it's a shocking pass. Munster's got his hands up.
1: Yep.
0: And Kohler just goes, thank you, straight in the ribs. Mm. And Munster, he just gets smashed. This is how tough he is. And then he looks, death stares Kohler for having done it, then gets the kick away, and then falls. Like, how tough's that? And Meany comes rushing through, and I'm thinking, and he doesn't score, there's a chance to score. If he scores that try, it is the toughest try assist in the history of the game. It was so tough.
1: I can see why now they're willing to let Munster go to PNG, because this Hayden Watson's a player.
0: Yes, absolute.
1: Ooh, tough kid.
0: Yep.
1: He's in, like, defensively, because you can really tell when you get the young halves coming in, you know, they've come through and they've got all the attributes in attack, but you get found out sometimes when you're...
0: Yep.
1: But he's tough. He gets into them, doesn't shirk.
0: 100%.
1: So he might play six. He might end up playing six. Hughes, seven.
0: I think you'll find Munster's got to take that money at PNG, I think. Last dance with Bellamy next year. And this Watson's a first grader. There's no doubt about that. It's all about this money ball and where you spend your money and all those sorts of things. So that was a massive deck chair from Manly, 42-20. Shout out to the Perth Bears boys. So Mao was marching the members into the stadium there at HBF Park. And Tyron Wishart, who's going to be a Bear, he scored a nice try. And Meany, who's going to be a Bear, kicked 9 from 9. So it was a good day.
1: Is Junior Barlow being confirmed? No, not yet.
0: Not yet, but very much close, we believe. Roosters 20 defeat the Dogs 18. Mini deck chair here, Fletch.
1: Yes.
0: Dogs had 18-8, I think they led.
1: They did.
0: 18-8, and then... And going to this game, we shared with you last week, Roosters had scored the most tries off kicks.
1: Yep.
0: Dogs had conceded the most tries in the comp off kicks. Mm. How was the game decided?
1: Kicks.
0: A Roosters kick.
1: Yeah.
0: Right at the end.
1: Sammy Walker's lost his touch, hasn't he?
0: Yeah.
1: You know, he was...
2: Since that origin, game three. Like
0: the goal kicking?
2: They put the mock on him because he was 12 from 12 in game three. And he just hasn't kicked once.
0: You know when he started missing? I'll tell you when he missed him. He lined up a kick and he didn't readdress it. He got interrupted for his kick and he just went and kicked it and missed it. And I thought, you got to keep your flow.
1: Oh, okay.
0: Keep your flow. But anyway, so Roosters escaped 20-18. They've now got the big game. SEM will have the call on Thursday night. Roosters taking on the Panthers. So looking forward to that one. We all are for that. I just think the Roosters might be the ones now, Fletch.
1: Okay, yeah. Well, they've certainly got those in the players in the key positions, like Cherry Evans, Teddy will be back this week, they're saying. Robson and Walker, like that is the four players, the four playmakers that can win you a competition because they've all played rep footy, used to the big games, know what it takes, and then you just add these like Bobby Toya, Robert Toya is fast becoming a world class centre.
0: He's a gun.
1: He is just doing things like he stood up Burton twice.
0: But man for man, if you looked in hindsight and you knew they won the comp, man for man. They tick every box.
1: Yeah.
0: Nafahu White.
1: Nafahu White's doing
0: Marky
1: right.
0: Mark.
1: They've still got Angus Crichton to come back.
0: You've still got Daniel Tupu to come back. Mate, they're a serious side.
1: Well, this will be a big test. So they've lost 7 out of the last 8 against Penrith.
0: Can I tell you if I was Trent Robinson, and I'm sure he does this anyway, I don't need to give him advice, but they have trouble, massive trouble with Penrith. Mm. They have had big trouble with Penrith. The two coaches currently who coach against Penrith, who know most about them intimately, is Coach Webster, who coached with them. He's at the Warriors. Mm. Coach Giraldo. Both have a victory this year over Penrith. I would be watching those, how they attack the games. And Webster went after Tottle big time with those kicks, big time.
1: Is it in the Roosters' heads, though? Is it in their head? Is it a bit like England in World Cups? It's just whatever you know, you've got all the best laid plans, but... It's just in, you know, it's in your lemon.
0: Yeah.
1: It's going on. And we're playing Penrith again.
0: If they can't beat them this week, they can't win the grand final.
1: Yo,
0: Well, not just without Yo. They've got to come back from New Zealand, Penrith.
1: Yep.
0: That was a brutal, fierce game. Yep. If you can't beat them well this week without them, you can't beat them.
1: Right.
0: You just can't beat them. Warriors, speaking of Warriors, awesome. Defeated the Panthers 12, but there's a moment where they're coming back into the game. I loved a few things about this. Metcalf, how many third stringers? How many teams have a third string halfback who can do what Metcalf did?
1: None. But to be fair, he's not the first. He was the first string.
0: Artificial third string?
1: Artificial. Artificial. He was the AI. Yeah, it was a. He's got a headache now for him because Tamari Martin's been going great.
0: Yeah.
1: What's he do?
0: He's injured this week, I think, Tamari. So still he's going to be forced into Chanel Harris and Harris DeVita and Metcalf. One thing I loved is this, Fletch.
1: Yeah, the
0: Harker. So we're seeing a replay here, the Harker.
1: Yeah.
0: Warriors have been to two grand finals. They've lost two. If they are to make the 2026 grand final, we must see the Harker.
1: We must see it. I liked how the boys that aren't Kiwis.
0: The support band.
1: Well, Mitch Barnett was holding some sort of Maori.
0: Classy way to get involved, wasn't it?
1: Get them involved.
0: A wall behind them.
1: Yeah, there's. I thought it was awesome.
0: But don't you think that would, because they come off the back of that.
1: Yeah.
0: I haven't seen.
1: Hasn't been done at an NRL game. They said.
0: Really?
1: The Warriors haven't done one.
0: Mate, well, they came out and they made the Panthers look like an under-20 side. Mm. They just mauled them. Lekka Halasima, holy dooly, how good was he? 1300-01-1170. And obviously the big news out of that was Isaiah Yeo. They're hoping he could come back for the finals. Thursday night, the Cowboys and the Titans. Cowboys 30 defeated the Titans 8, we think, but we just don't know who was playing for who. After the break, our round 23 team of the week. So send in your nominations. Thanks to King Holmes. And you can join us from 5 p.m. on Fox League and KO in the studio, live down the TV lens with South Star Campbell Graham in studio. And we'll cross to Matty Croker as well. But in the meantime, folks, the text board's yours. 0457 736 736.
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11: 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Now, before we get into the team of the week, I want to talk about the performance of the week. Now, this is a bit of a challenge for our listeners because, Brian, you are not familiar with this bloke.
12: I'm not.
11: Buckets didn't know of this bloke. Press play for this, please, Bucko.
13: By submission, due to a rear naked choke, Wallen Sun!
11: So that's Quillen Sarkild, and you're not familiar with him.
12: No.
11: Buckets is not familiar with him. My young bloke who froths on the UFC said, "Dad, trust me, this guy's going to be the next big thing in the UFC. Trust me." So that was the UFC on the weekend, and he got the performance of the night.
12: Oh.
11: Right, so that's big, huge. They get a bonus for that. I don't know what the bonus is, but someone will tell us. I think we should interview this kid before he gets too big, because he's going to be massive, right? And I believe he's going to be massive.
12: Quillen Sarkild,
11: yes. Sol-killed. And that was Bruce Buffer announcing that,
12: Sol-killed.
11: Right?
12: Sarkild, okay.
11: Quillen Sarkild. So I want to get him on the show, folks. Do you know of him? Brian didn't know of him. Buckets didn't know of him. If you know of him, give us a thumbs up. And if we get enough thumbs up, I'm going to chase him down. We'll get in touch with Arabella at the UFC and get Quillen on the show before he explodes.
12: Are you
11: yes.
12: Bruising?
11: Yeah, I am.
12: What's Arabella's role?
11: She's our conduit to the UFC stars, Brian.
12: Is she an American?
11: No, Australian.
12: Oh.
11: Australian.
12: Okay.
11: So there you go. Arabella. So give us a thumbs up if you've heard of Quillen Sarkild, who just won the performance of the night in the UFC. Anyway, let's build our own team of the week, our own performance of the week from round 23. Thanks to King Homes. King Homes, knockdown rebuilds, new homes and pools.
12: Now, the only thing is, we always get hammered.
11: Yes, it's good.
12: Because this is what we've come up with. You can never be right.
11: I said
12: opinions differ. So this is what Joel and Brian have come up with.
11: Okay. Now, we did say to Matty King last week, any list you build, people are going to pick holes in it. So pick away, folks. Number one, the fullback of the week is Hamiso Tabuai-Fidoe Fletch.
12: Yeah, well, can't argue with that.
11: The number two, surname who?
12: Setu Tu.
11: Dom Young, the other winger, on his birthday, 25th birthday. Simi Sasangi in the centres with Leka Halasima. Mm. Cody Walker, the 5'8". Luke Metcalf, the halfback on his return. James Fisher-Harris, Nafahu White up front. Jacob Little. Damien Cook didn't get on the field, Brian.
12: Jacob Little.
11: And the back row is Hylam Mousie, the Mouse Lukey. Francis Manu Leilua.
12: I think it's Leilua.
11: Leilua. And Ryan Couchman.
12: Yeah. And honourable mention, H. Stewart. Just couldn't fit him in.
11: We couldn't
12: It was either Stewie or Hylam.
11: Yeah.
12: And I've gone for Stewie's made our team.
11: Yeah.
12: Quillen is a killer. Yep. But he swears a lot. That's from
11: That's okay. What a dumb button.
12: He got a 100K bonus.
11: Did he now? Yeah, we've got to get him on. Before
12: that's from,
11: he.
12: Leroy from Wilton.
11: Going King Homes, flexible designs, upfront pricing, quality inclusions, 9 display homes across Sydney. 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Plenty of thumbs up coming through for Quillen, Brian.
12: Yes. Now, make sure we do this. We've got the quiz coming up, and we've got a chance to win. So call in now. You've got a chance to win the hat. Tick. 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
8: Even whether it was harsh or not, FIFA have actually, before this, did say that there isn't an appeal process. Then, on Sunday, Donald Trump got involved and had to tell the world, and really what this has done now, it's got everyone pointing at FIFA and going, ha-ha, corruption, it's still there.
14: What they've done is they've pointed to, I think it's Article 27, which essentially it says FIFA reserves the right to pretty much do what we like. that's pretty much what it says. It's a real technicality. I do some work on radio in the States, and you know, so I'm followed the USA team quite closely. They've been excellent at this tournament. They really have so far. I think that they can give the Belgians a really good game as well, with or without Balogun. And I think it's a real shame that this is all being tainted by all of this, because this USA team doesn't need that, because they're really good. I mean, I love their midfield in particular, but this is opening a huge can of worms, and I can almost feel it coming right now. I can almost guarantee what is going to happen in this game. I mean, it's been admitted by the White House, I think by Trump himself, that yes, there was a phone call from him to Gianni Infantino, and it was like, you know, are you going to give us a break here? And this cannot be right. This cannot be how football is administered. It's clearly wrong. It clearly sets an incredibly dangerous precedent. And naturally, every other nation, England included, who had Jarrell Kwanzaa sent off yesterday, are going to be saying, well, hang on a minute, if his red card can be effectively wiped out, it's the suspension has been suspended, well, we want that as well. So it's such an unfortunate situation, and I feel in a way for the USA team, because it's almost going to taint, it almost might put a bit of an asterisk against their name, which they don't deserve, and it's just a mess.
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15: Alarm gone off? Check on Scotty and Izzy from 6 a.m. We'll catch you up on everything you've missed overnight and hopefully give you a laugh before work too.
12: Well, now it's time for the Run Home Quiz. Come on down, tripod. Okay, let's get straight into this. 5 questions. The person that answers the last question correctly wins. Let's just get into this. The $100 voucher. To spend a Pleasure Chest. 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And a Signet Thumb Boost Power Bank. And Mitchie's going to throw a hat in. Mitch, thumbs up, thumbs down for a hat.
11: Thumbs up.
12: Thumbs up, perfect. Sugar, where should we go, bro?
11: All right, let's go to Albie. Albie's here from Para.
12: Oh, Albie's a mad Tigers man. Albie, how are you?
16: Hey, good, good. Done.
12: I'm going good. Are you, just by any chance, do you vape?
16: Do I vape? Absolutely not. Unless I'm in the gym.
12: All right, Albie, let's do this. Name me any 4 Australian Test cricket captains.
16: Any 4 Australian Test cricket captains. Ricky Ponting.
12: Tick.
16: Adam Gilchrist. Michael Clark. Mm-mm. Yeah.
12: Adam Gilchrist.
17: Protest, white ball.
12: White ball.
11: No, you did say test.
12: I said test. Got to be test.
18: He did captain for 6 tests.
17: Did he?
12: Correct.
18: Albie's back in.
17: Back in, Albie.
12: Who else?
16: Question my cricket knowledge.
11: Yeah.

0: Righto, Albie.
1: Six tests. That's pretty good. Who else? Hang on. You got another two.
2: Michael Clark.
1: Yeah.
2: Ooh,
1: hang on.
2: And,
1: hang on. Oh, geez. Five, four, three,
2: you there?
1: Two. Yeah, I'm here. Two, one.
2: Oh, wait, yeah, no, sorry.
1: You're out. No, you can't do that.
0: Stay there, Albie. It might be a gift. We'll come back to you.
1: Let's go to Villy at Parramatta. Villy, I just need one out of those.
3: Surely David Warner did a couple.
1: No, don't think he's always. I know he was a VC.
3: None.
1: Not in Test cricket. No. Sorry, Billy. Stay there,
0: Billy,
1: Jay.
0: Billy, your answer's not good, but your pies are great. Let's go to Jay from Jimboomba. Hey, Jay.
1: Okay, Jay.
4: Hey, guys.
1: I just need one.
4: Yeah, we've got Tommy Taylor.
1: Yeah, well done. Next question. Sugars Man. Quillen Salkild. He has a nickname, and this is multiple choice. Is it A, the inventor of sex, B, the inventor of planking, or C, the inventor of Bitcoin? He has a nickname. Is it A, B, or C, the inventor of sex, planking, or Bitcoin?
4: I'd like to say sex, but I'll go with planking.
1: Oh, no. You were going good there. Should have stuck to you there. Let's go to Jesse, who's a male from Albion Park. Jesse, Sugar's Man Quillen. He has a nickname called the inventor of sex. Is it the inventor of planking or is it the inventor of Bitcoin?
4: I'll go with Bitcoin.
0: Oh, no. Albie, see, that was a gift, mate. It's come straight back to you. We're only on question two.
1: Albie.
2: Yeah, we'll go A.
0: Oh, that's... Which is what?
2: Which? I can't say it. I get square. Sex.
0: Why can't you say it?
1: Why can't you say that?
2: My kid's in next to me in the next room. I don't mean, you know what I mean?
1: Oh, okay.
0: You love the next question.
1: Yeah. Your kid's 30.
2: Here we go.
1: Yeah. All right. Question three, Albie. Who was the skipper of Australia 2 when they won the America's Cup in 1983?
2: Skipper of Australia. Bob Hawke?
1: Bob Hawke? He was a prime minister. No. Okay, let's go to Billy. Villy Manili, let's question three. Who was the skipper of Australia 2 when they won the America's Cup, Villy?
3: The skipper of who, sorry?
1: Of Australia 2 when we won the America's Cup. Who was the skipper?
3: Bob Hawke.
0: No.
1: What's going on here?
0: Yes.
1: Jay from Jimboomba. Jay, who is the skipper?
4: Is this the Ben Lexon question?
1: No, it's not the Ben Lexon was the designer of the wing keel, Benjamin Lexon.
4: Oh.
1: Who was the skipper?
4: Oh, that was, what's his name? John.
1: Yes, yes.
4: Bertrand?
1: Yes, we'll give you that. Question four. This is an audio question. So have a listen to this song.

0: This was the intro for which TV show?
1: MASH.
0: Correct. Question five. It's a two-parter. How many golf majors did the Greg Norman, a.k.a. Mort Short wearer, how many majors did Greg Norman win and which ones were they?
1: He blew a couple. He won the British Open.
2: Yes.
0: He's won two. Which ones?
1: And the Open Championship.
0: No. No. Is that right?
3: Yeah.
0: Is that right?
3: It is right.
0: Yeah. Yes, he's one of them. He won.
3: British Championship.
0: I know, but was he trying to be funny there?
2: Yeah.
0: Were you trying to be funny
2: well,
0: there,
2: I think he handled it well, actually.
3: It's also a bit of a trick question, saying what two did he win?
2: Yeah, that's right.
0: I know.
3: Two of the same.
0: 1986 and 1993. Well done, Jay, from Jim Boomba.
1: Great. Thanks, Fletch.
0: Congratulations, mate. You'll be getting all those. Is there a pleasure chest up there in Brizzy? Do we know? You'd know for sure. In the valley, maybe?
1: I'm originally from Sydney, so.
0: Oh, well, so you know where they are.
2: Good on you, Jay. Hey, Jay, but good on you, mate. You celebrate that. Albie's still on the line. I can see Albie's still on the line. Can we just go back to you, Albie, for a moment?
4: Yeah, fellas.
2: I do see a sense of irony, Albie, that you can't say the word sex on air, but you are ringing up for a pleasure chest prize.
0: Yeah, that's right.
4: my boy doesn't know that. He doesn't know what type of toys they are.
0: Oh, Albie, you dirtbag. How old's the young one?
4: I'm seven.
0: Okay, well, they start talking about the birds and the... Have you had the chat with him yet about the birds and the bees? Probably not.
4: No, we'll figure it out the way I figured it out, you know what I mean? Mm. Drunk at a party at 16.
0: What about Santa? Does he still believe in Santa?
4: Yeah, I think he's getting the inkling that it's... he won't question it yet because he knows where his bread's buttered.
0: Oh, good.
2: Yeah, good on him.
0: And the tooth fairy, what is the going rate if you lose your tooth?
4: $2 maximum. There's kids getting $50 out there.
0: $50 per tooth?
4: Yeah, there's kids out in his class that are getting $50.
0: Oh, what?
2: It's ridiculous. You'd be knocking your own teeth out for that age.
4: $2 in silvers from it. Yeah, I know, right?
0: I think I was a 10-center.
2: Good on you, Albie. Mate, we'll get you back on soon. We appreciate that. Lots of texts coming through, 0457-736. 736, Fletch.
0: There's a question here from no name. It says 762, ends in 762. How can he invent sex? He's already born. Where does he get the name, the inventor of sex?
2: Yeah, because if he's got a mo, let him go. He's got the very porn star tash.
0: Oh, like a Ron Jeremy.
2: Yeah, but he apparently doesn't like it.
0: Who?
2: He thought it was funny at the time when he was coined the inventor of sex, but I think he's trying to...
0: Does he enter the octagon as hailing as the inventor? Does he enter that?
2: I don't know him well enough, but we need to get him on the show. There was enough thumbs up here getting behind him saying he's an absolute jet, so we'll try and do that. 0457-736-736. Hey, boys, team of the week, says No Tongue Gary. Mm. Didn't you watch Victor Radley?
0: Well, yeah, this is the problem. I know Victor had a great game, but so did Ryan Couchman. Ryan Couchman made 70-odd tackles, no misses, and it's just the mickey.
2: Absolutely.
0: So that's the... if you want to get into this team, you've got to be a mickey as well. It's all about the team ethos.
2: Correct. 0457-736-736 is the way to have your say. Using AI to read the news, guys. No, that's not the case.
0: No, it's not. We understand our friend in down there in Melbourne. She's got to practice a little bit.
2: Adelaide.
0: Okay. I feel that's not entirely her fault. I feel that there should be her manager or her supervisor. They should probably go through the practice run, and then make sure we get the names correct before it goes out on air. Just a thought.
2: Yes, I think that's a novel idea, Brian.
0: And how would Ray Hadley handle it?
2: He'd click on the feedback icon and find out.
0: I feel Ray would blow up.
2: He wouldn't be happy. Big chance of a title shot the next 12 to 8 months, Bears Head, for Quillen, Mac from Shell Cove. You know why I'm pushing Quillen, Brian?
0: Yeah, I feel left out.
2: And I'll tell you why I'm pushing him. Because you were the very first person I'd heard for Jorgo.
0: Yeah, it's my man.
2: That's your man.
0: Yeah.
2: I need a man. I think Quillen can be my man.
0: Really?
2: Yeah.
0: Well, I found Nafahu White too.
2: You found him. I'm sure I found someone.
0: I think I found Kalen.
2: I'm trying to find Javon Andrews, but they won't give him a game.
0: I actually found John Bertrand too. He was just doing nothing.
2: Yeah.
0: He was just on the lasers out there. Just on the 18 footers. I said, mate, you're better than that.
2: Exactly right. Hey, we've got to get to a break. Sean the Trader wants to have his say. We found him, that's for sure. He's coming up right after this.
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13: Second PGA Tour title and a purse of $1.53 million US, that is. That's about 2.15 Australian. That's not a bad day in the office for a 24-year-old who produced a 6-under 65 in the final round, including five straight birdies on the front nine. That'd be nice, wouldn't it, before sealing victory with a birdie on the 18th. So there you go. Brooke Koepka's PGA Tour return has been far less successful with a five-time major winner. He finished tied 67th, and he missed the playoffs. Koepka labelled his season pretty pathetic, admitting he has had virtually no top 10 finishes in 2 years and has lost confidence with his putting, saying major changes are coming. There you go, Brian.
14: Mm.
13: And meanwhile, Joachim Niemann won the latest LIV Golf event for his ninth individual title, and Johnny Rahm secured his third straight LIV individual season championship despite struggling to an 8-over finish. So there you go. There, a bloke who never struggles, he's going to join us right now.

0: Sportsbet, the easiest place to bet on the races.
1: Shawnee, how are you, mate? How was that lovely weekend of yours?
2: I've got a hankering for some golf, boys. We need to tee it up again.
1: We do.
2: It's been a long time between drinks. Can we tee something up, Fletch, in the short future, near future?
3: Well, listen, last time you played at my home ground, I'm willing to travel. I'll come down to the Shire.
2: Let's do it.
3: Where can you...
1: Come down. Let's do that. We'll tee it up.
2: Let's lock that in.
1: Cronulla Golf Club.
3: Is that good? Good.
2: Done. One of the great tracks. Yeah, very nice. Chad's a member there, actually. Maybe Chad can get us on.
3: Okay. Yeah. Do you want to play me and, like, us four?
1: Yeah.
3: Okay, I'm in.
1: Yep, let's do it. Let's do it, folks. All right. Let's get on to some markets, Shawnee. So, now, I'm going to bring the Buckets in here. Buckets and I were talking, and we were scoffed at by our great team here at SEN. I said to the boys and the girls here, I said, look, Storm have got the bye this week. I'm not certain. Now, I'm not tipping them, but I'm just saying... I'm actually not certain they're officially dead, the Melbourne Storm.
3: Oh, jeez.
1: To bring in our man Buckets. Buckets, you overheard this comment. Yeah. And what did you do?
4: I did the ladder predictor. And I didn't even rig it too intentionally. I just did. I did a couple things.
3: Rigatoni.
4: But, yeah, they made the eight. Came in 30 points, eighth.
1: And there was no forfeits required or anything like that?
4: Above the Dogs and Souths.
1: So they're not dead, are they?
4: They're not dead.
1: They're not dead. Shawnee, are they dead in the market?
3: I'm saying they're dead.
5: What I will say, when you're getting ladder predictor involved, immediately alarm bells start going off. There may still be a pulse, but you're not dead. But I think you're probably more dead than Pulseville. But you're getting 100-1. So, you know, you're getting odds about it, which we don't mind. So this ladder predictor bucket, so you've got them beating the Panthers after the bye. You've got them beating Broncos.
4: Well, yeah, they're going unbeaten.
3: To be fair. Sharks.
4: And you're beating the Sharks lost to last place, and Broncos are 16.
5: Yeah.
3: Yeah.
5: You know what? That loss to the Sharkies, that might actually go against the Melbourne Storm in that game because the Sharkies could well have had maybe a top two finish sewn up going into the last week of the year. Do they rest? Maybe that could have been Melbourne Storm's best friend. The one thing on their side, I suppose, is their for and against isn't great, but it's not as bad as some others. They're only -4, where the Bulldogs, -46. The Canberra Raiders, we can put a line through them. But the Cowboys, -76. So that's a good thing about the Bunnies. You look at the Bunnies where they are on the table and you think, well, how are they just a tap in for the eight? Because that four and against is essentially worth another win. So maybe the four and against can just get Melbourne Storm there. But I don't know, Shuggy, you might be on your own there.
1: Oh, I'm on my own. I'm not on my own. I've got Buckets with me. But just a quick one, right? So I've just refreshed the Sportsbet app. It'll be up shortly. The Clive Churchill medalist. Now, I spoke to Jesse Painter Pitcher, who's in the trading floor. Mm. And Painter Pitcher said to me, he said, when the market goes up, Cleary will likely go up at around $6.50 thereabouts for the Clive. Now, the premiership price after the Yo news has gone 265 Panthers to 330. I'm asking you both, Bearshead and Shawnee. Personally, I feel I'd much rather hold a $6 or $6.50 ticket on Cleary for the Clive than I would the Panthers at 330. I just think if they get there, and here's one for you. I'm calling it the trilogy. It's never happened in rugby league. What do they call it? What did Secretariat win? The Triple Crown. Cleary's going for the Triple Crown. No player in history that I'm aware of in the same year has won the Dally M, the Clive, and the Wally Lewis medal for Player of the Origin
5: series. Wow. The Triple Crown. I like that, Shug.
1: He can get the Triple Crown.
5: My word, he can. Well, I can tell you, just as we've been speaking, I'll hit refresh on that Clive market. It's now back up and betting $5.50, Sugar. So by my quick maths, that makes him about a 60% chance. If I told you right now that the Panthers have won the grand final, are you backing Nathan Cleary at about $1.66 or whatever that works out to be? Is a 60% chance. Like, you get into areas where it is getting pretty short, but I think Yo out of the side probably that's where the little haircuts come from, because clearly his numbers are going to go through the roof. Like, it's all going to come through Nathan Cleary now, isn't it? So maybe $5.50, $3.30. Over to you, punters. Take your pick.
1: Good on you, Shawnee. Egg, elbow, and I got to go. Just seeing the replay here. Have yourself a wonderful Monday, Shawnee. And we'll, by the way, breaking news. Paternity Pat over here, who's George is about seven now.
3: Yeah.
1: His Tuesday rorts over.
3: But he's got
5: it's
3: one.
5: Over.
1: So he's back tomorrow.
3: Yeah, but.
5: I'm back.
3: But when does the new one kick in?
5: Yeah, I'm back for about 3 minutes and I'm off again. So I'll see you in 2028.
1: Righto, Shawnee. See you tomorrow, mate. Right, the run home is on Fox League. So we're going to head over to the Fox League and KO

0: Studios, which is live every Monday from 5 p.m. So join us after the break. Come and chat to us over on Fox. Have your say. 0457 736 736. We like to put the text board right in front of Stretch, so he gets peppered with your text. So get involved. 0457 736 736. Ring in, rip in about your team. We've got A grades and lots more coming up, including, as we mentioned, Rabbitoh star Campbell Graham, who's joining us in the Fox League and KO studio right after this. And Knights lock Matty Croker.
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7: 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Campbell Graham, he's a Monday specialist, but the man sporting the bear is the bear head himself. Brian Fletcher, good afternoon to you.
8: Good afternoon, Shug. Good afternoon to our viewers and listeners. Yeah, I've got the new Perth Bears jersey. I'll just stand up, have a good look at it.
7: Lovely stuff. I love the yellow for the cash converter. A little subtle way to get the splash of the Western Reds in there, Fletch.
8: Is that because it's the Golden West? I feel they should have a bit of a nod to the Fremantle Doctor too. Because that blows in at 4 o'clock,
7: It does.
8: Really helps the leggies.
7: I love that. And well done to the Bears in Tyron Wishart. He scored a try over there at HBF Park. And Nick Meaney, 9 from 9 off the boot. So Mal marched in the band into HBF Park. So they're up and about. They're off and racing the Bears, so we're looking forward to all of that. It is a Monday, Brian, so we talk about A grades.
8: Yes.
7: And for the newer audience who may not be familiar with the term A grade here on this particular program, what's an A grade, Fletch?
8: A pork chop.
7: Yeah.
8: Yeah, yes. There's many different versions of the A grade. Some can be quite harsh. Some can be A grades they're not even realising they're doing it.
7: Yes.
8: It's only to other people.
7: Yes.
8: So everyone's quite the individual. If you want to text through and saying who your A grade is this week, 0457 736 736. Can I go first?
7: Well, just before you set the scene, you can go first, but we're talking about on radio where sometimes it's of benefit to be an A grade. So we shared the example of the movie Superbad, and it was Jonah Hill. And when they're casting Superbad, he hated this guy actually in person. And this guy would eventually be cast as McLovin. And the reason they cast him, because they noticed the angst that McLovin brought out in Jonah Hill. So they cast him that way. So it can help sometimes being A-grade.
8: I've never seen anyone being an A-grade that's helped.
7: It's helped.
8: It never helped me.
7: Never helped me.
8: No, neither. Stretch isn't actually on here yet. So we have got a text from Dave from Gosford. He wanted to know, Stretch, does Jai Gray buy kids' boots?
7: Oh, okay.
8: Which he probably would.
7: Yeah.
8: Oh, no. He's actually got giant feet. That's right. He's got like size 13 feet. Yeah.
7: How long is that going to last? If Dufty keeps flying.
8: Oh, Dufty is flying.
7: Does he? Well, that's right. Does he get agitated, John?
8: Oh, I know he's doing this.
7: And who could do with Jai Gray if that was to be the case?
8: Oh, you love doing this. Oh, he didn't look out of place on the wing.
7: Yeah.
8: Albeit, I know it was just filling in, but I don't know.
7: As they say in the old terms, Brian, he'll want fullback money, won't he?
8: Yeah.
7: He's on there for a while, though, isn't he?
8: He might get agitated, but I think he's re-signed there. He was going to go to, has not gone quite, R360.
7: That's right.
8: When's that going to start up again? That was good. We need content for the next.
7: Mate, Liv's golf's gone.
8: Yeah.
7: I think it's all going. What have you got, Brian, A grade?
8: My A grade is to do with golf. Now, for all the golfers out there, you'll understand this. I'm really starting to get peeved off with...

0: golfers who don't repair their pitch marks on the green.
1: Really?
0: It's not that hard.
1: Do you think it affected your potential hole in one?
0: No, it didn't. It didn't. But I just played on Saturday down at Royal Wallara, and I noticed, and it was, I played early, so the greenkeepers do a terrific job, but it's not hard to just repair your divots.
1: Can we?
0: You can use a tee. Just use a tee.
1: Yeah. See, this whole golf thing, and it's all spawned from the agitation this man's copping from the golf course, and which Moore Park golf course in particular. So Chris Minns, I did see you on a rival radio station earlier this week. Would you like to come and join us head-to-head, you and the Bears head, going at it, and let's finally settle the score?
0: Well, the horse is bolted. I can't do anything. Moore Park golf course is... It's a 12-hole golf course. You can't even call it a golf course because it's only 12 holes.
1: Yeah, you can't unscramble an egg. And it seems
0: maybe it could be a three-way. Maybe it could be me, Minns, Moore, as in clover variety. Or Billy. Doesn't really matter. I'll take any more.
1: Okay. Jai Gray, by the way, thank you very much. He has re-signed until the end of 2029. Mm. So that's how it stands. If you want to have your say, you are, this machine here is the conduit for you. Your phone direct to this man, Bearshead, via this machine, 0457 736 736 is the way to do that. But let's rip straight into what was for round 23 of the National Rugby League.
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1: All right, here we go. The Cowboys defeated the Gold Coast Titans 30-8. Great-looking jerseys individually. Very confusing, though. We didn't know who was who in that particular game. The Warriors, 28, defeated the Panthers, 12. They led 22 points to nil. They led 22-0, but they flew out of a cannon, Brian. And I'm calling this. They've made two grand finals, the Warriors. If they make a third, they must do the haka.
0: How good was that? I think I heard on the wireless or on the television set, it said it was the first time a haka has been done at an NRL game.
1: Wow.
0: So I don't know whether that's correct or not, but it makes sense.
1: I loved it. I absolutely loved it. They were so powerful. But yeah. They were coming. They were coming, the Panthers. Nathan Cleary, he went into the telephone box, put the cape on, and he was soaring. Now, if Liam Martin's not offside, 5 minutes to go, would have been 22-18 to the Panthers win. Where are they?

0: who went out so ferociously. You know what I feel like it was? I feel watching it, it was almost like Fisher Harris said to the team, you respect them too much, boys. Go out and show them, because they were niggling, they were pushing, they were chasing everything. I feel like Fisher Harris shook them up and said, you're just respecting them too much. Let's just go out there. We're the powerful one. Let's go after it.
1: Well, they remember when they played Melbourne, they had, you know, every team struggles to be down the Melbourne, and they gave it to, and they were kicking early, and they were just wanting to defend and bash them.
0: Yeah.
1: That was the same sort of feeling I got. They were kicking early and just to go, righto, well, get stuck into this.
0: Did you like this?
1: Well, I mean, maybe he was just sort of, because he's had a horrid run of injuries.
0: Third string halfback produces that.
1: Well, he's not, you've said this twice today. He was the first string, and he had, unfortunately, he had to go back to the back of the line.
0: Yeah, Paul Stringer.
1: And now he's the front. Just on Leka playing in the centres, 2 years ago, you said to me, why don't the Gold Coast play David Fifita in the centres?
0: Yep.
1: Are you still on that train? You feel that South Sydney, because of now stretches.
0: I love the power.
1: No, Latrell Mitchell.
0: Yeah, I love the power of it.
1: Put him in left centre.
0: So hard to defend out there. And I just, and I'm all for the hybrid. You don't have to be wedded to an idea for the whole game. So there's no reason why you can't put Fifita in the centres for an attacking set. He might not be able to defend in the centres. I just think we get so pigeonholed, Brian.
1: Yeah, no, but he's. I think he's going good in the back row anyway.
0: Yeah.
1: Where do you want to go here? Oh, you want to talk about the Roosters 20 defeated Canterbury Bankstown Bulldogs.
0: That's
1: 18.
0: That's a big loss for Canterbury.
1: It was, yeah. It was a great kick by Sammy. We're just talking about that last play. But you look, he just hesitated a little bit, Connor Tracy. Like, he would have got there. It was one of those ones where it's yours, is it yours? And it just.
0: But that's his every day of the week. That was in the middle channel. Yeah. And we had spoken about this on the radio where, going into that game, there was no team who had scored more tries from kicks than the Roosters. And there was no team who had conceded more tries off kicks than the Bulldogs. Mm. And the irony, how was the game ultimately decided? Exactly that. A Roosters try, a Bulldogs conceding a kick try. That's how it played out. Storm 42 smashed Manly 20. 42 unanswered points. It was 14-0, the Seagulls. Melbourne looked awful. And then all of a sudden, actually what happened was a beautiful Perth day and everything was humming for Manly, who love a fast track. The heavens opened temporarily and that just changed the whole tune.
1: Are you saying the doctor came in?
0: The doctor.
1: Manly were, yeah, they're in free fall, aren't they? Defensively, because when Foz took over, now we've known Foz as an attacking player, so you would think, but it was their defence that was impressing everyone.
0: Yep.
1: They, at one time, they were the best defensive side for about a month. Don't know what's happened. They've gone out.
0: Well, a few things has happened. I'll tell you this. So if you go back to instalment one of Fozball, that was round five, ironically, against the Dolphins. They flogged them. They play the Dolphins this week. Now, in that team, you had Tommy Trbojevic, unavailable. Clayton Falalo, Ben Trbojevic, who's been unavailable. You had Bitcoin Bullimore.
1: Yes.
0: You had Kobe Hetherington. You had Taniela Paseka. All of those guys are going to be unavailable for this game against the Dolphins.
1: Mm.
0: Luke Brooks.
1: Luke Brooks has been a big one. Like
0: Luke Brooks.
1: Much maligned, but defensively, maybe he was the glue.
0: Yep.
1: Speaking of glue.
0: Much maligned's not a much maligned term for you, is it, Brian?
1: No.
0: You quite like it.
1: I do. I like it. What about just maligned? Why do you always have to be much maligned? Why can't you just be like a little bit maligned?
0: Yeah.
1: Why is it always much?
0: Yeah, that's right.
1: This bloke's not maligned much.
0: Oh, he's not maligned. Nah. Never maligned.
1: Especially in Newcastle.
0: Sans maligned. And we're talking about the great man who got his milestone of 100 games. He's absolutely in career-best form, and things are humming at the Newcastle Knights, who, could you believe, Brian, they are the defending champs of the Wooden Spoon. We're talking about this humming side of the Knights, this humming human. Mm-hmm. Matty Croker, welcome to The Run Home with Joel and Fletch.
2: How you going, lads? Thanks for having us on. I'm a big fan of the show. I am. I really am.
1: Well, we knew that. Now, Matty, are you a toots as well? Is your nickname Toots?
2: No, I'm not. No, not by relation.
1: No, I know.
2: Addie Elliott.
1: You can have the nickname Toots, though, without being a relation.
2: Well, Addie Elliott started calling me that, and then I actually, so we versed the Raiders, not last week, a few years ago, and they got word that Addie Elliott would start calling me Toots. Anyway, early in the game, Josh Papali'i scored a try over the top of

0: me, and they all started spraying me, going, "You're not the real Toots, you know." You're not. And I was going, "Well, I was going, I didn't give myself the nickname." And they all started spraying me, so I sort of tiptoe around the nickname at the moment, Fletch.
1: Okay, have you got a nickname?
0: No, everyone just refers to me as Croaks.
1: Oh, okay. Because I'm Tripod.
0: Yeah.
2: Hey, Croaks, the man known as Croaks, you're on the scene for, you're the closest pretty much to the action with the Horsbury incident. How did that go down with Gagai?
0: Yeah, it was sort of funny. They're pretty two fiery characters, old Gags and Corey. And he was a bit angsty all day, Corey, and Gags just found a way to get under his skin. But When they sort of gave the penalty to the Raiders, we were all sort of in a bit of shock because, you know, you can't strike anymore, and that's what, I know there wasn't much in it, but you can't strike, and that's what Corey did. So, yeah, the crowd weren't happy at Ashton, I think.
1: Matty, this Newcastle Knights, it is amazing that you couldn't score a point to save yourselves last year. What has happened in the off-season? I know you've had a new coach, but what has Justin Holbrook brought to this club, especially in defence, in attack, sorry?
0: I think Fletch, he just sort of let the shackles go. Like, he just said,

0: score a lot of tries inside our own half. So, you know, that shows that we're pretty brave in the way we want to move the footy and that we're willing to sort of back our skill inside our own half. You know, we're not fearful of that. And ever since he's come in day one of preseason, all he wanted to do is just make sure we had good skill and that we were willing to play because, you know, it's an attacking style of game, you know, nowadays, and that's what we want to be as a footy side. And that's what I reckon sort of was his main sort of input from Justo.
1: I tell you what, and that game plan from the man Justin Holbrook, who's going to be right there when it comes to nominees for the coach of the year. You're playing a huge part in that. It's suiting your game, Crugs, because you're that sort of middle link player. And many times when you see a player like Dom Young on his 25th birthday yesterday, skipping away down that touchline, tiptoeing through the tulips, Brian, you're that link man to get it to a Ponga and off it goes. You must be loving and feeling as though you've been unlocked. Is that how you feel?
0: Yeah, spot on, Shug. Like, a lot of people have sort of asked, how I've sort of come into, you know, a bit of form. I'm not saying I'm setting the world alight, but, you know, sort of the best I've played in the NRL. And I put it all down to just Justo and the coaching staff just backing me to be that sort of important part of the team. It comes with a lot of responsibility. If we miss an opportunity in our own half, and blokes like KP and Dom and Braddy and Sharpie, if they don't get the footy, you know, you can get a fair spray for it. And in review, it doesn't look good. So you do, like, you know, it comes with a lot of responsibility, but I'm really enjoying that task. And I've got to thank Justo on that because they've put a lot of weight on my shoulders to be that middleman. And a lot of the stuff inside our own half sort of does come off me first. I don't sort of spice it up too much. I just take a couple steps and give it to Sharpie and Sand and let them do the work. But, yeah, it's nice to be noticed.
1: What about, so you lose Dylan Lucas. Mm. Dylan squared, both your Dylans go down. Then all of a sudden, Brian, well, here's one we prepared earlier.
2: Yeah. Francis Manu Leilelua. Where has he come from, Croaks?
0: He's a gun, eh? How good is he just popped on the scene? I was listening before and he was talking about sort of the juniors we got. There's another back rower. I don't want to put too much pressure on him, but his name's Curtis Mulhorn. He's just made the Aussie schoolboys. He's a Newcastle fella.
2: Hang on, Nick Politis listens to this show. let's give him a pseudonym. So we've got Bruce O'Sullivan.
0: Peter O'Sullivan has locked him up for a while. So okay. We just got like a plethora of back rollers at the moment, and Francis is one of them. He's probably struggled a little bit last year. Probably trying to find that work ethic in his game. He's always had all the talent, and the club's worked really hard individually with him to get that into his game, and now he's seeing the fruits of it now. He's untouchable at the moment. It's really good.
1: Now, folks, you can text in now to ask Craig some questions, 0457 736 736, and please don't hammer me with this comment, this observation. My young bloke said to me, and I want to know about this guy, Craig. My young bloke said to me, "Hey, Dad, who does Fletcher Sharp remind you of?" And I thought, oh, gee, that's a good question. And I was thinking about it, and I'm not making a direct comparison to it, but in style of play, Darren Lockyer. He reminds me of the style of play of a young Darren Lockyer, the way he scores, support play, the balance, the competitiveness, the ability for fullback or 5-8, the way that he seems to take off before everyone else. He has this intuition that something may happen, and off he goes. Is that unfair, Croaks, that type of comparison?

0: through the defensive line. I don't know how he's got like these weird sort of hip running style that he just sort of he just always gets through. And he's one of those blokes, Sharpie. Whatever he picks up, he's good at it. It's so annoying, but he's just one of them fellas that he's going real well for us at the moment. He's probably struggled a little bit at the start of the year, but now he's really hitting form.
1: Hey, Croaks, he's got a. We're talking about Fletch Sharp. He's got a.

0: world. So been trying to surf, but it's pretty hard to pick up when you're 26. I've never surfed before. So, but I'm going all right. I'm not that good.
1: Well, it's showing on the rugby league field. So keep doing it.
2: Your coach would be one of the best players there, wouldn't he, for golf? Speaking about a bloke.
0: Yeah, he can also surf as well. He came out with us one day and he put us all on the grog. Because we started this, like, the boys started a golf sort of championship thing, and then he jumped in one day and he played off like seven or something. And then he said, I'll come out and have a paddle with you. And he put us all on show out there in the surf. So he's better than all of us at everything.
1: He's got, he's good in the nets too. That's how he got the nickname Titsy.
2: Yeah.
1: You've heard that?
2: Yeah, I have.
1: Do you call him Titsy?
0: Well, with a cricket bat.
1: Oh yeah, he was like a gun cricketer.
0: Really?
1: Yeah, a gun.
2: Mm. Mate, they got four boys. He and Nat, his wife. Mm. They got four boys, all guns. And but the youngest of the twins. And mate, they are jets.
1: Right,
2: they are absolute jets.
1: Is that their names? Jets.
2: Yeah.
1: Now,
0: because we play cricket in the sheds, and he's left the cricket bat alone. Maybe he doesn't want to put us on show.
1: Yeah, I think so.
2: Confidence,
1: because he's got you in golf. He's got you in surfing. He's good at euchre. Yeah, really good at euchre.
0: He's got us in all
2: just,
0: of it.
2: Just on cards and euchre and stuff. When you go to a place like Canberra, Croaks, we're chatting with Matty Croker, Knights enforcer. How do you go to Canberra? Like, these days, do you fly down or do you just get the bus? How does the Knights these days get to Canberra?
0: No, we're lucky enough for... this is sort of the one trip a year, Shug, where we get a charter flight.
2: Right.
0: It's pretty good. Well, the week before, we went up to Suncorp and our flight got delayed by 5 hours, so we could have used a charter flight that day as well. But, it's all goes pretty well now with the charter flight, so we get pretty lucky.
1: Mate, all right, I want you to tell me this. Grand final day, who are you playing?
0: Yeah.
1: Newcastle Knights are playing whom on the first Sunday in October?

0: a bit of a lift sort of going in the back of your mind when you go into games later in the year.
1: What is your contract status for yourself?
0: I'm up at the end of next year with the Knights, so I've still got another year here.
1: Okay.
2: And Laurie brought him into camp. So
1: yes.
2: You spent a bit of time in the Blues, Croaks. How was that?
0: Yeah, it was good. It was awesome, Sugar. I got to spend sort of 3 days in there on the first, game one camp. So we spent a couple of days in the Central Coast. Yeah, it was really good. It was a real nice reward. It was on our bye week. I went in there with Tommy Hazelton, Joash Papali'i, and Blaze Tuangi.
1: Oh yeah.
0: It was really good. A lot of the fellas there I'd never really met before. So obviously versed them over the last few years, but they were really stand-up fellas. They were really good to me and made me feel welcome in the camp. It was good to be in there for a couple of days, and sort of once you leave, all you want to do is get back in there. So I'll be doing my best to get there eventually.
1: Craig's got a text coming through here. No name. That's just a number here saying, who is still on the nudie run at the Knights this season? And I have to ask you this. Is it still a thing? If you don't score, do you have to do you have to get naked?
0: Oh, yeah, it's still a thing, Flash. Yeah, we still get that.
1: Yeah.
0: Off the top of my head, Cody Hopwood.
1: Oh, yes.
0: Young fella. Tommy Cairns actually on a career nudie run.
1: And so is
0: Pasami Solo, and he's about 70 games in.
2: Can we? Oh, so Tommy Cairns, right?
0: Yes.
2: When he scores, can he get a deep off?
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8: 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Now, this man here is late today. Normally kicks us off at 5 o'clock on a Monday. And not forgetting that we are live on Fox League from 5pm Monday through to Wednesday. And the SEN network, the radio network, from 3 to 6 Monday through to Friday. You're late, Campbell Graham. Now explain why you're late today.
9: Yes, apologies to all the listeners out there for the 30-minute delay, but I just came from another scan on my calf. So not sure if you saw, but through the week I got ruled out against the for the para game. I just had a little calf niggle. Doesn't look too bad. I'm going to train through the week and then I'll probably get a better understanding of you know, if I'll lace them up this week against the Dogs, obviously a massive game and probably a conversation to have with coaching staff and medical staff around weighing up the risk element of it all. Obviously, the sooner you turn from these things, probably the more likely, you know, there's a chance of furthering the injury. But, you know, that's the sport we play and, you know, you want to be out there for the big game. So, yeah, it'll probably develop more through the week in terms of if I'll be out there or not.
10: Well, how did you... When it went on you, was it just a bit of a niggle? Were you backpedaling or was it sprinting?
9: It's the strangest thing because, you know, I've had 3 or 4 calf strains this year in games and not once have I had to leave the field because of these strains. It's been kind of the next day it kind of...
10: Cools down.
9: Yeah, it cools down and then it kind of really tightens up on you. So I actually can't pinpoint, and it's been, as I said, like it's almost been the same for each incident with me. I can't pinpoint the exact moment it's happened. It's kind of... I can kind of vaguely remember I was after a carry, it started feeling a bit tight. So, you know, a few theories like in the carry, kind of just that, I suppose that acceleration into contact.
10: Yeah.
9: It's probably where I put the strain on the calf. But, yeah, it's frustrating for sure. You know, it's obviously been a reoccurring thing for me this year. And, I had a conversation with Cody Walker through the week and that was, you know, a good chat for me because he was in a similar spot last year where he was kind of struggling to, you know, put more than a month of footy together and, you know, with soft tissue injuries. But, you know, his theory was that, you know, he missed a large chunk of the preseason that year, which I did this year, with back surgery. And, you know, that's probably caught up to me now with the load management of it all. Probably don't have the load in my legs. I haven't played consistent footy for the last couple of years with other injuries. So probably a massive focus for me will just be managing me through the back end of this season and then make sure I nail next preseason in terms of running load.

0: So you've had another one. Another one's gone down. The Heffron curse, the Redfern curse, whatever you want to call it. I've never seen this. Young Ashton Ward, little fella.
1: Mm.
0: He's done his hammy kicking.
1: Yes.
0: Is it? Because it looked shocking when he had to get carried off. So is it a high grade?
1: Yeah, it's bad. Yeah, unfortunately for Wardy, probably the end of his season. Yeah, it's pretty devastating for us. You know, I think he's been outstanding in that seven role. He's really come in and just owned his role and really steered us around really well. And he's a massive loss for us, even though, you know, he's a somewhat of a rookie. You know, he's a big loss heading into the back end of the season. So, I feel for him.
0: There's something going on. We have to have an exorcism or something out there at Heffron. I've never seen someone do their hammy. I mean, you've had lower leg injuries.
1: Yeah.
0: Are you convinced now there's something going on? There's some...
1: Yeah, I don't know. Maybe there's...
0: otherworldly stuff going on.
1: Maybe there's some, you know, someone's got a voodoo doll out there of us or something going on. But, you know, as I say, we just got to, I suppose, just grit the teeth and, you know, there's only a handful of games left heading into finals. So I guess it's just next man up and got to do what it takes, really.
0: Because the Roosters used to have a gentleman called Brian he's passed away now, God rest his soul, but he would put spells on the opposition.
2: Remember, the northern end, he'd pass himself.
0: So unless maybe Brian's got a relative out there or his spirit, because, you know, the Roosters and the Bunnies have a
1: I feel like this surpasses sports science.
0: It does. Yeah. There is something going on.
2: Mm. I tell you, there is something also going on in this game of rugby league. So we call it deck chairs. People are folding like deck chairs. You had the Broncos lead 24-0. You had Manly lead 14-0. You had you guys 28-0. Mm. So much was going on where teams were just folding like deck chairs. How do you explain that? Do you think it's a lot to do with the rules and the momentum?
1: Yeah, I think it definitely has a factor. We debriefed our game and we just looked statistically at, for us, we nailed down the key statistic for us was completions. Our completions were way down. I think first half were 90% completions, second half were down near 60. So I think right there, that's a massive tell. You know, they had something like 21 sets and we had eight sets or completed sets. So it was just, you know, you give any team that kind of possession, it's going to be a tough night out. And, pretty evident in terms of the performance that we dished up in the first 40 compared to the second 40.
2: And he's been speaking about that in the press conferences, Wayne, about execution, right? So that's clearly the number one thing where you guys are PI double fiving on his boots and telling him it's raining. Come on.
0: did he bring that out?
1: No, he didn't. He didn't have... he had a weird one after the game, actually.
0: Okay, let's write this one down.
1: Yeah, so...
0: What's this one?
1: Quite a crazy story, but there was actually a man, you might have even heard of it. He was an 80-year-old man. He rode from Broome with his son, from Broome, Western Australia, to Barrel in New South Wales to raise money for MND.
0: On
1: a push bike, yeah. So I don't know how long it took him or, you know, what the journey was like, but I know they made it there, and this was last week, and then they had a celebratory evening for them at, I think it was a Club Rose Bay.
0: Yeah.
1: Jai and Blake Solly went along to celebrate, and it was a great night, and, you know, they had a couple beers, and then the bloke actually passed away in the Uber on the way home, which was, you know, devastating. But
0: who, the
1: 80-year-old?
0: Oh, gosh.
1: Yeah. So, it was a bit of a different story this time, but... there you go.
0: Far out.
2: And that's very, very sad. But what a great contribution for a very important cause. And you know what? It doesn't matter how long it took him to get there, Brian.
0: He did it.
2: The compass was invented before the clock. It's more important to know the direction you're going than how long it's going to take you,
1: that's
2: Brian.
1: Deep. I like that. Yeah.
0: That's deep.
1: Mm. Yeah.
0: But for our viewers and listeners out there, Wayne's other famous quote is...
1: You're pissing on my boots and telling me it's raining.
0: You gotcha. Yeah. And which means?
1: Which means you're telling me one thing's happening when in fact
0: you're doing another. I like it. I'm going to use it.
1: Yeah.
0: Mm. I don't wear boots often though. How is Cody Walker's contract negotiations going on? I keep asking you this. Surely he has to go around again, especially after that first half.
1: Yeah, surely. I mean, he was our best out there.
0: Yeah.
1: On Friday night and, Saturday night. And, you know, I think he's still got plenty to offer and, he doesn't, you know, as we kind of touched on previously, he's had a great year in terms of staying on the field as well.
0: Yeah.
1: You know, his body hasn't let him down and, he's been able to get consistent games out there and, he's still such a key

0: part of what we do. And he's one of those players, you know, when he's in our team, it's just that confidence is there. Mm-hmm. Kind of we know that we kind of have our, definitely our attacking leader.
1: The way the game is going, you know, fast play the balls and retreating defences, there's none better.
0: No.
1: He makes the right decision almost all the time.
0: Yeah.
1: If it's a short ball, if it's a kick or a long ball.
0: Yeah, I think his pass selection's probably the best I've seen.
1: Yeah.
0: You know, it's, you know, some of the pills that he hits AJ on the chest, you know, there's one as well where he threw like a 30-meter cutout to Talis, and then Talis tipped it on AJ. Yeah, it's just, yeah, I thought last night he was, Saturday night he was, you know, back to his best, and I think he's been doing that a fair bit this year.
2: Can I ask you about, you know, last couple of years, the informed player for the whole club has been Jai Gray. Now, he filled in for you on the wing. When you withdrew, he went onto the wing, which is not really his spot, but did a good job of it. He's been usurped by, you know, Dufty, who's playing great footy. How's Jai been around the camp? Is he, you know, he was kind of your main player there for a while, and now he's sort of on the outer. How's he dealing with it all?
0: Yeah, it is frustrating for Jai. You know, it's no doubt about that. He wants to obviously be in the starting team and have a consistent spot. And, you know, I think as most people can see, I don't feel like he's, you know, deserve to be dropped either. You know, he hasn't done anything wrong to lose his position in our team. It's just kind of happenstance that, you know, Dufty got an opportunity, and obviously Wayne likes what he offers. And then, you know, the thing with Jai, like you said, you chuck him on the wing and he does a great job for us as well. He's just one of those players that you just have complete trust in, that you put him out there and he's going to do a job. And, yeah, it's a difficult situation for Jai. And, but in saying that, he still brings so much energy and laughter to the group. And, you know, he's one of those players. That's how he approaches his footy, is, you know, he never seems stressed and he's always kind of, you know, laughing. Even out in the field, he's kind of, you know, in high spirits, and his little chirpy high pitched voice is, you know, always going off at the, you know, I played next to him against Sharks for the majority of the game, and I was just hearing him yap his little Mickey Mouse voice. Just
1: what to you or to the opposition?
0: Just in general, just commentating on the game, yapping to me. Yeah,
1: oh, does he?
0: Yeah,
1: it's one of those.
0: Give me the ball. Yeah.
2: We could have him and Patrick Mahomes.
1: Oh, yeah. Kermit and Mickey. We had a text come through before saying it was a question directed at you, and it said, does Jai buy his shoes from children's stores? Mm. But my understanding, he's got quite a rather large foot.
0: He does.
1: Is it like a 12 or a 13?
0: Yeah, he's got a out of proportion foot.
1: Yes.
0: for his height. Yes.
1: Yeah. So if he was like a puppy, if he was a dog,
0: yeah,
1: he'd be thinking, oh, this is going to be a big bastard.
0: Yes, and other aspects of him, you know,
1: no,
0: the same.
1: It does.
0: Yeah.
1: Peter Mamazoulas.
0: Yeah.
1: Ooh.
0: Okay. Peter Mamazoulas. Yes.
2: Folks, we're going to break. We're going to break, and you're welcome to send text through. Yeah. Our man Stretch will have time in the break to peruse the text line. But for everyone out there, out of proportion, in proportion, have your say. We're going to be right here. Campbell Graham's going to stick around for another seg, and we'll be right here on The Run Home with Joel and Fletch. 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
7: 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So set your alarms for that. 1300 01 1170 is a way to get us on the radio. But right now you can text 0457 736 736, where our man Campbell Graham has got these texts. We are here for Brighton's Lawyers and Chemist Warehouse. Campbell, what have you? There's a stack of texts, but
8: Yeah, there's a couple here that are pretty similar, so I'll just go with this one here. Hey, team, with Ashton Ward out for the year, would the South coaching staff consider playing Jai Gray at number 7? I don't have a name for that one, but I think Jai, if Jai played a lot of 6 coming through the grades, I know that's actually kind of where he got signed from South. He was carving up there in the Queensland schoolboys comp, and South signed him as a 6, but I think he could do a job there. But the only problem with that is you kind of, Cody and Jai are very similar. They're probably more 6s as opposed to 7.
9: And high pitched voices. And, you want to know where it's coming from. Mickey or Minnie.
8: Yeah, Cheese might get a bit confused out there. I think that would only probably be the dilemma. You know, Jai is probably more of a natural runner, and you know, Cody's more of a 6 as well. So, you know, obviously Jai, you want to get him in there you want to get him out there on the field somehow. And, you know, I'm sure he'd do a job if you put him at 7. But, you know, I think Wayne will probably lean more towards Bud Sullivan.
7: All righty. They keep the text coming through. This one comes through as well. What does Stretch think about the 3rd versus 4th playoff? Now, NRL chairman.
9: That's ridiculous.
8: Yeah, rank.
9: Rank.
7: Yeah. Okay. Well, I'm not going to even go into the yarn, but I agree. Okay. Can I sell to you what I would love to do?
9: No.
7: So Adam Peacock comes on before us, our radio program at 3 o'clock, and I like to sneak my ideas with Adam because he likes to play my game a bit more than this bloke, but Campbell might listen to me. Just for a novel idea, and I promise you this would get a bigger crowd, and we don't have relegation, okay, and we run into all these dead rubbers at the end of the year. I would actually have, Brian,
9: yes,
7: instead of 3rd versus 4th, every single year, because there is inequality in the draw. The bottom two teams play in a spoon bowl every year. So when it comes to the end of the year, you're trying to avoid being second last so you can avoid the spoon bowl, because no one wants to play in a spoon bowl. It's humiliating. It's another month or a few weeks of training. It would get bigger crowds in 3rd versus 4th, I promise you.
9: What if you've won, just say, 7 games, you've run second.
7: Yep.
9: And
7: second last.
9: Second last.
7: Yep.
9: And

0: the bona fide wooden spooners are on one win.
1: Yeah, bad luck. So
0: really?
1: You've got to try and beat third last.
0: No.
1: So you don't think that'd get a fun novel thing every year?
0: No, it might. One, like, it's a gimme. That's a gimmick, sorry.
2: Buy-in from the players would be pretty minimal.
0: Zero.
1: Well, what's it going to be for third and fourth? Same thing, right?
2: That's my point as well. I think the third and fourth, I couldn't think of anything worse than losing a prelim and then having to try and get up a week later for a novelty game.
1: Everyone's really, eating, wouldn't they?
0: Unless there is a financial benefit.
2: Mm.
0: Thoughts?
2: Yeah, I mean, obviously that would always been probably the incentive you'd have to put out there.
0: What do you need to get up? So you've lost your prelim, you're sad, you want to just go on Mad Monday.
2: Well, maybe you'd incorporate it, be something to do with your Mad Monday. So it'd be a funded trip by Peter Valandis himself.
0: Okay, we might play in Hawaii, for example.
2: Yes.
0: We'll play in the third and fourth, but it's got to be in Hawaii.
2: Yes.
0: We've got to fly Bizzo.
2: Mm-hmm.
0: We've got to be able to stay in the Mickey joint.
2: Yep.
0: And you don't have to tackle.
1: That's a big fan of my idea as well. I didn't get a lot of support for that, funny enough.
0: I just don't think, no.
1: Okay, well, that's an A-grade idea. Let's talk about A-grades. Have you brought an A-grade to the table?
0: Yeah, because last week it was good.
2: Very good. Yeah, I got a lot of feedback from that one.
1: That was the tennis, right?
2: Yes.
1: So you started that conversation brucing about Liam Knight, who's a bear, by the way.
0: Yeah. And then he got free tickets.
1: Have you got something this week?
2: Not this week. No, I haven't got... No one's grinding my gears this week, luckily, but... No, I'll keep thinking on them.
0: Can I throw this out there to you? How's this for an A grade? A certain airline carrier. I'm going to say it. I don't want to give the way, but it rhymes with Jetstar. they're going to charge you to use the overhead lockers.
1: Mm.
0: Thoughts on that? $35 if you want to use the overhead locker.
2: Ridiculous. I know they used to already weigh your...
0: 7 kilos.
2: Yeah, your carry-on bag, which used to do my head in. But yeah, I mean, they're a budget airline and they're trying to squeeze every penny out of you. So, yeah.
0: What difference is it? What if we all just went on strike and we said we're just going to carry it?
2: Well, I saw it
0: on our laps and then they might say, well, I got nowhere else to put it. I don't have my $35.
2: Well, I saw an interesting take as well, you know, for people who are, you know, the Jai Greys of the world who are of smaller stature.
0: But big feet.
2: Yes, but big feet.
0: Size 13s, Peter Mamazoula's areas.
1: Out of proportioners.
2: Yes, but they're obviously way less than a big lad like yourself.
0: Correct.
2: You know? So, you know, where's the give take there? You'd be carrying, you know, an extra 30 kilos of body weight.
0: Mm. Oh, you reckon, like, for the Fadeepas?
2: Should be a combined weight.
1: Yeah,
2: you
1: and your luggage. I like that.
0: Okay.
2: You and your luggage.
0: But they're just doing that. It's a cash grab, isn't it? Because it's got nothing to do with the weight.
2: Of course, yeah.
0: I actually sat next to a pilot coming home from...
1: Bruce.
0: No, well, how's that a Bruce? I was just sitting there. And I said to him, I said, mate, correct me if I'm wrong, but... I was convinced Sydney to the Gold Coast back in the day was 55 minutes. He said, yeah, you're correct. He said, in fact, if we wanted to go full throttle, we could probably be there in 30 minutes.
1: Wow.
0: And I said, why is it taking an hour and a half now? He said, well, back in the old days, air traffic control wasn't as stringent. Yeah, it was a bit more relaxed. And fuel, saving on fuel.
1: Right.
0: So it's an hour and a half now. You've got to get your head around that. Sometimes an hour and 40.
1: We've got to wrap here, boys, and get Campbell back to training. And your gut feel on these scans, by the way, do you feel good about them? Do you have a little
2: peer?
1: Do you have a look at it and go?
2: Oh, I've got no idea what I'm looking at, to be honest. But, they get a specialist to write a report and all that. But, you know, as I said it off air, it was probably more just go off, you know, how I'm physically feeling. So, you know, tomorrow we've got a training day and that'll probably be a good tell for me.
1: Wow, big game against the Bulldogs and, of course, Fox League. We'll have you covered. So looking forward to that. Campbell Graham, looking forward to seeing you next Monday. Hopefully we see you in this big blockbuster game on Friday. But thanks for joining us again on the run home.
2: No worries. Thanks for having me, guys. Cheers.
1: All right. We'll wrap up the show. We've got our buy, sell and hold coming up on the other side of this, folks. Remember, you can have your say 0457 736 736. The text board moves from Campbell to Brian. That's coming up on the other side of this. All thanks to Brian's lawyers and Chemist Warehouse. Yes.
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3: 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Scotty and Izzy got things started this morning speaking to Jonathan Yim, the head coach of the Southland Sharks following their win in the Souths NBL Grand Final over the Saints. Yim shares his final words as the Sharks head coach.
4: I've loved my time here. Like I said, I just wanted to make everyone proud, and the community has been so great, and they've been so welcoming, and to me and my wife and my family, you know, I'll never forget this place. And, you know, I love everyone here, and, you know, you never really forget your first, right? So this was my first job, and it was my first championship as a head coach, and it was my first team, and, you know, forever, the rest of my life, they're going to have a special place in my heart.
3: TJ picked up between 9 a.m. and 12 p.m. and caught up with Nigel Yeldon on the show following the All Blacks 23 release to face the Sharks on Wednesday. Kyle Preston was named to play at halfback, and Nigel Yeldon shared his thoughts.
5: He must be taking a look at this and goes, I'm sure I used to wear this on a regular basis sometime back in a previous life. Look, he has done what he's needed to do, but I think a lot of people, when the squad was named, was like, oh, they're only taking three halfbacks. The reality is that, barring injury, Cam Broegaard is going to probably play anywhere between 70 to 75 minutes of every test, potentially all 80 minutes, depending on how those games track out. So, good opportunity for the young man. He's been incredibly patient, and, you know, he doesn't even start for a Super Rugby team, so nice that he's going to get that particular opportunity as well.
3: David Nika was victorious in his fight over the weekend at Event Finder Stadium on Auckland's North Shore over Floyd Masson, and Daniel McCarty caught up with Pat McKendry to get his thoughts on the outcome and what may be next for David Nika.
6: I was there virtually ringside, and I had his opponent Floyd Masson winning four of the first six rounds. It just seemed to take David a long time to work out Floyd, who's a southpaw. We've seen in the past how, the last time David fought a southpaw against was Jaya Pitaya. To be fair to the Kiwi, he certainly had the better of the second half of the fight, and so won on points, unanimous decision. Onwards and upwards for him, potentially a world title fight in December.
3: Could we potentially see Scott Razor-Robertson at the helm of an NRL team? Well, that could actually be the case, with the Southern Orcas confirming they have approached the former All Blacks head coach to come on board. Southern Orcas chairman Sir Graham Lowe spoke to Millsy and Guy on the situation.
7: Yeah, we've made Scott an offer for 4 years, subject to us getting the licence, and we're really excited about the prospect. You know, he's just talking with his management, and obviously it's a big call and a big decision for him. But, you know, I'd also like to point out that it's a massive call for us as well to go that way and make the call that we've done to try and secure the services of Razor. And we believe we couldn't get anyone better.
3: And myself and Will Tremaine caught up with Charlie Dalton on the Fast Break podcast following the Souths NBL Grand Final.
8: Man, I think it couldn't play it out any better, like, for all the viewers, especially for the league as well. I didn't know which way it was going to go. From the Saints' recent form, I had the Saints going into it, and then obviously with the late ruling out of Hiram, who's such a key and valuable piece for them, right before the tip-off, me and my brother were watching it, and I was like, nah, I've actually got the Sharks now, especially when I saw the crowd. No, wicked final, and no, I don't think anyone else could ask for much more.
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1: Surprise. Now, over the halfway line. Fullback to beat. Steps inside Kinney. Away from the group. He'll score under the black dot. There's a try out of nothing for the North Queensland Cowboys.
2: Flat pass. Here's Kate Wellies in the clear. Support back up the middle. Popular try and the popular return. Metcalf puts his hands up. The Warriors about to be 12-0, 12 gone. And here they come down the left-hand side. Moses Leo, he's got support in Silvalongo.
3: Here goes Dom Young.
4: Dom Young down the right-hand side. Caelan Ponga on the inside. Goes early to KP. KP skipped away. What are you talking about, Horro? What would you know, Townsend? We're shifting the ball. We're scoring tries.
5: They've got Cant there. He popped it on to Hopwood. Wanted to go to Smith. Smith is running. Floats it over the top. Dom Young! Young got it down.
6: Last tackle. High kick, Katoa. Here comes the hammer and Walsh. The hammer's got it. What a play. He reached out. Inspector Gadget extender arms and scores the try.
7: Oh, well, that was a big weekend of rugby league and a big welcome into Sports Day for your Monday night. And the B team is back on deck to get you sorted for the week ahead of a huge weekend in the world of sport. Starting this week with, you know, I'm a big golfer too. It's FedEx Cup starts this week.
8: FedEx Cup. I wondered just then before if it worked, if I'd write that in the run sheet and if you'd read it. It worked because Geordie looked as surprised as you
7: did. I saw it. I thought it was a stitch up. I thought I'd go along with it. Anyway, you know I am. You write it, I say it. Anyway, you can get involved in the show. Call the View Jobs open line 1300 01 11 70 or the text line 0457 736 736. It is great to be back with you. And it's all thanks to View Jobs. 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You can subscribe to the podcast. What do we got here? Jared, making Matt eat a raw egg is not funny and is ridiculous. It's childish, stupid, and irresponsible, not to mention being medically dangerous, from Sam.
8: Good that's start right. of the week, Sam.
7: That's right. I've actually heard
8: you must know we didn't eat it.
7: I've actually heard that it's good for you.
8: Yeah, I don't.
7: Well, the calcium in the shell.
8: What's so
7: there's
8: dangerous
7: a lot of reason it's
8: the
7: good.
8: Shell. How was it?
7: It was awful. It was absolutely awful.
8: Technically, you didn't eat it.
7: Oh, some of them got down there. Trust me. Some of it definitely got down there.
8: I reckon you've made you.

with all the big controversies. We've got the NRL big burning questions. We've got the weekend headlines and all the big talking points in the world of sport. But first, let's get into the news of the day. And before we get into that news of the day, it's thanks to your local club where sports fans, live music and special celebrations belong.

0: You know, you're on my side there. You're trying to support me.
1: Give it a spell,
0: Sam, send us your address.
1: This is
0: ridiculous. I've been beaten since round one. You've had to do one thing. One thing. And the one time you lost, you just had to wear a Sharks jersey for 3 days.
1: No, I ate a lemon.
0: Oh, you ate a lemon.
1: I ate a lemon. Jeez. Hurt me teeth for days.
0: Oh, of course.
1: Gums.
0: Sam, send in your address with your postcode, please. All right. Penrith Panthers superstar Brian To'o, he has signed a 3-year deal with the PNG Chiefs. It's a big move, but that doesn't surprise me.
1: Big move, yeah. Big signing. Well, fair back line at the moment. You've got Johnson probably potentially at fullback at the moment. Zach Lomax, Brian To'o, and Jerome Luai, as well as Connor Watson. They're pretty big signings. It's Ty's a massive one. I mean, you know exactly what you're going to get from Brian To'o every time he pulls on a footy boot. He's going to work hard. I probably think it's one of their best signings yet, to be honest. Like, he's just a lovable character, isn't he?
0: I think he is their best.
1: Yeah.
0: I really think he is their best signing, and I take nothing away from the players that they've signed yet. Lomax, tremendous talent. Luai, but polarising figures. Alex Johnson, great, the greatest try scorer. He's not as polarising. He's not polarising at all. He's a gentleman, and he's done a wonderful thing for the game. But he's not Brian To'o. Brian To'o has an element to him. He's gregarious. He's out there. He's fun. Kids love him.
1: Yeah.
0: The country is going to be behind him. It's a huge signing for the PNG Chiefs, and it's just going to attract more and more players. They're not going to have any trouble signing players for a club that we all thought was going to maybe struggle. Wayne Bennett came out last week and had a bit of a chirp about it.
1: He did. I was going to say we're starting to see a bit of backlash now.

0: didn't last
1: to have a chat. Otherwise, wait till after November 1. Within a week, the deal got done. So, I mean, I don't know what Brian Toto would be on. Probably 600 or something.
0: Yeah,
1: 600.
0: Yeah, at least.
1: So he's double, you know, like he gets that up there. It's, you know, why wouldn't he go? He's 28 next week. He's got a young family.
0: He's good mates over there, Luai.
1: Yeah.
0: What's it do for Panthers? He's a big.

0: Stop starting rumours.
1: I'm not starting any. I said, what about Cleary? You said, what Bears?
0: Wow. That's what you're referring to, is it not?
1: Another club. Could he leave the club is what I'm sort of saying. Like,
0: he could.
1: I don't think he will. It puts a lot of pressure on Penrith. Not pressure, but it's a big loss. It is a massive, massive loss.
0: Yeah, big loss, but I like the signing. I think it's a great signing for the game as much as it is for PNG because it'll incorporate more and more hype around that team. Look, they've still got another year to go. He's still got another year to go at Penrith. So yeah. I'll tell you what, they're on the hunt for their fifth title in 6 years this year. And, Ivan's leaving at the end of next year. Brian's leaving in the next year. Who knows who else is going to be leaving in the next year? I think this next couple of years might be a little bit
1: different. It's going to be different.
0: They'll have some intensity about it. I'm excited for Brian. He's one of my favourite players to watch.
1: He was the 006, the signing. Mm. He the sixth signing. So who's the mystery 007? Remember we've seen the photo of the reserved?
0: Mm.
1: Who's the 007?
0: Don't know.
1: I think it was Cleary.
0: Could be. Didn't he get some? He didn't get permission to go and talk, did he?
1: I don't know.
0: Well, we'll have to wait and see. What about this?

0: Well, they're this. Who are you going to pick in front of Harry Grant or Cameron Munster? Wade Egan, if the Rabbitohs. I mean, the.
1: Yeah, or Blake Brayley.
0: In front of Harry Grant.
1: Blake Brayley.
0: Are you going to do that in front of Harry Grant?
1: They go on to win the comp and he has a blinder and gets to Clive Churchill.
0: You're picking him in front of Harry
1: Grant.
0: He'll
1: be on the bench.
0: That's my point. Like, some blokes, they're going to be there, your Munsters, your Grants. But there's some, like those the Broncos guys who have performed poorly this year, they're going to be 5-6 weeks without a game of footy.
1: Mm.
0: Interesting times for Kevy. He pretty much declared Reece Walsh would be the fullback. And I mean, he turned the corner on the week. I mean, he hasn't tried, but they've just been struggling, the Broncos.
1: Mm.
0: Tino, I mean, with all due respect,
1: Tino's never played finals.
0: He's never played finals, yeah, so it's not a big difference. Yeah, I think that'll be fine.
1: It's a bit of a worry, but it's not something that I would be heavily stressed about. We've got Craig on the View Jobs open line. Craig, how's things?
2: Good evening, Matthew and Jared. Just two things. Client Tracy couldn't catch a cold, and let us suggest a player preferred is a bird brain.
1: There you go.
0: What was he saying?
1: Someone was a bird brain. I don't know. But what Connor Tracy, and he didn't have his best, but I thought he's been all right over the last month, actually.
0: He has come good. That dog side.
1: Craig and Adrian might get on really well.
0: You reckon?
1: Should connect them up.
0: Yeah. they'll be ruining that loss on the weekend. The Dogs, they had their chance.
1: Sitting in the eight.
0: Are you actually giving that bloke a hat?
1: Yeah, absolutely am. He loves our show. Thanks,
0: like
1: Sam.
0: Worry about OH&S.
1: yeah, and he's worried about my mental health and my physical health.
0: Yeah, well, I won't say it.
1: Mm.
0: How was your weekend, mate? Your week? You're meant to be relaxed.
1: Yeah, well, I was for, like, the first 4 days I spent on, it looks like someone here reckons I went to the Cayman Islands.
0: Yeah.
1: No, it was Hayman Island. To try to claim some tax-free dollars as a bribey butler. No, that's not the case. I went to Hayman with my wife for 4 nights and another couple, Pigsy, and his wife, Lauren. I had a great time there. And then the girls flew home.
0: I didn't realise this.
1: And we jumped on Az's boat, my mate's boat. It's a very big boat. And there was
0: in his car. So
1: there was four blokes. So one of them was Pigsy, myself, and Aaron. And the final member of the quartet was Birdie.
0: Ooh.
1: Yeah. So
0: no wonder you're not feeling fresh.
1: I got home last night, and I went to sleep at 7:30, and I woke up at 6:30, and I felt like I'd just gone to sleep.
0: 12 hours sleep.
1: It's 11, but 11. I felt like I woke up.
0: 12 for the weekend, though.
1: Yeah, exactly. I literally felt like I'd just woken up.
0: Oh.
1: I'd just gone to sleep, and I felt like a bus had hit me, and then decided to back over me. So
0: you had to come in and eat a raw egg.
1: Yeah, okay. So it's been
0: How'd you hit him at Dent Island? Great golf course up there.
1: Mm.
0: Hit him all right?
1: Oh, yeah, I did hit him all right, actually. I played pretty well. We didn't get the money. We halved the match. My partner was awful. Didn't Tino play finals at Melbourne? Absolutely he did. He won a grand final in Melbourne. But I'm talking about lately.
0: Yeah, just the last few years with the rep stuff at the end of the year.
1: I think there'll be a chance next year to play finals.
0: Titans? Yeah.
1: Well, everyone's a chance next year.
0: So you're telling me there's a chance?
1: Imagine jumping on a flight to Sydney to London and you've got the middle seat between Craig and Adrian. What a trip that would be.
0: You're not going, are you?
1: Oh, I had to fly up to North Queensland in the middle seat. And I had a person next to me.
0: Not used to being...
1: Well, no, not really. And the thing is,
0: last week.
1: Yeah, and I'd booked premium economy flights, right?

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8: Hey, it's Tootsie in the Rut. We are back with you. We're going to get into the weekend's headline. All thanks to Cobram Estate, Australia's most awarded extra virgin olive oil grown, harvested, and first cold pressed in northern Victoria. And you can get involved in the show. Just call the View Jobs Open line 1300 01 1170, or the text line 0457 736 736. And it is great to have you with us. Well, Tootsie, the NRL, what do you make of this? They're about to launch Global Round in 2028 as an international growth plan has been revealed.
9: Yeah, well, I love it. I wish I was a part of the playing roster still to get a run over there. Imagine going over to Hong Kong or Japan or somewhere and playing some footy.
8: Have you been over to those places?
9: I haven't. No, I haven't.
8: Yeah. Tokyo is my favourite city in the world. It's so good. It is the best place. Hong Kong, great place. A lot of expats over there. What I don't want this to become, Toots, and I've been critical of Vegas, is I don't want it to become a trip put together for the sake of, you know, some people to go along and have a good time. They've got to be genuine, like genuine attempts to infiltrate a market and draw some fan base in. And it's going to take time. I know it's not going to be a one-off. It's not going to happen one-off, but I just want to see that, and I feel like that's fallen away with the Vegas stuff. I think the Vegas stuff is still going to be going.
9: Has Vegas just become a novelty where fans just go overseas for a holiday?
8: I feel like that's what it is, yeah. I don't feel like the...
9: We're not generating any growth in the US.
8: Well, I mean, if we didn't have the English there, the crowds would probably be lower.
9: Yeah.
8: You know what I mean? Yeah, yeah. So I don't think we're having any infiltration into that market. They've got too much stuff going on. And even, I mean, the Soccer World Cup went over there and half of America's going, wow, there's another sport that's bigger than our sports. Like, they just don't care about what's going on outside of their country. And if there's not a culture or something that's is bred in them as a young kid, it's hard to change that. Now, I don't think we've done ourselves any favours by not getting, you know, the product on their main channel so people actually see it and catch it. But, I mean, How many Australians, you know, we've got the NFL coming out here in, I don't know, September I think it is, in a month's time. How big is that going to be in Australia? You know, I mean, you've got, you know, Australian fans of it. We're going to fill up that stadium. There's no question about it. I think it's sold out in 5 minutes of. But how many Australians are going to turn the TV on and go, oh, there's the NFL, I might just watch it, if they don't follow it, if it's not promoted?

0: or if they're not engaged or they're not taught, you know, how to follow the rules. Because we did that the first time we went over there. We tried to engage them. We advertised. We explained rules, all that sort of stuff, and then we stopped it.
1: Yeah.
0: Like, it's an ongoing process. I just hope that this doesn't become just another junket thing where we're just, you know, burning cash, sending teams That's overseas, and we like. Don't need to do it.
1: That's what it feels like it could potentially be. Yeah. They want to go to the UK as well, go to Tottenham.
0: Mm.
1: Why do we need to go? I get they're trying to buy the Super League, which I don't know if it's going to happen. We touched on that a little bit earlier off air.
0: Mm.
1: Why would they want to go to the UK?
0: They shouldn't. I mean, try to prop the game up to generate some income, more income over there or something.
1: Yeah.
0: I mean, we'll get into that talk around Peter Volandi's, you know, chatting about buying the Super League and where that's headed at the moment later in the show. Mm. But, I mean, this Global Round project, it sounds good in theory. I just wonder, like, the cost, all the things that sort of go along with an exercise that's this big. I feel like could.
1: How long before you start getting the bid back?
0: Well, that's right. I mean, are we getting money? I mean, Vegas is a novelty thing. It's a one-off thing. But when you start sending multiple clubs all over the world.
1: Burning into that 5.3.
0: Yeah, 5.3. I know we've got 5.3 billion. We don't have to spend it in the first 2 years. We don't have to spend it in the first 2 years. So destination will be, I think Abu Dhabi is keen to host a fixture. They're offering money.
1: Yeah, there you go.
0: In the vicinity of $1 million dollars, which will get half a team there and everything else that's needed. They're talking Hong Kong, Abu Dhabi, Japan, a lot of places that'll be cool. But he's adamant that they'll still be doing Vegas. So you go to England, you're competing with the Premier League, all that sort of stuff. It's not, it's not all that flash for me. Now, the Bears, they're receiving a crucial salary cap boost after their inaugural jersey was unveiled. Firstly, what do you think of the jersey?
1: I like it. Yeah, like it. Simple, effective.
0: Mm.
1: Yeah,
0: red and black.
1: Red and black.
0: A bit of the old roots involved there. Now, they are getting a boost of... Now, I've just got a message here from some palooka who knows nothing about football. Scott Sattler.
1: Yeah.
0: Going for a walk, listening to you two imbeciles. 5 minutes I've learned Cleary's going to the Bears. Oh, mate. Yeah,
1: Spread the word, Sats.
0: Nice to hear from you, Sats.
1: Spread the word, mate.
0: Yeah, good. Let everyone know, mate. The Trumas start here. Now, the Bears, they've got like a 20% increase of a player's salary. So if you're on 100 grand, a sponsor can pay me another 20.
1: Yes.
0: So 20% of the contract. Yep. So I guess it's not too bad because, in essence, if you have a third-party deal at a club, you can't get that from a sponsor of the club.
1: Yeah, that's got to be sourced.
0: Yeah.
1: On its own. So I like it. Well, it's something for the Bears, isn't it? It's something. No. I don't understand the second one. So the first one, that's good.

0: pick up the rest of their existing deal.
1: Well, I reckon Ricky Stewart might be ringing the Bears for next year.
0: You reckon?
1: He might be moving one of his big front rows on by the sound of it. But no, I know what that means. It just means, you know, if a player agrees to release a player.
0: The club's just going to be shoving players off, like trying to just move players on now for that reason.
1: Well, every player that breaks a contract will be offered to the Bears first. Now, the player can just go, no, I'm not going there.
0: Yeah.
1: Like, and it's over.
0: Cause, yeah.
1: Or the Bears go, no, we don't want him. Anyway, yeah, interesting one there. And what about this one? This one that really caught my attention. A left field offer tabled for the Christchurch coaching role. A 4-year contract has been offered to coach the inaugural Southern Orcas, and it's a former All Blacks and Crusaders coach, Scott Robinson. He's never coached rugby league in his life.
0: I've seen him at a rugby league club recently.
1: Well, give him a first grade coaching job then. Well, he qualifies.
0: Yeah, give him a run, mate.
1: Well, he's loved in Christchurch. I mean, every year he coached the Crusaders, they won. He's obviously got an affinity with the town. But is that enough to qualify to coach? Like, I mean, if the Southern Orcas do get the 20th licence, which I've got to say, I don't agree with, but it's looking more and more likely given the fact that there's an extra 20-plus or 30-plus million in the TV rights deal. Well, yeah, I mean, do they get the job? Do they get the gig? I mean, that Eastern Corridor or that Western Corridor at the back of from Ipswich Road out to Toowoomba, I think, would be perfect out there. There's just such a big growth area of people out there, and it's a rugby league heartland. And if the Warriors haven't won a comp by the time that team comes in, I think it's just going to rip the guts out of them. I really think it is. I really do. When I say rip the guts out of them, not the playing group, but I'm thinking fan base. I'm thinking,
0: but how many fans, corporate? How many Warriors fans are in Christchurch in the south of Auckland? Like, are they tragics, or south of New Zealand?
1: I would expect they are, because it's the only team they can support.
0: It's like,
1: how many people on the Gold Coast do you know that support the Broncos? Like, heaps of them.
0: Yeah,
1: because the Gold Coast wasn't here. It was the Broncos. They started in '88, and the Broncos, I mean, they were massive. So, I mean, it's changed a little bit now with this younger generation coming through.
0: Yeah.
1: But, man, I think it'll just be a really hard slog. I think it'll make it harder for the Kiwis over there to it'll make it a lot harder for the Warriors if a second team in New Zealand comes in. But they've got a coach who's never coached rugby league, so that should be good.
0: He's got 3 years. Graham Lowe said, we'll have experience of systems around him. We think it's a great coup. It shows. I think it shows open mindedness that we have at our club.
1: It doesn't exist. It shows open mindedness at our club.
0: Well, how much coaching is Mal going to do at the Bears?
1: Well, you'd like to think he's going to do a bit. Is he not?
0: He's a personality.
1: He's a head coach.
0: Yeah, he's going to have a lot of people.
1: What are you
0: around
1: saying, Toots?
0: I'm going to say that Mal's having a lot of people around him to help. I think
1: Coach does.
0: Yeah,
1: but the head coach has got to be the guy. You know what I mean?
0: Yeah. I'm confident in Razor.
1: You're confident in Razor. Well, I'm not saying that he can't do it. I'm just saying if I'm a player going over there and I'm an experienced player and Scott Robinson's my coach and I know he hasn't spent a year or two at least under someone to sort of learn the intricacies of the game. When he comes to speak to me and says stuff, I'm just going to go, mate, you don't know what you're talking about.
0: That's a good point. That is a really good point.
1: Every now and then I make one.
0: But why wouldn't they go for, like it's 3 years away. Why would they offer him a 4-year job 3 years out for a side that doesn't exist? Mate. Why wouldn't we, you flip me now, I'm off it. Yeah. Why wouldn't Stacey Jones or someone, like find someone that coaches and played for New Zealand, like I'm sure there's plenty there.
1: Yeah. That is right. Mal won't be a coach. There you go. mate. Well, yeah, we've got a few funny texts here. Global, hey guys, I'm loving this chat. I still reckon South Africa is an untapped market because the games rugby and rugby league are so similar. How many people come

0: Text us your hat, Joel. Text us your address, Joel.
1: Just get a week off, mate.
0: No, I'm hat happy at the moment. text us your address, Joel, and yeah, make sure you get your postcode in it, otherwise you won't get it. South Africa is, they should take a game. If they're going to go to, if they're talking about going to the UK.
1: Should Perth be tapping in over there?
0: Absolutely they should be.
1: Yeah.
0: And they've got a huge expat in South Perth. African market in Perth.
1: Yeah.
0: So, I mean.
1: It's like what Campese, isn't it? He's doing over there.
0: Yes, you're right. They are tapping into it. I just think that market is huge. And if they could take an NRL game over there, I reckon they'd have much more chance of gaining a foothold of support in a place like South Africa than they will in, well, definitely in Vegas, than they will in Vegas. I think they'd sell
1: out
0: Newland Stadium in Cape Town if they went to a game there.
1: What about the Japanese in Hong Kong?
0: I think in Japan, it's a big opportunity. They love their rugby up there, there's no question. They love big men too, because they're not a very big race of people. So, and I don't mean that in a rude way, but if you're a big man, like, they get paid exorbitant amounts of money to go up and play up there because they're rare.
1: Yeah.
0: They're rare. They've got big sumos.
1: Yeah.
0: Big sumos. Akibono. Remember him? I think he was Hawaiian, though.
1: I don't.
0: I think he might have been Hawaiian. we've got Anthony on the View Shops Open Line. Anthony, how are you? Welcome to Sports Day.
2: G'day, Phil. I just wanted to mention, you make a good point that it seems like Christchurch the hot favourite.
0: Mm.
2: But I feel people have got a short memory that it's taken the Warriors, 20 years to get where they are now?
0: Longer.
2: And there was a lot of occasions that the crowd was not where it is at the moment.
0: Correct.
2: And I believe you bring another New Zealand team in there, you're just going to, I feel almost you're going to lose a lot of the talent from the Warriors because they're going to poach a lot.
0: Water
2: and
0: it down.
2: You're going to weaken the Warriors to try and satisfy that team.
0: Yeah. Well, that's what I'm saying. I'm with you. That's my point.
1: Yeah, you make it. You do make it.
0: Thanks for the call, Anthony. You make a lot of sense. It does, and...
1: But wherever you go, they're going to be poaching from somewhere.
0: Yeah, they are. But one thing that, Western Corridor in Queensland or... I don't know where else you'd put it, but then... We've got a bigger population.
1: I don't feel like we need 20 teams in the comp.
0: We don't.
1: 82-12 last week.
0: I know. And 74-0 the other week.
1: Yeah, we had Todd Carney on. He was like, we don't have enough talent at the moment.
0: We don't.
1: To come through.
0: I played in a 2010 comp.
1: Oh, with 96.
0: Yeah, 96. Yeah.
1: No good.
0: Well, what was good about it is you can have a rest some weeks.
1: Bring the Adelaide Rams back.
0: You can have a rest some weeks because... because you knew you were playing against a reserve grade side, basically.
1: The Hunter Mariners?
0: I do remember the Hunter Mariners.
1: Noddy played for them?
0: Noddy did, yeah. Noddy played for them. So did Willie Mason.
1: Did
0: Big
1: he?
0: Mace. He's a young fella. Righto, I'm still confused. Did you put a pen through the Dogs?
1: Oh.
0: I did not. I unpenned them, I think.
1: You told me to tell them to unpen them.
0: I unpenned them. I penned the Manly a few weeks back and everybody laughed at me.
1: I didn't laugh at you.
0: You just didn't want a bag. You work for them, that's all.
1: Yeah.
0: All right, we're going to take a break. and come back. And we're going to get into some burning questions.
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4: Oh, now we are about to shine a light for Narva Lighting, delivering confidence where the work and adventure takes you. And we're into our player or team performance of the week. Well, my player and team performance, it's all Warriors. It's Luke Metcalf and the New Zealand Warriors. They came out absolutely firing. Maybe they should do that haka every week. Pretty impressive.
5: It was very impressive.
4: And I like the way the Aussies or the non-Polynesian guys stood at the back.
5: Yeah.
4: Pretty impressive.
5: No,
4: Indigenous round, obviously. So.
5: Yeah. I wish I'd seen it before. I wish I'd seen it. I would have changed my tip. Had me going. I went, oh, no one's beaten this one tonight. They were
4: flying around like madmen.
5: Yeah.
4: I must say, like that, they were not getting beaten.
5: I'd love to see them... I'd love to see him finish second. I don't think they will.
4: What about the game?
5: Imagine him getting two home sets, like a home semi week one, and then week off. You win prelim in New Zealand. Imagine it.
4: Oh, mate. Would you take it to Eden Park, or does that stadium? I mean, that stadium's probably, I mean, it's not as good as Shark Park, but, I mean, they could probably still handle it there.
5: It's way better than Shark Park.
4: Oh, come on, mate. We've got they got new portaloos last week.
5: Did they?
4: They've cleaned them all up, man. That was really nice.
5: Beautiful.
4: Just kidding. I did hear the NRL is tempted about investing into Shark Park, which could be very good.
5: Spreading rumours again.
4: With the Warriors, they're in a bit of a bind now, aren't they?
5: Well, I think Tamari Martin's out for a couple of weeks.
4: Is he?
5: I think.
4: Well, I mean... Webster came out last week with the Tamari Martin situation, and he's like, Luke Metcalf, he's not getting a start because he is team first. Tamari Martin got his opportunity, and he's been playing great footy. Geez, I tell you what,
5: it's his chance now to go, well, now I've got this seven, and you're going to come get it back off me.
4: I think they're a better side with Luke Metcalf in it.
5: Mm. Yeah, I tend to agree. When he plays like I was nervous. That's why initially I changed my tip. I got to stop changing tips.
4: Yeah.
5: I thought Tamati's been good. They've got a real good rhythm going at the moment. I just thought Metcalf might just be, I know he's played there a lot, but
4: might rattle the cage a bit too much.
5: Bit rusty, rattle the cage, bit of a different sort of feel. Yeah, mate. Yeah. What about him?
4: It was good. I'll tell you who else was just blew me away. He was playing in the centres. And I was like, who is that in the centres? This unit of a human. And it was like a Halasima playing on the left in the left centre.
5: He played there against the Titans.
4: Absolutely dominating.
5: Yeah, he played there against the Titans as well, and he's in my Supercoach side. So I was pretty happy with that.
4: Yeah, nice.
5: Which is good. I'll tell you what else I think about the Wars, and this might be a little bit unpopular and a little bit biased, but I think they're a better side with Chance at fullback.
4: Do you
5: at night over there, like just big games? He's a massive defensive fullback. Tua Picky's a freak with the ball.
4: Mm.
5: But I think Chance, he's one of the best defensive fullbacks I've played with.
4: They offer different...
5: He saves tries. You know, that big physical game at night, greasy conditions. I just reckon he's worth...
4: Different. They bring different values to your team, right?
5: Absolutely.
4: Situations might determine, when it comes down to it, who Webster picks. But, I'd be happy with either of them.
5: Yeah, they're very lucky. Mm. Very lucky to have both.
4: They've got three halfbacks you could play.
5: Yeah.
4: They've got a couple of fullbacks you could play. You've got some depth.
5: Absolutely.
4: Look at Halasima's not a centre. didn't this look like a centre? It looked like a devastating centre.
5: Dominant centre. It was like Simi Sasangi, like when they just moved from the back row to the centres and dominating. Yeah.
4: He was good again on the weekend, wasn't he?
5: Yeah, he's hanging on too. He's a bit busted up, Simi, but... It comes into who you play as well. If you think it's going to be a slow, low-scoring game or you think it's going to be an open, fast game of footy, I guess you just chop and change there as well. But a good position for him to be in. My performance of the week is the Dragons.
4: Oh,
5: in the derby.
4: All right, let's move on.
5: The derby. Yeah. How good. They've been working.

0: looking towards
1: they have
0: end.
1: They have been. And you know, I mean, I don't want to say complacency. I don't want to say overconfidence. But I might just say complacency and overconfidence. I had it.
0: Did you? Yeah.
1: Yeah. Like, I literally thought.
0: Tell me what you actually thought.
1: I thought these guys will walk into Kogra and dismantle the St. George team and just show them you're going all right, but you're just not on our level.
0: Yeah.
1: How wrong I was. They should have. And, you know, across the board, maybe a percent or two off their game. Maybe it's a kick in the butt they needed.
0: I was going to ask you that.
1: I mean, it doesn't change their top four aspirations. They're still didn't change their position. Whether they won or lost, they would have stayed in fourth position. Now, that's no reason to go out and not put your best foot forward. Mm. But I'll say...
0: you'd rather get that wake-up call than now than in round 27
1: or in the prelim.

0: will draw. Is it Parramatta next week?
1: Yeah, they've got a pretty soft run in from here, but, I mean, they just played the bottom of the ladder and got beat.
2: For the Raiders.
1: You got the Raiders.
2: Oh, the Raiders. Oh, Titans.
1: Oh, so soft run in.
2: Oh, it's a good one. Raiders, Titans, Eels, Storm.
1: The Sharks have to finish the season.
0: Took Rat Cup into Rat Cup.
1: Yeah.
0: Rat Geordie.
1: Well,
0: Raiders, it's a good... I was going to say, it's they'll be testing. No, they're testing.
1: They'll be on Mad Monday next week.
0: Well, there's a couple of blokes in one, I bet.
1: Yeah. All right, and that's all for Narva, Australia's trusted transport lighting partner, delivering confidence, reliability and performance for over 65 years. Now let's get into some burning questions. The Panthers will have released an injury statement on Isaiah Yeo. Does not need surgery. So it'll be a week-by-week thing with him. Can they win it without Isaiah Yeo? Can they win the premiership without Isaiah Yeo in that role that he plays in the centre of the field?
0: I don't think they can.
1: Wow. Really?
0: Well, it just puts a lot of pressure on Nathan Cleary.
1: Well, it's something that we've seen before, and he handles it very well. Listeners, tell us, can Panthers win without Isaiah Yeo? I think they still can. He does a lot of undercover work that probably don't see.
0: Yeah.
1: But I feel like they can get, they need a ball distributor in the middle.
0: Who can play that role for him?
1: I don't know. I'll have to have a think about it. But, they need that person in the middle that can distribute the ball. Isaiah Yeo, he does some hard work through the middle. He's great defensively. But he's not... I don't know. I don't want this to sound disrespectful because he's one of the greatest forwards of all time. When you look at what he's done, his stats, literally one of the greatest forwards to play our game. And I'm saying, well, you can just throw someone in there to replace him. I think they can dumb down the role for someone.
0: They'll have to change their game.
1: Just slightly. But
0: the one thing they have in favour of to change a whole game plan, if you've got one person you want to do it, it's Nathan. Mm. So, it opens it right up.
1: Yeah.
0: I probably shouldn't say they can't win it. I think it opens it right up. Mm. And that game on Friday opened up a lot of things, I reckon.
1: Mm. All right, Rabbitohs.
0: Ooh, Bunnies.
1: Can the Rabbitohs get it done? Can they make a run in the finals? Are they a threat?
0: Well, I think they're a threat in the finals.
1: Really?
0: I think, okay, so week one of the finals, if they come up against the Knights or the Cowboys... You don't think they can beat them?
1: Yeah, I'm talking about a bigger threat.
0: Well,
1: let me put it this way. Can they win it?
0: I don't think outside the top four without Latrell.
1: Okay, so if Latrell comes back...
0: They're a threat.
1: They're a threat.
0: Yeah.
1: Yeah, okay. So they're talking, what, 20, around 25?
0: Well, I read somewhere last week, 24, 25, but then we sort of haven't heard anything either, so right. I don't know.
1: They need Latrell back to be any sort of genuine chance.
0: Well, it makes a massive... Their first half was immaculate on the weekend, but then they just slipped up and Parramatta, they pulled their pants down, so...
1: You're lucky it was only Parramatta.
0: Yeah.
1: I'm only saying that because I got a text here from...
0: Paris Steve.
1: From our mate from Paris Steve.
0: He was into you, wasn't he?
1: Yeah, he loves it.
0: I don't know. I mean, they're hanging in there, the Bunnies. They're hanging in there. They're just hard to get a gauge on, aren't they?
1: Yeah, I love it when Latrell's on fire with them and he just adds that... Different element. I don't think they're going any deeper than the first round. That's where I'm at with them. All right, we're going to take a break and come back, and we're going to wrap up the first hour, I think.
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9: 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And some big news for SEN. SEN is the home of Rugby League, and now it's the home of the Rugby League World Cup. SEN will have live coverage of the Rugby League World Cup, including every Kangaroo and Kiwis match and the final series. All the action live on SEN and the SEN app from October 15. That is great news. Does that mean we've got to do more work?
10: Mate, you're day one back from a week off.
9: I know, I'm struggling.
10: We'll be right.
9: No, I'm good.
10: 18, mate.
9: I would love to be involved in that.
10: It would be cool.
9: Get me involved. Just tell me where you need me to be. I'll be there. Hey, fellas, so, Rat, you want another NRL team in Queensland full of Kiwis? You know that there are still a heap of Kiwis in New Zealand that will make up the second team. Thanks, Redback. It's not that New Zealand doesn't have enough players to field a team. When I'm talking about rip the guts out of the Warriors, I mean like the support, the corporate dollar. The corporate dollar only goes so far in a country that has, you know, the All Blacks, that has their Super Rugby, that has, you know, the Warriors. It's hard going. And I would hate to see the Warriors suffering and going backwards from the point where they are now. And this, I would rather have a gun Warriors team that's competing for the premiership every year than two mediocre teams that aren't creating the hype that the Warriors are creating. Does that make sense? I was big on it a couple of years ago. Big on it. Get another team over there. You know, rip the guts out of rugby union. It's floundering at the moment. You know, the All Blacks aren't, you know, the team they once were, all that sort of crap. I don't know what I was thinking. Because when I thought big picture, the All Blacks, they are a juggernaut over there. Mm. Rugby is a religion, and the Warriors have been able to create this niche there, but it has taken 20 or 30 years for it to happen.
10: Yeah,
9: and it's not about, you know, it's not going to happen overnight. If they just throw a new team, it'll be the same as that over there. If we just do that over there, it'll be the same. It's not going to be like that.
10: Yeah.
9: What's your thoughts?
10: I keep sitting on the fence. I don't know. I feel like
9: get off the fence.
10: I know. I'm sitting on the fence again. I've got mixed emotions. I can't.
9: Good chat, that.
10: Yeah.
9: Well done.
10: I don't know whether to argue with you or not.
9: Thanks for your time. All right. What about this? Read out that starting lineup for a potential PNG Chiefs side that was sent to
10: Joseph Manu, Alex Johnson, Zach Lomax, Herbie Farnworth, Brian Toto, Jerome Luai, Nathan Cleary, Spencer Lenu, Connor Watson, Moses Leota, Jack Williams, Francis Manu Leilua, Cooper Bai. I can't get to the rest.
9: That's a good 13.
10: Good 13.
9: Very good 13. And that...
10: salary cap.
9: Yeah, Francis, he doesn't look out of place, does he?
10: He's a beast.
9: What a gun. All right, we're going to take a break, come back. That's the first hour. We'll be back the second hour. We'll be way more exciting, so you better stick around.

0: 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We'll be back in a moment.
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9: Welcome into the Sport Nation Mini-Pod for August 10th, 2026. Scotty and Izzy got things started this morning speaking to Jonathan Yim, the head coach of the Southland Sharks following their win in the Sels NBL Grand Final over the Saints. Yim shares his final words as the Sharks head coach.
10: I've loved my time here. Like I said, I just

0: wanted to make everyone proud, and the community has been so great, and they've been so welcoming, and to me and my wife and my family, you know, I'll never forget this place. And, you know, I love everyone here, and, you know, you never really forget your first, right? So this was my first job, and it was my first championship as a head coach, and it was my first team, and, you know, forever, the rest of my life, they're going to have a special place in my heart.
1: TJ picked up between 9 a.m. and 12 p.m. and caught up with Nigel Yeldon on the show following the All Blacks 23 release to face the Sharks on Wednesday. Kyle Preston was named to play at halfback, and Nigel Yeldon shared his thoughts.
2: Must be taking a look at this and goes, I'm sure I used to wear this on a regular basis sometime back in a previous life. Look, he has done what he's needed to do, but I think a lot of people when the squad was named was like, oh, they're only taking three halfbacks. The reality is that barring injury, Cam Roygaard is going to probably play anywhere between 70 to 75 minutes of every test, potentially all 80 minutes, depending on how those games track out. So good opportunity for the young man. He's been incredibly patient, and, you know, he doesn't even start for a Super Rugby team, so nice that he's going to get that particular opportunity as well.
1: David Nika was victorious in his fight over the weekend at Event Finder Stadium on Auckland's North Shore over Floyd Masson. And Daniel McCarty caught up with Pat McKendry to get his thoughts on the outcome and what may be next for David Nika.
3: I was there, virtually ringside, and I had his opponent, Floyd Masson, winning four of the first six rounds. It just seemed to take David a long time to work out Floyd, who's a southpaw. We've seen in the past how, the last time David fought a southpaw against was Jaya Pitaya. To be fair to the Kiwi, he certainly had the better of the second half of the fight, and so won on points, unanimous decision. Onwards and upwards for him, potentially a world title fight in December.
1: Could we potentially see Scott Razor-Robertson at the helm of an NRL team? Well, that could actually be the case, with the Southern Orcas confirming they have approached the former All Blacks head coach to come on board. Southern Orcas chairman Sir Graham Lowe spoke to Millsy and Guy on the situation.
4: Yeah, we've made Scott an offer for 4 years, subject to us getting the licence, and we're really excited about the prospect. You know, we just he's just talking with his management, and obviously it's a big call and a big decision for him. But, you know, I'd also like to point out that it's a massive call for us as well to go that way and make the call that we've done to try and secure the services of Razor, and we believe we couldn't get anyone better.
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5: Man, I think it couldn't play it out any better, like, for all the viewers, especially for the league as well. 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
8: To the second hour of Sports Day. We've had a little break. We're refreshed. We're fired up. We're ready to go for the second hour. You can get involved in it. Text the show 0457 736 736 or 8833 if you're across the ditch. And don't forget, you can call us on the View Jobs open line 1300 01 1170. That's 1300 01 1170. You can give us your view, and you can follow us on Instagram and X, Rat Jared SEN. And I had to eat a raw egg tonight.
9: Mm-hmm.
8: Didn't get through the first one.
9: Or the second.
8: Yeah, so you can imagine how that went. So you can check that out on our socials.
9: You gave it a crack, mate.
8: Rat Jared SEN. Yeah, I'm just wondering if there's a particular technique.
9: You try swallowing it.
8: Yeah, I tried, and I just...
9: And not whole. You got to chew it and eat it like a normal piece of food, mate.
8: Did it come out whole?
9: Yeah, you didn't try and swallow. Chewed it.
8: No, I tried to swallow it. It got down there and I gagged.
9: You did not.
8: 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What do we got here? Just a quick text from Cam. Is there a reason why an NZ team can't chase corporate dollars in Australia? Probably the same reason an Australian team doesn't chase corporate dollars in New Zealand. They've got enough competition over there with their super rugby and, you know, rugby. And I mean, they can try, but they're competing with, what are they, we'll have 17, 18.
9: There could be some. I mean, would there be someone over here that would love to invest in New Zealand? Like, there's a lot of Kiwis over here.
8: Maybe. Yeah, there is a lot.
9: Maybe, but.
8: Yeah. But you'd think if they wanted to invest back in New Zealand, they'd be back in New Zealand, wouldn't they? Like, they've come over here maybe for business or pleasure or holiday or whatever. I don't know. I don't know. There we go. But, Rat, why does the second New Zealand team have to be filled with NZ players, much like PNG Chiefs, only one PNG players? If I'm thinking it'll be similar build to the Bears with a splash of Kiwi. With 3 or so years to plan, should give them plenty of time to map out a competitive team. Yeah, look, I'm not...
9: I don't think they're going to go... we're not saying they're going to go completely rip the Warriors roster apart. Like, they're just going to be... There's going to be young players coming from, you know, all over Australia and New Zealand. There's going to be fringe players from every club, same as the Bears, same as PNG will do. They're going to have to... I know they're making big signings, but they're going to have to get some fringe players and some journeymen and the likes. Like, it's not like we're saying they're going to go rip the whole Warriors side down there, but it's going to be... You know, it's bigger than just players.
8: Though.
9: That's what I mean. It's fans, it's sponsors, it's, you know, you're just splitting everything in half, essentially.
8: There was a text here about it worked in the A-League. They put a second team in there.
9: Yeah, the derby.
8: Great derbies between, Auckland and
9: Wellington. Yeah.
8: Which I get. And it would make for great spectacle over there when, you know, if there's two New Zealand rugby. It's like, it would be like when, you know, the Crusaders play the Blues in rugby.
9: Mm.
8: You know, to... Yeah, they get big crowds to that game. You know, the Crusaders versus Wellington, or

0: Super Stadium on Thursday afternoon. Look, there was an interesting change. The Titans, they dropped Lachie Ilias before kickoff from halfback, moved Brimson to the halves. They dropped Ollie Pascoe, brought Sam Verrills in. A couple of odd...
1: Ollie Pascoe's been one of their best.
0: Yeah, well, he come on after about 20 minutes, I reckon. And I think the theory, Geordie, you spoke to someone on the sideline, was bringing some energy.
2: Yeah, a bit of a freshen up for... Yeah.
1: What are you doing sideline on the weekend?
2: On Thursday, didn't you?
1: How good.
2: It was fun.
1: Did you enjoy it?
2: The boys, yeah, it was good.
1: Did you get out there after the game and do some interviews?
2: You did. I was there assisting the lads, yeah, it was good fun.
1: Oh, nice stuff.
2: It was tough to watch the Titans fan, but
1: I know that.
2: Besides
1: know
2: that part, yeah.
1: You know what the most frustrating thing for that game for me was? When I turned it on and I saw, like, the Cowboys, they were making a run, like I was holidaying, and I turned it on and the game had started and the Cowboys looked like, Titans looked like they were absolutely flying, and it wasn't the Titans, it was the Cowboys.
2: It was very confusing, I agree.
1: Mate, they're in the opposite team's colours.
0: We had to commentate it. Mate, Potsy a few times, a great Mark Braybrook, just half went Cowboys, Titans, like they literally look like they're in opposite,
1: can
0: the Titans jersey.
1: Can we get that right?
0: Yeah, it's a tough one to get wrong. Like, it's, how do you get that wrong in this day and age? But the jerseys themselves look great. The Titans, yeah, had you in jerseys well this year. That Indigenous jersey was, that was probably my favourite one over the weekend.
1: Yeah, I like the Roosters. Like the Roosters have done great ones. The yeah. Sharkies one, I like the Sharkies one.
0: Yeah.
1: But, all right, let's move on.
0: The Cowboys, they just needed a win, didn't
1: how
0: they?
1: How was his call?
2: Tootsie.
1: He's
2: good.
1: He's good, wasn't he? Okay, just checking. All right, Warriors 28 defeated the Panthers 12. It's just my game of the round. The Warriors, we've spoken about it briefly, absolutely just on a tear. They came out after that hucker and they were fired up. They were like missiles flying around that field. Their intensity in every aspect of their game was at top shelf. And no one was beating them.
0: Yeah, we spoke about, would you do the haka every single game? Like, that was next level. Like, that was unbelievable.
1: Yeah, it's interesting, isn't it? Because we have these rounds where we have Indigenous round. What else do we have?
0: Also, there's a multicultural
1: round. Like, we all these rounds and we celebrate, everything that is
0: women
1: in
0: league,
1: in conjunction with that. Women in league round, all that sort of stuff. I don't know. I mean... If you go to the US, I mean, every single NFL game, they start it with a flyover. Like, they'll do a national anthem. There's bloody F-18 fighter jets going over, or B-12 bombers and stuff flying over. Yeah. I hope I've got those numbers right. Yeah, I know you know what I mean. they just don't quote me on the numbers of those planes. You know what I'm saying?
0: I do know what you're saying.
1: You're getting the gist of the story. Forget the detail. Yeah. The gist is right.
0: Yeah, I'm getting
1: it. So what I'm saying about rugby league is, do we not make a big enough deal about, big these matches are. Do we do the national anthem every game?
0: I don't think the national anthem's like a big Yahoo thing. Like, it's not a sport. The haka gets your blood going. Like, the national anthem, yeah, but it's great. I don't think the Aussies would get right into it. Like,
2: the Yanks are so patriotic too. Yeah. I don't like that.
0: I just think if one side can get away with doing something, it's the Warriors doing the haka at Go Media Stadium. It's probably the only thing you can get away with.
1: I've been in the US and gone to my mate's kid's water polo game. And they do the national anthem before the water polo game. And there was tennis courts about 500 metres away. And all these ladies were playing tennis. They heard the national anthem. They stopped their game, hand on heart, took their hats off. And it was amazing.
0: Aussies are at the bar trying to get a beer, like a tray of four beers before they can get back to sit down in time. But anyway, they were great, the Warriors. Luke Metcalf was back. We touched on him. He stole the show. Mm. A couple of tries. We've already talked about Halasima, Charles Eaglecook, Aaron Clark.
1: Oh, yeah.
0: They're going to be dangerous. I'd love to see
1: What happened to Aaron Clark?
0: Yeah.
1: Did something happen on the flight over from Australia to New Zealand? He just turned into...
0: He came good for the Titans late. He did play a few decent games for the Titans.
1: He came as a hooker.
0: Like, he came from Canberra.
1: Yeah, yeah. And then he just grew a bit bigger and he lost a lot of weight.
0: He lost a lot of weight.
1: Did he?
0: Yeah, he was a monster. He was huge. Like, he was a little chubby thing.
1: He's not chubby.
0: Nah, he's a weapon now.
1: He's a man.
0: He's a man. Yeah, I know he is. He's a very good player as well.
1: Oh, he's thick and strong and...
0: skillful.
1: Oh, man. Yeah, skillful. I mean, jeez, it's...
0: I'd like to see him finish second. Home game, home semi into a prelim if they won the first.
1: He'd be tough to beat, wouldn't they?
0: Yep. Isaiah Yeo was as well.
1: Fitzy. All right, we have all these rounds. We have Indigenous round. What else do we have? thanks, Fitzy. We have women in league round.
0: Yeah.
1: We have...
0: Cultural.
1: Do we have multicultural round?
0: Yeah.
1: Yeah, we do.

0: What other round do we have? Do we have a
1: Beanie for brain cancer?
0: Yeah, we have the Beanie for brain. Yeah, we've got
1: Man
0: that
1: of league
0: round.
1: Or family of league.
0: Family of league round. There you go.
1: Leave Fitzy. Alone, Fitzy.
0: Leave me. I've had a big week. All right. Roosters 20 defeated the Bulldogs 18. Watch this game. Very impressive, the Bulldogs. If they got up here, they're in the eight. They didn't. The Roosters stormed home with the last 15 minutes won on the game. I thought Lockie Galvin was great. I'm a bit upset for the Bulldogs. I'm a bit sad for the Bulldogs. They would have been in the eight, but they've got a really tough run in.
1: I think it's the loss that they might look back on and go, that's their opportunity missed. Like, they were coming good. They were playing really good footy. And like you said, they've got a tough run going into the finals, whereas the Cowboys, who are probably the only side that can fall out, they've got the Tigers, by Eels, Raiders at home. So, I mean, if the Cowboys are fair income, they play finals football, and it looks extremely tough for the Dogs, who have got...
0: The Rabbitohs at home. That's a tough game for them. And then they've got the Dragons away. You'd expect them to win that.
1: Yeah.
0: Although they did come up against the Red Hot Sharks and they knocked them over. And they are playing some decent footy, so you can't... It's not a gimme.
1: No.
0: They got the Panthers away and they got the Broncos at home. And, they've got to win three of the four.
1: Three of the four, but the Cowboys are going to probably... Yeah, well, the Cowboys have, like I said, Tigers bye... Eels, Tigers, Tigers, Eels, bye, Raiders at home.
0: Do you reckon in the last round, the Broncos will rest some players because of the finals? Oh, no, they're in the finals. That's right.
1: That's a dig.
0: Right.
1: I don't know. I hope they keep winning because I'd like to see something a bit tight going into the last couple of weeks.
0: Yeah, well, I think we will. I think we will.
1: Something usually happens.
0: You never know what's around the corner. But, yeah, the Roosters got the job done.
1: No Tedesco.
0: Well, there was a text here saying that, where is it? I think I'll put your name in it. Evening, lads. Tootsie, I promise I won't give it to you tonight, champion. I really think there's still only two teams that can win it. It's the Panthers and the Roosters. Scott from Campbelltown.
1: There you go, Scott.
0: What do you think about that?
1: Well, I think the Warriors can win it.
0: I think the Warriors can win it.
1: Yeah, so I think there's three.
0: But, pardon?
1: Wait. You just build everyone up to let everyone down, don't you?
0: Is that right? Says the bloke who...

0: They beat Cronulla in Perth.
1: Is that when it's from?
0: Mm. Yeah, they're on fire. That's what I mean. All right, Storm 42 defeated the Seagulls 20. The Seagulls got away to a good start.
1: Yeah, 14-0 early. They were up. Yeah, they were just a lot of troops out. Well, I mean, we've touched on them going into last week's game, and then they lost Ethan Bullimore late. Kobe Hetherington does his bicep at training. Obviously, no Turbo, no Falolo.

0: I thought it'd be a tough run in from them. Some losses that they shouldn't have had, coming up against teams like Melbourne in Melbourne and who did they play last week? I can't remember. But
1: point, and they lost games like the Titans. Parramatta beat them. Just a couple of games there where so it's all added up for them.
0: Yeah, it has. All right, Dolphins 40 defeated the Broncos 32. What about this game?
1: Brisbane.
0: I was on a boat with a bloke who was a rabid Broncos fan, so we like ribbing him and giving him a hard time about how bad his team's going. They're up 20-odd nil after 20 minutes, and
1: 24-0.
0: He was having a laugh. He was having a laugh at us, but we had the last laugh. Although it was his boat, so we didn't bag him too much. We didn't want to swim home. But great win by the Dolphins. But they can score points. We can see it. But the defensive woes and the defensive issues they're having, where does that leave them leading into the competition finals?
1: They need to keep winning because I still think they have to finish top four. But they'd be disappointed with that. Obviously, they needed a win and they got the win. And even at 24-0, I was telling you before, I text my mate and said, what are they paying live? What are you really gambling with? Free and common support. Visit gamblinghelponline.org.au. And they were only $3 live. So that's how much confidence everyone had in them to score points down 24-0 after 25 minutes.

0: you know, the movie Men in Black. That's what Christian Wolf needs.
1: Sometimes I think they've got it because they play like they're fearless. So yeah, that's right. One team that can turn things around quickly. Like they're unbelievable to watch. I'm glad they're playing finals football. I'm really looking forward to it. I hope they can make a run of it. Whether they can go the whole longest journey, I don't know. But yeah, they were good. It was entertaining.
0: Well,
1: to watch.
0: No one's won it from outside the top four. But the longer that goes on means the closer we get to someone winning it from outside the top four. Now, the Rabbitohs 28 defeated the Eels 24. Eels tried hard. Rabbitohs got away to a great start. Alex Johnson, 3 tries in the first 25 minutes. Should have been 4.
1: You reckon?
0: Mate, do I reckon? Absolutely.
1: Moses was taken off the ball.
0: No, he wasn't.
1: Yes, he was.
0: No, it was a kick. And
1: I've seen it live. They're going to call this. Quite save your legs, AJ.
0: They turned around. They've got eyes for the ball.
1: Doesn't matter.
0: If I'm a coach,
1: doesn't matter. What
0: they got to just not move?
1: It's a wall. They move together and form a wall.
0: Yeah, because they're going to.
1: They weren't going to catch the ball.
0: They're looking at the ball though, just to, in case it gets dropped.
1: I know it's a stupid rule, but it's the rule.
0: Where are they meant to go? Just disappear?
1: Stand still.
0: Not move?
1: Don't make a wall.
0: Not allowed. Not allowed to do that.
1: No, you're not.
0: That's a joke. Absolute joke.
1: You're not allowed. I agree.
0: Absolute joke.
1: I agree, but you're not allowed to do
0: it. Grow up, NRL bunker.

0: I like.
1: But I think if he passed the ball first initially to Moses, they probably wouldn't have caught him. But yeah, the Bunnies, they hold on. They're scraping. They're staying in the eight.
0: All right, a text here from Fitzy.
1: All right, Fitzy.
0: Says, what do you reckon, boys? I think more so than any other year, this is the one year someone can jag the comp. Any side can have a day, just not sure anyone can have three in a row against the top teams. All the top teams have been, like, I mean, other than Penrith. I mean, Penrith have had their moments too, but been a lot of inconsistency amongst all the top teams.
1: Yeah, Penrith, I think Penrith as well.
0: Mm.
1: Like, they were patchy going into that Raiders game. They beat the Raiders, went, all right, they put their foot down, then the Warriors, admittedly, it's a tough game. Mm. They lost to the AEO. But they haven't been, yeah, it's like, they're not firing. Like, the Roosters have won seven in a row.
0: I reckon the Pens can't do it. Show what you're saying.
1: No, mate. No, you said they've been. Is it?
0: Oh, I said other than the Panthers, and you said no. The Panthers have been inconsistent.
1: Yeah, I think they've been. You said everyone bar the Panthers, right, okay. And I said the Panthers have as well.
0: Right,
1: been inconsistent. No, I know what you're saying, mate. But you, like, do you reckon? Okay.
0: Right. What?
1: Well, do you reckon anyone outside the four can win it?
0: No.
1: There you go.
0: No, I don't.
1: Is your answer, Fitzy?
0: Yes, the Dolphins.
1: Hang on a minute. You said no, then you said yes.
0: No, I know, because I changed my mind. That's what happens.
1: Ah, the Pens.
0: I've changed my mind. The Pens come back out. I think the Dolphins, if they get it right, and I think, you know, I don't think they're far off. Who's their defensive coach? Who is their defensive coach? Is it the same? Like, because that's been their Achilles heel. If they can get that right, they'll be very hard to beat. Now, let's quickly go to this one, really quickly, before we go to a break. Knights, Raiders... 9-30 defeated Raiders 24. Can we just have a listen to Ricky's press conference, please?
2: It's really meant to go at all. And there was a brain explosion. I mean, we got a penalty. It was a brain explosion. And that's the opportunity. There was one last week or the week before with Alex Fowler. Everyone knows that. You're not allowed to do that. That's just, it's in the rules. It's been in the rules for the last many, many years.
0: When you say things in the rules that you can't do, what's that, slap people?
1: Yeah.
0: Yeah. I think it's been in the rules for a long time. But you've been able to get away with it. It's very harsh.
1: Yeah, Eddie, which part?
0: Just,
1: I think the sin bin's harsh.
0: The sin bin's harsh.
1: Yeah.
0: But, I mean...
1: Don't push, you don't want to get slapped.
0: No, but this is... Like, I love Ricky as a coach. I love his passion. But they did miss a lot of tackles. They weren't great in areas. So, yeah.
1: But the opportunity to make it 26-all was the...
0: Yeah.
1: Made the blood boil.
0: Yeah. And I understand. And I mean, you know Corey Hawes, bro.
1: I do.
0: I mean, you know him well.
1: Yeah.
0: He's been your teammate. He seems to me like the sort of guy that just can be an antagonistic, in your face, you know, wants to... play a tough game. There was a big, use the word fracas between him and Ricky.
1: There's been a few. There's been like, dozens.
0: Well, and he didn't play for a while. Yeah. And it's like they kissed and made up. Now, is this like the death knell?
1: I think it could be.
0: Yeah, right.
1: Well, there's been a few.
0: Well, there was a storm this year.
1: Yeah.
0: And he got, you know, like, there's been a few moments
1: been a couple
0: where he should
1: moments.
0: Have let
1: over
0: himself
1: a long
0: down
1: period,
0: a bit.
1: There has over a long period of time, to be honest. Look, he's a great kid. He really is. He's a good kid.
0: Oh, man, he's tough.
1: He's tough. He's a good player. It's just the relationship. Like, it mends, then it goes, and it's just been ongoing. It's been ongoing for, mate, 4, 5, 6 years. Like, it's just back and forward, back and forward. I'm interested to see where... Well, Teamless Tuesday tomorrow is going to be very interesting. Very interesting.
0: I'm going to take a break, and I'll save the best to last. We're talking about the Sharks getting beaten by the Dragons after the break. So stick around.
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8: Sports Day, we're touching the rut. We're going to get around the grounds in a moment. We'll get around for the world of sport. But just before we do, the Sharkies versus the Dragons. This is probably the most disappointing performance of the Sharks this year, given the fact that they're sitting in fourth, can skip the outright fourth, can, you know, almost lock in a fourth spot with a win, gives them a bit of buffer space. They're playing their rivals, a crosstown rivals. It's a derby. There's a lot to play for, and they come out, they dish up that. This is what Craig Fitzgibbon had to say about the performance.
9: It's a simple game sometimes, and it's a kick in the ass we needed, to be honest. And if it's more important to you or the opponent, you do hard things. Like, it's a simple game, just work hard enough and things work out. Didn't work hard enough and they ran at it, they tackle at it, and they got the scoreboard in their favour for that reason.
8: It wasn't a humiliating loss like what the Dolphins went through the other week against the Sharks, but it's enough to... It's got me questioning...
10: Enough to bring the tackle pads out.
8: Yeah.
10: This week at training.
8: Yeah. I mean, like I said, for all the reasons, they go out there and they win this game. You said you had a feeling before this game.
10: Mm.
8: I had a feeling too.
10: I think it was hope.
8: In our tipping comp that we're in, you use every bonus known to man on them.
10: They should have.
8: Yeah. For good reason.
10: Yeah.
8: For good reason.
10: Yeah.
8: Well, I'm thinking they're going to, you know, rock up to Cogra Oval and just dismantle St George and show that they're not in the same league yet, given the nature of the way that they've played over the last few months. And it was bitterly disappointing. And what Craig said, Fitzy said, in regards to maybe it was the arse we needed, maybe it is. Maybe there was, you know, when you're winning games the way you're winning them, and you got all this talk about, you know, oh, Nico's going to break this record and, you know, this, that and the other. And it was, you know, it's all well and good. But sometimes those wins and that excitement, that over-exuberance can sort of gloss over some

0: underlying issues that you're probably not focusing on when you're winning matches the way they're winning matches. Would you agree?
1: Yeah, it definitely does. It sounds like it was more an attitude thing than actually a few deficiencies or issues. Can they win the comp?
0: Yes.
1: You liar.
0: Right, you know the Sharks can't win the comp. They have blood type police. They have no effect. They beat it, Jay. Send your hat back to me. I'll send you my address.
1: It was a good win by the Dragons. It was good. They've been tough. They've been brave. They've been hanging in there. They probably lacked that killer blow to win a game over the last 3 or 4 weeks, but Val Holmes, he went back the clock, didn't he?
0: He did. A couple of checks here. One from Tommy. He says, for the Dolphins to win the comp, they'd have to break the 50-point curse. They've lost 52-18 and 66-0 to the Sharks. Yeah, that'll get broken soon enough. And in this day and age, there's so many more points in the game. So I'm not really overly concerned about that. Seriously, Big Red has been unfairly treated here. I know he has history, but if that's striking, then blokes will be going for 10 left, right, and centre. Gago, I pushed him first. The reversal of the penalty and 10 minutes in the bin is a massive overreaction.
1: I agree with that. I think it's a massive overreaction. I don't see how he can reverse the penalty. Is that a thing? I didn't actually...
0: Yeah, it's a thing, yeah. If you commit a foul and you get penalised and then someone comes over and slaps you on the head...
1: After
0: it, then, yeah, they can reverse... Never seen that before?
1: No, I thought it was stupid. I thought he said, righto, you shouldn't have slapped him, Red. You're off, but still the penalty is against Newcastle.
0: Yeah.
1: That's what I thought would have happened.
0: Well, I mean, Dan Gagai pushed him.
1: Yeah.
0: Like, he probably deserved a little slappy-slap.
1: It's a confusing, and it's just, because it's Corey, it just makes it so much harder for, you know, everyone involved because it, you know, again, if Ethan Strange slapped him, do you reckon he would have, or Ethan Sanders, someone like a gentle... Ethan Sanders or Papa. If Papa slapped him, do you reckon he would have got sin bid? If Josh Papa had done that yesterday, do you reckon he'd get sin bid?
0: No.
1: There you go.
0: If Greg Bird did it yesterday, do you reckon he'd get
1: sent off?
0: Yeah, exactly.
1: Literally.
0: So, yeah,
1: Hunter
0: right.
1: Young, yep, off.
0: You're right. Victor Radley probably gets put in the bin.
1: Yeah.
0: It's an MO again. Speaking of Victor Radley, did you see that hit he put on at the end of that game on an Anaru Tawala?
1: Yeah.
0: Holy heck.
1: He hammered him. That looked like the one. Remember I said I played a game in PNG and I got hit? That's what it looked like.
0: You got hit like that?
1: Yeah, I got hammered like
0: that. Can we get the find the vision?
1: Oh, I don't know.
0: I've got a beauty too against England in a World Cup quality, like pre-game, like before the World Cup, Josh Lucy hit me in, mate, I nearly swallowed my teeth. mate, he hit me that hard, far out.
1: Yeah.
0: All right, let's get to around the ground. The Wallabies, they survived a scare to beat Japan in Les Kiss's first match as Australian coach. Hang them up, Les.
1: One from one.
0: 100%.
1: Yep.
0: Won by 3 points. I didn't watch this game, but nail biting finish. Australia led 35-25 late, but captain Wana Dean scored in the 78th minute to make it 35-32, setting up a tense finale. Japan had a chance to win their first ever test against Wallabies. If one thing, Eddie Jones is a bit of a giant killer when it comes to coaching Japan. They have beaten South Africa in a World Cup. They do play again in Townsville next week.
2: Saturday afternoon footy.
0: Oh, that'll be
2: 3 p.m. kickoff.
0: Oh, actually, I was going to say it'll be warm up there. No, it would have been way warmer in Japan. What was it in Japan?
2: Yeah, it was scorching.
1: There was concerns last week for the weather, and then there was gale force winds and tornado
0: warnings.
1: Yeah, there's a fair bit going on up there. But
0: hurricanes.
1: Well, last time we spoke about the Wallabies, they needed to fix their goal kicking.
0: They did.
1: They kicked 5 from 5. So
0: won them the game in the end. 3 points.
1: That's you win and scrappy. Take it. Take the win.
0: Yeah, they'll get better.
1: Come Jordy, and, positive over here. It's positive Monday.
0: We're all about that. All right, Kim Hughes. Well, this isn't positive. He says the AB medal was a shit house. And I tend to agree when I've read about it. And I heard we don't have our colleague Ian Healy's comments on it. Like he was not happy at all. This is honouring Australia's best cricketer. This is, you know, Cricket Australia's Brownlow medal. It's Cricket Australia's John Eales medal. It's Cricket Australia's Dally M medal. And from all reports, it was like held in an RSL and thought they were a barbecue.
1: Travis had a hoodie on with a shirt underneath.
0: It's
1: disappointing because I remember as a kid, you get excited for it. It's like the Dally M.

0: You get excited to do the count, the poll. I know players don't love going to those things. Like,
1: I've enjoyed them only when I haven't been a player.
0: Yeah.
1: Because I can go and have a good time, and it doesn't really matter.
0: If you're out in the semi, if you don't play finals, I mean, it's disappointing, but you get to go and
1: have a good time. The girls get dressed up.
0: Yeah, the girls.
1: I never liked it as a player, just because I don't know. It sounds stupid, but you can be a little bit more relaxed when you're not, and you can enjoy it. But they're important because important because, you know, the wives get to go along, get dressed up, and they're the ones that sacrifice all year for their partners to go away. The sponsors get to go along and rub shoulders with, you know, the players. The networks, you know, get to broadcast a great event. Yeah. And
0: not to mention Alan Border.
1: Alan Border, our greatest captain. And they do it at a sausage sizzle.
0: Yeah, that's literally what, that's right. Any of his words were, we're doing, you know, Peter Landy's buying private jets and we're doing a sausage sizzle for the Alan Border medal. Like, it is ordinary, very ordinary. Well done to Travis Head, by the way. But
1: yeah, congratulations. Michael Brennan, he won the Wyndham Championship, 664 to win. Joaquin Neiman won LIV Golf. And the FedEx Cup starts this Thursday. And the young fella, Jackson Coven, who left Auburn in June, Auburn University, they won the national championship. He's played 5 events. He won at the 3M only in his 3rd start. And he's hung on for the 70th spot. So he goes from college to the postseason in 2 months. Well done to him. It's going to be an exciting FedEx Cup. All right, we're going to take a break and come back, and we're going to get into
0: stuff you may have missed.
1: Yes.
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0: 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We'll type, get there. Well, just a quick one before we get to this. Hey, boys, just a quiz for you on goal kicking. What is the most goals in a row in one game, including bush football? Give your answers, and then I'll send you the answer.
1: For bush footy?
0: Yeah, I reckon probably...
1: In one game?
0: I reckon it'd be something like 18.
1: Are we, like, for one team?
0: One team, one game. I don't know, I'm assuming. Oh, what is the most goals in a row in one game? Yeah, in one game.
1: Yeah, but one team, obviously.
0: I would imagine. So someone would have beat someone 100-0 or something, I reckon.
1: Yeah, I reckon they've kicked.
0: I'm going 18.
1: I was hoping Geordie Googled that and gave me the answer in the background. I'll go 21.
0: 21. There you go, Bunyip. Let us know what the answer is. All right, top NFL coach's bizarre take on leaked plans for his game at the MCG. Now, this is the Sean McVay of the LA Rams is reportedly planning one of the boldest travel strategies in NFL history next month for the historic season opener in Melbourne. And he's not, it's not one of the boldest. We've done it before. And that was, when I say we've done it before, I talk about the Wallabies. And what he's doing is right. There's been all sorts of study done on this. So what he basically wants to do is fly his team in within 24 hours of the game. If you land fly into a different time zone and you land within 20, like if you, you perform within 24 hours, the jet lag doesn't affect you.
1: Really?
0: Yeah. Well, that's what they say. The sleep professionals, the sleep doctors, and the people that do the tests on your brains and all that sort of stuff, your performance won't diminish if you perform within that first 24 hours. Otherwise, you've got to be here for like 4 or 5 days to
1: right.
0: acclimatise to it. Mm. So we did it 1 year and we flew to South Africa and, we did well.
1: Really?
0: Yeah.
1: There you go. We flew to Vegas. I flew there from there after 3 days on the source at Brisbane.
0: Yeah.
1: Flew straight into Vegas and continued performance.
0: felt good. Performance. Responsibly, of course. I don't mind it, but I'll tell you what it will do.
1: It's interesting.
0: It's going to take a lot of gloss off a lot of fandom.
1: Yeah, that's what I was going
0: to
1: say.
0: In relation to time on the ground.
1: They don't want to promote the game. They don't really care about it, but we do. A lot of people coming out here want to see their big stars and their fans.
2: The 49ers
1: players.
2: Coming out the week before.
0: Yeah.
2: They're doing it right.
0: Well, because the 49ers, they're a team of the people.
2: So the Rams, they get here.
0: You know who the 49ers are?
2: Who are they?
0: Yeah, you know who they are. But you know who they're sort of, like, I'm feeling like they're starting to become a little Parramatta-ish of the NFL.
2: It's a tough comparison.
0: You know what I mean? You know what I mean by that, right? Like last time they won was 94. They've been there about.
2: It's getting further and further away, isn't it?
0: And then, you know, they're a big club.
2: Do you know why?
1: They're not close.
2: It's because where they train for the electricity above
0: that's
2: them.
0: That's right.
2: Telling you.
0: Yeah, that's right. All right. Well, that'll be interesting to see how that all plays out. Because
2: So the Rams get here Thursday night, play Friday morning. Is that how they do it?
0: That's how they'll do it, yeah.
2: It's wild.
1: Mm. That is bizarre.
2: Well, so what do they do on the plane? Do they try to stay awake or sleep?
0: Well, I don't know. I can't remember. I can't remember. Well, they'll try to sleep. They'll get some sleep, no question. And they're not going to be flying economy, just in case you were wondering.
2: I wasn't. They're turning left, for sure.
0: Yeah. Well, they're probably bringing out their own jet. But I would imagine that, it's just within 24 hours. They'll land lunchtime Thursday, play Friday, and then they'll probably head back Saturday. Crazy stuff.
2: We'll see.
0: Wild.
2: Yeah.
0: Crazy stuff. Anyway, what else did we miss? Oh, the Buffalo Bills Stadium. My goodness.
1: What's happened?
0: It looked so good from the outside looking in. Then you get on the inside and looking in at the field, there are a lot of of block seats. The Jumbotron in there is, I think I've got a bigger TV in my living room, to be honest.

0: Yeah, well, I've seen that TV.
1: Yeah, it's disappointing for Bills fans. $2.1 billion they spent on this stadium. And
0: structure view seating inside Bills new home, like I said, is definitely a significant problem. The fact that there are fans claiming ticket reps blatantly lied to them, it's an even bigger issue.
1: Yeah, there you go. You know,
0: what have they done?
1: My brother-in-law, right?
0: $2.1 billion. They're Bills fans, aren't they?
1: They're Bills fans, mad Bills fans. Anyway, he's got four season tickets, and he strategically buys them every year behind the opposing team sidelines, because then he can sell them. Sells them. He sold like four of his. I think they've got like 9 games a year at home or something. It's not many. He sold like four of them. He's got all his money back already.
0: Yeah, and, that's smart.
1: You know, and then if he wants to go to a game, what he does is he sells his tickets to, and then he buys other season tickets on the other side of his
0: fans.
1: His own fans.
0: He's an entrepreneur. Yeah, isn't he?
1: He's a thinker.
0: I want to see some photos of this stadium.
1: Hey, Rat, who are the Tigers equivalent to in the NFL? Bobby Butler. Probably Cleveland.
0: That could be a fun segment.
1: Browns? Are they the Browns?
0: Probably the Browns, yeah.
1: Yeah, just can't get it done and promise a lot.
0: They give too much money to the guys that don't deliver.
1: Yeah, that's right. Yeah, probably the Browns.
0: Well, let's do other comparisons. I like this.
1: Yeah.
0: What about the Sharks? Raiders,
1: the Sharks. The Sharks.
0: Haven't won a...
1: They've won a premiership. They've won a premiership. Oh, I'll tell you who the Bills are. The Bills are the Warriors. Like, been good, been in grand finals, can get there, big fan base, they love them, so passionate, just haven't won a comp.
0: Mm.
1: Just never won a comp.
0: They've never won it, have they?
1: Yeah. No.
0: Raiders.
1: Well, the Raiders. Your Raiders?
0: My Raiders.
1: Your Raiders.
0: Las Vegas Raiders.
1: Who would I compare them to? Yeah, well, the Raiders back in the day, they were a devastating team. They were a devastating team back in the day when they had Lyle Alzado and just some absolute animals through the 80s, and they were winning championships and stuff. Exactly. I guess, the same. Since then, haven't fired a shot. Similar to you. All right, we're going to take a break. We're going to come back, and that will wrap up the show.
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6: Talk to you in the rat here before we're about to wrap up the show. All thanks to Suncorp Insurance, supporting Queensland for over 100 years. Rat, we got that right here with the Tigers we went to in the NFL. We gave you that one, probably the Browns. The Jets and the Titans, Jay. You've nailed it.
7: You've stirred Geordie up too. He's not happy about that.
6: Yeah, we've got Paris City's not happy. How many premierships have Gold Coast teams won? None. Nothing. But Nancy Boy's up there, current retired Paris City. I like it. Corey Hall was a flog from Wazza. thanks, Wazza.
7: Good to have you on the show, mate. 7:55.
6: Yeah. There's plenty of texts here.
7: 21 goals. 21 was the answer, 134-0.
6: Yeah, I know.
7: That's a tough day at the office.
6: It is for the opposing team and the goal kicker. A third place NRL playoff is mad. Grow up, Peter. Your season ends in early October, so watch cricket if you like it. Just another revenue raiser, I think, for him.
7: Oh, mate, that is ridiculous.
6: Like, imagine having to go and play.
7: You wouldn't do it.
6: You're playing, like, they're two good teams.
7: So this year it's probably the Sharks and... Sharks and Dolphins.
6: Well, you know who won't be? The Raiders.
7: No, that'll be 3 weeks deep, I think. Four weeks deep.
6: Yeah, yeah.
7: But that's not going to happen. That's bizarre.
6: Yeah, I don't think so either. Pans can win it without Yo, but I think it spells the end of Blaze Tlungi's season. Oh, I don't know. I don't know about that.
7: Don't know.
6: I'm going to skip the niceties and get straight to the point. The Shire is a complete shithole, and so is their team. Nothing but an embarrassment.
7: I'm glad you read that.
6: Paris
7: Steve.
6: I love you, Paris Steve. All right, we're going to go. We'll be back tomorrow night, same time, same place. Tune in. We'll see you then.
8: Holy. My ride's going to be how much?
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4: 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And you can email me through the week, which I love receiving. People go to great lengths to send their thoughts. Plenty going on in the world of tennis. Who's going to stand up and be fit? That is the million-dollar question right now. The best two in the world that we spoke about at the start of the year. Who's going to beat Alcaraz? Who's going to beat Sinner? In charge of the majors. And now, both really battling physically. And there's the bigger topic of the tennis season, the calendar, the Masters 1000 events going across 2 weeks. So there's a lot of talking points for Andrea Gaudenzi, the ATP chairman, to sort out, because you don't want the best players not playing. And if they didn't play the US Open, well, another opportunity like it, the French, for an Alexander Zverev, who took advantage of that for the next pack. Maybe it's Ben Shelton's time. We'll get to Ben in just a moment, who's defending his title in Canada this week. And, of course, from an Australian perspective, we always focus on Alex de Minaur. So Billy is Alex de Minaur's number one man. So, Billy, off the top of the show, save me doing it. You can give us the Alex de Minaur report card tonight.
5: Look, just in one word, disappointing again that that draw opened up for him in that last tournament, and to bomb out again was a very big disappointment. But I won't go on Alex de Minaur too much. I'll talk right. About the other Alex. Alex Ayala.
4: Yes.
5: Honestly, BP, I think she is a real deal, because when Leila Fernandez and Rana Kanju played in that US Open about 3 or 4 years ago, I thought one of them was going to definitely go on into bigger things. And they've sort of stalled, but Alex now has overtaken them. And that win against Pegula last week for that title was unbelievable. I know she had a downer today, but look, she's just probably ran out of petrol tickets. And the crowd that are following her, I took my daughter to a Taylor Swift concert, and honestly, BP, it's the same aurora of her with the Philippine crowd and just crowd in general are following her. She's a rock star, and I think tournaments around the world and the Grand Slams, when she plays, are going to be, the tickets are going to be so hot. Her serve's not that great. I think a little bit more work on her serve. She's only small in nature, but her mentality and her fitness and everything, her determination, is what I like the most. And I think she, as I said, is the real deal, BP.
4: Well, she's a must watch. As you mentioned, didn't get it done today. Four in love, she went down to Bencic. But in Toronto, and being there last year, I know the whole site and the way it's laid out. She was put on, I think, the grandstand court for one of her early matches, initially in the schedule. And then the ticket sales went berserk. They had to move her to centre court. That is

0: is her pulling power right now. 25th seed in Toronto this week. That win in Washington, the pandemonium that surrounded her. It's all around the world, absolutely. There's a huge Philippine community, whether it's in the United States. I saw it in Europe. Definitely saw it in Asia. And she's leading the revolution, so to speak, because there's a few Asian women right now who are making great headway on the WTA Tour. So, Billy, you've gone just brief on Alex de Minaur, a lot on Alex Iala. But from a de Minaur perspective, that probably is his most crushing loss. Well, it's right up there, certainly in the top two or three of his most crushing losses for the year last year. But that's the sort of year that he's had. He's not going to emulate the 60 wins that he had last year. And he's losing to players this year that he normally hasn't in the past, players outside the top 30. Now, Cam Norrie is a better player than his ranking. He's been a semi-finalist at Wimbledon. He's been inside the top 10. The head-to-head was pretty even coming in, but when you're a set and 5-2 with match points, you would expect to get the chocolates. So when we see Alex de Minaur sort of go into that mode of just looking fatigued, no petrol in the tank, we're just not used to it. We're used to him fighting tooth and nail, chasing down every ball. But there have been the signs this year that it's just getting a little harder. And the next pack, when we look at what is left, certainly in Montreal this week on the men's side, it's all the young guns. Daniel Morita, who's made his first quarterfinal, Lerner Tien, Jakub Menchik, Ben Shelton still there as the defending champion, Rafa Holder. What a 12 months to go from outside 500 to almost inside the top 10. Another Rafa from Spain. It's just scary, isn't it? Artifice, Luciano Dardari, Brandon Nakashima. It's all this pack who are shooting for the stars to take the place, perhaps, of an Alex de Minaur inside the top 10 of the sport. Thank you, Billy. So we might just start with a little bit of Montreal. And it's a little strange, this Canadian swing. They've got to do something about it. It's jammed in with Cincinnati to overlap into New York. And we know the withdrawals. It's been a huge talking point in the last week. No Sinner, no Djokovic, no Alcaraz. The Canadians, they all bombed out early. Felix, this was going to be his best chance to win on home soil. He didn't get to the start line injury-wise. Shapovalov, Diallo went out early. But I did watch Shelton up against Fonseca today. It was a full house. And look, Joao, we know, is a star. And he's going to continue to take great steps in the sport over the next few years and hunting for a place inside the top 20, but not quite good enough to go with the defending champion, Ben Shelton.
1: Ben Shelton wins the battle of the big hitters. He's into the quarterfinals in Montreal. Still yet to drop a set in his title defence. And he extends his win streak at this tournament to 9 matches now. Played a superb tiebreak. Huge forehands to get going in the breakup. Made a lightning fast start that seemed to make the difference.
2: Ben, on a night where you served well at 26 winners and broke him 3 times, what were you most pleased with?
3: For me, my toughness. I thought I was tough today. I competed well. It was difficult conditions. It wasn't easy conditions to play in today. Struggled, you know, to find my footing on a lot of balls, as did he. And I think that a lot of it is just comes down to grit in a match like this, a night like this, when the tennis isn't as clean, things aren't as easy. So to come through with a win against a really high quality player like Joao is huge for me.
2: You talk about the conditions. The wind was obviously such a factor early. Is that become a physical thing or a mental thing as you try and navigate it?
3: Both, 100%. It makes you a little bit hesitant on your shots. And I think also you have to up your...

great insights into his game. His dad, Brian, there as coach, his mum, his girlfriend, who no doubt has a high profile. Quite a funny clip on social media we put on the First Serve socials. Have a look at that little surprise before his match against Fonseca earlier today. So defending champion, going to be hard to beat. He plays Menchik, Tien to play Merida, Rafa Holder to play Artifice, Luciano Dardari to take on Brandon Nakashima. The Aussies, we saw Rinki Hijikata go out in the first round. James Duckworth beat Chris O'Connell in the first round, lost to Demonor in the second. Vukic went out first round to Daniel Altmaier. Alexei Poprin finding a bit of form in a stinker of a season. Montreal, it has been a happy hunting ground, having won the Masters 1000 a couple of years ago. He got through qualifying, a couple of victories, and then succumbed in the third round. Adam Walton went out to Jensen Brooksby, which was a tricky first round. But, of course, all night sessions now. Quarterfinals onwards, Thursday final. Toronto, Montreal, the Canadian swing, is certainly a hot topic of debate. So Toronto, as far as the women are concerned, Bencic, who beat Iala to take on Coco Gauff in a quarterfinal. Also, Ekaterina Alexandrova, quite extraordinary. Her last week off the canvas in a few of her matches, knocking out the world number one, Aryna Sabalenka. We put up some fascinating numbers on our stats on our socials today about Aryna.

0: Kondrova to take on Elena Svitolina. Diana Schneider to take on Iga Swiatek. And the hot favourite from here, Elena Rybakina, to take on Naomi Osaka. And if she goes on to win the whole title, Rybakina, she'll be just 4 points behind Sabalenka, who's been the outright world number one for quite some time. So shaky grounds for Arena Sabalenka, but Elena Rybakina, the quiet assassin, going nicely.
1: And Rybakina has a hat-trick of wins then against Samsonova. And yet again, she finds a way to win a match when she hasn't played her best tennis. But she won't care. She knows there's plenty in the locker. It's another three-setter for her this week, but she gets the job done just.
2: Third straight meeting with Ludmila. You needed three sets to get through. I'd imagine that match was as taxing mentally as it was physically. You always have a very cool demeanor, but where was your head at as you navigated things?
3: Well, yeah, I knew it's going to be a very tough match. It's tough to find words now. I'm so tired, but I'm super happy. And, yeah, I was just trying to focus at point at a time and just try to fight because I know she's also an aggressive player. And if I don't step in, she might be the first one. So, yeah, I'm super happy to be in the next round.
2: Everyone on tour and everyone in here well aware how big of a weapon your serve is, Elena. We saw you change rackets just four games in. What else were you doing to try to rein in that first serve in particular?
3: Well, I just had some issue with the grip, actually. I was not really aiming to change the racket only when it's new balls, but yeah, I was just trying to find the rhythm, and then it became a little bit windy with these balls. It affects a lot, so yeah, just was focusing at each point serve, and yeah, I'm super glad that I have another opportunity to play. It was such a tough match, and thank you so much for coming and supporting.
2: Elena, you're into your fifth WTA 1000 level quarterfinal of the season overall. Why are you such a consistent presence in some of these bigger events?
3: Well, I won't say that I was really consistent. It was not the result I wanted on grass, and then on clay also wasn't that successful in the big ones, but I think we're doing a good job with the team. We did a good preparation, and slowly I see the results. I see improvement from match to match, so I'm super happy, and just it gives motivation to work more and hopefully go as deep as possible in each tournament.
0: Should be a cracker of a quarterfinal, taking on Naomi Osaka. Plenty of firepower in that one. And that stat we put up on the First Serve socials today around Arena Sabalenka. Since winning the Sunshine Double, a quarterfinal Madrid, round of 32 Rome, quarterfinal Roland Garros, semifinal Berlin, round of 16 at Wimbledon, and the round of 16 in Toronto. Elena Rybakina, could she be the world number one by year's end? Maybe. Even after the US Open, Arena has got a great record as a two-time champion at Flushing Meadows. Of the Aussies, Maya Joint finding a little bit of form over the last week. Been a tough year for Maya. Went out third round to Samsonova. Daria Kasatkina went out first round. Talia Gibson, a couple of good wins. Lost in the third round to Alexandrova, who is through to play Svitolina, as I mentioned. Emerson Jones went out first round. Kim Birrell went out first round. A lot of our leading Australian women sitting in the 60s in the rankings. Can any of them crack the top 50? That is the million-dollar question at this stage. 1-300-736-736 if you want to give us a call on the First Serve tonight, 0433-98-1116. Off the text, Mick on the Gold Coast. Where have you been, Mick? BB, it's your old mate, Mick. Got my Davis Cup tickets. 12 of us right behind the serve area. Sorted our Aussie T-shirts out. Noisemakers. Sadly, Davis Cup isn't what it used to be, but we'll be there, helping to rock the joint. Who's going to play, Mick? This fascinates me. Who's going to play Davis Cup for Australia this year? Is Alex de Minaur a lock? He's got the Laver Cup in London the week after. And who deserves a spot? This is probably the toughest selection call that Leighton Hewitt has faced in what is not even a world group tie against Poland. Are they going to bring their big guns here? Gee, it's on home soil in Brisbane, but the Australian men, not in the best of form this year. As a collective, can they find a way? We'll have to wait and see. If you're looking for a great reason to be in Melbourne later this year, I've got one for you. I'm joining the Parks and Leisure Australia National Conference for 2026, November 29 to December 2. That's at the Melbourne Convention and Exhibition Centre. 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Whether you're in local government,

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1: 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Our team of writers putting together some great pieces. So hopefully a bit for everyone covering the entire tennis spectrum. G'day, BP. Been a while since I've tuned in, but always enjoy the show. Your Lions. I have to clarify that, Rowdy. They're not my Lions. I'm an old Fitzroy man, but not a Brisbane man. But love watching the Lions play. Big chance to go three-peat, I reckon. All the best to all of our tennis players currently overseas having a crack. You've moved up to beautiful Alexandra. Nice part of the world. A little fresh, though, I reckon, on a Monday night. Rowdy, thank you for your contribution, as always. John Millman's going to be my guest coming up very soon, who's been busy on our socials during the week in and around the topic we covered last week around Cruz Hewitt. So we'll have a chat to John very shortly. Nick Scott from 135 Tennis Intelligence to join us at live from San Diego. Tennis Victoria State Grade, round 12. We'll have a chat to Olivia Ryan from Grace Park tonight. A bit of PTT UTR. And over the weekend, I caught up with three young men who I watched on the live stream coming in from Czechia last week. The Australian team that represented us at the World 14 and Under Junior Finals. Novak Palombo, there's huge raps on Novak as to what he may be able to do in the future without putting too much of the spotlight on him. Sebastian Lavorato, Christopher Manton. I caught up with the boys across the weekend who finished third. That's our best showing at that event since 2007. So a little bit of that later on. And a bit of Ash Barty to finish off the show tonight, who's been up in Darwin at the National Indigenous Carnival. A few more trophies to hand out because we always like the crop of players underneath who are trying to rise up the rankings on the ATP Challenger Tour. I tell you, German tennis behind Alexander Zverev has got some good stocks that are coming through in the next few years. Tom Gentsch, 22 years of age, his first ATP Challenger title after being runner-up three times this year, up 40 spots to 185. So inside that 200 mark, which is always a sign that you've elevated to the next level. 46 and 23 this year. He's won seven ITF titles. He got to the final round of Roland Garros qualifying this year, and he was 289 to start the year. So that's a story certainly worth following. In Lexington, where they trialled the change of ball balls after, I think, 5 and 7 games instead of the traditional 7 and 9 games. So we'll have to try and get a bit of feedback on that from Lexington. But the young man really flying the flag for Lithuanian tennis, Idas Butvilalis, 22 years of age, third ATP Challenger title. He's won one in each of the last 3 years, up 64 spots to 204. So he's around his career high ranking. He's trying to knock on the door to get inside 200, but he's put in three pretty solid years on the tour. We had the 75 category challenger in Poland, and Joel Schwitz, this is a hard one to say, actually. I've been looking at this all day. Joel Schwitzler, who's actually got a South African mum. Dad is Austrian. He was the former world number one junior, if you don't mind. He's only 20 years of age. Third ATP Challenger title. So he's up to 150 as a former junior number one. So we're going to have to practice saying his name a hell of a lot. The 20-year-old, he's up 32 spots to 150 in the world. Second round of French Open qualifying this year. He's had a little bit of exposure. And an Italian winning in Bulgaria, Gabriele Piaro, 22 years of age, first ATP Challenger title, six ITF singles titles along the way, up 83 spots to 321 live. In Turkey, the 50 category challenger, it was Lucas Poulin, the Frenchman. This is a different story. He's 30 years of age, and he's won his first ATP Challenger title. So it's not all sunshine and roses for every player, and they've got to grind pretty hard just to win a Challenger title. He's won 9 ITF titles.

0: finals. He actually played college tennis at Florida State. So it's worth persevering because there's a trophy there for everyone in the sport. And the WTA 125 in Warsaw, you might remember last year I interviewed Carol Lee. In fact, it's ironic that the great Sammy Mills is back tonight because he had to host the show when I was in Riyadh in Saudi Arabia when we just couldn't make connection. And luckily we had a long chat with Carol Lee across a couple of parts, who had an outstanding year last year from the Northern Mariana Islands, a little dot in the Pacific. And the only other player, I can't even think of his name now, he's played a bit on the Australian Pro Tour, help me out, the only other man, Colin Sinclair, is the only other player I can think of who's come from the Northern Mariana Islands. But she went 77-20 last year, won 5 ITF titles. She played in Australian Open qualifying, 24 years of age, actually got through to the final round. She was pipped in that final round. Well, she's gone 33-18 this year. She's up to 140 now in the rankings, which is a great story from the Northern Mariana Islands, which technically is a US territory. A shout out, we put it on our socials today for Matthew Dellavedova. What a year he's having. And talk about having to grind and work hard. 26 years of age, he's finally inside 300. So the rankings will be updated with the 15Ks in the next day or so. He's up to about 289. He's already played, we're only in August, he's played 96 matches this year. He's gone 72-24. We've had Matty on the show. He's great to connect with. He's working hard. He's played just about every week this year. He won in China and got through a pretty tough week in the conditions over there for his 7th ITF title this year. So can he get closer towards the qualifying zone? I think there are about 9 qualifying wildcards given out to the Australians. So he'll definitely get a wild card at least into qualies. And Cruz Hewitt, who's going to be our topic of discussion coming up after the break. Following that great week in Washington, beating Marcos Giron, playing Alex de Minaur, that exposure he got at 500 level, jumping, what about 200, 250 spots in the rankings. Well, he went back to play the ITF Tour, the 25K in the US, made the quarterfinals in the last week where he went out to the top seed. So they are the trophies that have been handed out right across the tour over the last week. 1-300-736-736, or you can text us on 0433 98 11 16. Now, I was with the Yonex team a little earlier today. Whether you're stepping on court for the first time or chasing championship points, they've got a racket to power your play. You can find yours at yonex.com. Stay tuned. They are launching a brand new racket. We'll tell you all about it in the next couple of weeks here on The First Serve. But after the break, we'll catch up with a man who got the absolute most out of his career, the former Australian pro, John Millman.
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12: 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That was a little bit of an old school Shield slug.
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0: 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We're all the way through to 10 o'clock tonight. Plenty to come on the program. Before I introduce John Millman, I just need to give some context around our discussion tonight and going back to last week's show. So on last week's show, I read out an email from Neil in Sydney. It was his letter to John responding to John's quote in a Fox Sports article titled Brink of Exploding, How Good is Cruz Hewitt and the Truth About Nepotism Claims Australia's Must Accept. The quote, Cruz is by far the best talented junior boy, to which Neil replied, you're spot on. Right now, Cruz is by far the best junior on the boys' side from what I would broadly describe as the 2005 to 2009 birth years. But that wasn't always the case, and that is actually what I'd be interested in getting your thoughts on, as well as Tennis Australia's. What was it that Cruz had, or did, that the other players in his age group didn't? Now, we put our radio discussion around this on our social channels during the week, which got a lot of feedback, including engagement from John himself in the last week. Part of what John said, rather than subtly try to pull him, Cruz, down, whether that was the intention or not, some of the comments from this article are focusing their negativity in all the wrong directions. Now, Neil in Sydney did write back to the First Serve this week in a follow-up to John, and I forwarded this on to John today to have a bit of a read. The original post was not subtly directed at Cruz at all. The criticism, if you want to call it that, was directed at Tennis Australia. Put yourself back in the position of the people responsible for junior development at the time. Here you have a high-profile 14 to 15-year-old who at that point was arguably towards the lower end of the high-performance group, but who was clearly improving and over the next 2 to 3 years went on to develop to a level that ultimately surpassed the rest of that group. And yet, as I understand it, TA didn't look at what was happening around Cruz and ask, what is he being exposed to?

0: that these other players are? And can we provide some of that to them? And perhaps rather than simply continuing with the same approach, there needs to be a serious look at whether the people involved in such an important part of Australian tennis have the experience, respect and knowledge required to get the best out of the next generation. Maybe people like you, John, are exactly the sort of people Tennis Australia should bring into that process. So I wanted to get John on to have a further discussion tonight. A terrific career. He's made a seamless transition into tennis commentary, and he's also just become a dad. I should start with that, John. Congratulations on being a dad.
1: Yeah, g'day, mate. Thanks for that. A little bit sleep-deprived, only 5 days old, the young fella. So hopefully I'm coherent and make some type of sense in this conversation. But, yeah, what a thrill. And, my respect for Fee, my wife, is just through the roof, what women go through. To deliver such miracles is pretty impressive.
0: Is this better than beating Roger Federer at the US Open, or are they on par?
1: Oh, no. Tennis pales in comparison, that's for sure.
0: I knew you'd say that. I'll dangle it out there. That memory is still so fresh in my mind, John. I was doing reports back for SEN, and I think you came into press about 2 a.m. In New York, and it'll be a memory that'll live on forever. But to the present day, and as you can imagine, I mean, I get a lot of correspondence from all stakeholders in tennis, be it parents, players, coaches, clubs, everyone having their say on the state of the game here in Australia, player development, our pathway. It is, in my mind, the hottest topic that most people who love tennis are really invested in here.
1: Yeah, definitely, and as it should, and I think they're really positive discussions. I think people need to be talking about that, because what you see on the television when you reach those Grand Slam stages, a lot of work goes on in those early stages behind the scenes to get the players there. So I think it's really necessary to have these discussions. I might have read the letter a little bit wrong, so apologies to Neil in that sense, but I have heard commentary around in the past around Cruz and whether he's there based on his last name or whether, you know, he's there on merit. And I put my hand up straight away and I say he's there on merit and he's the best junior we have on the boys' side.
0: Yeah, and I don't think we can certainly disagree with that. I know you did spend some time with him very recently in Europe. I'd be keen to just tap into, you know, what you saw of, you know, the Cruz Hewitt 2026 version, who's no doubt developed and come a long way, but what you really observed up close.
1: Yeah, and not just that, also last year, Leighton actually paid me to come down to do some work with him prior to Junior Roland Garros in Sydney. We're hitting over at Vince Barclay's court, so shout out to Vince for letting us use his clay courts there. But I see a lot of firepower from Cruz. I see a guy that's maturing each day. I think sometimes is, and I mentioned it in the article, sometimes is his biggest opponent is not the person at the other end. I think it's sometimes himself, and he's honest with himself about that. But in terms of his ability, I think he's a really exciting prospect, as you've seen at Junior Wimbledon, and then to go on and to compete at such a high level at the Washington ATP. So big firepower, you know, has big weapons on that forehand side, which is what I really like. He's a bit rangier than his old man. Leighton wouldn't like me saying that, but so therefore, you know, has the potential to beef up that serve. And I was just recently away with him in Europe on the clay in the men's game. So Cruz has predominantly skipped junior tennis this year and for a large chunk of last year. It was an education period for him. I know myself early on going to Europe, playing on European clay against men who have grown up on the surface. It smacks you in the face and you go out there and you get better. And I just see him improving a lot every time I get on court with him.
0: John, the bigger picture, because I don't think it was certainly the intention. I know certainly from my own perspective, and it's, you know, you can't avoid sort of talking about him. We're curious. We're looking for some green shoots. If we're all being honest, I wrote an article at the start of this year, and I can only call it as I see it. And if I'm proven wrong, that's great. We're all going to have different views, but it just looks a little barren at the moment, certainly from some junior prospects coming up, and we hope that maybe we get some surprises along the way. And

0: I mean, and you can attest to this, absolutely, that every career goes on a different trajectory, and the Aussies, traditionally, the men peak a little bit later and play some of their best tennis in their maybe mid-20s onwards. So right now, you know, we're trying to look for the next sort of Adam Walton, the Tristan Schoolcates, who have, you know, had to work hard over 4 or 5 years to, you know, push up their Rinky. We could add a few others. Are you concerned about where we're at right now in terms of just the pool of players? And that's going to probably put the spotlight on Cruz even more. And I think that was the context of Neil's letter, in a sense, that maybe some of those other players, and you can correct this, but maybe some of those other players, if they had have had more exposure in that same birth year, could have been further advanced than what they are, because they seem to be some way behind Cruz. That's nothing against Cruz. I think the comments here around just the whole sort of program being put together by Tennis Australia.
1: Oh, look, I think it's really fair to say that it's pretty bleak times in terms of development. At least that's what I see. I don't see a whole lot coming through, if I'm to be completely honest. I think, you know, I have a bit more exposure just because I'm from Brisbane and because I trained at the National Academy. It was called something else up in Brisbane, which I think they actually do a really good job there. So I just want to put that on record. The National Academy up in Brisbane, I really like the system they've got there. But I don't see too many 17, 18-year-olds now coming into that system that are maybe up to the mark, but also just not the volume of players coming through. So therefore, I think perhaps we're more accepting, or Australia is more accepting of, I think, probably substandard, I'd like to say, culture. I don't think it's necessarily a talent thing. I don't think we've got the depth. So I don't think we're producing them at a young enough age now. But I also think that our standards have slipped a little bit, if I'm to be completely honest there. And I compare that to when I was over in Spain, for example, I was hitting at Juan Carlos Ferreros with a 17-year-old Carlos Alcaraz. And while Alcaraz was the best one there, I saw 30, 40 Spanish kids that were all competing every single day as hard as they could. They were setting standards. They were listening to their coaches. They were engaged. And then I compared that to sometimes my experiences with some of our younger ones when I'd get on court with them. And not all the time, but there were multiple occasions where I felt as if there was a bit of tanking happening. I felt as if there was going through the motions. And then I see that kind of transfer into tournament play from a young age now. So I do think that culturally it's dropped off. And so therefore it has to be said that we need to go in there and, well, the powers that be need to go in there and rectify that and change things. And I think that happens at a young age. And we saw that with Leighton. I think Leighton, in fact, probably pulled Cruz out of those junior development programs and went private. I know that he was doing a lot of work with John McCurdy. So there's technical stuff. He went on to do stuff with Matt Reed and Peter Luchak. And now he's getting that polish at the National Academy. But all the work's been done, and now those guys who I think are really good up in Brisbane are now putting those finishing touches on the product. But the problem is, if you're not getting that product in there that's of a decent enough level with the right standards and the right way about going about things, and you're not getting those numbers through, it's really hard for them to put those finishing touches on the product. So, look, I think a big look probably has to be made as to what we're doing at a young age and how we're engaging then. If the answer is what Cruz has had, which is exposure.
0: We just lost John. He was on a roll, going beautifully. 1-300-736-736-04-3398-1116 on the text. If you want to jump on the first serve tonight, I think we might just about have John back. We're just trying to get him back on the line. Always some great insights here on the first serve. No, we can't quite get him. What we might do, we might slip in a break and see if we can pick him up on the other side. Oh, no, we've got John now. Okay. John, I think you're back with us.
1: I don't know what happened then.
0: That's right.
1: Speaking.
0: That's right. The gremlins in the system, we call it down here.
1: Where did I get up to? Sorry.
0: No, you're on a roll, John. I mean, you're just talking around that pool of players, trying to find that pool of players to come through, and you know the system we've got here. I think that's what we're crying out for, isn't it? A pool of players.

0: who can come through together. So, and that was the context of Neil's email, is maybe the lessons we can learn from that, and if they're going to review what's going on, and you know, whether it's, and there's, you know, demands for former players to get back involved, whether it's yourself, you know, Sam Groth, former co-host on this program, I know is, you know, very keen to get back involved in tennis and others, that has to be a good thing.
1: Well, if that's the recipe for success, if that's what people are saying that Cruz has had access to, and that's because, you know, he decided to go privately as opposed to getting into the system early on, then, you know, it might beg the question to perhaps adopt that. And that's something they do in the French Federation. You know, an example of that is 2 weeks after he retired, Richard Gasquet was in South America at Junior Davis Cup acting as a mentor. You know, and you only walk the hallways of the French Tennis Federation, or you go to Roland Garros, and all those players are engaged. You know, for me, I struggle to understand how Tony Roach isn't used more. And I think I've been pretty vocal about that. This is a guy who's used a couple of weeks at Davis Cup. He's not just one of, him and Darren Cahill, I'd say, the best coaches to come out of Australia currently. And therefore they're the best coaches in the world. I do work with Roachy in Indonesia, I scratch my head because I learn something off him every day, and I scratch my head going, how are we not engaging him more? And the list could go on and on there. You know, Jordan Thompson's been out injured for the last 6 months in Sydney. I'm unsure if he's been approached to maybe get out to, and contracted out to get out to the you know, home bush and cast his eye over who's coming through and maybe pass on a few of those lessons and really create this cooperative effort to kind of change the ways in Australian tennis and get us back to the powerhouse, which I believe we should be because we got the money. I think we've proven across, you know, the sport ecosystem that we've got the athletic talent. So let's make it happen and let's be world beaters once again on the tennis court.
0: Spot on. I've got to take an ad break. John, I'd love to be able to talk to you for a couple of hours about this, but I appreciate your insights. I know how passionate you are. I think I feel like there's certainly, you know, moods of change are coming. The new CEO who comes in without a tennis background, who no doubt is going to immerse himself in the tennis discussion, because right now Australian tennis needs to find a way to lift on both sides, and as you rightly say, get back to you know, where we think we should be, certainly with the funding that we've got here in Australia. John, I really appreciate it, and we'll continue to drive this agenda.
1: Yeah, not a problem, Brad. And just one last thing. I know you've got an ad break, but I'd hope that Abdo's on the phone to Leighton straight away, because he's done it as a player and now he's doing it as a parent to kind of guide that process.
0: Spot on. John Millman joining us tonight with plenty of thoughts. A quick break, back to wrap up the opening hour.
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9: 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We'll take some more calls out of at 9 o'clock. Just off the text from Peter. So based on John's thoughts, the National Academy is only to apply the finishing touches to a developed player. So why do TA take players on at 14? Well, if you actually look at the current intake, it has changed. I haven't got the list in front of me. I was sent it. It's down to about, I think, only, what, about a dozen athletes or less now. Most of those are pretty established, apart from Mustafa Eksik, the young boy who's switched his allegiance from Turkey to Australia. Going back to a list I had back in 2022, there were almost 30 names on that list as part of the National Academy. So it certainly has shrunk. We had Tim Jolly on the show a number of weeks ago in charge of the pathway and performance at Tennis Australia. And a lot of players more sort of staying state-based until they might be ready to progress to the National Academy. So, I just don't have enough time to go into every nuance of it all, but we'll continue to discuss it after 9 o'clock. I know there's a couple of calls to come in on and a couple of texts I want to get to as well. 1300 736 736 0433 98 11 16 to get involved.
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0: every week, Beyond the Tram Lines, the Masters Zone, Play USA in and around the college scene, of course, covering the ITF Masters Tour, the Masters Zone. Tim Prince does a beautiful job. The Grind, which has just recently dropped. We'll play a little grab of Ellie Osborne and Tom Fancutt very shortly. Very popular podcast. Two players who are travelling the world, sharing their thoughts and opinions. Paddle Powwow, of course, we've got the big paddle event coming up right next to the Opera House in Sydney this Friday. The Push, of course, our dedicated wheelchair podcast. The Junior Journey, where a lot of you are very much invested in tennis in Queensland, one of the great tennis states. Tennis Coaches Australia, they are supporting coaches. Your voice, your network, stronger together. For all inquiries and membership, head to tenniscoachesaustralia.au. Peter, I just wanted to quickly finish your text. So how are TA supporting private coaches? What are the metrics used to decide when to start supporting players with potential? John failed to touch on the opportunities that Cruz has had that no one else has ever had. Hitting partners, Davis Cup, wildcards, galore. Yeah, and look, we're a little pressed for time, and we didn't necessarily want to make it all about Cruz. It's sort of the bigger picture of trying to put together a pool of players who can come through together, who get those equal opportunities to be exposed to the best level of tennis and coaches and everything else. So we know it's a layered discussion. There's a lot certainly involved in it. I think one thing we know for sure is the drums are beating for change, to get it right, because as John touched on it, and he's a former player who still lives and breathes the space, it looks barren unless there's going to be some change. We know that there's been reviews. We know there's been tinkering with the player development program. It's never going to be totally perfect. Will the next group come in and do it better than what the current group are doing? But we've got to find some gems over the next decade to compete against the world when it comes to this big global sport. Each month, we always get this man on the show, Nick Scott from 135 Tennis Intelligence. He's our data man. He's abroad in San Diego, I think. Nick, come in. Welcome.
1: Good evening, BP. Yes, I am in San Diego at the moment. I've been in Kalamazoo, Michigan over the weekend for the boys' hardcourt nationals here in the US, and now I'm here in San Diego for the girls' hardcourt nationals. So it's a good comparison point for what's going on in Australia, I guess, at the moment.
0: One of my favourite cities, because if you don't want to experience the chaoticness of Los Angeles, just a couple of hours south down to beautiful San Diego, where it's always pretty sunny. Nico, in fact, I went to the 250 in San Diego and watched a day at the tennis here a couple of years ago. It was brilliant. So tell me what you're observing. What is this event for the guys and the girls? What does it actually look like?
1: Well, first of all, they've got their nationals going on over here for all age groups at the moment. It's the 16s and 18s that I come over to. That's largely because I'm here supporting a couple of our academy clients with what their players are doing. So coaches attend these events, but also there's a whole plethora of college coaches at these events, so including the ones we work with. I always find that going to a college to visit a college coach, a client, a prospective client, is a bit fraught because they don't have a lot of time. But when they come here, it's sort of a reunion of the college coach. I'm visiting our current clients, but also just having a look at what the standard is. They have 256 players in each draw. Sorry, mm-hmm. It's a 256 draw, but 196 players.
0: Yep.
1: 64 seeds. I mean, I think it's a bit over the top, but welcome to America. It's the field is huge. There are no players missing. Everybody wants to win their hardcourt nationals. You walk up the driveway to the Kalamazoo courts in Michigan, which is at Kalamazoo College, and there are photos of Agassi, Sampras, Arthur Ashe, the Bryan brothers, all these players winning the event. And the Americans really do these sorts of events well.
0: The three sides to data, Nick, I mean, you live in this data space, and we've had you on the show, obviously, a number of times, so people who are regular listeners know you. 135 Tennis Intelligence, the bulk of your work done now abroad, away from Australia. So you're seeing plenty and being able to sort of make that, you know, natural sort of comparison and know.

0: environment is the same, and we know that. We've discussed that certainly at length, but countries are always tapping into other countries, as you know, to try and get better. Every environment is different. But just in terms of the things you're observing, you know, facilities around, you know, parents' involvement, which is a hot topic, coaches and how they're sort of seen over in the US, take us through, you know, some of the observations.
1: Look, the facilities are amazing, and the infrastructure is amazing, and I don't expect that Australia would have the same facilities and infrastructure, but I guess the money over here is incredible. I mean, we work with John McEnroe Tennis Academy. They have 29 indoor courts at one facility, and I think they've got seven or eight. There's a new, I'd encourage anybody to have a look at a new club called Farm and Forge, which is just outside Knoxville, Tennessee, which has just been built on a vacant farmland, and it's 38 courts, all with permanent cameras on them. And it's because someone has decided to invest in tennis.
0: Yep.
1: So the facilities are incredible. The Barnes Tennis Center here in San Diego is 20-something courts in San Diego. Kalamazoo College is Division III, the traditional home of the boys' hardcourt nationals, and they have several courts. So their infrastructure is amazing. The knowledge about what it takes, we've talked about the college pathway many, many times. The college pathway in Australia tends to be, I'd like to go to college without actually knowing what that entails, what that means.
0: Yep.
1: We've just started working with Baylor University in Waco, Texas, for example. They've been a top 10 school for many years. And at least three of their roster are ATP-ranked players. This is high-level tennis. And all the kids who are playing the national tier, they watch it. Well, most of them do. They watch college tennis because it's all live streamed. It's on the television.
0: Mm-hmm.
1: They know the format. They know the teamwork. They know that coaching is allowed at any stage during the match. So they kind of know what it takes. Now, whether it's because we live so far away or whether it's because we just don't investigate it enough, I know there are coaches who are very, Voyager, for example, are very heavy on the college pathway. But I just don't find that there are enough kids who know what that entails. Parent involvement, I guess the one thing that I'd say that I notice a lot, and you're right, our business has gone from predominantly Australian now to predominantly American, and that's to be expected because just population. But over here, or in Australia, we tend to be sending our children to where there's quote-unquote good hitting. It's something I hear a lot.
0: Yep.
1: I want to send my child to where there's good hitting rather than necessarily where there's really good coaching. And good hitting has downsides as well. If you're going to multiple coaches, in my opinion, that's not necessarily the way to develop children. We don't send a child to multiple schools to learn how to learn English.
0: Mm.
1: We don't send them to one for punctuation and another one for spelling.

0: But college coaches have more time off the court, so they have a bit more time to study and talk about the data. America is a much more statistically driven, culturally they like their statistics.
1: Yep.
0: So therefore the use of data is a lot higher. But you also have what you'd call full-time players within academies, a lot more than we have in Australia. So therefore they're using data a lot more. They're using what I call player analysts, a tennis analyst, an analyst who measures how a player is performing over time, what their metrics look like, and how they compare to the rest of their cohort, to themselves, to other world players. So data over here is a lot easier to collect because within an academy, you can record matches internally and report on those month to month or quarter to quarter. We do have a similar problem in Australia that they have over here, which is the filming of matches, where not everybody is consenting to filming. But that's changing and will continue to change because, I mean, there are cameras on people everywhere around the world. So, but the appetite for data here is much, much higher. That doesn't necessarily mean we're trying to turn players into robots. We're not. And data is not used anywhere near as much in the European market, for example. But when you have a full-time academy developing players to go into the college system, data is huge because the college coaches want to see it. They want to know what's going on.
1: Yep.
0: And positions within college are even more difficult now simply because of the way the rules have changed over the last couple of years.
2: Nick, so much I could talk to you about. You know, time is always on the fly here on the first serve. I always find a lot of this stuff interesting. 135ti.com if you want to tap into what Nick and his team do at 135 Tennis Intelligence. And post your trip, let's get you back on for your final sort of conclusions and thoughts. And can we watch some of that back here in Oz at all?
0: I don't think the Nationals, there are cameras on all the courts, but it's not televised as far as I know.
2: All right.
0: Okay. So, no, but what I would encourage people to do, there's live stuff going on at college facilities all the time
2: that you can
0: look at. And I would encourage all junior players to have a look at what the standard is.
2: Indeed. Nick, safe travels. Always appreciate the insights.
0: Good on you, BP. Thank you.
2: Nicholas Scott, 135 at Tennis Intelligence. Neil in Port Melbourne has been hanging on patiently. Neil, thank you. I appreciate it.
3: How are you, mate?
2: Good. How are you?
3: Good. Very good. Very good. Couple of questions. Has Andrew Abdo come out and announced any sort of a plan yet, or whether he's going to form a task force to look at junior tennis, and has he also told us who's going to run the Australian Open, because it's 4 or 5 months away and we don't have a tournament director at the moment?
2: Nothing as yet. He's only had his feet under the desk for a week, so I'd been thinking about Andrew Abdo in the last week, and we'll make an approach at some point to try and get him on the show, but let the CEO sort of settle in. And you know, my understanding is that he wasn't really engaging with anyone in tennis until he was firmly in the chair to sign off that big NRL rights deal, a quick holiday, and he's quickly into the cut and thrust of the tennis scene with many stakeholders to speak to. So we will ask more questions during the week, Neil, and report on the first serve next Monday. But there's a bit on his plate.
3: Yeah. The other thing that, just listening to John, and one of the things that I and the big advocate for is tennis for kids, to get the kids back playing. And a scary stat is that back in the year 2000, there were 15,000 tennis courts across Australia.
2: Mm-hmm.
3: We are now down to 3,000.
2: Okay.
3: So how in God's name are we going to get the kids playing tennis again? Because it's all good having all these programs and trying to develop the players, but if we don't have enough kids coming through, we don't have enough talent to look at. And we're losing them to basketball, we're losing them to soccer. Obviously, AFL is a big thing, but we just don't seem to, you know, it'd be interesting just to maybe follow what they do in the swimming and ranks, because swimming is a sport that's always been right up there, and what they are doing to keep kids involved and interested in swimming, because it's certainly

0: isn't happening in Australia to get kids in tennis. I mean, you know, I'm shocked most days if I ever bump into someone who says their kids are playing tennis, because it's very rare.
1: Yep. Well, I'll check the figures on that. It's a huge drop in courts. I'll check that during the week. But I think, you know, having a CEO come in from a non-tennis background, I think it's just interesting in itself. Tennis has never had this, giving a different perspective on how he might see junior development, you know, retention of players, the attractiveness of your sport. You know, it's obviously so much.

0: to, you know, put tennis on the map, but it's such a short part of the year, and, you know, far more needs to be done outside of that. It's just such a huge layered area with the competition for sports, how big the sport has become globally, realistically. You know, what can we expect in the next 10 years? It's brutal out there. We're suddenly expecting we're going to have, you know, 10 Australian men and 10 Australian women inside 100. I mean, it looks like a tall order going forward with the amount of competition around the globe, but we no doubt need to be better. So there's a lot on the plate for the new hierarchy at Tennis Australia. And as John Millman mentioned, whether it's Tony Roach, Sam Groth, Darren Cale, I've spoken about that, there's no doubt there's some people who aren't involved in Australian tennis who need to be if we're going to really progress forward. Thank you, Neil. I appreciate it. Thanks to Head. Your game is their game. 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We'll come back with more on the First Serve.
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3: We're here tonight thanks to our very, very good friends at ASTI. 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Tennis Victoria State Grade, round 12. Only got a couple of home and away rounds left. On the men's side, Kooyong defeating Grace Park, MCC defeating North Ringwood, Regent defeated Faulkner, Royal South Yarra defeated Beaumaris Lawn. MCC Glen Iris in front by 4 points over Regent. Very tight. The top four looks almost set. MCC, Regent, Royal South Yarra and Kooyong making up the top four. On the women's side, it was Kooyong defeating Heatherdale. Beaumaris defeated Royal South Yarra. Buckley Park defeated MCC Glen Iris Valley. And Grace Park, a beautiful club in Hawthorn, too good for Essendon. That's where my guest comes from tonight. I caught up with her earlier today, Olivia Ryan from Grace Park, who sit fourth on the women's ladder.
4: Thank you very much for having me.
3: Coming off a nice weekend with the win over Essendon, it locks you into fourth spot at the moment. But take us through the weekend. I know you played in singles and dubs, but great to get the victory.
4: Yeah, it was really good. It was a really good team effort. Really windy conditions, to be honest. We were talking with some of the Essendon girls and they were saying it's never windy there, but it was a really strong breeze down both ends, which made it difficult for all of us playing. But I think it was a really high level of tennis across both teams. It was a super fun day and they put on an excellent afternoon tea as well. Got to give that a shout out. So that was probably the highlight from the top to the bottom of our team. We all played a really high level, which has been good throughout the season. I think we've kind of been lifting, especially from earlier in the season where we were probably just not getting the win across the line. And then towards this second half of the season, we've been able to kind of get a few more team wins, which has been really positive as well. It's been another great season. It's a really good group of girls and we've played together for a few seasons now, so it's really fun to go out each week and probably more so just enjoy it rather than have too much expectation on ourselves, especially as we're probably one of the older teams in the league in terms of age. That's been a really, yeah, positive thing.
3: And just that element of team that everyone can sort of step up and play their part. So one player might lose in singles, you get it done in the other singles or the dubs, and everyone, I imagine, across the season has made a really valuable contribution.
4: Yeah, 100%. I think that's the beauty of the state grade kind of format, in the sense that you have the singles and the doubles, and playing the doubles first as well, I think that can kind of ease you into it a little bit. And the format as well, having the super at the end kind of throws sometimes the match up in the air, especially if you have a strong start, you get out, you know, you come out red hot firing, win that first set, and then, you know, if you drop that second set, that third set tie break can be a little bit, just depends on who's kind of locked in for those 10 points, I suppose. But yeah, I think it really is a good format, and you can, you know, if you're not feeling the best, like on the weekend, I played a really strong girl in singles and she just absolutely dominated the court. I felt quite like helpless out there in terms of what I could do to kind of defend against her. And it's really great to be able to have teammates that come in other lines and play really strong tennis.
3: Yep.
4: Obviously evens that out across the board.
3: Yeah, absolutely. A couple of rounds away from the completion of the season and then finals, Kooyong, Beaumaris, yes. Buckley Park sitting above you. How do you think you're placed at this back end of the year against those three sides who are above you, and what's still to come?
4: It's a really good point, because each week we kind of go into it, there's a lot of variability, I think, in terms of each week you never really know what's going to happen. I think the competition is really close across all the spots from one. I think there's, what, 7 or 8 teams in the league? So there's certainly, it's a really close competition. I think the ones that are ahead of us, we've had some close matches with them in the past, so it should be exciting to play them again. I think each match is always a really high

0: Terrific for that type of player playing domestically here in Australia since it's come back.
1: Yeah, 100%. And I think there's probably a trend of athletes that come back from college having that burnout factor because it is just such an intense environment. I was across there for 6 years, which is a really long time and a lot of formative years as well. And I think even though I wouldn't change that experience for the world, it probably changed my relationship with tennis for a little bit.
0: Yep.
1: And so I think it honestly took me a couple of years from coming back. I'm now 3 years post-college, which is crazy to say, but 3 years post, and I'm really starting to find that love and enjoyment for the game again and probably taking that expectation around myself, especially as you're playing younger girls who, I mean, I once was, and training 5-6 times a week and playing tournaments and those things, whereas now in a very different space where I'm probably hitting once a week, twice a week, maybe doing some coaching on the side as well, and then obviously the match play on Saturday, which is...
0: Yep.
1: An added bonus to the end, but yeah, it probably just changes our frame of mind around why we're playing, which for me has been a really positive thing in my life, and especially when you're playing with a great group of girls, it's really fun just to go out there and give it a crack. If it goes your way, that's great, and if not, then there's always next week.
0: Absolutely, well said. And just a final one, I mean, Grace Park, it's a beautiful club. It's nestled into suburbia. For those listening in tonight, I mean, it's right at the back of the old Glenferrie Oval, the former home of the Hawks, and you've got the parkland around it. I know there's squash courts on site. You've got a beautiful

0: the Spaniard also on Peter Johnston's list. So that list will grow of players for the Kooyong Classic. Tickets on sale. We'll tell you about that during the week on our social channels. Plenty to come on the First Serve.
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13: The Premier League is back, which means the sleep schedule is in trouble and the football chat is about to get loud. Title races, relegation scraps, top

0: in the third place playoff against Bulgaria to zip to be on the podium. I caught up with the three boys not too long after they'd stepped off court.
1: Feeling very proud of our achievements of finishing third. I mean, I think every day we've been trying to put in as much effort as we possibly can, trying to do it the best for the team. So yeah, I'm just really proud of the boys and the coaches who have really helped us and yeah, made such a good result coming third.
2: Sebastian, what's your thoughts? And just to represent your country, it's such a prestigious event that's got a lot of history and a lot of great names have played this event over the years.
1: I'm very honoured to represent Australia. It was one of the things on my bucket list from when I was a kid when I started playing tennis. I'm very happy with how it went throughout the week. Even though we had a tough loss yesterday to Switzerland, we brought ourselves pretty strong today and gave it our best, and we took down Bulgaria, which we were very happy about, and we're very happy that we secured ourselves a spot on the podium.
2: And Christopher, to be part of the team for you, fantastic, and going back to having to qualify for this event, it's been a lot of hard work.
1: I think ever since we got back from Malaysia, we've all been putting in a lot of effort, trying to improve and just really get ready for this event here. Yeah, I think we've all done really well.
2: Just the level of competition this week. Novak, what did you notice? Just the caliber of opponent you were playing?
1: I mean, yeah, these were all like the best countries. Every one of them secured their spot in the qualifying, so all were pretty good, of course. Every team was tough, and yeah, every team tried their best, which was good.
2: In clay court tennis, it's the best surface, no doubt, to develop your game. And a question that you can all probably answer individually about playing on that surface, because often we talk about in Australia that we haven't necessarily grown up on clay as such as like the Europeans have, but it's a surface that you've got to grind pretty hard.
1: We mostly train on hard, occasionally clay, but I think most of the Europeans train on clay, but I think all the Asians and most of the Americans, I think they're on hard too, which similar to us.
2: What's the key, Sebastian, on clay?
1: Probably putting as much heaviness and rip on the ball. It has a lot of value off the court, especially like on the clay courts, a lot of inconsistent bounces, especially here in Proshadov. The courts, yeah, they can have a fair few bad bounces here and there if it gets near the baseline. Kind of just got to, it's a more of a grind type of game. It's not one of those things where you really hit through the ball, building the point and trying to break down your opponent.
2: Christopher, can I just ask you, and you can all answer this as well, but I mean, tennis often such an individual sport, but to be part of something that's more than just you, like being part of a team, and you guys no doubt have watched some Davis Cup and other team events as young players who are trying to make your way in the game, just to be part of a team, what does that mean?
1: I think it's a lot better, like it's more fun because when you're playing, you got your teammates to support you, and when they're playing, you support them. Yeah, it's like just really fun and feels a lot better than when you're just playing by yourself.
2: You're on your journey and it's a great sport. It's a global sport. And, you know, opportunities at your age to go and see parts of the world. Novak, I spoke to you at Wimbledon last year and I've been watching, obviously, the action this week. A couple of Victorians, Sebastian from New South Wales. Obviously, you had choices probably when you were younger as to what sports you were going to play, but tennis allows that opportunity to go and play a global sport. And where do you sort of see the journey sort of going from here?
1: Putting in a lot of hard work back home, training pretty much every day. Yeah, just improving my game and then competing at tournaments, ITFs in the future, and then hopefully getting a chance to play AO Juniors.
2: A fair bit of sacrifice, isn't there, to undertake what you're doing and to put in the training, the hard work. I mean, trying to combine sort of schooling and going on this journey.
1: Missing school is a big thing. I guess just not being home

0: against Bulgaria. So three young men who are going on their journey. We're looking for the ray of hope in terms of Australian junior tennis going forward over the next decade. So hopefully they can keep putting their best foot forward. We'll come back and wrap up the first serve.
1: Mondays with McCarty.
2: You can look at the set in a number of ways, right? Whether or not it's going to go well in a different sport. But this is not a team yet. And 2029 is a long, long, long, long, long time away. And it does seem very counterintuitive to me that someone who's lived and fed in high-performance sort of environments for the last 10 years would not want to remain in one for another 2.5 years.
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0: Well, former world number one, three-time Grand Slam champion, Ash Barty.

0: has crowned the 2026 National Indigenous Tennis Carnival Champions in Darwin across the last week, capping off a week where culture and competition took centre court for more than 160 young First Nations players from across the country. She joined participants throughout the final day, taking part in a ball kids trial, coaching players on court, and also awarding Team New South Wales the Ash Barty Cup, a little bit of the former champ.
1: Been a brilliant couple of days up here in Darwin for the National Indigenous Tennis Carnival. It's always a week that that earmark on the calendar. It's a beautiful celebration for kids all around the country. There's about 160 kids here this week that have had 4 or 5 days of activities on the tennis court, learning around culture, learning around education. So it's been a really fun few days to spend some time with the kids again. I'm so lucky that every time I come up here to Darwin, the kids are excited. Obviously, it's nice for me to get back on the court. It's few and far between these days, so it's nice to get back out here and do what I love and spend some time with some of the beautiful kids across our nation. And what I love the most, I think, is that after a couple of days, the kids really start to open up and build that relationship with you and connect. And that's what it's all about, coming here, having a beautiful few days and enjoying the time together. First Nations tennis and the NITC is just a really nice reminder to celebrate and respect our heritage and our culture. And I think come together from tribes from all around Australia to express our own culture and to appreciate others, to respect others, and come here doing it, playing the game that we love in the game of tennis, and know that it's about coming out on court, giving your best, wrapping your arm around your mate, making new friends, connecting with people, and being able to do that in a place like this is just beautiful. And it's been a big year, obviously, for me. We had a great start at the Australian Open and had plenty going on with my family, but I think it's a really nice pause to come up here to the NITC, and it's just coming up and having a good time with the kids. Plenty of highlights from the last few days. I think I always enjoy getting out there with the ball kids. There's a training session that they go through, and you know, some of the ball kids here will actually be at the Australian Open, which is really cool, and it's an opportunity for them to test out a new skill, see if they enjoy it, and then get to experience something like the Australian Open is pretty cool. And then we've seen this morning as well some coaching clinics where you're trying to upskill coaches to then go back to the communities to share that knowledge and to really try and get rackets in hands for kids and give them the opportunity to learn. And that's the stuff that I love the most, is just getting out on court with the kids and trying different skills. Yeah, I think with the kids, I love to just be me, and I love for them to be curious and ask questions, and almost the less formal it is, the better, because we're just connecting with each other as people and as human beings. And I get to share some experiences and stories from my tennis journey. And a lot of these kids are just starting their tennis journeys, and they have so many exciting years ahead of them. They'll have some adversity as well, and it's just trying to give them advice or learn from my experiences. Tell them to go out there and have fun and be proud of who they are. Go out and, do the best that they can. Yeah, the Ash Barty Cup is one of my favourite trophies here. We obviously have a lot of individual trophies to go out, but the Ash Barty Cup is for the state that accumulates the most points over the week. So I think it's what I love most about it is that it's working together with your team, with your state, having your mates back and going out there and really supporting one another.
0: There she is, Ash Barty, trying to inspire. Chris and Derriman off the tech.

0: very well run. They have good junior programs that hold the kids to the sport. Most end up coaching after their swimming career is over. The results are evident at every Olympics and World Championships, where new names always pop up making finals. Thank you, Chris. It'd be fair to say 492 on the text, not feeling glass half full. Demon Orr, the lights are on at nobody's home. I might take a break from tennis. The Aussies are doing my head in. Would this go down as the worst year of Australian tennis? Every Aussie tennis player in 2027 should get a set start. You're all entitled to your opinion. You can always voice it here on the First Serve. It'd be fair to say it hasn't been the best year. I think we can clearly state that without any doubts in our mind. We'd love to be better. More players inside the top 50 or heading towards the top 50 and what's coming up underneath. But that's, you know, what we do discuss here on the First Serve is every topic, every angle in dissecting the Australians and calling it as we see it, being fair. Understanding the journey's tough. I certainly understand that. I've been covering this sport for a long time, but we want a better result and junior development, the pathway. It is the hottest topic, and certainly where Andrew Abdo as the new CEO can really mark his legacy on the sport. Michael Lagazzo Tennis is going to be coaching Alex Vukic at the US Open. He is very much front and centre in the participation high performance space. He's a player development specialist coach, recognised as a Tennis Australia talent hub operating across multiple venues throughout the city, supported by an expert coaching team, delivering structured programs, a proven record of player progression, an athlete-driven culture that supports every player to build their own tennis journey. I suggest you get in touch with Michael Lagazzo, tennis.com.au. 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If you want to drop me an email throughout the week, you can certainly do that. 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Follow us on our social channels. They are going 24/7, the sport that never stops. And we'll do it all again, eh? Next Monday. If you ever miss us live on a Monday night, you can always catch up on the podcast. There is so much to listen to. However you do, subscribe to The First Serve. Catch you next Monday.
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9: Towards the goal line.
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9: They've got another advantage. Supersonic pop. Yahoo! 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
11: We probably lacked a little bit of balance tonight at times. When we were down to 13, we just went multi-phase in our own 22. But the thinking there is to try and chew the clock. And if we're just giving it back to them, we're going to have to

0: Certainly when we kicked later in the game, we got rewards, so yeah, a little bit more balance.
1: Side ball to Fisher Harris, who goes straight at the line and nearly gets through. It's the last tackle right underneath the post and five away. Healy gives it to Metcalf. Luke Metcalf has sealed the deal for the Warriors.
2: It's a manic Monday, but it's a great one. 8th of August. It was lighter on the way to work this morning. I love that. 10th of August, make it. It was still lighter on the way to work.

0: go through all that in the first hour of the show with our Monday morning panel. A memorable night at Go Media Stadium Friday, and the Warriors, well, they put the NRL on notice again, haven't they? A month before the playoffs, they took a chunk out of the Panthers' lead, took a chunk out of the Panthers'. Brilliant performance. That and the rest of the NRL weekend action later on in the show. Southland Sharks stand up, NBL champions, ending the run of the Saints in the final, a gripping final in Invercargill. Casey Frank on that, the upcoming Breakers season, which isn't that far away, and also the passing of an American basketball legend. That's to come this morning. David Nika earns a shot at a world title on a star-studded night on the Shore. The voice of boxing, the man you heard giving that great commentary, Mike Angove, joins us after 10 o'clock to talk about that. We'll have a chat about the undercard as well. Manu Vatuve, Liam Messam amongst the winners on the undercard. Plenty for you too to add your voice to as well. 8833. Any of the above catching your thoughts? We'd love to hear from you. Your thoughts on what happened game one. We can still talk about that. Looking ahead to game two, the changes that they've made, which we'll hear about in just a moment. Your thoughts on whether a certain Canterbury number 10 should be on his way. The Warriors, dare we ask the question? It was a pretty compelling case, wasn't it? 8833. In the driving seat this morning, Brian and Matt, and in the studio with me, happy new week. Ricardo, how are you, mate?
1: Yeah, good, thank you, mate. Good.

0: some shield change hands. There's, yeah, and of course the basketball. Well done to the Southland Sharks. So yeah, great weekend amongst other things.
1: Yeah, a massive weekend. Yeah, lots to get into. Here's some headlines for you with PGG Rights and Turf, New Zealand's trusted pro turf specialists. The All Blacks have named a team to take on the Sharks in their next midweek match on the Greatest Rivalry Tour. Ethan de Groot, Asafa Aumua and Fletcher Newell is your front row. Josh Lord, Sam Darry are your locks. Tupu Vai, Luke Jacobson to captain from seven, and Wallace Atiti are your loosies. And then it's Kyle Preston and Reuben Love in the halves. Jordy Barrett, Quintu Paia in the midfield. Caleb Clark and Fehi Finianganofo. Yeah, there you go. That's what I needed on a Friday morning. And Damien McKenzie, that's your 15. Then Brad Slater, Ollie Norris, Pasilio Tosi, Ethan Blackadder, Semisi Tailoa, Cam Roygaard, Timothy Tavatavanawai, and Imoni Narawa is the rest of the bench as well. But I think, in a way, the biggest naming point for this game is who's going to be coming off the bench for the Sharks. One Ma Nonu at 44. Yeah.
0: It's a strange one at that age. And I read someone made the comment that it kind of, yeah, it's quite remarkable that he's still considered good enough, but you think it's, why? Is it sort of almost create a slightly all-star-y type look to the team? I don't know. The Sharks aren't the strongest of the South African teams, that's for sure. It'll be great to see him playing.
1: Well, he's been playing in the French top 14, which is arguably the best domestic league in the world, right?
0: Yeah.
1: So he's still obviously still got it.
0: The All Black team probably a little bit closer to the test lineup.
1: Cody Taylor?
0: No, he's still got an injury issue. There's two or three of them I think they're managing. Will Jordan is another one. He's got a bit of a back injury. Xavier Numia was another one that they didn't consider. And, of course, poor old Billy Proctor. He's broken a bone. It's kind of a shoulder bone that he's really cracked it. And so he's on his way home. But those players weren't considered. Of course, Adi Savia, who's not there, they are hoping that the aforementioned names Xavier Numia, Will Jordan and Cody Taylor will be right for the midweek game the game Saturday against the Bulls.
1: Yeah, right. And then after that, we've got
0: a week before the first test, yeah.
1: Will Artie be back in time?
0: For the first test?
1: Yeah.
0: Oh, of course he will.
1: Good.
0: I can't imagine he won't be.
1: Not being there.
0: It's not a great look.
1: No.
0: I mean, they'll have their reasons behind it. I suppose you had the options that he just went and played. I think they felt that a break, considering he hadn't had one, that this was the time to give him a break. I still think it would have been a better look to have him there, just not playing.
1: Yeah. Yeah.
0: See the Springboks too. Looks like they've lost their skipper. He's not the player that he was, just in terms, he's still got game.
1: Yeah.
0: Not at the peak of his powers, but just such an important player in terms of his captaincy. He's a real talisman for the team. He limped off in the game against Argentina, which was a very messy game, a bit of a kickathon. We'll talk about that we've got Paul Cully and Nigel Yeldon coming up. We'll talk about that shortly.
1: Yeah, talk about that, and maybe also the Les Kisses debut. The Wallabies just scraping home against Japan by 3 points.
0: Messy
1: indeed. And one other story for you in our headlines. World number one Yannick Sinner is pulled out of the Cincinnati Open with a right knee injury. It's a bit of a blow because it's traditionally the tournament your lead in for the US Open.

0: It meant that the next season that they got the 7th draft pick, and he picked one Steph Curry as the draft pick. So,
1: and what number was he in the draft again? He was seven. Like 7th. Yeah,
0: yeah, yeah. So, but Donnie Nelson was a guy that there's a thing called Nelly Ball in basketball, which he developed, and it was, you know, traditionally you had the big centers and the big power forwards. Well, he went away from that and tried to play a faster game. So he was the guy that first started to play with 3 point guards and then 2 forwards and just try and pick the pace of the game up,
1: yeah,
0: which is obviously what then the Golden State Warriors under Steve Kerr took to another level.
1: Yeah, we'll talk about that later on when Casey Frank joins us. But at 11 minutes after 9, 8833, we'll get to your texts, I'm sure, at some point, but in a moment. Our Monday morning panel, we're going to go back, we'll talk about the All Blacks' first performance, their team for the second match of the tour, and of course round up the weekend's action in the NPC, a weekend that saw the Ranfurly Shield change hands. That's all coming up next on Sport Nation Mornings. It is 12 minutes after 9.
2: 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Australia's next test challenge is almost here, and with the Black Caps set to face them in a blockbuster series this summer, it's the perfect chance to see what New Zealand will be up against. Australia take on Bangladesh in the opening test, with plenty on the line as they continue to fine-tune ahead of a huge home summer. Australia against Bangladesh. First ball at 12:30. 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
4: 16 minutes after 9 now, Sport Nation Mornings. The All Blacks have named their team to take on the Sharks Wednesday morning, having opened their tour with, well, it wasn't an altogether convincing win over the Stormers. The Springboks wound up their preparations by edging out Argentina, albeit with a team that was certainly well below strength, but also in the process losing their talisman skipper to injury. We've had a full and a fascinating round of NPC rugby as well, with the Ranfurly Shield changing hands, so there's a lot to discuss. And while the All Black Tour is on, Mondays now, we're going to be having a panel situation. So plenty to discuss every Monday morning, and we've got a great lineup for you this morning. From Hamilton, commentator, journalist, and all-round good guy, Nigel Yeldon. Morning, Nigel.
5: Morning to you, TJ. Lovely to be with you, sir.
4: And from, well, the Post, the Press, the Sydney Morning Herald, a leading rugby writer, Paul Cully. How are you, Paul?
6: Good, Tony. How are you?
4: Yeah, very good. Look, guys, firstly, we'll look at the team that they've picked to play this midweek game against the Sharks. And Nigel, obviously you've seen a lot of them. Luke Jacobson, named to captain the team.
5: Yeah, look, I think he's done a very good job with the Chiefs. He's a very smart man with just the way he goes about it. I think he's like a lot of captains that we're seeing at the moment in the modern game, particularly in the men's side of things. Maybe not, you know, overtly vocal, but is vocal when he needs to be. Picks and chooses his time when to communicate with the referee. And I think that's clearly, even after one game, Tony, something that's going to be very important over the course of this particular tour, which is the times that you pick and choose to interact with the officials and what you are choosing to interact with them about. But no, he will do a good job. He's a good rugby player. He's a guy who I think has actually got quite a bit of standing within that particular group. I think Luke Jacobson will do a very good job.
4: The loose forward trio features Wallace Atiti, of course, pulled out of the opening game, but Tupou Vahi at six, Paul, and I just wonder, is this a pointer, and maybe they're starting to ink it in, that he's going to play there in the test matches?
6: Yeah, he'll start in the first test. I mean, I think the original plan was that he would start against France in the first test in July. So this has been, you know, a long time coming. Obviously, he acquitted himself pretty well against Ireland. I still have a few question marks. That is a big move for a guy who in the past has you know, preferred to play a lock. But this looks like the first test team to me. A few guys maybe will come in here, not there, Will Jordan, Tyrell Domax, but I think this is pretty much the first test team.
4: Yeah, Cam Roygaard, who we know will start, he's on the bench. Kyle Preston, he doesn't get to wear that number 9 jersey very often, Nigel, these days.
5: I was going to say, you must be taking a look at this. He goes, I'm sure he used to wear this on a regular basis sometime back in a previous life. Look, he has done what he's needed to do, but look, I think a lot of people, when the squad was named, was like, oh, they're only taking 3 halfbacks. The reality is that, barring injury, Cam Roygaard is going to probably play anywhere between 70 to 75 minutes of every test, potentially even all 80 minutes, depending on how those games track out. So, yep, look, good opportunity for the young man. He's been incredibly patient, much maligned. The fact that, you know, he doesn't even start for a Super Rugby team. So nice that he's going to get that particular opportunity as well.
4: Yeah, and as mentioned before, some that weren't considered, Cody Taylor, Will Jordan, Xavier Numia, we're told they will play against the Bulls, but they're just nursing injuries at the moment. They want to make sure that they are right. Really unfortunate for Billy Proctor, Paul, the news that he is coming home. No word yet on a replacement. Do you think they will replace him?
6: I think they will. I know everybody's probably thinking, well, that'll be Richie Mwonga's way back in. But yeah, it is unfortunate for,

situation to be, the injury needed to be to a 10-15, so Damon McKenzie or Barrett, Jeckham, Ruben Love. But I don't know, at this point of the tour, if there's a way back in for Richie, I think that they should explore it. I was at the Ryan Purley Shield game yesterday, and although he didn't have his most influential game, I mean, he looks fit, he looks light.

0: Miz?
1: Yeah, I think it's quite interesting. I mean, they listed four first fives and they named the squad, so we'd be taking over a fifth if Malonga came in. I thought it was quite interesting listening to Dave Rennie's answers that have come out of the Republic overnight when he confirmed that Billy Proctor is out. And you've got to feel sorry for Billy Proctor. It doesn't sound like it's a very nice injury that he's got either, with the shoulder blade sort of, or shoulder part of it sort of splitting. It doesn't sound very pleasant at all. But he said, you know, got asked, you know, are they going to call up a replacement? He said they're working through the process. He was asked point blank by Liam Napier of the Herald, is it Richie Mahonga? And he sort of smiled, looked to one side, chuckled, and said, we're working through the process. Now, I've been lucky enough, Tony, to cover Dave Rennie throughout all of the time that he was here as Chiefs coach in the Tron. They're trying to get Richie Mahonga. Based on that reaction from Dave Rennie and what I know of him, I suspect that they are working through, as you say, the process. But I think that was just the way he reacted to me, the look on his face, the little chuckle, the half smirk. I got the feeling that it's Mahonga that they're trying to get on the plane.
0: Yeah, okay. Well, we'll find out in due course, probably sometime. We'll know this time tomorrow morning for sure.
1: Who are the other midfield options?
0: Well, yeah, Baylen Sullivan had a good game for the Hawke's Bay Magpies Saturday night. That's an interesting point. And look, the other thing is too, is I thought, Paul, that Rico Ioane, I know he triggers a lot of people and they don't like the guy. I thought he was one guy who emerged certainly in the on the credit side of the ledger from that performance Saturday morning.
2: Yeah, look, I still think he's a better centre than winger. I know that people want the old Rico back of, you know, 2016-17 on the wing, but the guy's a midfielder now for me, and he showed that against the Stormers. I thought he looked much more comfortable in midfield than he did on the wing, where he's, you know, vulnerable under that high ball. So, I mean, you don't necessarily need that midfield coverage, and as Nigel has referenced, who's left? All the midfielders in New Zealand are taken up overseas contracts. The only guy I could think of would be Xavi Tielli, but that would be a development selection. So, I mean, I think there's adequate midfield coverage in the squad already through Ioane.
0: Yeah, and I know David Havili was another name that was mentioned before the team got picked. He's going off overseas. So, yeah, well, I guess we'll just have to wait and see. Look, looking back at the game, and there's a couple of talking points that have come out of it. Obviously, the All Blacks had some issues with discipline. Three yellow cards and the penalty count. But I think, Nigel, just a reminder that the way we saw the game refereed in Super Rugby and the way it's refereed in other parts of the world, they're not the same thing. And I guess it's up to the players to make the adjustment.
1: But they shouldn't have to. I'm sorry, a bit of a bugbear here, guys. Sorry to go off on this, but
0: you fill your boots, mate.
1: The Super Rugby Pacific should be played under the same laws that are played at international level. Simple as that. Okay, that's your stepping stone up. You should be playing under those particular laws. Now, I understand that they use all these different variations and they're trying to do different things to try and make the game a little bit more entertaining. I don't think New Zealand teams have ever had a problem playing an entertaining brand. I just genuinely believe that Super Rugby Pacific should be officiated under the same laws that are used at international rugby, so players aren't having to make these adjustments. It just doesn't make any sense to me whatsoever. That said, they do need to make the adjustments. They do need to react. And I think, Tony, from my perspective, I think we got a really clear example of what we can expect throughout the entirety of this particular series. I think there will be time for South African teams, even though we know they can play at pace with skill. I think that their preference for, I think, is to try and slow things down, go set piece, attack for four phases. If they don't get anything, put a contestable kick up. They're quite happy for the game to be staccato, whereas the All Blacks want to have flow. And when they got flow against the Stormers, really got into their phase play, they were pretty tough to handle.
0: Yeah. I mean, there was a lot of talk about the refereeing in this game. Paul, I don't know what your thoughts on it. I have to say one thing. I thought a couple of the yellow cards were a little bit harsh. The explanation as to why Leonard Brown's yellow didn't become a red, to me, said it should have only been a penalty in the first place.
2: Yeah, I don't think that was a yellow card. I think
3: that was an unlucky one for Leonard Bryan. But

0: What interests me most is how the All Blacks reacted to that that Stormers, the way it was officiated, and I think they've reacted in exactly the right way. Neil Barnes came out yesterday, I think it was, and said, "Look, we as a New Zealand don't get to dictate what the game looks like to the rest of the world. That is the value of experience. That's the value of a guy who's been in the game for decades, coached overseas, coached in Europe. He understands the context in which they're operating in. So for me, you've got to look at that Stormers game as a massive opportunity to learn. The All Blacks have come out and whinged about the ref and complained about it. But from what Neil Barnes said, that tells me that they have taken on board all the lessons they needed to, and that's the most significant outcome of that game, in my opinion.
1: Yeah. Paul, I looked at your player ratings for the game, and it's something that's always fascinating to see people's different take on it. But I mentioned Beauden Barrett there before. I thought he started really well, but just I kind of as the game wore on, things sort of unravelled for him. And if he was looking to make a case to be part of the test picture, I don't think that was it.
0: No, look, he hasn't played in a while. And I was surprised they didn't, give him some action during July. But look, Beauden Barrett's been around a long time. He would know himself that was not one of his better performances. And, inviting the Stormers to a set piece to start of the second half by missing his restart, that's just a big black mark. You can get away with that maybe in Super Rugby, but that's, that is a big mistake. And I thought he was vulnerable under the high ball as well. And, we saw during July, Reuben Love take some fantastic catches in the backfield. That is a big part of the number 10's role these days. So, I think Beauden Barrett's chances of playing a test match this in South Africa now depend on injury.
1: Yeah. Some promising points, Nigel. It was, first of all, Fabian Holland. We haven't seen a lot of him, but what we have seen him, boy, second game back from a long layoff and put up a pretty strong case already that he wants back in that test team.
2: Yeah, great example of someone who clearly was incredibly diligent with the way he did his rehabilitation work. He has gone through, checked every box. He played, 40 minutes of a Shield challenge. Now stepped up and had, again, just what you expect from him. I mean, there was some serious industriousness from quite a few members of that All Black forward pack, in my opinion. I thought Holland, right at the heart of it. And you're going to need that big motor, that big body, the big contact. I thought Tui Pulotu led the side well once again too. Good work rate again from Peter Lakai. I mean, he was a guy who I thought, put another very, very strong case for involvement in that.

0: things. Yeah, Fabian Holland, you're quite right, Tony. Right at the top of the list for me.
1: The back three is going to be really interesting for the test matches because they've got options there. But Josh Morby played this game at fullback, Paul, but I just think that fullback skill set, to me, when you consider that the Springboks were involved in a game yesterday where there were 81 kicks, I think they kicked the ball 45 times at Argentina. So you know what you're going to get. Is that a reason that Morby comes into the side? And if you've got Morby on one wing and you've got Will Jordan on the other, McKenzie at fullback, you have got three guys with a genuine fullback skill set in that backfield.
2: Yeah, Morby starts for me. I mean, I'll be interested to see how they go against the Sharks. I think that'll be an easier game, so it might be a little bit harder to read. But Morby, to me, is exactly what you need in South Africa. Very few mistakes, great kick chase, you know, his work rate's off the charts. Now, he's just a really, really smart player. And as you mentioned, that Springboks Argentina game, this is what they're going to bring. So, you know, anybody else, I think, apart from Morby and Jordan, the wings, is in danger of being exposed against the Springboks. He's been brilliant this year.
1: Yeah. I mentioned that Springbok Argentina game, Nigel. Boy, as I say, 81 kicks in the game, over half of them from the Springboks. Those mid-range kicks that are designed, either you regain them or you force an error. And for all the talk that we saw last year of them expanding their game, quirky innovations and such like, I just wonder if what we saw in Argentina yesterday, was it just something designed to get the job done, get those guys some time on the field ahead of the test series, or is that what we're going to see in the test matches?
0: I think it's probably a combination of the both, Tony. I know Rassi was speaking prior to the game that there were guys who clearly needed time, and obviously they'll be gutted to have lost Siakalisi. But I think, yeah, that's how they want to set up. And when you think about, you know, the most recent memory of the All Blacks playing South Africa is in Wellington. And for the first 50 minutes, they were doing, you know, still kicking and that sort of a thing. But then once they got their platform and they were able to really cut loose and go to town, you know, they were absolutely spectacular, hence the record defeat by the All Blacks in that particular game. But I think they want to go. I don't know if... I still think when the All Blacks get into phase play, move the ball, if it gets past 10, 15 phases, I still don't know if there's too many rugby teams on the planet who can hang with them. France, maybe for me, but I think when they just get going, if they can control the tempo and just really keep going and work through everything, I still think that they are one of the best rugby teams on the planet. And so it's going to... I think we all knew it, Tony. I don't think we're sort of saying anything that no one already knew. It's going to be a clash of styles because South Africa will want to go more power. New Zealand will want to go more with flow and pace and speed.
1: Springboks, to that point, missed 30 tackles in that game in Argentina, 80% success rate. And they did miss a few during the July internationals as well. So that's one issue that they'll have to overcome. The other thing too, Paul Cully, is losing Siakalisi. Now, I don't think anyone thinks that he is at the peak of his powers anymore, but he still seems incredibly important to the Springbok team.
2: He is. He starts in that team every day.

0: skills. So you got to take away, I think sometimes he gets underrated as a player because he's such a good leader. But he starts every day of the week for the Springboks. So if he's not there, and it's a hamstring, so it looks like he won't be there, then they definitely lose something. But, you know, they do have incredible depth.
1: Yeah. Look, we've got to move on and talk about the NPC. Just one thing before we go, and Paul, again, I noted your comments about this. Scrum time, where Pasiliotossi got himself into trouble. There was also some talk about the break foot, all those little technical things. That's something, obviously, that they'll need to sort out. Just wondering why it wasn't addressed and maybe sorted out during the game.
0: I think that the big challenge that the All Blacks have is it's not so much the technique side of things, which I think they can fix up. It's just the mindset. South African teams, every scrum is a scrum to penalty. Every scrum. And there's only one team in Super Rugby that scrummaged like that, and that was the Highlanders. Maybe they overdid it at times. So you're now asking players who are used to scrummaging as a restart to hanging on for their lives every scrum, and that's the way it's going to be in the Test Series.
1: Yeah, for sure. Okay, guys, look, we'll park that one for the moment, but we've still got a terrific round of NPC rugby to have a chat. We'll have a quick discussion about that in just a moment on Sport Nation Mornings.
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1: Australia's next test challenge is almost here, and with the Black Caps set to face them in a blockbuster series this summer, it's the perfect chance to see what New Zealand will be up against. Australia take on Bangladesh in the opening test, with plenty on the line as they continue to fine-tune ahead of a huge home summer. Australia against Bangladesh. 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
4: Coming up 20 minutes away from 10 o'clock, Sport Nation Mornings with TJ, Paul Cully and Nigel Yeldon. Sparking a lot of text, fellas. We'll get to them very soon, but a lot of people responding to the things that you've said, so we'll get to those. Look, we'll talk about the NPC, but I guess the feature of the weekend, Nigel, the Ramphilly Shield changing hands. Paul, I know you were there, but Nigel, this was a case to me where they always sort of talk about you've got to attack if you want to win the Ramphilly Shield. But in a funny sort of way, roundabout way, it was Canterbury's defence that almost won them the Shield.
5: Yeah, absolutely. You've hit it on the head. I don't think I can actually add too much more. I'd love to hear Paul's take on it. Obviously, I think it's a little bit different when you're there. I think clearly there was a great atmosphere and both teams were very, very intense and absolutely into it. I don't know if it was much shakes in terms of some of the talent or some of the skill that we would have preferred to have seen. But you're right, just defensively, Canterbury just so good. And when they had opportunities in the opposition 22, just so efficient, used the line-out drive very, very effectively, and just willed themselves to, what is it, a record 18th Ramphilly Shield tenure. It was just old school. I mean, we're celebrating 50 years of the NPC, TJ. That was a little bit of an old school Shield slugfest, and I was there for it, just quietly.
4: Paul, I think Otago might have had a better chance if their line-out hadn't malfunctioned. I thought there was some terrific effort. I thought Hannah Cahill and Gardner were fantastic for Canterbury. But, boy, the problems that Otago had in the line-out, that was a massive factor in them not being able to hang on to the Shield.
6: Yeah, I mean, they lost Oliver Hagg in the lead-up to the game, ankle injury, the blindside, who's their, you know, probably their best line-out jumper. But you're right, Jamie Hanna, I thought, was outstanding, you know, just dominant in that, in all around the field. And the moment where I thought Otago lost it was just before half-time, when they had an option for a quick tap close to the Canterbury line and went for the line-out that was under pressure, lost it. Canterbury went up the field, and I think Hannah scored in the corner following a maul. I thought that was the losing of the game. But, you know, I think both sides defended brilliantly. I mean, we mentioned Mwanga earlier. He was effectively shut down, and we know how good he is. So old school, as Nigel said, is the right way to describe it. But I think that Canterbury, in the end, did enough to win it and, you know, deserve it to take it back to Christchurch.
4: Yeah, and I know there are a lot of people, particularly the neutrals, who like to see the Ramphilly Shield, you know, like in the provinces, not the main centres, because perhaps the Ramphilly Shield doesn't get the respect that it deserves in some places that obviously host Super Rugby teams. But I think Christchurch, with that stadium, that's another reason for people to go to the stadium, Nigel. And it is a quick turnaround too, because they've got to take on a Bay of Plenty team that, well, they got home against Northland, but only just.
5: I was going to say, I really feel like I should hand the reins over to you with this one, TJ, in terms of that Bay of Plenty game. But, look, it's a great new facility. Canterburyans are clearly proud of it, as they should be. Haven't had the joy of being there. I believe you two gentlemen have already had the opportunity to get inside it.
4: Oh, yeah.
5: Just looks absolutely straight fire. Looks phenomenal. And they are filling it up for all forms of rugby. I thought the atmosphere there for the Super Rugby All-Pikie final was an absolute belter as well. And I think you put a Ramphilly Shield there against a Steamers team, which they got the Chockies, they got the win, still nowhere near what I have seen from a Richard Watt team in the first 2 weeks. They're not getting their timing right at the breakdown, and that is so key. When they get the breakdown

0: dominate the collision, get their timing right there and are so disruptive. That's where the Steamers, for me, TJ, are at their absolute best. Haven't quite got it right. I thought they did a little bit better on Saturday in Rotorua in getting their timing slightly better. But I just think, look, Shield on the line, under the roof, great conditions. Bayapini will come down absolutely hissing. I think it'll be another absolutely outstanding atmosphere. And let's remember, the Shield did bounce around a fair bit last year. And I think that was one of the reasons, again, why the round robin of the NPC was so darn good, because we did see it chop around from Waikato to Southland, then went down to Canterbury, then Otago got it. We did see it bounce around a little bit more than maybe what we have seen previously.
1: And I think people love that. Just looking back over the weekend, I mean, you look at the scorelines, Waikato 38-32 over Taranaki, a six-point margin. Auckland 34-31 over Wellington, three-point margin. Bay of Plenty, 34-31 over Northland, same score, three-point margin. 19-15 in the Shield game, and an absolute incredible comeback win for Manawatū over Southland to win it 36-35. The only one that got a bit lopsided, I suppose, was Hawke's Bay beating Tasman, and it's a terrific rivalry, that one, 50-19. Paul, Hawke's Bay look super impressive under Brock.
2: Harry Godfrey, outstanding. Yeah. This guy's got real talent, and the way that he can play as a 10 and 15, I mean, he is going places in a hurry. If not before the World Cup, then shortly afterward, he'll be in an All Blacks jersey. He's a terrific player, and you know, if you're not a Hurricanes fan, then the prospect of Godfrey and Ruben Love combining next year is a bit of a scary thought. And also, of course, got to give a shout out to Hunter Morrison, who looks like, you know, a younger Scott Barrett's just emerged on the scene as well. I don't know where Hunter's going to go for Super Rugby, but I mean, clearly he's in the Hurricanes catchment area and they do need a lock. So Hawke's Bay flying at the minute.
1: Yeah, he has been a standout player. I think he's got this, the Dwayne Monkley points for the first two games. Yeah, 50-19, Hawke's Bay. Yeah, watch out for the Magpies this year. Nigel, Waikato, Taranaki, it's always a good one, that one. Waikato, you impressed with them?
0: Yeah, I think their first halves have been very good. And again, just for whatever reason, just slightly off the boil in the second halves, but the second half on Friday was a lot better than what we saw the week prior when they opened up the tournament against Bay of Plenty. I'm just stoked for the bloke who's coaching Waikato, Leon Holden. He's just a really good man. And I'm stoked to see him having some success. And look, it's not all going to be beer and skittles for Waikato. You know, they aren't, you know, perfect by any stretch of the imagination, but they've found a way to win in the first 2 weeks. And I think they're being led nicely by Taha Kemera, young captain, young first five. He seems to be really growing with that responsibility that's been handed to them. So I think very good. And I thought it was quite interesting. Taranaki making the decision, right, we're going to take the 3 points to get a bonus point out of it. So we get two bonus points. Fascinating. I'd love to hear your guys' thoughts on the decisions that were made by Wellington to turn down shots at goal and take that game potentially to golden point and have another crack, because I understand, you know, the thought process of going out there and trying to win it. You can actually win the game in golden point, and you had your opportunity there. At worst, you're going to get 2 points. If it's drawn at the end of golden point, you get three. I didn't understand that decision. I would have tried to take it to golden point, but I'm an old buddy, gentlemen. I'd love to hear your thoughts on the decisions made late.
1: Yeah, Paul, a penalty goal is still a legitimate way, as is a drop goal, of scoring points in a game of rugby.
2: I'm with Nigel. I was very confused about that non-decision, especially as Auckland, who definitely look a bit tighter this year, were defending very well. The spacing was good in defence. They weren't chasing anything at the breakdown. So, yeah, I'm agree 100 with Nigel on that one.
1: Yeah. The other game, of course, that did have a big scoreline, North Harbour 59-19 over Counties Manukau. I think this North Harbour team, Nigel, is going to be a lot better this year. A lot of the same players back from last year. They have lost a few. They've picked up some new talent, a lot of homegrown talent in the team. They've had a couple cross the bridge, but they played some really good footy. I really like the look of young Rory Taylor on the left wing, and this is what we love when

0: the NPC comes around that we can talk about names like Hunter Morrison, Rory Taylor, Leo Gordon and the likes who we haven't seen before make their mark at this level.
1: It's what the competition is all about, and it still gives us the opportunities. And, you know, Carly mentioned, where's Hunter Morrison going to play his Super Rugby? Because he's going to get picked up. Someone is going to want that young man in the Super Rugby squad for next year. And so that's the discussion that we get out of this wonderful competition. North Harbour have been really good. I thought they were very unlucky, maybe not to maybe even jag that one in week one against the Muckle. Absolutely ran riot in the opener on Thursday. But, gee, but what's going on with Counties Manukau? I thought the way they finished the competition last year, I thought, okay, there seems to be a reasonably settled squad to me, TJ, and yet they've come out in the first two weeks and just look nothing like that team that really did scare three shades out of Canterbury in the quarterfinal last year. And I thought was definitely on an upward trajectory, but just haven't got out of the gates at all. Very perplexed by that.
0: Yeah, rock bottom of the table, minus points differential of 55, no points to show for it. Southland just above them with a couple of bonus points, but at the top of the table, Hawke's Bay and Waikato on 10, Canterbury on 9, North Harbour, Northland and Auckland on 7, Otago, Taranaki, Bay of Plenty on 6, then Manawatu, Tasman and then Wellington, Southland at the bottom. Guys, fascinating to get your views on it. As I say, you've sparked a lot of text messages that we'll get to soon, but very grateful for your time on this Monday morning, Paul Cully and Nigel Yeldon. I hope both of you have a great week.
2: Thanks.
0: Okay, guys, it is coming up 9 minutes away from 10. Sport Nation Mornings. We'll get to your texts in a moment.
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3: 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Yeah!
4: 5 minutes away from 10, Sport Nation. We'll get through some of these texts. Jim from Temuka would like to wish Tamaiti Williams happy birthday and good luck with the rehab. Marshy from the Hawke's Bay. Morena boys, Fakatava still one of the top three halfbacks. Hawke's Bay, the Bay, the mighty Magpies. Yeah, they were good, weren't they? Guys say it's a downright disgrace. Savia should be there. He will, and I hope he plays a blinder in the first test. Presumably he'll be there for a week or so training. Richie will be on the plane. D-Mac moved to the outside, plays 15. Rico from the outside backs to the centres. That from Gary. Yeah, the way the Stormers game was reffed is a major reason I've been turned off rugby. Presumably you were watching the game, though. It must be an English thing because the French tests were awesome. Almost looked like the Englishman was looking for infringements as to opposed to letting the game go. Well, there's a bit of truth to that. Don't panic. Nonu was over there. Nigel makes a good point, according to this text. Had never thought of that, playing the SBR. We'll get to that in a moment.

0: is back, which means the sleep schedule is in trouble and the football chat is about to get loud. Title races, relegation scraps, top four chaos, managers under pressure, and fans pretending they're calm when they're absolutely not. From the first whistle of the season to the madness of the run home, we'll bring you the games, the storylines, and the moments everyone will be talking about. 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
5: Certainly can, little master. Yes, sports news updates brought to you by Night and Day. Grab a potato gratin for just $3 every day in August. At Night and Day, midfielder Billy Proctor, who left the field early in the second half of the team's 38-21 win over the Stormers in Cape Town, has become the second player to have his tour cut short after George Bell was ruled out with a calf injury. Coach Dave Rennie said Billy unfortunately will be going home on Thursday. He's got a fractured shoulder blade, a big vertical fracture, and that is expected to sideline him for 10 to 12 weeks, but won't require surgery, unfortunately, for the Hurricanes midfielder. And the PNG Chiefs have secured one of rugby league's most respected Pacific stars, with Samoan international Brian Tall joining the club as the Chiefs player number 6 ahead of its inaugural 2028 NRL Telstra Premiership season. Chiefs CEO Lorna McPherson said Brian's an exceptional rugby league player, but the signing is about much more than football. Sports news updates brought to you by Night and Day. Red Bull refreshers for just $3 every Tuesday in August at Night and Day.
6: Thank you, Lashes, alongside Finn Balls in the producer's booth, and Millsy alongside me. Hello to you.
7: Yeah, hello to you, little master. Always good to see you. Second test match, isn't it, Finn Balls? Day one, we go again. Good to see you, Finn Balls. You've backed up. You've had a couple of days in the paddock. You are looking good. My old mate, Lashes, there he is, whacking away there in the corner on his button. So good to have you there, my friend. Just, this PNG team, they're fast becoming enemy number one of mine. Just don't like them already. It's an unfair competition, but let's not dive into that just now. Just to observations from the weekend. How good was Double D? How good was Double D? Dexter Dunn winning one of the biggest harness racing races in the world, the Hamiltonian, on the 3-year-old colt Apex. It was a duel down the straight, very much in the mold of Al Waverley star and Bone Crusher in the 86 Cox Plate. But just goes to show, you know, we got J-Mac. Just those big boys. Oh, the horse was done. The horse was out on his feet, worked during the race, worked to the lead on hot sectionals, this thing in the trail, had a shot at him late down the piece, down the straight. But those drivers and those jockeys who are just able to get their horses just up.
8: Lift that extra little bit out of them.
7: Just those good ones can.
8: Yeah.
7: And Double D did that on Sunday, so he is top of the pops in downtown USA for sure. AB Stormers, my first review of the weekend. Just love it. Very much reminded me of, I know people jump on and they're scrappy, but come on, what do you expect? We're in South Africa. Like, it's going to be, every game's going to be, team of 5 million people, every game is going to be scrappy. It is in the Republic. And when I look at Lions tours that happen every 4 years, once every 12, down to our neck of the woods, those first 2 to 3 games from any Lions team is shithouse. They're just scrappy. They're not working. Then we start talking about we're going to beat the Lions 3-0. And next thing, you know, 3 weeks later, the test matches come.

0: around, and the Lions are a completely different team from the first couple of games. So I kind of see that playing out over in the Republic. But I just love the fact that this is what the tour is going to be about, boys. You had a team out there of lads who had hardly played for a long period of time, combinations who hadn't been together. First 10 minutes, you're thinking, oh my God, this team is just on fire, electric, the first 10 minutes. Then the yellow cards, then it got clunky, ref played a part. The Stormers are there to play. Like, the Stormers are playing, like, you got individuals in that Stormers lineup, possibly the only time they're going to play the All Blacks. They're going to get up for it, team. So we were tested at times. We pulled away down the stretch, a little bit what Double D did on Apex over at the Meadowlands in America. Really interesting what I thought. So I've been studying coaches this weekend. This is what I like to do on a couple of performances, how they're going, what's going to happen next. Ricky Stewart. Did you guys see Ricky Stewart?
1: The presser?
0: The presser?
1: Yeah, I did.
0: How he just pointed out one of it. And I love Sticky Rick. Finballs, I love Sticky Rick. But for him to come out, and I didn't think he was quite like this, to pinpoint the blame on their loss.
1: Corey Horsburgh.
0: On Corey Horsburgh in the last, you see, there were 16 other blokes out there doing the job. And it was one person who sort of cost us the game. But I'll tell you something, Sticky Rick. You also had a team of players out there that missed 55 tackles. You missed 55 tackles, you're going to lose games of footy. So the fact that he pointed out a kid, and obviously they've got history, and I don't think he will be wearing green next year, but I was really surprised from Sticky Rick. As I said, I like Sticky Rick, but didn't like that. Warriors Friday night, great crowd. I wasn't there. I was parked up on my lonesome at home on the couch watching, and I loved it. What I loved most, these are the green ticks for me, intent. Finballs, it's a real lesson for us in life, is that if you have intent, you can execute. You'll get results. The boys had intent. I've never seen a Warriors team, obviously, emotionally charged from the haka, indigenous round, and they had to front. And people are going, the Panthers are the best team in the comp. Yeah, for sure, I think they've shown they are. It's not just 80 minutes that the Warriors have done the damage on the Panthers, but we go back 2.5 months. It's 160 minutes when they've gone toe-to-toe, heavyweight fight. I think of Muhammad Ali and Joe Frazier, Muhammad Ali and George Foreman, when they just go toe-to-toe, the two titans. And the Warriors have done against the Panthers for 160 minutes. That says a lot. But an observation when I was doing some research this morning, actually, you look at the top four last year, Raiders, Broncos, who else was there?
1: Storm.
0: Storm, Raiders, Broncos, and Panthers. No, Panthers were six or seven.
2: Bulldogs, Kyle.
0: The Doggies. Isn't it funny how, this is probably why this competition is a good comp, 12 months later, those teams are not even in the top eight. Amazing, eh? That's just an observation. I was looking at the table going, what can I find here? I thought, wow, that's interesting. The top four from last year, not in the top eight this time around. But the Warriors are there and they are here to play. The messaging, it's just eight more weeks. Eight more weeks of work. That's all it is. But they've got to switch off. They've got to turn the page and start afresh. Head towards G2. When's G2 for them? When are they playing? They play Friday night. So game day two is Wednesday. So Webby told us the other day they're going to have 3 days in the spelling paddock.
1: Saturday against the Bronx.
0: So Thursday will be G2. So yeah, in the paddock today as well. Get the boys back in, review, look forward to the Broncos game, which will be an interesting contest, how they go about it. They'll throw it around, I'm sure. But yeah, head towards G2. Good contact session. Freshen up on the big bird. Get the job done again.
3: Good observations from you, Millsy, on a Monday. We always enjoy Millsy's observations on a Monday, and we'll talk about both the rugby and the league very, very shortly. One thing you didn't mention in that is how easy Friday night into Saturday afternoon would have been for a watch for Pete, who walked away with $4,500 from the gauntlet.
0: Mm.
3: Absolutely superb. He took Waikato to beat Taranaki. I took the Warriors to beat the Panthers, And then it was all on Bundy, and Bundy like won like a very, very good, just had to run top three, won like a very good thing down the Riccarton Straight on Saturday afternoon. So Pete, if you're listening, a massive congratulations to you, mate.

0: Hopefully you're counting the cash, every single penny of it.
1: Has he been paid out yet, Lashes?
0: Well, I'm assuming so.
2: Not yet, Kyle, no.
1: Soon-ish. What's that process look like?
2: That's not good radio, Kyle.
1: Wasn't it? Well, when does he get the loot in the account?
2: Yeah, within, I don't know, 1 to 2 business days.
1: Well, right, just a question. Yeah. The punters need to know who want to come and play the gauntlet on a Friday when the loot's going to be in the account.
0: Well, Pete, if you're listening, and I know you will be, it'll be in there sometime soon, as Lashes says, probably in the next 1 to 2 business days. But, mate, that was outstanding. Jeez, I was enjoying every bit of that. I was thinking about him a lot on Friday night when I checked the Waikato score while I was watching the Warriors, and I was thinking, this is glorious.
1: Well, the Nicky came back a bit, didn't they?
0: Yeah, a little bit, but it was never really in doubt. And then Floor Mormon got Bundy into a good spot, settled him, and he absolutely just flew home. Well, that was just delightful.
1: The key to that race was just put him to sleep. And you put him to sleep, and built on that performance from 1,600 to 2,000.
0: This is a bit harsh, Lashes. Thanks for the tip on Scripted. I was going good till that. Good work, Turnip, someone says.
2: Yeah, Scripted was a little bit weak. I was looking for the 1-2 punch with Ninja and Scripted.
0: Ninja,
2: but
0: very good.
2: Scripted let the team down. Love when texts like that keep me honest. And because, it's outside the norm, isn't it? Whereas when Millsy's multi gets done, that's normal transmission resuming.
1: There's another deflect, isn't it? That's all right. That's all right, Lash. I like the blows. It keeps me honest.
2: Jeez.
1: It keeps my shoulders back. But
2: a core multi, wasn't it?
1: If Millsy's

0: Liam miss him.
1: Yeah, Liam.
2: And did. What happened in the Rene Granger fight?
0: Manu Vatu won.
1: TKO.
2: Cool. Was there a big crowd there?
0: Yeah, no, it looked like a decent.
1: Yeah, it looked right.
0: Yeah.
2: Okay. And how was the old Nick? How did he go? Talk me through it.
0: Oh, I'm no boxing expert, Kyle.
2: Oh, you sound like it.
0: How do I sound like it?
2: Oh, just your observations, well, pre-bout and post-bout.

0: No,
1: that was a big old session, wasn't it, Kyle?
0: I did not watch it at all. I engaged in a lot of community sport on the weekend, which is wonderful, Finballs. Down the netball courts, the footy field. Footy fields again yesterday for 3.5 hours. God, that's excellent. Really enjoyed it.
1: But that's what you do, though, isn't it? Because at 8:39 p.m. on Saturday, got a message into a group chat that I'm in with you and your wife, and you were clearly 10 to a dozen under the belt.
0: Yeah.
1: And you said, I'm doing all I can to make the country happy. I sorted golf through my contacts with South Africa for the All Blacks ahead of their massive tour, getting the Warriors coaches in the right headspace for a finals push. Had lunch with an MP yesterday to sort multiple issues across the country. Seriously, what more can a man do for the people of New Zealand?
0: Yeah, well, if you break it down like that,
1: yeah,
0: it was a big week and an important week then last week, wasn't it?
1: Yeah.
0: Just to help. I'm here to help, Lash. Boys are in the Republic, they need help. Observations needed at Warriors headquarters, and yet some social issues across the country which we needed to dive into Friday afternoon. But what other areas can I help in?
1: Well, you could hit a multi for the punters for a start.
2: 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So,
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4: Australia's next test challenge is almost here, and with the Black Caps set to face them in a blockbuster series this summer, it's the perfect chance to see what New Zealand will be up against. Australia take on Bangladesh in the opening test, with plenty on the line as they continue to fine-tune ahead of a huge home summer. Australia against Bangladesh. 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

0: agenda. Agenda one.
1: Yeah, well, Razor Robertson or Ted Lasso. What are your honest thoughts here? For those that don't know, Ted Lasso's the famous TV series where an American football coach goes over to coach in the English soccer leagues. For a team that hasn't been granted the license, is this a kind of a strong arm tactic, headline generator to prove that they're serious? But then does the appointment or the job proposition showcase seriousness? I don't know. What do you make of this Razor Robertson situation?
2: Yeah, I think it's about attention. I don't think Razor would do it. Razor's a rugby man still early on in his coaching journey in many respects, and I see Razor diving into that space over in the Northern Hemisphere. So I don't think, like, he takes a role like this for 4 years. Yeah, I just can't see it happening. But what it does do to the bid, and the most important thing is, we don't know who the owners are of this potentially a second team in New Zealand. So what it does do is fuels the fire for that consortium of investors and ownership group to maybe show the National Rugby League and Peter Volandis, hey, look, we're taking this really seriously and we've got a big name in New Zealand sport leading the charge as head coach. I think there's a lot of that going on. It's not uncommon for coaches to cross over. You think of Alan Jones back in the late 80s. Michael Checkers fluted around with the Roosters. Hasn't Shag Hansen been involved with the Roosters as well? And then Andy Farrell, who's a great rugby league player. Then obviously when he played rugby union, he's dived into that space. So similarities, do I see it happening? Absolutely not.
3: It's got us talking about them, doesn't it? And they're not even a thing yet.

0: coach. There's no doubt about that. Shit went wrong at the All Blacks. Like, we all know that. It didn't go well. But at that sort of level, and if they put the right rugby league people around him as assistants, I could see it working. I'm kind of like Millsy. I don't think it will happen. But I can see their theory around it in terms of him being a good coach. If you get the right league people around him, he might be able to make something work there. But I do feel like it's probably more down the let's get people talking about us route.
1: I think it's that. And also, there's no denying that Razor Ray he's like a Canterbury legend. So what also happens with a consortium when they're trying to build a team is you need sponsors as well. And there would be sponsors down south in Canterbury who would like the fact that if there was a South Island team, that Razor was in charge, that would attract investment in the commercial dollar as well. So there's that piece of it also. Often with these teams, if you get the big names and the big coaches, that attract sponsors. And there's no denying Razor's a massive name. Would he have the keys to the city down there?
0: Yeah, probably. And that's what I was about to say, not just sponsors. Like, this will get fans interested as well in that part of the world. In Canterbury, where we've had the discussions ourselves and people have texted in from that part of the world saying they couldn't give up supporting the Warriors because they've been with them for 30 years, whatever it's been. But I do, as you say, Millsy, he's got the keys to the city. Mm. He is loved down there. If he came on board, whether it's would be head coach, I just think there'd be some people who would go, I do want to jump on that now because it's Razor.
1: So it's a fascinating piece, but I don't think Razor is ready for that. I see Razor heading offshore, fulfilling his rugby, I guess, for the cup, because I feel like he will have something in him that says he's got unfinished business and he wants to go prove a point. And he seems like that type of character to me. He's not leaving this rugby space just yet.
2: Agenda 2.
3: Boys, Millsy, we'll start with you. What did you make of the opening game of rugby's greatest rivalry tour? I know you were up and about it.
1: Yeah, I love it.
3: Thinking some were overreacting.
1: Oh, massively. Like, no game is going to be pure on this tour. Not one single game. And I know when you asked us this question the other day, Lash, what do you want to see? And I think I may have answered along the lines, I want to see us make a statement. But once I watch the game, I actually love we've been through that because it's going to be another reminder to the group. This isn't going to be easy. We're going to have refs which are going to be stop-start, and it's not going to be a fluid game. It's going to be a reminder to Rennie, No Bullshit Barnsley, and the rest of the boys and the coaching staff to get stuck into our boys about discipline. Now, the first two yellow cards, they were Parker, who I thought had a really good game. That was just on the back of, three to four penalties in succession. The first yellow card, God, it was kind of...
3: I thought Leonard Brown was hard done by.
1: Lash. He kind of hit him, then it came up.
3: But notice how they didn't show like any actual real angles of it.
1: Yeah.
3: Those TV directors over there.
1: It's just a reminder that, boys, we're not going to get the rub of the green on anything.
3: Yep.
1: So embrace that. Don't fight it. Very much Finn Balls, like Foxy on that par three, you know? When he hit the bunker and he had to chip out and get up and down for the bogey, he almost embraced that moment, just got on with it. So this is a reminder if I was on that coaching staff, boys, this is how it's going to be. Nothing's going to be pretty on this tour. Warm-up games, travelling around the joint, staying in the hotel, out in the test matches. Everything is up against us, so don't fight it. Don't waste energy fighting it. You've got to try and embrace those moments when we won't get the rub of the green. So, and the fact what I touched on before, Lash, with a Lions tour. Every time the Lions tour, their first two to three games are clunky as buggery. And it's just not a pretty watch, and they're just still coming together. And you look at that team on Saturday morning, like some of those combinations hadn't played together before, first hit out in some time. It just reminded me of the start of a Lions tour.
0: Well, that was the two things I was about to exactly say. That was a team that, when was the last time a lot of those combinations would have been together? A long time ago. So you got to...
3: probably never when you look at the team that played.
0: So you got to factor that in. You got to factor in as well, that if you watched any

0: You know, South Africa against Argentina, they weren't exactly hot stuff.
1: Oh, they were shit house.
0: Exactly. So, like, we're getting up in arms about how the, yeah, okay, South Africa's playing Argentina in Argentina, slightly different kettle of fish compared to the Stormers. But that's still a Stormers side that a lot of those players are never going to get that sort of occasion again. So they're naturally going to be up for it. To Millsy's point around the Lions, in 2017, they beat the Barbarians, the New Zealand Barbarians, 13-7. They lost to the Blues. They beat the Crusaders 12-3. They lost to the Highlanders 23-22. And then they beat the Māori and they easily beat the Chiefs. But point being, they didn't exactly start that tour like they were hissing and roaring. They ended up with a one-all draw out of it. So I think we've got to cool our jets a little bit. Wasn't the top team. That'll come as we get closer to the first test. I just think people are overreacting. I was going to say a little bit. I think they're overreacting a lot, quite frankly. I'll talk about other things about that game when we get to the Cattery that just really frustrated me about watching that, and possibly something that we're going to have to get used to over the next 4 to 6 weeks. But some of that game was just a horrific watch, not really due to either team. I'll say that much for now.
1: It was interesting, Millsy, you know, you talk about every little thing will be a challenge for these blokes. I've got a few Snapchats from guys on the ground post-game showcasing, stamping their feet, showcasing the surface water, but there wasn't a drop of rain in Cape Town in the lead-up to the match, and the sprinklers have been left on overnight.
2: Mm.
1: And that's just what we've come to, or we can come to expect,
2: yep,
1: isn't it?
2: Yep, that will happen again. Well, I'll give another example. So they'll go to have breakfast at a hotel and there'll be no eggs. Just that sort of stuff. Just little things. Well, not major things.

0: But just little things. I meant to leave at 10, but the bus doesn't turn up till 10:30. And you have the boys in the foyer for an extra 30 minutes. Just these little things will play its part. And what you've just said just then, Lash, you know, we'll just drench it, slow the game down. What do the All Blacks bring? They bring pace. So how do we slow that down? We'll water the track. That's just what happens over there, boys.
1: Agenda 3.
2: Boys, how much confidence do you have that the Warriors can replicate their performance and knock out football?
3: Yep, I have a bit. I loved that on Friday night. I loved everything about that. They were so good. And you just felt they were up for it from the moment that whistle was kicked to start the game. We kind of felt it on Friday. I think we were all pretty confident that the Warriors would go and win that game. I think Millsy and I both picked them in around the grounds. We might get Finn to conclude that very, very shortly. And even you thought the Warriors would win that game, Lashes. But it wasn't necessarily the fact that they won. It was how they played. And I just thought they looked so good across the park. They went to sleep a little bit towards the end, but they finished the game off well again. There's a big question for me out of this, which has probably been discussed a lot on this station already today, but what do you do with Luke Metcalf? Obviously, got to play a couple more games at least because Tomati is injured, but I think it's pretty hard pressed to leave that guy out of the team. And there's one element of his game that I've mentioned before that I just think makes them a better rugby league side, and that is his boot and the distance that he gets on some of his punts. And we have seen with Tomati, who's done a good job throughout most of the season, there have been a couple of games where I've felt like Metcalf would have been the better option. And it's just the distance on his kicks. He just gets them out of trouble when they are under pressure defensively. He can get them relief with distance off his boot. And I just think when it comes to finals games and crucial games throughout the rest of the season, that for me is a big element, amongst other things, but that for me is something that I think we miss, we being the Warriors, when Metcalf is not there and Tomati is starting.
0: To your question, Lashes, I look at Penrith. Yo being out, that hurts them massively.
2: I see they've announced today, I don't know if you've caught up with it, that he's not out for the year.
0: Oh, he's not?
2: No.
0: Oh, okay.
2: I expect him to be back.
0: Okay.
2: Pardon?
0: Is it Peck?
2: Peck, yeah. But it mustn't be torn off the bone.
0: Ah, okay. Because I have thought if he's not playing for the Panthers, that hurts them massively. I think the Warriors got a right real chance to go super deep in this competition. If you look at that, five teams can win it. Dolphins, are they still fifth? I think they're still fifth. Mm-hmm. Sharks, they had a wee blip in the radar yesterday, is that right?
2: Yep.
0: Yeah, but I still think they're a very good team. Roosters are the one. Mm. That's a very good football team. But so I also believe the Warriors are the one because their stats say so. You look at defensively, one of the best teams in the competition. We all say it. We all grown up on it. Defense win matches. Probably the same thing in basketball, finballs. The consistency they have shown, like when you say they were poor for like that 6 week period, like it's hard to put on group one performances every single week in the National Rugby League. Mm. It's a brutal competition.
2: Yep.
0: Like the Panthers have lost five now. And we all say the Panthers are the best team. The Panthers have lost five games of footy. So do we want a group one performance every single time they're out there playing? Like, it's a hard thing to do. But across the board, they've got a big forward pack who are tough. The halves have been brilliant all year. They got players on the edges and the wings who score tries. If there is a weakness, potentially in the centres, but geez, they're a good team and they just keep doing it for each other week in, week out. And they go up to, I don't know what we're going to get against the Broncos. They've got a team there who's given up, so they're going to pass the ball lots. This is going to be a wide open game, but they'll have to adapt to that. From what I've seen this year, it's the top 2 inches which is going to mean they're going to win or lose mentally. Can they handle the pressure of being in the playoffs and in that situation? Because skill-wise, they're 100% there.
3: A top 2 finish is going to be massive for them as well, and obviously big game on Thursday night and the ramifications of the NRL with the Panthers hosting the Roosters. That is going to be a monumental fixture.
1: Are you ready to

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17: Can do, little master. Cattery for the week. Let's get a reminder of who's still in there. Yeah, the Cattery, the weekend milk drinkers, the poor performers, the people or things we don't necessarily like. Captain Chloe Swarbrick.
18: She'll get a notification now. Hello to you, Chloe.
17: Hello, happy Monday to you, Chloe Swarbrick. Hopefully it's all good down there in solitary confinement in the Cattery. Double standards remain in there. Hungy stays in there.
19: Why?
17: Because
18: this is ridiculous.
19: Why? It's enough.
17: No, it's
19: How
17: not.
19: How does it come out?
17: Until such time I have a better one.
19: You're that stubborn, you won't branch out and try another one.
17: The old regime.
18: Well, I think that's got to come out now. Because
19: why does the old regime

0: coaching the Southern Orcas.
1: Yeah, so the old regime. Yeah, okay, we can bring that out.
0: Bring him out.
1: Hamish Kerr. Well, I put him in, and he can stay in there. Because I see he's just announced an Olympic showdown, the champion showdown versus other Olympic champion Gianmarco Tamberi in Poland in a couple of weeks. So he'd be getting a fair bit of Johnny Cash for that, but he couldn't put on the black singlet in the Commonwealth Games. Yeah, there you go. Speaks volumes, that to me, that does. So he can stay in. The Auckland Tuatara, Thimbles, you put him in there?
2: You can take him out.
1: Okay, they can come out. The Cowboys, well, I mean, absolute certainties, weren't they? Get 80 put on them.
0: Bounce back, didn't they?
1: Bounce back win. Bruce from Alexandra Park, he was the bloke who put the boot into Millsy's multi.
2: I reckon he should come out because Millsy's multi didn't come in.
1: Yeah, he can come in because he's bang on.
0: Okay.
1: And Sewanee Vakena, he can come out. He was the man who put in the late hit in the Canterbury game, guy that you put in.
3: That's right.
1: Yeah. Yep. So he's come out, Auckland get
3: brains.
1: A win.
3: Yep.
1: Rightio, Finbulls, same order. What do you got for us? Who's going into a Cattery? Who's a milk drinker after a big weekend of sport?
2: See, we're talking about this off air. Millsy and I might have a similar one. So, Millsy, you can double down on me as well about this. Gerard Sutton and the NRL officials from the game against the Warriors. How have you missed that forward pass?
0: Oh.
2: Genuinely, some of the worst bit of officiating I've ever seen. And they put up a great clip on Sport Nation. The 2023 elimination final, Sammy Hewitt really thought he was going to rip into Jared Sutton again after that Broncos forward pass to Reece Walsh. I thought it was going to happen again. But I think he goes into Cattery because it was probably one of the worst forward passes I've ever seen in a game of rugby league.
0: Yep, I was going to put that in there.
3: You still can.
0: But I'll just add a little bit more weight to
2: go
0: it.
2: On,
0: I think all three of them. This is where I fail to understand, not so much the referee, or the touch he's doing. Surely one of the three musketeers out there,
3: don't start me,
0: could pick that up and get a message through to main ref. Well, why still in this day and age, the TMO can't just go, geez, boys, that's a howler. Because all the VARs, all that, the technology is apparently to remove the howler. That was a howler.
2: Mm.
0: So, yeah, I was going to put all three.
2: There you go.
0: There we go.
2: Les, you brought up a good point, actually.
1: What's that?
2: You're talking about the Liam Martin offside.
1: Oh, yeah, this is the thing that I don't understand in the National Rugby League. So somehow we go to a drone camera that shows... I've never seen the NRL go to a drone camera. This is what makes me think that there's CIA intervention when it comes to the Warriors' run to the finals. But I think... we see a drone shot, we can tell Liam Martin is likely offside, and we can call players offside in front of the kicker, right? Supposedly, we can tell, but yet we can't supposedly rule on forward passes. I just can't see how one works but the other doesn't. It's mind-boggling to me.
0: Yeah, when the technology is there,
1: it's like a team will dead set, like teams have before, lose a big playoff game because of a blatant forward pass, and everyone will see it, it'll get replayed over and over, but they can't literally call on it. That's actually laughable.
3: Well, that kind of leads me into mine. Geez, we're getting a lot of officiating here, because for weeks we have bemoaned the state of the NRL and again about the officiating, and I do agree with Millsy and Finn around that. But Saturday morning, get up for the first game of the Greatest Rivalry Tour. And I'm putting in interpretations and also the laws of rugby into the Cattery. And there are two prongs to this. Saturday morning, get up to watch the Greatest Rivalry Tour opener. And just the way that was officiated was painful. That was such a painful 80 minutes of watching rugby I've experienced for a long time. Not really due to any of the players. Yeah, the All Blacks could have been better, that's fine. But the way it was refereed, the time it took to play the bloody game, so many stoppages, checking everything, different interpretations of certain laws, it just got so annoying. Then you go down to Dunedin yesterday for the Ranfurly Shield game, and Slater gets...
1: McAllister.
3: McAllister, sorry, Brody McAllister.

0: gets yellow carded.
1: No.
0: Gets an HIA. My apologies. Gets an HIA after Ben O'Keefe, and it was an accident, but ran into his line, hurts his cheekbone, McAllister, and so he has to go off for an HIA. Then the replacement hooker for Canterbury comes on, gets sin-binned. Fair enough. No disagreement with the sin-bin. But then they have to go down to 13 players because the scrums go to Golden Oldies and apparently it's, quote, Canterbury's fault.
1: Which it was.
0: Well, no, it was a complete accident. And if it was anyone's fault, it was Ben O'Keefe's fault because he ran into the line. And I'm not saying, like, he just accidentally got in the way. Where is the bloody common sense in this stuff? That is not a Canterbury issue. And I promise you I'd be saying exactly the same thing if this was Otago. Canterbury went on to win the game, so it didn't really have, didn't affect the outcome of the game. But it was I thought it was ludicrous that a team goes down to 13 off the back of an accident.
1: So if Brody McAllister goes off with an HIA after making a tackle, what do you then say?
0: Well, no, if he goes off for making a tackle...
1: Yeah, what do you then say?
0: Well, I would then say, why can't you just bring on a front rower who perhaps has already been subbed off? Because you've gone to Golden Oldies scrums anyway. You can't tell me that a prop... Yeah, okay, they're not a hooker. But you can't tell me that a prop can't pack down in a Golden Oldies scrum and just lower their height. I could probably do that in a Golden Oldies scrum. Couldn't do anything else around the park, but I could probably do that, stand there for a scrum that has no pushing whatsoever. So why can't they just do that?
1: But that's what a prop did come on.
0: Well, why did they go down to 13?
1: Because otherwise teams would do that all the time. If their scrum was under pressure, they would fake a couple of prop injuries and go to Golden Oldies. So therefore they're not under any pressure at scrum time and massive weapon's been taken away from the opposition.
0: I just think there's got to be some common sense.
1: But there's no common sense required.
0: Because that was an accidental moment.
1: Yes, but that was my question to you. If Brody McAllister did an HIA making a tackle...
0: But he didn't.
1: So is the rule wrong, or are these extraordinary circumstances that we'll likely never see again? That's what you've got to ask
0: probably
1: yourself.
0: Probably the latter, but then why can't there just be common sense for an extraordinary circumstance that we'll never see again?
1: So you're happy with the law? That's what you're saying?
0: Well, I'm not happy with the interpretations of it, as I've just said.
1: But the interpretations are...
0: The interpretations should have been part of the common sense party, and there should have been some bloody common sense used in that incident.
1: I think it is a serious, like, people are quick without thinking too much about it. They're very quick to say, well, that just sounds like an absolute silly rule, putting a team down to 13 men. But it is designed to stop guys like Rassie Erasmus or other coaches around the world from taking the piss at scrum time and taking away an advantage from another team.
0: I thought it was pathetic.
1: Yeah, but for no reason, though.
0: I just told you the reason. What? Anyway, that's my entry to the Canterbury.
1: Okay. Well, I'm putting Guy Havelt into the Canterbury this week. Okay? I'm just not happy with that at all from the Little Master. And he can go for a spell and maybe work through the rule book at the IRB and understand why certain rules are in place. Yes, there are extraordinary circumstances to all sorts of interpretation. But that rule there is clearly in place if you were to have a dominant scrum and other teams taking and taking it off you.
0: And I'll talk to Chloe about that, who I hear wants to be a part of the common sense party, and she'll get behind that.
1: So you're saying it's stupid to have that rule. You would be saying it's stupid, right, if teams were faking injuries and taking away a dominant weapon from another team.
0: Surely if a team's, they'd be able to figure that out.
1: How can you question someone's integrity and saying you are not injured? You can't do that. So that's why that rule's there. But that's why it's there.
0: I'll say it again. The game is gone.
1: No, it's not. It's a very good rule. Very good rule.
2: 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Australia's next test challenge is almost here, and with the Black Caps set to face them in a blockbuster series this summer, it's the perfect chance to see what New Zealand will be up against. Australia take on Bangladesh in the opening test, with plenty on the line as they continue to fine-tune ahead of a huge home summer. Australia against Bangladesh. 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
1: We'll celebrate people at the Fox Hotel okay. And get them in the penthouse first and foremost, then get to the text machine. Fimbles, what do you got, mate? I better tell you who's checking out. Maya Wilson's checking out on behalf of you, Fimbles. Mm-hmm, mm-hmm. Keanu Simpson from Sacred Hearts checking out on behalf of you, Kyle Mills. Delta Goodrum on behalf of you, Guy Havelt. And then Bryn Hall on behalf of myself. What do you got for us, Finn?
12: Just nice and easy one, boys. I think the Warriors deserve to be in there for a week after beating the top of the table. I think that's a no-brainer, and they can put up their feet and get ready for a game against the Broncos on Saturday night. Pretty simple.
13: We're a bit aligned today on day one of this test match,
12: are we?
13: But I'll sort of dive into it in another way. I want to put sport teams with intent. and attitude. When you have intent and attitude and skill execution, you can go a long way in sport. Doesn't matter what the sport is. What I saw from the Warriors on Friday evening, my old mate Finn Bulls, was intent. And when teams bring in intent with attitude and skill execution, wowee. So there you go, Lash. Sporting teams with intent.
1: With intent.

0: Rightio, Cole.
1: I will put Lord Spencer into the penthouse, the winner of the Grand National Steeplechase in one of the great races. A superb race. Brucey and him went toe-to-toe down the last, probably last 1,000 metres or so over the last few fences. Brucey took it to him, and Lord Spencer was so tough. Jumped the last fences superbly and was so strong on the flat. So I'll put Lord Spencer in the penthouse for a week into the Foxy Hotel.
0: Rightio. I will put... Who am I putting in there? I'm going to go the Manawatu Turbos. Never say die attitude against the Southland Stags. Oh, man, how the Staggies gave that one up is a mighty head scratcher. But the Turbos at home never gave up in a brilliant... Well, I've got to call it a try because they awarded the try. But MPC, obviously limited resource. I don't think there was a corner camera down there. But the photographer who must have been in the corner... That was and put the photo up online. It definitely looked like the player's hand, Braden Yosso's hand, was out. So the poor old Staggies couldn't catch a break, but Manawatu fortune favours the brave and they were rewarded with it. And a great finish to a round of a brilliant round of MPC, it was, to be fair. Some cracker games, but yeah, the Turbos, they can go in there. It's always a great clash, Turbos versus the Staggies. Mm. Battle of the Battlers, and the green and white come out on top.
1: Very good. Wilson House into the penthouse. Someone says, for winning the Junior Drivers' Champ, hard-working, polite guy who deserves all the success he gets. Thank you for that, and completely agree with you. And Matt earlier said, penthouse nomination, I think we need a song for the penthouse, and my nomination is The Lady in Red, because my God, that saved me a lot of hassle when I was in Brisbane with my lovely lady last week. Dead set was in the dog box after a few too many lemonades and a long round of 18, but nothing a good dinner, and going back to the hotel, opening a bottle of red with The Lady in Red playing. Thanks, KD Mills, from Matt.
2: Can take you a long way, The Lady in Red, from the Bulls.
3: I might need to take some pointers from that, to be honest.
1: That is outstanding.
0: Are you still in the doghouse, Millsy?
2: Before.
0: Well, Princess Diana said you were firmly in there based on your behaviour on Saturday night.
2: What was wrong with my behaviour on Saturday night?
0: Just thinking that you were part of the Warriors staff after copious amounts of beers.
2: It's just, lash leadership's not for everyone.
0: Yeah.
2: And you need to point out realignment.
0: Can I get an honesty call?
2: Go on.
0: So when you're having beers with, you know, Andrew Webster and Stacey Jones and the Warriors coaching staff on Saturday, and you're telling us that you're giving them all sorts of feedback and opinion, do you honestly believe they take it seriously?
2: Probably when I'm talking about game strat and strike patterns, sequences, shape. Yeah, I do.
0: Oh, no. Well, if that's the case, then put a line through them to win the comp.
2: And I'll go deep, boys. All I'm going to say is, mate, just work it out. Just wait.

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2: 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I hope, you know, that our Kiwi audience has sort of appreciated it, because it has only really happened in recent times when Dave Higgins has put his mind behind things, and yet again, he's creating another Kiwi world champ.
0: Mornings with Tony Johnson. 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
12: Trying to get hold too of one of the Hawke's Bay boys as well. What a absolute display that was against Tasman.
13: Oh, come on.
12: Holy
13: now.
12: Heck.
13: Give it to me, Sumo.
12: Well, I don't want to.
13: Come on now.
12: No, because my Tony Farr went down. Tony Farr robbed.
13: Yeah, but that's okay. You're doing Hawke's Bay a favour. We've got the Battle of the Bays coming up on the 18th of September. So if Bay of Plenty can do the unthinkable, and it'll take a big old
12: unthinkable?
13: Shift. Wow. It's
12: unthinkable. They won't have Richie Mwanga. So.
13: What do you mean?
12: They won't have Richie Mwanga. Honestly.
13: What do you mean?
12: Honestly. They're going to replace Billy Proctor.
13: They're going to replace
12: Billy Proctor on this tour. Can you just get out of your own way now? Put him on the plane.
13: I think we're all waiting patiently
12: just
13: for that little announcement.
12: Put him on the plane. Surely now. This is it. This is your moment to stop being so obstinate, stop being so stubborn. Just put the kid on the plane.
13: Oh, there might be another centre that's rolling around NPC that might have something to say about that soon.
12: Well, there could well be.
13: Now, there's one in the green and white team last night. I thought, okay, he got a bit of swagger.
12: Talk to me. That's a great win from Manawa too.
13: Get up, Braden. You're
12: after the buzzer. How good. She's what a round of NPC. I could just talk NPC for 3 hours, I reckon. Josh agrees. Pull the trigger on Richie Moe.

0: Yeah, I'm over it. Seriously.
1: I think it's... Should we get it out of the box?
0: Yeah, okay. Put him on the plate. I think it's going to happen, Sumo.
1: We just got to wait patiently. But if it doesn't, and they replace Billy Proctor, very unfortunate. Billy, 10 to 12 weeks out of the game. Yeah, horrible. Never want to end your the greatest rivalry tour. Man, it looks good over there. Anyway, with another centre. But if they do go with Richie Mo, I'm not going to be surprised. But when you look out of the box and you think, okay, is there another centre rolling around an NPC that could potentially go over? Now, I've been...
0: No, not at this stage, because you've got cover there. And I'm going to eat my words from Thursday, because I think Rico Ioane, when he shifted into midfield in that game, actually...
1: It was great.
0: it was a bit of a difference maker, to be perfectly honest. So yeah. I'm happy to eat my words there. So you've got Rico Ioane if you need a centre cover. So what else do you need in there?
1: I'm just saying. Okay. If there is one name,
0: yeah,
1: and this is a player that's played a little bit of Super Rugby. Uh-huh. He's playing in a team that hasn't, you know, that hasn't lit up the NPC, but they won. Okay. They won yesterday. Cole Brown.
0: Oh yeah.
1: Cole Brown for Metal 2 Turbos. Now that's a. I'm throwing it out there. I was just trying to rattle my brain and think, is there anyone that maybe Duplessis, Corifi and 12? I don't know. There could be something that's a bad. I thought he was fantastic on the weekend. Anyway, Cole Brown, that's a name that's crossed my mind. Hedemeyer Murray. Do you go and match Ma'a Nunu and you take Nani Laumapi over there? Like, you know, like, you couldn't think about it. Is there an opportunity to take another centre, or am I just absolutely speculating and dreaming and they're just going to go straight for Richie Mo?
0: I think you are speculating and dreaming, but we do that on this show.
1: I'd like to show love to people that are applying their trade Israel, on the NPC.
0: Israel, I don't disagree with you, but I just think she's a big old leap to go from the boneyard to shock pock.
1: Yeah, I know. But dream's got to start somewhere.
0: It does. There were some standout performers. I'll tell you who is going good for Hawke's Bay, Harry Godfrey.
1: Oh, come on now.
0: Kid is going good. Wow. He is brave.
1: Am I being one-eyed to say just that's a team? That's a team. When you think of every part of the game with Hawke's Bay, the maul, the scrum, the breakdown.
0: For sure.
1: The expansive play, the counter attack, everything is so bloody good with that Hawke's Bay side.
0: Mm.
1: Everyone's playing well. Tom Allen on the weekend, he's had to be patient.
0: Had a big game.
1: He's had to be so patient with his time in the black and white hoops. He's played for the Hurricanes. He's been a part of the squad with the Hurricanes for a while now. And now you're starting to see these young players that have had to be patient now getting an opportunity, and they haven't looked out of place. It's like 50-19 over a Tasman side that has got some quality players throughout. That's unheard of. Two straight fitties.
0: Absolutely stifled them. I think Hawke's Bay got a secret weapon as well.
1: He
0: ain't on the field. You might remember a man called Al, who was a pretty handy analyst, Israel.
1: Al Rogers?
0: Uh-huh. And Al is floating around HBHQ.
1: He's always sniffing for an opportunity, my mate Al Rogers. Alistair Rogers. He's a long way from the computer, a long way from the laptop when he was running analysis for the ABs back in the day. So there's a good one. And there's another one on the sidelines too. Tom Parsons, correct. Over 100 games for the Magpies.
0: How have we turned this into Magpie pat on the back, Al?
1: Because we are, and what a sight it was seeing Baylen Sullivan running across the park, and who comes onto the field? Zach Sullivan, a little short ball,
0: Arnie Jody.
1: To the man himself, inside to Manuel off the bench to score under the sticks. Man, they're a team to watch. I just love it. Will Cole, everything about Will Cole doesn't look like he should be much. Oh my goodness, this kid's got boots. Yeah, come on now.
0: I got to tell you about one of the greatest robberies too after that game.

0: We obviously called the game on TVNZ, but we don't have any say in the votes in the Dwayne Monkley.
1: Tyrone Thompson,
2: get out of league, stay in rugby.
0: Yeah. Well, can I just, and I'm sure Marshy from the Hawke's Bay, well, he does agree with this. Falau Fakatava was the man. Was the man. He was playing a different game. And he gets, what did he get? I don't even know if he got a point. I'm like, what is going on here? The bloke is the star of the show. Mm. Anyway.
3: He's going to make sure you keep going.
0: Yeah, well, have you got it out of your system? I'm with you. You've got to sing the praises of a team. That's the highest score ever in that fixture. Mm. Tasman have never put 50 on Hawke's Bay.
3: No.
0: That is the highest total ever scored in that fixture. And you know what? If they don't start packing out McLean Park, because that is one of the most entertaining teams you'll see all year. And we haven't even started on the Shield game yesterday, which was an absolute ripper.
3: Yeah.
0: Gosh, that was everything the Ranfurly Shield is.
2: Just your old school up the guts. Just keep it in tight and go for the goal.
0: I tell you, Otago are going to look back on the highlights of that game and they are going to shake their heads, because did they have some opportunities they squandered? It's so tough, the Shield games. You know, you just got to take every single chance in those matches and felt for them.
1: I'll just go back to Hawke's Bay. So who scored the first try? Hunter Morrison. Mm. I was so gutted.
0: Yeah.
1: I was so gutted. Anyway, carry on.
0: No, he's your boy. We might as well just list the entire team, shall we? Mate, they were good. They were real good. Highlight of the weekend says Kane was the Warriors over Penrith from the opening haka. We were all over them. Kept going until
3: Let's
0: the final
3: talk
0: whistle.
3: About it.
0: Leka the Wrecker played out of his skin. Metcalf proved his worth after weeks in the wilderness. Go the mighty Warriors. That's from Kane and Invercargill. Well, we've got to talk about it. It was a statement game, and it was a chance for this team to say, yeah, we're championship contenders. I think we spoke about it on Friday, Sammy. You know, you take on the top of the table Penrith Panthers. I know that they're not red hot at the moment, but they're the Panthers. Always been a troublesome team for the Warriors, certainly in the last 5 to 6 years.
2: Got a bit nervy in the end.
0: I just didn't think that the Warriors were going to lose that game. They seem to have things under control. I mean, the Metcalf performance aside, so many players had to stand up and be counted. And I love the fact that this team looked like it relished rising to the challenge. Mm. And I can't get into the granular details of exactly what Andrew Webster talked about and the team tactics. I think it's pretty obvious we know what they want to do. They want to smash and grab. But I can tell you, like, the psyche of this team is what gets me. Mm, mm. The psyche of this team feels very different to what it used to. Mm. I think it's a team that actually truly believes it can go on and win a title. Truly does.
2: After that performance, I agree, Sumo. I just, everything about it, like, they weren't giving... they weren't giving the Penrith Panthers any out. I think they kicked it to the left-hand corner. They're on attack left to right. And they make a tackle, and then their eyes just light up.
0: Mm.
2: They're like, okay, we're going to get off the line here. We're going to tee off. I think Leka made a couple of tackles there. And they were just relentless. Every tackle that the Warriors were making, the Penrith Panthers were going backwards. They'd just fight for that extra meter or two and put the pressure. Chance, you talk about chances. Well, you talk about Chance, Nickel Close there. Like, he is a guy that we've talked about the last couple of weeks. Mm-hmm. And you look at the effort areas. When he gets the ball, he goes to the line. He's off the back fence. He's not going to run straight and T-bone a bloke. He's going to put footwork on and he makes half breaks.
0: Yep.
2: And he just puts that pressure on the Penrith Panthers. They have to go back maybe half a metre or two. And that's the little difference that counts. Leka Halasima in the centre. Wow. Mm-hmm. Oh my goodness. Mm-hmm. There was only one moment in that game when the Penrith Panthers scored and he just fell off a little tackle on that edge. And I thought, okay, that's probably where the question marks lie. But

0: sexy performance from the Warriors. What it was a first half built entirely around the team song. Not the We Are the Warriors, no surrender. There was no retreat. The Warriors did not allow the Panthers, who are a classy side, even with who they were missing, a couple of outside backs, but their forward pack was essentially full strength outside of Mitch Kenny, the hooker. And they didn't give them an inch at any stage. Swarmed, absolutely swarmed by these red and black jerseys all over them. It was so intense in that first half. You didn't see any opportunity where you thought, oh, the Panthers, they're coming here, or there's a window. When the Panthers did come in the second half, I can tell you, it was nervy. We were an offside player away from it being 22-18 with all the momentum behind Nathan Cleary's boot. So that could have been a little bit concerning. But, hey, the fact is it wasn't a try, and the Warriors came back and responded. They didn't park the bus. They had a crack from there. So after 15 nervous minutes, they showed that they had the right mentality to get the job done. And it wasn't just a one player effort, but that one player is going to be the point of conversation for the next 48 hours and beyond. Luke Metcalf, we said he had to take that moment because he might not get another. He took it. I should point out, I think that Tamati Martin would have scored that first try. I think Tamati Martin would have also been very strong on attack with the Warriors pack playing like that. I don't think Tamati Martin scores that second try, that cut against the grain, heading back through, backing yourself with express pace.
1: It was the SJ playbook try that.
0: It was. And there's one number I told you, Scotty, that we had to look out for when we're talking about the decisions made around Luke Metcalf's selection. It wasn't going to be the tries or the tries assists. It was going to be around the kicking game. The week before, against the Titans, Chanel Harris-Tavita kicked for 330 metres. Tamati Martin kicked for 117. And this game just been 519 metres off the boot of Luke Metcalf.
1: Yikes.
0: It's
1: big kicking stats.
0: It's big kicking stats. It had a huge part to do with the fact that they were under constant pressure, the Panthers. Most of the kicks that went up were well contested. And the ones that weren't contestable, he got in behind them and let that big defensive line get down there and prove why a kick chase can change a game.
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3: Australia's next Test Challenge is almost here, and with the Black Caps set to face them in a blockbuster series this summer, it's the perfect chance to see what New Zealand will be up against. Australia take on Bangladesh in the opening test, with plenty on the line as they continue to fine-tune ahead of a huge home summer. Australia against Bangladesh. 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
8: Joining us on the line from Duco, it is founder and the main man, David Higgins. David, a very good morning to you.
9: Good morning, guys. Good to be on.
8: Lovely to hear your voice. Congratulations on another great event, David. Dust has settled. What did you make of Saturday night?
9: Yeah, it's always good in boxing when the event actually happens, given things that can go on with injury and so on. You can't take insurance if something happens in fight week. You can lose a few hundred K pretty quick on even throwing the stakes out, the food and that.
8: Yeah.
9: So, and then obviously for David to come through with a hard-fought victory is great. You know, I think he needed that fight, especially going into a world title fight. It's put 12... quite tough rounds under his belt, and I think he can take a lot of confidence from winning against an opponent who had no quit in him.
8: I agree with you. How important then, in hindsight, was that longer build-up for David leading into this bout?
9: It's always good to have a proper camp. Against Jai Opataia, his previous world title fight, I think it was only 18 days or something like that, which is not ideal, especially against someone of that pedigree, but you know, when your dream of 30 years is to fight for the world title, if it gets offered, you know, you want to take it. You don't want to tell your grandkids you dodged your only shot. So David made that decision and took the fight, and we all had to rally around him.
10: Hey, go Izzy here. Appreciate you jumping on. First time David's had to go 12 rounds. Have you spoken to him since? And what's he said about the fight? Is that the best you've seen David box? When I say box, like technically, tactically, everything went to plan?
9: Yeah, like he did what he had to do. There was no spectacular knockout, but it was a tactical fight, a battle of attrition, really, where he had to consistently try and win each round. And there were some close rounds, you know, so he had to keep his head about him. He's feeling good about it. Masson is awkward. Southpaws can always be a bit awkward, and got a bit of mongrel and putting pressure on coming forward. So almost like a bullfight in a way with the bull and matador. And David's obviously delighted, actually, with the win, and he didn't get too bashed up. And so he's now looking forward to his deserved world title shot.
8: David, you mentioned pretty quickly after the fight, because the boxing world never sleeps, so no time to rest on your hands here, that Riley Vidal is next in your sights. Have you had discussions with his camp? There is talk of maybe staging this fight in New Zealand. How much of a possibility is that, in your opinion, right now?

0: Yeah.
1: Yeah, so Vidal Riley is the opponent for this world title fight. He's based in the United Kingdom. And my counterpart, Noel Thornberry, a mate of mine, who's Nika's manager, trainer, and now father-in-law, or soon to be father-in-law, has had discussions with the Riley camp. They're engaged. You know, they're a phone call away. They're handled by the Sowerman, Wasserman-type crowd up in the UK. Obviously, they don't want to have the fight in New Zealand. Everyone wants to fight in their home country. And so I think they scoffed a bit at the suggestion of New Zealand. But then again, it's money that talks in boxing. Mm. And boxing events, whether they're big or small, they tend to land where the money is the most. And if the money's substantially more in the UK, the fight will be there. But if more money can be put on the table here, it will be here in New Zealand. So that's our job, really, is to rally around our sponsors, partners, do a budget, guesstimate how many tickets we think we can sell and so forth, and then put an offer on the table. And if the two parties can't make a deal, it'll go to a thing called a purse bid, where the IBF, which is the International Boxing Federation, orders a purse bid, like a tender on a house, where multiple parties can put a cash offer in an envelope. They open all the envelopes, and whoever's bid the most wins the entire worldwide rights to the fight, including where it is, when it is, you know, and that money is then split between the two boxers, who get half each. And the promoter has to sell all the tickets and TV, etc., to try cover the bid and make a profit.
2: So there's still a lot to play out here, David, and I'm hearing that Wayne Brown and local councils keen to jump on board and be supporting as well. Just quickly changing tack here, Dave, with Joseph Parker, obviously announced last week that he's allowed to fight again. Is that what's next for Joe? Have you got any inkling of where he might lead?
1: Well, he's diving straight back into full-on training, champing at the bit. He's talking about another 2 to 3 years of boxing. They say a heavyweight's in their prime in their mid-30s, and Joseph's only 34, so he's still on paper in his prime, and he wants to fight at the end of the year. So we're fielding some offers and phone calls from promoters around the world, but that we could also investigate New Zealand as an option for Joseph as well.
0: Tyson Fury, that's a name that is permalinked to Joe Parker, and we believe that Fury's sniffing around another fight. Is there a potential for Parker to find somewhere on a card with Fury headlining?
1: Well, that would be wonderful, wouldn't it? Especially if it was a mega fight in London or New York. There has been a discussion about that. Tyson's always been willing to help Joseph out, so yeah, that could be up there as well.
0: Wow, amazing.
2: Dave, in terms of Joe, like that was a pretty crazy time, no doubt, in his life and your life and everyone's life, and that was associated with that situation. We've got some clarity on it now. How is Joe, and how was that last 12 to 18 months for him?
1: He's always quite strangely cool as a cucumber, whatever happens, you know, like he's got a good foundation with his parents and family and a good level head. So nothing seems to faze him. And this was similar, you know, he has been just going about his family stuff and business. I think he bought a rental property. And just patiently waiting, and philosophical is how I describe his attitude. So he didn't flip out or anything. He did maintain that he was innocent. I mean, that camp, he voluntarily enrolled in VADA, and in the camp, he actually passed three or four VADA tests leading in to fight week. So you'd have to be a special level of madness to then go back for back cocaine on the day before the fight. Like, you know, having already done all the VADA tests, so, you know, and obviously the evidence suggested a very contaminant level of this, and out of competition. Anyway, the evidence has all been released now by UKAD, so the media can all have a look at that. But it does sort of, to some level, I think it exonerates Joseph from what everyone thought the worst case scenario was, which is nice, you know, because good. And a lot of people would have hit under a rock. Joseph, to his credit, still walked around with his head held high.

0: And it would have been, it would have tested a lot of people, you know, the public judgment or whatever. And so, so it's, yeah, it's nice for him and our team to put, draw a line in the sand.
1: David Higgins of Duco joining us on the show. Before we let you go, David, there's a lot going on in your world, of course, and news recently that the Black Clash, which has been a mega success for you and for sport here in New Zealand, is set to take a little trip across the Tasman. How is that all proceeding?
0: Well, yeah, it's been a long time coming. You know, every Australian that's played in our New Zealand Hot Spring Black Clash, including Michael Hussey, Andrew McDonald, the current Australian cricket coach, Andy Lee, they all said, you've got to do this in Australia. Mm. They said, hell, if it works in New Zealand, it'll be bigger in Australia. And, you know, so we it's been on the cards for a while, and we finally come up with a brand name we like, Gold Clash. We've trademarked that. Green and gold, gold medal, Gold Clash, footy versus cricket. Mm. The idea being AFL and NRL stars versus cricket stars with a couple of wild cards. And we managed to get a partnership going with the Queensland Tourism Events Queensland, Tourism Tropical North Queensland and Cairns City Council. Hot Spring are on board, but and now we've got some good players, like, and we've got, we're on 22nd November at Kazaley Stadium, Cairns in Northern Queensland, and so it's a good holiday spot for Australians and New Zealanders to have a look.
2: Mm.
0: And we've got on the cricket side.
1: There's once a wild card.
0: we've announced, Izzy, of course, yes, you were one of our star bowlers back in the day. We've got Ash Barty playing, Wimbledon.
1: Yeah.
0: Michael Hussey, Jonathan Thurston, and Sam Burgess from NRL. And so, you know, we're going to drip feed out these big names over the coming couple of months and look to put it on the map. I think it'll do massive television in Australia as it does here.
1: Yeah, for sure. Yeah. That'd be great. Well, congratulations. Keep it on, David. Great to hear from you, mate. And congratulations on the event on Saturday night. We look forward to all the news coming out. Read David and of course, Joe as well. Take care of yourself.
0: Cool. Thank you, guys. Thank you.
1: Good on you, mate. David Higgins there from Duco.
2: I missed that. So enlighten me,
1: what?
2: Sumo.
1: Why am I enlightening you?
2: Is that the Aussie one? So the New Zealand Black Clash team's not making the trip over to Australia?
1: No, this is an Australian
2: standard. See, my eyes lit up.
1: Yeah, I noticed they lit up, and then when he said Cairns, you suddenly went, you just sort of leaned back a little bit. You got a little bit of a deflator on there. Cairns would be great. Party
2: Cairns
1: town.
2: Is great. Nothing to do with Cairns. It's very hot over there. Oh, yeah. But then I just thought November. So I've been in communication about January. So,
1: okay.
2: Yeah, it didn't align, and that's when I knew I wasn't a part of the party.
1: So, so disappointing.
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10: Been a fair bit to get through. Michael Holdsworth says he's enjoying the NPC on TVNZ Plus. Well, good on you,
11: Michael.
10: Be
11: enjoying it, Sumo. Like, getting back into commentary, commentating NPC, mate. Like, give us your summation of it. Yeah, you enjoying being back?
10: Yeah, once a week, mate. It's good to be back on the tools. Enjoy it. Great working with Carlton Unner, of course. We go back away.
11: KT!
10: So KT brings a great energy, doesn't he? The competition's pretty well served for voices, a number of voices. So, but yeah, it's lovely to be calling games, mate, to be honest. I'm very genuine when I say it's my favourite rugby comp in the world.
11: Yeah.
10: I just adore it. There's so much to love about NPC. And what's great every year, as you know, is that there are players that you're not overly familiar with that you notice straight away.
11: Yeah.
10: And they do special things in this competition, and you can see the stars of the future emerge here, and it's great. I think it's where our focus should be. I think our focus has got far too young. I think NPC is such a great bed of talent, and it's a way for coaches too to explore all the theories and tactics and strategies at their disposal.
11: Always been a code head.
10: One man doing that is old mate Ryan Crotty.
11: Yeah.
10: And he joins us on the line. Crotts, good morning.
12: Good morning, gentlemen. How are we?
10: Because the Ranfurly Shield is yours, Crotts. How good?
12: Oh, how good. Yes, it was a good old bus trip back to Christchurch from Dunedin yesterday evening. But, good to be home and good to bring the Shield on the bus with us. Some very happy young men on the bus, for sure.
10: Well, deservedly so. 1 point, you're down to 13. I just want you to touch, first of all, Crotts, on the defensive effort of your boys. I mean, I thought goal line in particular, wow, they were just outstanding. It shows there's good desperation, doesn't it?
12: Yeah, it shows they care deeply, don't they? They just went to work for each other. I guess it's what this group's done for a couple of years now. So, it was evident yesterday, especially when we were down to 13. And, they went to work for each other and it was pretty, the coaches were pretty proud.
11: Cross, did you expect that kind of game? The reason I say that, you're under the roof, so everyone's probably expecting to play a little bit of expansive game. It was really tight. There was a lot of work in around the ruck, rolling moors, etc. So had you planned for that?
12: We wanted to use the ball, but it just got tight, didn't it? Both teams were probably feeling the pressure a wee bit. A lot of handling errors both ways, which meant the game was a wee bit clunky and just turned into one of those, like, almost test matches, didn't it? Real arm wrestle. Collisions were massive. It didn't really

0: planned for the arm wrestle, but back to our boys, that we could kind of adapt on the run and found a way, didn't we?
1: Can you talk about your fearless leader in his 50th and how crucial and important he was, and the player is Brody McAllister, and just how influential he was? And unfortunate, he gets an HIA running into the ref. I've never seen that in my life. What was the conversation after that?
0: It was what there, wasn't it? we were scratching our heads when Noel got sent off as well. Far out. He's been awesome. Obviously, he's stepping into the leadership role this year, and he's a quite a quietly spoken lad too. He doesn't speak too often, but when he speaks, everyone listens, and he's just such a good rooster. He's massively respected in our group, and he's leading really well and leading from the front. So it was nice when he passed his HIA and he was okay to come back on. And it's been awesome to see him flourish in the leadership role he's in.
2: Crotch, you've got a bloke who gets talked about every week, even when he's not in New Zealand, and that is Richie Moe. Look, how good has he been for this young group? And especially, you know, you've got cover there with Andrew Newstub doing the job for you last year, but how good has it been to have Richie's experience, and what has he offered the younger guys in particular?
0: Oh, he's just such a good man, Sumo. Like, we all know him well, and he's just himself. He's just a top bloke, and he adds just as much off the field as he does on it. He's got a great IQ, sees the game beautifully, but he's just so easy to relate to for the younger boys. Like, you get him coming back into the environment, and like, he could sit down and have a coffee with the youngest bloke in the team just as easily as he could the coaches. You know, he's just one of those guys that can connect across the group, and I think that's his biggest strength outside of his footy playing ability is the man and how much he adds to the culture. So it's been awesome to have him back. He's personally a pretty special friend, so just nice to have him around Rugby Park. He's home, and we're happy to have him home.
2: Have you got a collar on him? Have you got maybe an ankle bracelet just to make sure that you can keep him for the season? Are you tracking his movements?
0: I wouldn't be surprised if he's covering midfield over in South Africa in the next week for old Billy going down.
2: It's a shocker.
0: We're on the bus with Robbo, and Robbo said he had a text, so we're holding our breath. We'd love having him, but we're happy for him to go, mate. He belongs in the international arena, in my opinion, and it's a matter of time before he's back there. So, fingers crossed, none of the ABs getting in, and everyone stays fit and playing good code.
2: Exactly right. Crotts, I could touch on Johnny McNichol's influence in that game on yesterday as well, mate, but I want to move to someone else very briefly, and that's Jamie Hannah. Holy hecker, that boy's got the bit between the teeth. What are you feeding him?
0: Mate, he eats rugby, mate, for breakfast, lunch, and dinner. He loves code. He's outstanding. He's such a good kid. The input he has into so many different facets of our game and meetings, and his IQ of the game at such a young age, and he just absolutely loves it. He froths the game, and he's a competitor.
2: He loves it.
0: And he backs himself, and he's asking me for maps where he can throw bridge passes. He's got a skill set on him too for a big man.
2: He's so mobile, but he's also he's frighteningly strong. He dusted someone up on the sideline. I can't remember who the tackle was on Sunday. Had no right to even get there and absolutely folded a bloke.
3: Workhorse.
0: Yeah, he is. He's a toy. He works hard as well. And he's young for a tight forward. Mm. He's still so young, so he's just coming into his body. And once he finds his feet, he'll be far out. He already is a special player, so he's going to... if he stays humble and keeps working hard, he's going to keep growing.
3: You'll keep him humble down there, Crotch. You're the humblest of them all. Hey, yes. Hey,
0: Crotch. No, look. Didn't work with you. Didn't work with you, mate.
3: I reckon his belief has gone through the roof since that opportunity he got against the French turn. No doubt he's going to perform and might get more opportunities going forward. Hey, Crotch, we're week two. We're 2 weeks into this competition. You've had two gutsy wins. Are you, as a collective, as a group, are you where you need to be, or what are the areas you'd hope to shore up?
0: Oh, plenty of growth in us. Probably for us, last couple of weeks, it's kind of been on the tipping point. If we were a bit more clinical with the execution, we should have really gone on to put both teams away. We had opportunities against Auckland, and we had opportunities yesterday. It's a combination of a lot of little things, but I love the ambition to play and entertain is what I love about what we're doing. We just could be a bit more clinical around our, I think, some of our offloading decisions cost us. And if we were a bit tighter at the breakdown, we would have turned over the ball a lot less. So that's just the simple stuff with our ball placement and our cleaners, winning the race. If we're a bit more urgent there, I think we would have, I think we would have been executing a lot better, finishing our sets well and applying more pressure and scoring more points.
2: Well, it worked for you. Enjoy the log of wood, mate. So you've got Bay of Plenty coming up this weekend, Crotts. So there, you won't be sitting on your hands and waiting for that challenge. You'll be embracing it and moving towards it. We love hearing from you. Congratulations on all you're doing in the game, Crotts. And hopefully we can catch up again during the season, eh?
4: Chocolatey!
0: Very much look forward to it. Cheers, lads.
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7: Australia's next test challenge is almost here, and with the Black Caps set to face them in a blockbuster series this summer, it's the perfect chance to see what New Zealand will be up against. Australia take on Bangladesh in the opening test, with plenty on the line as they continue to fine-tune ahead of a huge home summer. Australia against Bangladesh. 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
2: Let's talk some rugby league, the great game with Blake Ace.

0: But Aish is on the line. Good morning, Aish.
1: Aish!
2: Good morning, fellas. What a weekend.
0: Holy hicka. Well, let's go back to Friday night and discuss, if you would, please, how the Warriors managed to conjure that performance.
2: Well, I mean, they definitely front-loaded a lot of energy at the start, didn't they? You could tell it was on that first, the first probably 5 minutes when, you know, you look to see who asserts dominance. And usually with Penrith, it is a back and forth. But the Warriors keeping them, I think they kicked their first, off the first set, the Panthers, from, I think, 23 metres out from their own line. And then from then on, the Warriors just had the dominance and field position, their fight to play the ball, their intent in defence, 3 and 4 in the tackle. I mean, they definitely front-loaded that energy the first 20. And you can tell when there was that slip in the game that it was because of how much energy they put into actually getting that lead. And I'll tell you what, I know there's a lot of people that were on the other day, and there's a couple of man the match performances, but it was a real team effort, because without one person out there, like, there would have been chinks in the armor. And I just love how they went about everything, the Warriors, just physical, dominant, and against the best team in the competition.
3: Tactically, do you feel like they made shifts? And when I say tactically, I think the way that they handled Fisher-Harris, I think they brought him on just before the half had finished as well. So they made good decisions as a coaching group, you feel too, Blake?
2: Yeah, 100%. And look, they had the luxury of, which Penrith didn't, the Warriors had the luxury of not having injuries. Yep. Yet there was a Wade Egan HIA, but Sam Healy was always, I believe, going to come on for Wade Egan at some stage, so you can make that change. And with our backs and with all the key positions being healthy, you can front load that energy. And I think Webby had that idea of, you know, being able to change those front row forwards. You're out there for 20 minutes. I need you to go as hard as you can. Then bang, you get your rest, or however long it may be. It was the same with Aaron Clark. And I thought, yeah, Webby was good once again. And look, the way the boys played, I think sometimes, you know, when you try and meet fire with fire, it just stays in that set for set kick battle. But what the Warriors did good was they could sense when we were defending, we're bashing them 3-4 in the tackle. Penrith have that same style. But what the Warriors did is they shifted the ball early. They'd shift on play 1 or 2 out to an edge. And it wasn't to score a try 80 metres down the field like with a flick pass. It was to make 20 or 30 metres on an edge and then set up the rest of their set. And I thought that's what the Warriors did smart. They did it numerous times when Penrith tried to swing back momentum. And that was great tactically from, I guess, what the Warriors had videoed throughout the week and saw what they could take advantage of.
3: Now, Blake, I asked you this question last week about Leka, Lareka, Halasima in the centre position. I'm going to ask you again following that performance. Is Leka the centre going forward? What do you make of his performance?
2: Is he? I can't. There's not a chance I can say no, he's not. Because, mate, after that, wow. You know what's the scariest thing for the competition? Is I understand Penrith had players out. The edge the Warriors attacked is an edge that Penrith will have going into the semifinals. They didn't attack Cole or Tango on the other side. They attacked the edge of Liam Martin, Nathan Cleary, Paul Alamotti, and Bryant To'o. That edge is going to be there in the semifinal. That edge has been together for a long time, and that's where Leka caused a lot of the damage. That's where that left side caused a lot of the damage. And look, it wasn't just the offense for Leka. The things I loved, and I had him just behind Lukey Metcalf as man of the match, but it wasn't so much the runs, it wasn't the defense. It was every time a kick was put up, he was the first there to contest it. And that's the sort of thing I wanted to see last week, whether Leka was there for 80 minutes and could continuously keep going. And I'll tell you what, the efforts he put in on those kick chases, they're 50-50 every time. And, man, he was exceptional the other night. So, yes, Izzy. Yes, you've got a yes from me, brother.
0: It's nice from you, Blake. Other results throughout the weekend, Aish, what jumped out at you as something to consider as this run to the finals continues?
2: You know what? I look back at the weekend, Scotty Sumo, and I was just like, the Warriors just blew me away, because

0: of the how dominant they were, and I thought, oh, you know what? There's going to be a couple more dominant displays from the teams that are out in front. Well, no, the Sharks got beat. The Roosters had to come back from 10 points down. Even teams like the Broncos, who were in front by 30, ended up getting run down. Souths, who I thought, wow, Souths are going to put on 60, hold on and just win. So, like, there wasn't too many. Like, the Dragons were good yesterday.
1: Yeah.
0: So, but to you, to answer the question, I don't really think there's another performance that I was like, oh, wow.
1: Well, more than, you know, like, yeah, more than tightening up, isn't it? Yeah.
0: Yeah, that was so dominant. And I just don't think there was anything that even came close to that game on Friday night or that performance from the Warriors.
2: Now, hang about. We've moved on too quick before we got to the biggest question of them all. Lukey, ice in his veins, Metcalf. Come on now. Come on now, Blake. Give me some.
0: Yeah, no, he was good. He was really good, Lukey Metcalf. And look, I'm going to be first to admit I have my questions because I haven't watched too much New South Wales Cup. I didn't know. I know how big the jump is from New South Wales Cup to NRL, but not only that jump, but then you've got to play the best team in the competition. I'll admit, mate, I was so far off the mark. Lukey Metcalf, wow, like for being out of the team for 4 months plus, I mean, he was sensational. And didn't he let everyone know about it? Geez, I'm good. I'm glad he was there smiling. I'm glad we got a post-try celebration again because, geez, he has ice in his veins and he does not – nothing phases him. Yep, like, yep. Nothing seems to phase him. And I loved it about Lukey Metcalf. Now, look, I think Andrew Webster does, like I said last week, I think he sticks with the hot hand. We saw that with Chance Nickel-Klokstad, who once again was outstanding. I think he does stay with Lukey Metcalf. And this is nothing against Tamati Martin, because I still think I had the Warriors winning on Friday night with Tamati Martin as well. So, but like, that performance was definitely a statement game from Lukey Metcalf. And you know, with four or five games remaining, it's it looks like, barring injury, you know, that could be the team that takes it forward.
1: Well, how tense is it going to get now, though, for Andrew Webster? He's got a couple of good options at seven. He's got good options at fullback. He's got to make some selections decisions here, big time. How fraught is this, Blake, trying to keep the squad happy? Because everyone's going to want to be there come finals time.
0: You know what? Like, Sam, I was pretty selfish in my career, and I can say that. And I've been in teams that have been pretty selfish and not as tight-knitted as what I think this Warriors team is. Like, I've spoken to a lot of these fellas, and it just seems like it really is team first. And I know it's a word that gets thrown around a lot. Like, I would have thrown it around when I was playing. I tell you what, a lot of the time I wasn't.
1: Sure.
0: And I don't get that feeling from these guys. I just have no inkling that these guys are out for themselves. I think Andrew Webster is that good of a coach that everyone is pulling in the right direction and everyone is a part of something. And he's made them believe that they are really a part of something, which they are. And, mate, can you imagine being in a top 30 squad that is the first team to win an NRL title for the New Zealand Warriors, the one New Zealand Warriors. Like, it would be something special. And I really think, like, it is going to be hard on Andrew Webster, and he's going to have some tough conversations. That's where I think we see how good of a coach Webby is, because we know what he is like. We know he's a great man manager and a great coach. So that's going to be tough on Webby. But for the players, look, I think they are all in. And, you know, I'm just speaking on my experience from speaking to some of them, but I don't think it'll be as tough as everyone thinks.
1: Really good to get your thoughts, as it always is, Blake. Blake Ashford, who joins us on Monday mornings to discuss NRL with a particular lens on the Warriors. Have a great day, buddy. Enjoy it, and we'll catch up with you next week.
2: Shot, Blake.
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11: Now they get advancing towards the goal line. They've got another advantage. Supersonic pop.
12: We probably lacked a little bit of balance tonight at times. When we were down to 13, we just went multi-phase in our own 22. But the thinking there is to try and chew the clock. And if we'd just given it back to them, we're going to have to defend with 13. So I thought the boys coped with that well. But there's probably times in the second half where there wasn't a lot on and we could have put some sort of contestable up and put the pressure back on them. So certainly when we kicked later in the game, we got rewards. So, you know, a little bit more balance.

0: was Rob Canty, by a guy who had more boxing experience.
1: For your winner by unanimous decision, fighting out of the Bill Collier, the nice guy, David Nika.
0: Well, my scoreline was 116-111.
2: On the fourth, they go to the left. Metcalf, inside ball to Fisher Harris, who goes straight at the line and nearly gets through. It's the last tackle right underneath the post and five away. Healy gives it to Metcalf. Metcalf, Luke Metcalf, Luke Metcalf! Has sealed the deal for the Warriors!
3: It's a manic Monday, but it's a great one. 8th of August. It was lighter on the way to work this morning. I love that. 10th of August. Make it. It was still lighter on the way to work. Thank you.
4: It was 2 days later, you see.
3: 2 days later.
4: That's why, yeah.
3: Welcome, everyone. We're through the darkest days of winter. We're even further through the darkest days of winter than I thought, and that feels really good. Welcome into Sport Nation Mornings, TJ and Ricardo. You know what we're going to be talking about this morning. So much happened over the weekend. Still a bit of mopping up to do from Game 1. The All Black team being named for Game 2 of the tour. Billy Proctor on the way home, who replaces him. Springboks lose their captain. The Ranfurly Shield changes hands. We'll go through all that in the first hour of the show with our Monday morning panel. A memorable night at Go Media Stadium Friday, and the Warriors, well, they put the NRL on notice again, haven't they? A month before the playoffs, they took a chunk out of the Panthers' lead, took a chunk out of the Panthers. Brilliant performance. That and the rest of the NRL weekend action later on in the show. Southland Sharks stand up, NBL champions, ending the run of the Saints in the final, a gripping final in Invercargill. Casey Frank on that, the upcoming Breakers season, which isn't that far away, and also the passing of an American basketball legend. That's to come this morning. David Nika earns a shot at a world title on a star-studded night on the shore. The voice of boxing, the man you heard giving that great commentary, Mike Angove, joins us after 10 o'clock to talk about that. We'll have a chat about the undercard as well. Manu Vatuve, Liam Messam amongst the winners on the undercard. Plenty for you, too, to add your voice to as well. 8833. Any of the above catching your thoughts? We'd love to hear from you. Your thoughts on what happened Game 1. We can still talk about that. Looking ahead to Game 2, the changes that they've made, which we'll hear about in just a moment, your thoughts on whether a certain Canterbury number 10 should be on his way. The Warriors, dare we ask the question? It was a pretty compelling case, wasn't it? 8833. In the driving seat this morning, Brian and Matt, and in the studio with me, happy new week. Ricardo, how are you, mate?
4: Yeah, good, thank you, mate. Good, good. Big weekend of sport. What was your highlight of the weekend, TJ? What was your performance of the weekend, your highlight of the weekend?
3: Oh, boy, that's a tough one. I've got to say, I was mightily impressed. I sat down Friday night. I had a game Thursday night, and by Friday I'd just about thawed out from that one. It was freezing at North Harbour Stadium. Sat down and watched the Warriors. And, yeah, sure, obviously had an All Black game on Saturday morning, saw a terrific performance. I called the game Saturday night where Hawke's Bay were fantastic Saturday. But I got to say, I think the Warriors, I just thought that was a really, not only was it a great performance, just everything about it, the stadium, that light show they put on with everyone holding up the mobile.

0: phones beforehand, the haka, just set the tone for a great performance. So, I, to be honest, that was the thing that probably impressed me the most out of the weekend, but just so many other things to talk about. Enjoyed watching the boxing. I saw it delayed, obviously. I couldn't watch it live. Saw some Shield change hands. And, of course, the basketball. Well done to the Southland Sharks. So, yeah, great weekend, amongst other things.
1: Yeah, a massive weekend. Yeah, lots to get into. Here's some headlines for you with PGG Rights and Turf, New Zealand's trusted pro turf specialists. The All Blacks have named a team to take on the Sharks in their next midweek match on the Greatest Rivalry Tour. Ethan de Groot, Asafa Aumua and Fletcher Newell is your front row. Josh Lord, Sam Darry are your locks. Tupu Vai, Luke Jacobson to captain from seven, and Wallace Atiti are your loosies. And then it's Kyle Preston and Reuben Love in the halves. Jordy Barrett, Quintu Paia in the midfield. Caleb Clark and Fehi Yeah, there you go. That's what I needed on a Friday morning. And Damien McKenzie, that's your 15. Then Brad Slater, Ollie Norris, Pasilio Tosi, Ethan Blackadder, Semisi Tailoa, Cam Roygaard, Timothy Tavatavanawai, and Imoni Narawa is the rest of the bench as well. But I think, in a way, the biggest naming point for this game is who's going to be coming off the bench for the Sharks. One Ma Nonu at 44. Yeah.
0: It's a strange one at that age. And I read someone made the comment that it kind of, it's quite remarkable that he's still considered good enough. But you think it's, why? Is it sort of almost create a slightly all-star-y type look to the team? I don't know. The Sharks aren't the strongest of the South African teams, that's for sure. It'll be great to see him playing.
1: Well, he's been playing in the French top 14, which is arguably the best domestic league in the world, right?
0: Yeah.
1: So he's still obviously still got it.
0: The All Black team probably a little bit closer to the test lineup.
1: Taylor?
0: No, he's still got an injury issue. There's two or three of them I think they're managing. Will Jordan is another one. He's got a bit of a back injury. Xavier Numia was another one that they didn't consider. And, of course, poor old Billy Proctor. He's broken a bone. It's kind of a shoulder bone that he's really cracked it. And so he's on his way home. But those players weren't considered. Of course, Adi Savia, who's not there, they are hoping that the aforementioned names Xavier Numia, Will Jordan and Cody Taylor will be right for the midweek game the game Saturday against the Bulls.
1: Yeah, right. And then after that, we've got
0: Before the first test, yeah.
1: Will Artie be back in time?
0: For the first test?
1: Yeah.
0: Oh, of course he will.
1: Good.
0: I can't imagine he won't be.
1: Not being there.
0: It's not a great look.
1: No.
0: I mean, they'll have their reasons behind it. I suppose you had the options that he just went and played. I think they felt that a break, considering he hadn't had one, that this was the time to give him a break. I still think it would have been a better look to have him there, just not playing.
1: Yeah. Yeah.
0: See the Springboks too. Looks like they've lost their skipper. He's not the player that he was, just in terms, he's still got game.
1: Yeah.
0: Not at the peak of his powers, but just such an important player in terms of his captaincy. He's a real talisman for the team. He limped off in the game against Argentina, which was a very messy game, a bit of a kickathon. We'll talk about that we've got Paul Cully and Nigel Yeldon coming up. We'll talk about that shortly.
1: Yeah, talk about that, and maybe also the Les Kisses debut. The Wallabies just scraping home against Japan by 3 points.
0: Messy
1: indeed. And one other story for you in our headlines. World number one, Yannick Sinner is pulled out of the Cincinnati Open with a right knee injury.

0: the title in 24, and he lost the final to Alcaraz last year. But yeah, no, Sinner, I wonder if this puts a question mark over his US Open availability as well.
1: You'd hope not. Yeah. Maybe it's just a precautionary thing. The other thing too, and Casey Frank's going to join us later on in the show, but the death of a legendary figure in American basketball.
0: Yeah, Don Nelson. He was a player with the Celtics, and he was a winning coach as well. I think in his entire coaching career, only had two losing seasons. And one of those losing seasons turned into a massive win for the Warriors because he was their coach.
1: The Golden State Warriors.
0: Golden State Warriors, yeah. Meant that the next season that they got the seventh draft pick, and he picked one Steph Curry as the draft pick. So,
1: and what number was he in the draft again? He was
0: seven.
1: Like seventh, yeah.
0: Yeah, yeah. So, but Donnie Nelson was a guy that there's a thing called Nelly Ball in basketball, which he developed. And it was, you know, traditionally you had the big centers and the big power forwards. Well, he went away from that and tried to play a faster game. So he was the guy that first started to play with 3 point guards and then two forwards, and just try and pick the pace of the game up, which is obviously what then the Golden State Warriors under Steve Kerr took to another level.
1: Yeah, we'll talk about that later on when Casey Frank joins us. But at 11 minutes after 9, 8833, we'll get to your texts, I'm sure, at some point, but in a moment. Our Monday morning panel, we're going to go back, we'll talk about the All Blacks' first performance, their team for the second match of the tour, and of course round up the weekend's action in the NPC, a weekend that saw the Ranfurly Shield change hands. That's all coming up.

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16 minutes after 9 now, Sport Nation Mornings. The All Blacks have named their team to take on the Sharks Wednesday morning, having opened their tour with, well, it wasn't an altogether convincing win over the Stormers. The Springboks wound up their preparations by edging out Argentina, albeit with a team that was certainly well below strength, but also in the process losing their talisman skipper to injury. We've had a full and a

0: Yeah, very good. Look, guys, firstly, we'll look at the team that they've picked to play this midweek game against the Sharks. And Nigel, obviously you've seen a lot of him. Luke Jacobson, named to captain the team.
1: Yeah, look, he's. I think he's done a very good job with the Chiefs. He's a very smart man with just the way he goes about it. I think he's like a lot of captains that we're seeing at the moment in the modern game, particularly in the men's side of things. Maybe not, you know, overtly vocal, but is vocal when he needs to be. Picks and chooses his time when to communicate with the referee, and I think that's clearly, even after one game, Tony, something that's going to be very important over the course of this particular tour, which is the times that you pick and choose to interact with the officials and what you are choosing to interact with them about. But no, he will do a good job. He's a good rugby player. He's a guy who I think has actually got quite a bit of standing within that particular group. I think Luke Jacobson will do a very good job.
0: The loose forward trio features Wallace Setiti, of course, pulled out of the opening game, but Tupou Vahi at six, Paul, and I just wonder, is this a pointer, and maybe they're starting to ink it in, that he's going to play there in the test matches?
2: Yeah, he'll start in the first test. I mean, I think the

0: I was going to say, you must be taking a look at this. He goes, I'm sure he used to wear this on a regular basis sometime back in a previous life. Look, he has done what he's needed to do. But look, I think a lot of people, when the squad was named, was like, oh, they're only taking three halfbacks. The reality is that, barring injury, Cam Woolgard is going to probably play anywhere between 70 to 75 minutes of every test, potentially even all 80 minutes, depending on how those games track out. So, yep, look, good opportunity for the young man. He's been incredibly patient, much maligned. The fact that, you know, he doesn't even start for a Super Rugby team. So nice that he's going to get that particular opportunity as well.
1: Yeah, and as mentioned before, some that weren't considered, Cody Taylor, Will Jordan, Xavier Numia, we're told they will play against the Bulls, but they're just nursing injuries at the moment. They want to make sure that they are right. Really unfortunate for Billy Proctor, Paul, the news that he is coming home. No word yet on a replacement. Do you think they will replace him?
2: I think they will. I know everybody's probably thinking, well, that'll be Richie Mwanga's way back in. But yes, it is unfortunate for Proctor, but I mean, there is, I would say that they're going to replace him. I mean, we've seen the attrition already in the first week, two guys gone. So that I think they'll definitely be replacing them. Like, as far as Mwanga is concerned, I've always understood the situation to be the injury needed to be to a 10-15 for Damon McKenzie or Barrett, Jacob, Ruben Love, but I don't know, at this point of the tour, if there's a way back in for Richie, I think that they should explore. You know, I was at the Ron Furley Shield game yesterday, and although he didn't have his most influential game, I mean, he looks fit. He looks light on his feet.

I still think he's a better centre than winger. I know that people want the old Rico back of, you know, 2016-17 on the wing, but the guy's a midfielder now for me, and he showed that against the Stormers. I thought he looked much more comfortable in midfield than he did on the wing, where he's, you know, vulnerable under that high ball. So, I mean, you don't necessarily need that midfield coverage, and as Nigel has referenced, who's left? All the midfielders in New Zealand are taken up overseas contracts. The only guy I could think

0: of that game, in my opinion.
1: Yeah. Paul, I looked at your player ratings for the game, and it's something that's always fascinating to see people's different take on it. But I mentioned Beauden Barrett there before. I thought he started really well, but just I kind of as the game wore on, things sort of unravelled for him. And if he was looking to make a case to be part of the test picture, I don't think that was it.
0: No, look, he hasn't played in a while. And I was surprised they didn't, give him some action during July. But look, Beauden Barrett's been around a long time. He would know himself that that was not one of his better performances. And, inviting the Stormers to a set piece at the start of the second half by missing his restart, that's just a big black mark. You can get away with that maybe in Super Rugby, but that is a big mistake. And I thought he was vulnerable under the high ball as well. And, we saw during July, Reuben Logg takes some fantastic catches in the backfield. That is a big part of the number 10's role these days. So, I think Beauden Barrett's chances of playing a test match in South Africa now depend on injury.
1: Yeah. Some promising points, Nigel. It was, first of all, Fabian Holland. We haven't seen a lot of him, but what we have seen him, boy, second game back from a long layoff and put up a pretty strong case already that he wants back in that test team.
2: Yeah, great example of someone who clearly was incredibly diligent with the way he did his rehabilitation work. He has gone through, checked every box. He played, 40 minutes of a Shield challenge, now stepped up and had, again, just what you expect from him. I mean, there was some serious industriousness from quite a few members of that All Black forward pack, in my opinion. I thought Holland, right at the heart of it. And you're going to need that big motor, that big body, the big contact. I thought Tui Palotu led the side well, once again, too. Good work rate again from Peter Lakai. I mean, he was a guy who I thought, put another very, very strong case for involvement in that, in the test squad as well. But yeah, I think there were positives out of it. And, Fabian Holland, you're quite right, Tony. Right at the top of the list for me.
1: The back three is going to be really interesting for the test matches because they've got options there. But Josh Morby played this game at fullback, Paul, but I just think that fullback skill set, to me, when you consider that the Springboks were involved in a game yesterday where there were 81 kicks, I think they kicked the ball 45 times at Argentina. So you know what you're going to get. Is that a reason that Morby comes into the side? And if you've got Morby on one wing and you've got Will Jordan on the other, McKenzie at fullback, you have got three guys with a genuine fullback skill set in that backfield.
0: Yeah, Morby starts for me. I mean, I'll be interested to see how they go against the Sharks. I think that'll be an easier game, so it might be a little bit harder to read. But Morby, to me, is exactly what you need in South Africa. Very few mistakes, great kick chase, his work rate's off the charts. Now he's just a really, really smart player. And as you mentioned, that Springboks Argentina game, this is what they're going to bring. So, anybody else, I think, apart from Morby and Jordan the wings, is in danger of being exposed against the Springboks. He's been brilliant this year.
1: Yeah. I mentioned that Springbok Argentina game, Nigel. Boy, as I say, 81 kicks in the game, over half of them from the Springboks. Those mid-range kicks that are designed, either you regain them or you force an error. And for all the talk that we saw last year of them expanding their game, quirky innovations and such like, I just wonder if what we saw in Argentina yesterday, was it just something designed to get the job done, get those guys some time on the field ahead of the test series, or is that what we're going to see in the test matches?
2: I think it's probably a combination of the both. Tony, I know Rassi was speaking prior to the game that there were guys who clearly needed time, and obviously they'll be gutted to have lost Siakwalesi. But I think that's how they want to set up. And when you think about, the most recent memory of the All Blacks playing South Africa is in Wellington. And for the first 50 minutes, they were doing, still kicking and that sort of a thing. But then once they got their platform and they were able to really cut loose and go to town, they were absolutely spectacular.

0: trouble. There was also some talk about the brake foot, all those sort of technical things. That's something, obviously, that they'll need to sort out. Just wondering why it wasn't addressed and maybe sorted out during the game.
1: I think that the big challenge that the All Blacks have is it's not so much the technique side of things, which I think they can fix up. It's just the mindset. South African teams, every scrum is a scrum to penalty. Every scrum. And there's only one team in Super Rugby that scrummaged like that, and that was the Highlanders. Maybe they overdid it at times. So you're now asking players who are used to scrummaging as a restart to hanging on for their lives. Every scrum. And that's the way it's going to be in the Test Series.
0: Yeah, for sure. Okay, guys, look, we'll park that one for the moment, but we've still got a terrific round of NPC rugby to have a chat. We'll have a quick discussion about that in just a moment on Sport Nation Mornings.
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7: Australia's next test challenge is almost here, and with the Black Caps set to face them in a blockbuster series this summer, it's the perfect chance to see what New Zealand will be up against. Australia take on Bangladesh in the opening test, with plenty on the line as they continue to fine-tune ahead of a huge home summer. Australia against Bangladesh. First ball at 12:30. 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
3: Coming up 20 minutes away from 10 o'clock, Sport Nation Mornings with TJ, Paul Cully and Nigel Yeldon. Sparking a lot of text, fellas. We'll get to them very soon, but a lot of people responding to the things that you've said, so we'll get to those. Look, we'll talk about the NPC, but I guess the feature of the weekend, Nigel, the Ramfurly Shield changing hands. Paul, I know you were there, but Nigel, this was a case to me where they always sort of talk about you've got to attack if you want to win the Ramfurly Shield. But in a funny sort of way, roundabout way, it was Canterbury's defence that almost won them the Shield.
4: Yeah, absolutely. You've

0: obviously I think it's a little bit different when you're there. I think clearly there was a great atmosphere and both teams were very, very intense and absolutely into it. I don't know if it was much shakes in terms of some of the talent or some of the skill that we would have preferred to have seen, but you're right, just defensively, Canterbury just so good. And when they had opportunities in the opposition 22, just so efficient, used the line-out drive very, very effectively, and just willed themselves to, what is it, a record 18th Grand 30 Shield tenure. It was just old school. I mean, we're celebrating 50 years of the MPC, TJ. That was a little bit of an old school Shield slugfest, and I was there for it, just quietly.
1: Paul, I think Otago might have had a better chance if their line-out hadn't malfunctioned. I thought there was some terrific effort. I thought Hannah Cahill and Gardner were fantastic for Canterbury. But, boy, the problems that Otago had in the line-out, that was a massive factor in them not being able to hang on to the Shield.
2: Yeah, I mean, they lost Oliver Hagg in the lead-up to the game, ankle injury, the blindside, who is their, probably their best line-out jumper. But you're right, Jamie Hanna, I thought, was outstanding, dominant in all around the field. And the moment where I thought Otago lost it was just before half-time, when they had an option for a quick tap close to the Canterbury line and went for the line-out that was under pressure, lost it. Canterbury went up the field, and I think Hannah scored in the corner following a maul. I thought that was the losing of the game. But, I think both sides defended brilliantly. I mean, we mentioned Mwanga earlier. He was effectively shut down, and we know how good he is. So old school, as Nigel said, is the right way to describe it. But I think that Canterbury, in the end, did enough to win it and deserve it to take it back to Christchurch.
1: Yeah, and I know there are a lot of people, particularly the neutrals, who like to see the Ranfurly Shield like in the provinces, not the main centres, because perhaps the Ranfurly Shield doesn't get the respect that it deserves in some places that obviously host super rugby teams. But I think Christchurch, with that stadium, that's another reason for people to go to the stadium, Nigel. And it is a quick turnaround too, because they've got to take on a Bay of Plenty team that, well, they got home against Northland, but only just.
0: I was going to say, I really feel like I should hand the reins over to you with this one, TJ, in terms of that Bay of Plenty game. But, look, it's a great new facility. Cantabrians are clearly proud of it, as they should be. Haven't had the joy of being there. I believe you two gentlemen have already had the opportunity to get inside it.
1: Oh, yeah.
0: Just looks absolutely straight fire, looks phenomenal. And they are filling it up for all forms of rugby. I thought the atmosphere there for the Super Rugby All-Picky final was an absolute belter as well. And I think you put a Ranfurly Shield there against a Steamers team, which they got the Chockies, they got the win, still nowhere near what I have seen from a Richard Watt team in the first 2 weeks. They're not getting their timing right at the breakdown, and that is so key. When they get the breakdown and dominate the collision, get their timing right there and are so disruptive, that's where the Steamers, for me, TJ, are at their absolute best. Haven't quite got it right. I thought they did a little bit better on Saturday in Rotorua in getting their timing slightly better. But I just think, look, Shield on the line, under the roof, great conditions. Bay of Plenty will come down at

0: chop around from Waikato to Southland, then went down to Canterbury, then Otago got it. We did see it bounce around a little bit more than maybe what we have seen previously.
1: And I think people love that. Just looking back over the weekend, I mean, you look at the scorelines, Waikato 38-32 over Taranaki, a six-point margin. Auckland 34-31 over Wellington, three-point margin. Bay of Plenty 34-31 over Northland, same score, three-point.

0: you know, he is going places in a hurry. If not before the World Cup, then shortly afterward, he'll be in an All Blacks jersey. He's a terrific player. And, you know, if you're not a Hurricanes fan, then the prospect of Godfrey and Ruben Love combining next year is a bit of a scary thought. And also, of course, got to give a shout out to Hunter Morrison, who looks like, you know, a younger Scott Barrett's just emerged on the scene as well. I don't know where Hunter's going to go for Super Rugby, but I mean, clearly he's in the Hurricanes catchment area and they do need a lock. So Hawks Bay are flying at the minute.
1: Yeah, he has been a standout player. I think he's got this, the Dwayne Monkley points for the first two games. Yeah, 50-19 Hawke's Bay. Yeah, watch out for the Magpies this year. Nigel, Waikato Taranaki, it's always a good one, that one. Waikato, you impressed with them?
2: Yeah, I think their first halves have been very good. And again, just for whatever reason, just slightly off the boil in the second halves, but the second half on Friday was a lot better than what we saw the week prior when they opened up the tournament against Bay of Plenty. I'm just stoked for the bloke who's coaching Waikato, Leon Holden. He's just a really good man. And I'm stoked to see him having some success. And look, it's not all going to be beer and skittles.

0: opportunities there. At worst, you're going to get 2 points. If it's drawn at the end of golden points, you get three. I didn't understand that decision. I would have tried to take it to golden point, but I'm an old buddy. Gentlemen, I'd love to hear your thoughts on the decisions made late.
1: Yeah, Paul, a penalty goal is still a legitimate way, as is a drop goal, of scoring points in a game of rugby.
2: I'm with Nigel. I was very confused about that non-decision, especially as Auckland, who definitely look a bit tighter this year, were defending very well. The spacing was good in defence. They weren't chasing anything at the breakdown. So, yeah, I agree 100 with Nigel on that one.
1: Yeah. The other game, of course, that did have a big scoreline, North Harbour 59-19 over Counties Manukau. I think this North Harbour team, Nigel, is going to be a lot better this year. A lot of the same players back from last year. They have lost a few. They've picked up some new talent, a lot of homegrown talent in the team. They've had a couple cross the bridge, but they played some really good footy. I really like the look of young Rory Taylor on the left wing, and this is what we love when the NPC comes around, that we can talk about names like Hunter Morrison, Rory Taylor, Leo Gordon and the likes who we haven't seen before make their mark at this level.
0: It's what the competition is all about, and it still gives us the opportunities. And, you know, Cully mentioned, where's Hunter Morrison going to play his Super Rugby? Because he's going to get picked up. Someone is going to want that young man in the Super Rugby squad for next year. And so that's the discussion that we get out of this wonderful competition. North Harbour have been really good. I thought they were very unlucky, maybe even jag that one in week one against the Muckle. Absolutely ran riot in the opener on Thursday. But, gee, but what's going on with Counties Manukau? I thought the way they finished the competition last year, I thought, okay, there seems to be a reasonably settled squad to me, TJ, and yet they've come out in the first two weeks and just look nothing like that team that really did scare three shades out of Canterbury in the quarterfinal last year. And I thought was definitely on an upward trajectory, but just haven't got out of the gates at all. Very perplexed by that.
1: Yeah, rock bottom of the table, minus points differential of 55, no points to show for it. Southland just above them with a couple of bonus points, but at the top of the table, Hawke's Bay and Waikato on 10, Canterbury on 9, North Harbour, Northland and Auckland on 7, Otago, Taranaki, Bay of Plenty on 6, then Manawatu, Tasman and then Wellington, Southland at the bottom. Guys, fascinating to get your views on it. As I say, you've sparked a lot of text messages that we'll get to soon, but very grateful for your time on this Monday morning, Paul Cully and Nigel Yeldon. I hope both of you have a great week.
2: Thanks.
1: Okay, guys, it is coming up 9 minutes away from 10. Sport Nation mornings. We'll get to your texts in a moment.
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6: 5 minutes away from 10, Sport Nation. We'll get through some of these texts. Jim from Temuka would like to wish Tamaiti Williams happy birthday and good luck with the rehab. Marshy from the Hawke's Bay. Morena boys, Fakatava still one of the top three halfbacks. Hawke's Bay, the Bay, the mighty Magpies. Yeah, they were good, weren't they? Guys say it's a downright disgrace. Savia should be there. He will, and I hope he plays a blinder in the first test. Presumably he'll be there for a week or so training. Richie will be on the plane. D-Mac moved to the outside, plays 15. Rico from the outside backs to the centres. That from Gary. Yeah, the way the Stormers game was reffed is a major reason I've been turned off rugby. Presumably you were watching the game, though. It must be an English thing because the French tests were awesome. Almost looked like the Englishman was looking for infringements as to opposed to letting the game go. Well, there's a bit of truth to that. Don't panic. Nonu was over there. Nigel makes a good point, according to this text. Had never thought of that, playing the SBR. We'll get to that in a moment.

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5: 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I mean, we're celebrating 50 years of the MPC. 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
6: Certainly can, little master. Yes, sports news updates brought to you by Night and Day. Grab a potato gratin for just $3 every day in August at Night and Day. Midfielder Billy Proctor, who left the field early in the second half of the team's 38-21 win over the Stormers in Cape Town, has become the second player to have his tour cut short after George Bell was ruled out with a calf injury. Coach Dave Rennie said Billy unfortunately will be going home on Thursday. He's got a fractured shoulder blade, a big vertical fracture, and that is expected to sideline him for 10 to 12 weeks, but won't require surgery, unfortunate for the Hurricanes midfielder. And the PNG Chiefs have secured one of rugby league's most respected Pacific stars, with Samoan international Brian Tall joining the club as the Chiefs player number 6 ahead of its inaugural 2028 NRL Telstra Premiership season. Chief CEO Lorna McPherson said Brian's an exceptional rugby league player, but this signing is about much more than football. Sports news updates brought to you by Night and Day. Red Bull refreshers for just $3 every Tuesday in August at Night and Day.
7: Thank you, Lashes, alongside Finn Balls in the producer's booth, and Millsy alongside me. Hello to you.
8: Yeah, hello to you, little master. Always good to see you. Second test match, isn't it, Finn Balls? Day one, we go again. Good to see you, Finn Balls. You've backed up. You've had a couple of days in the paddock. You are looking good. My old mate, Lashes, there he is, whacking away there in the corner on his button. So good to have you there, my friend. Just, this PNG team, they're fast becoming enemy number one of mine. I just don't like them already. It's an unfair competition, but let's not dive into that just now. Just to observations from the weekend, how good was Double D? How good was Double D, Dexter Dunn, winning one of the biggest harness racing races in the world, the Hamiltonian, on the three-year-old colt Apex? It was a duel down the straight, very much in the mould of Al Waverley Star and Bone Crusher in the 86 Cox Plate. But just goes to show, you know, we got J-Mac, just those big boys. Oh, the horse was done. The horse was out on his feet, worked during the race, worked to the lead on hot sectionals, this thing in the trail, had a shot at him late down the piece, down the straight, but

0: And when I look at Lions tours that happen every 4 years, once every 12, down to our neck of the woods, those first 2 to 3 games from any Lions team is shithouse. They're just scrappy. They're not working. Then we start talking about we're going to beat the Lions 3-0. And next thing, you know, 3 weeks later, the test matches come around and the Lions are a completely different team from the first couple of games. So I kind of see that playing out over in the Republic. But I just love the fact that this is what the tour is going to be about, boys. You had a team out there of lads who had hardly played for a long period of time, combinations who hadn't been together. First 10 minutes, you're thinking, my God, this team is just on fire, electric the first 10 minutes. Then the yellow cards, then it got clunky, ref played a part. The Stormers are there to play. Like the Stormers are playing, like you got individuals in that Stormers lineup, possibly the only time they're going to play the All Blacks. They're going to get up for it, team. So we were tested at times. We pulled away down the stretch, a little bit what Double D did on Apex over at the Meadowlands in America. Really interesting what I thought. So I've been studying coaches this weekend. This is what I like to do on a couple of performances, how they're going, what's going to happen next. Ricky Stewart. Did you guys see Ricky Stewart?
1: The presser?
0: The presser.
1: Yeah, I did.
0: How he just pointed out one of it. And I love Sticky Rick. Finballs, I love Sticky Rick, but for him to come out, and I didn't think he was quite like this, to pinpoint the blame on their loss.
1: Corey Horsburgh.
0: On Corey Horsburgh in the last, he said there were 16 other blokes out there doing the job, and it was one person who sort of cost us the game.
1: Incredible.
0: But I'll tell you something, Sticky Rick, you also had a team of players out there that missed 55 tackles. You missed 55 tackles, you're going to lose games of footy. So the fact that he pointed out a kid, and obviously they've got history, and I don't think he will be wearing green next year, but I was really surprised from Sticky Rick. As I said, I like Sticky Rick, but I didn't like that. Warriors Friday night, great crowd. I wasn't there. I was parked up on my lonesome at home on the couch watching, and I loved it. What I loved most, these are the green ticks for me, intent. Finn Balls, it's a real lesson for us in life is that if you have intent, you can execute. You'll get results. The boys had intent. I've never seen a Warriors team, obviously, emotionally charged from the haka, indigenous round, and they had to front. And people are going, the Panthers are the best team in the comp. Yeah, for sure, I think they've shown they are. It's not just 80 minutes that the Warriors have done the damage on the Panthers, but we go back 2.5 months. It's 160 minutes when they've gone toe-to-toe, heavyweight fight. I think of Muhammad Ali and Joe Frazier, Muhammad Ali and George Foreman, when they just go toe-to-toe, the two titans. And the Warriors have done against the Panthers for 160 minutes. That says a lot. But an observation when I was doing some research this morning, actually, you look at the top four last year, Raiders, Broncos, who else was there?
1: Storm.
0: Raiders, Broncos, and Panthers. No, Panthers was 6 or 7.
2: Bulldogs, Kyle.
0: The Doggies. Isn't it funny how, this is probably why this competition is a good comp, 12 months later, those teams are not even in the top eight. Amazing, eh? That's just an observation. I was looking at the table going, what can I find here? I thought, wow, that's interesting. The top four from last year, not in the top eight this time around. But the Warriors are there and they are here to play. The messaging, it's just 8 more weeks. 8 more weeks of work. That's all it is. But they've got to switch off. They've got to turn the page and start afresh. Head towards G2. When's G2 for them? When are they playing? They play Friday night. So game day 2 is Wednesday. So Webby told us the other day they're going to have 3 days in the spelling paddock.
1: Saturday against the Bronx.
0: So Thursday will be G2. So yeah, in the paddock today as well. Get the boys back in, review, look forward to the Broncos game, which will be an interesting contest how they go about it. They'll throw it around, I'm sure. But yeah, head towards G2. Good contact session. Freshen up on the big bird. Get the job done again.
3: Good observations from you, Millsy, on a Monday. We always enjoy Millsy's observations on a Monday, and we'll talk about both the rugby and the league very, very shortly. One thing you didn't mention in that is how easy Friday night into Saturday afternoon would have been for a watch for Pete, who walked away with $4,500 from the gauntlet. Mm.

0: absolutely superb. He took Waikato to beat Taranaki. I took the Warriors to beat the Panthers. And then it was all on Bundy, and Bundy like won like a very, very good, just had to run top three, won like a very good thing down the Rickerton Straight on Saturday afternoon. So, Pete, if you're listening, a massive congratulations to you, mate. Hopefully you're counting the cash, every single penny of it.
1: Has he been paid out yet, Lashes?
0: Well, I'm assuming so.
2: Not yet, Kyle, no.
1: So what's that process look like?
2: That's not good radio, Kyle.
1: Wasn't it? Well, when does it get the loot in the account?
2: Yeah, within, I don't know, 1 to 2 business days.
1: Well, right, just a question. The punters need to know who want to come and play the gauntlet on a Friday when the loot's going to be in the account.
0: Well, Pete, if you're listening, and I know you will be, it'll be in there sometime soon, as Lashes says, probably in the next 1 to 2 business days. But, mate, that was outstanding. Jeez, I was enjoying every bit of that. I was thinking about him a lot on Friday night when I checked the Waikato score while I was watching the Warriors, and I was thinking, this is glorious.
1: Well, and then Bundy came back a bit, didn't they?
0: Yeah, a little bit, but it was never really in doubt. And then Floor Mormon got Bundy into a good spot, settled him, and he absolutely just flew home. Well, that was just delightful.
1: The key to that race was just put him to sleep. And you put him to sleep, and built on that performance from 1600 to 2000.
0: This is a bit harsh, Lashes. Thanks for the tip on Scripted. I was going good till that. Good work, Turnip, someone says.
2: Yeah, Scripted was a little bit weak. I was looking for the 1-2 punch with Ninja and Scripted.
0: Ninja,
2: but
0: very good.
2: Scripted let the team down. Love when Texas like that keep me honest. And because, it's outside the norm, isn't it? Whereas when Millsy's multi gets done, that's normal transmission resuming.
1: There's another deflect, isn't it? That's all right. That's all right, Lash. I like the blows. It keeps me honest.
2: Jeez.
1: It keeps my shoulders back. But
2: Multi, wasn't it?
1: If Millsy's multi goes 1 in every 2 weeks, we'll be making the
2: punch. How bad a multi was that?
1: What are you talking about? Oh, Khaleesi let me down.
2: Well, so did Nika, didn't he?
1: Yeah, he did. But Khaleesi was... I don't know what to make of the ride. I've seen better, but you think I'm been a bit harsh on that, and
2: well,
1: he didn't have the cattle underneath him.
2: Yeah.
1: But I'm not so sure about that, Lash. Anyway.
2: And old pillow hands Nika just couldn't finish it, could he?
1: I didn't watch it. I was supposed to. Who won the Liam Messam fight?
2: Liam Messam.
0: Yeah, Liam Messam.
1: And what happened in the Rene Granger fight?
2: Manu Vatu won.
0: TKO. Okay.
1: Cool. Was there a big crowd there?
2: Yeah, no, it looked like a decent.
0: Yeah, it looked right.
2: Yeah.
1: Okay. And how was the old Nika? How did he go? Talk me through it.
2: Oh, I'm no boxing expert, Kyle.
1: Oh, you sound like it.
2: How do I sound like it?
1: Well, just your observations.
2: Well,
1: pre-bout and post-bout.
2: Apparently, you did watch it.
1: Me?
2: Yeah. You just can't remember it.
1: No,
2: it was
1: I did
2: a big old
1: it.
2: Session, wasn't it, Kyle?
1: I did not watch it at all. I engaged in a lot of community sport on the weekend, which is wonderful, Finballs. Down the netball courts, the footy field. Footy fields again yesterday for 3.5 hours. God, it's excellent. Really enjoyed it.
2: But that's what you do, though, isn't it? Because at 8:39 p.m. on Saturday, got a message into a group chat that I'm in with you and your wife. And you were clearly 10 to a dozen under the belt.
1: Yeah.
2: And you said, I'm doing all I can to make the country happy. I sorted golf through my contacts with South Africa for the All Blacks ahead of their massive tour. Getting the Warriors.

0: here, and with the Black Caps set to face them in a blockbuster series this summer, it's the perfect chance to see what New Zealand will be up against. Australia take on Bangladesh in the opening test, with plenty on the line as they continue to fine-tune ahead of a huge home summer. Australia against Bangladesh. 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

0: agenda. Agenda one.
1: Yeah, well, Razor Robertson or Ted Lasso. What are your honest thoughts here for those that don't know? Ted Lasso is the famous TV series where an American football coach goes over to coach in the English soccer leagues. For a team that hasn't been granted the license, is this a kind of a strong arm tactic, headline generator to prove that they're serious? But then does the appointment or the job proposition showcase seriousness? I don't know. What do you make of this Razor Robertson situation?
2: Yeah, I think it's

0: about attention. For one, I don't think Razor would do it. Razor's a rugby man still early on in his coaching journey in many respects, and I see Razor diving into that space over in the Northern Hemisphere. So I don't think, like, he takes a role like this for 4 years. Yeah, I just can't see it happening. But what it does do to the bid, and the most important thing is, we don't know who the owners are of this potentially a second team in New Zealand. So what it does do is fuels the fire for that consortium of investors and ownership group to maybe show the National Rugby League and Peter Volandis, hey, look, we're taking this really seriously and we've got a big name in New Zealand sport leading the charge as head coach. I think there's a lot of that going on. It's not uncommon for coaches to cross over. You think of Alan Jones back in the late 80s. Michael Checkers flirted around with the Roosters. Hasn't Shag Hansen been involved with the Roosters as well? And then Andy Farrell, who's a great rugby league player. Then obviously when he played rugby union, he's dived into that space. So similarities, do I see it happening? Absolutely not.
1: It's got us talking about them, doesn't it? And they're not even a thing yet. They're not even confirmed in the competition, and it's got us talking about them. So I think it's got a tick in that box. It's got headlines. As soon as it came out, it was headlines all over our main websites here in New Zealand, that being the Herald and stuff. It was big in Australia when the story dropped as well. I think there's definitely a publicity element around it. I also, look, he's a good coach. There's no doubt about that. Shit went wrong at the All Blacks. Like, we all know that. It didn't go well. But at that sort of level, and if they put the right rugby league people around him as assistants, I could see it working. I'm kind of like Millsy. I don't think it will happen. But I can see their theory around it in terms of him being a good coach. If you get the right league people around him, he might be able to make something work there. But I do feel like it's probably more down the let's get people talking about us route.
0: I think it's that. And also, there's no denying that Razor Ray he's like a Canterbury legend. So what also happens with a consortium when they're trying to build a team is you need sponsors as well. And there would be sponsors down south in Canterbury who would like the fact that if there was a South Island team, that Razor was in charge, that would attract investment in the commercial dollar as well. So there's that piece of it also. Often with these teams, if you get the big names and the big coaches, that attracts sponsors. And there's no denying Razor's a massive name. Would he have the keys to the city down there?
1: Yeah, probably. And that's what I was about to say, not just sponsors. Like, this will get fans interested as well in that part of the world. In Canterbury, where we've had the discussions ourselves and people have texted in from that part of the world saying they couldn't give up supporting the Warriors because they've been with them for 30 years, whatever it's been. But I do, as you say, Millsy, he's got the keys to the city. Mm. He is loved down there. If he came on board, whether it's would be head coach, I just think there'd be some people who would go, I do want to jump on that now because it's Razor.
0: So it's a fascinating piece, but I don't think Razor is ready for that. I see Razor heading offshore, fulfilling his rugby, I guess, for the cup, because I feel like he would have something in him that says he's got unfinished business and he wants to go prove a point. And he seems like that type of character to me. He's not leaving this rugby space just yet.
2: Agenda 2.
3: Boys, Millsy, we'll start with you. What did you make of the opening game of rugby's greatest rivalry tour? I know you were up and about it.
0: Yeah, I love it.
3: Thinking some were overreacting.
0: Oh, massively. Like, no game is going to be pure on this tour. Not one single game. And I know when you asked us this question the other day, Lash, what do you want to see? And I think I may have answered along the lines, I want to see us make a statement. But once I watch the game, I actually love we've been through that because it's going to be another reminder to the group. This isn't going to be easy. We're going to have refs which are going to be stop-start and it's not going to be a fluid game. It's going to be a reminder to Rennie, No Bullshit Barnsley, and the rest of the boys and the coaching staff to get stuck into our boys about discipline. Now, the first two yellow cards, they were Parker, who I thought had a really good game. That was just on the back of, what, three 3 to 4 penalties in

0: in succession. The first yellow card, God, it's kind of...
1: I thought Leonard Brown was hard done by.
0: Lash. He kind of hit him, then it came up.
1: It's just, but notice how they didn't show like any actual real angles of it.
0: Yeah.
1: Those TV directors over there.
2: That's what we're going to get, mate.
0: It's just a reminder that, boys, we're not going to get the rub of the green on anything.
1: Yep.
0: So embrace that. Don't fight it. Very much Finn Balls, like Foxy on that par three, you know? When he hit the bunker and he had to chip out and get up and down for the bogey? He almost embraced that moment, just got on with it. So this is a reminder for if I was on that coaching staff, boys, this is how it's going to be. Nothing's going to be pretty on this tour. Warm-up games, travelling around the joint, staying in the hotel, out in the test matches. Everything is up against us, so don't fight it. Don't waste energy fighting it. You got to try and embrace those moments of when we won't get the rub of the green. So, and the fact what I touched on before, Lash, with a Lions tour. Every time the Lions tour, their first 2 to 3 games are clunky as buggery. And it's just not a pretty watch, and they're just still coming together. And you look at that team on Saturday morning, like some of those combinations hadn't played together before, first hit out in some time. It just reminded me of the start of a Lions tour.
2: Well, that was the two things I was about to exactly say. That was a team that, when was the last time a lot of those combinations would have been together? A long time ago. So you got to...
1: Probably never when you look at the team that played.
2: So you got to factor that in. You got to factor in as well that if you watched any of South Africa against Argentina, they weren't exactly hot stuff.
1: Oh, they were shit house.
2: Exactly. So, like, we're getting up in arms about how South Africa was playing Argentina in Argentina, slightly different kettle of fish compared to the Stormers. But that's still a Stormers side that a lot of those players are never going to get that sort of occasion again. So they're naturally going to be up for it. To Millsy's point around the Lions, in 2017, they beat the Barbarians, the New Zealand Barbarians, 13-7. They lost to the Blues. They beat the Crusaders 12-3. They lost to the Highlanders 23-22. And then they beat the Māori and they easily beat the Chiefs. But point being, they didn't exactly start that tour like they were hissing and roaring. They ended up with a 1-1 draw out of it. So I think we've got to cool our jets a little bit. Wasn't the top team. That'll come as we get closer to the first test. I just think people are overreacting. I was going to say a little bit. I think they're overreacting a lot, quite frankly. I'll talk about other things about that game when we get to the Cattery that just really frustrated me about watching that, and possibly something that we're going to have to get used to over the next 4 to 6 weeks. But some of that game was just a horrific watch, not really due to either team. I'll say that much for now.
1: It was interesting, Millsy, you talk about every little thing will be a challenge for these blokes. Got a few Snapchats from guys on the ground post-game stamping their feet, showcasing the surface water, but there wasn't a drop of rain in Cape Town in the lead-up to the match, and the sprinklers have been left on overnight. And that's just what we can come to expect, isn't it?
0: Yep, that will happen again. I'll give another example. So they'll go to have breakfast at a hotel and there'll be no eggs. Just that sort of stuff. Just little things. Well, not major things, but just little things. I meant to leave at 10, but the bus doesn't turn up till 10:30. And you have the boys in the foyer for an extra 30 minutes. Just these little things will play its part. And what you've just said just then, Lash, we'll just drench it, slow the game down. What do the All Blacks bring? They bring pace. So how do we slow that down? We'll water the track. That's just what happens over there, boys.
3: Agenda 3.
1: Boys, how much confidence do you have that the Warriors can replicate their performance and knock out football?
2: Yep, I have a bit. I loved that on Friday night. I loved everything about that. They were so good. And you just felt they were up for it from the moment that whistle was kicked to start the game. We kind of felt it on Friday. I think we were all pretty confident that the Warriors would go and win that game. I think Millsy and I both picked them in around the grounds. We might get Finn to conclude that very, very shortly. And even you thought the Warriors would win that game, Lashes. But it wasn't necessarily the fact that they won. It was how they played. And I just thought they looked so good across the park. They went to sleep a little bit towards the end, but they finished the game off well again. There's a big question for me out of this, which has probably been discussed a lot on this station already today, but what do you do with Luke Metcalf? Obviously, got to play a couple more games at least because Tamati is injured.

expected, but I think it's pretty hard pressed to leave that guy out of the team. And there's one element of his game that I've mentioned before that I just think makes them a better rugby league side, and that is his boot and the distance that he gets on some of his punts. And we have seen with Tamati, who's done a good job throughout most of the season. There have been a couple of games where I've felt like Metcalf would have been the better option, and it's just the distance on his kicks. He just gets them out of trouble when they are under pressure defensively. He can get them relief with distance off his boot, and I

0: think we miss, we being the Warriors, when Metcalf is not there and Tamati is starting?
1: To your question, Lashes, I look at Penrith. Yo being out, that hurts them massively.
2: I see they've announced today, I don't know if you've caught up with it, that he's not out for the year.
1: Oh, he's not?
2: No.
1: Oh, okay.
2: They expect him to be back.
1: Okay.
2: Pardon?
1: Is it Peck?
2: Peck, yeah. But it mustn't be torn off the bone.
1: Okay. Because I have thought if he's not playing for the Panthers, that hurts them massively. I think the Warriors got a right real chance to go super deep in this competition. If you look at that, five teams can win it. Dolphins, are they still fifth? I think they're still fifth. Mm-hmm. Sharks, they had a wee blip in the radar yesterday, is that right?
2: Yep.
1: Yeah, but I still think they're a very good team. Roosters are the one.
2: Mm-hmm.
1: That's a very good football team. But so I also believe the Warriors are the one because their stats say so. You look at defensively, one of the best teams in the competition. We all say it. We all grown up on it. Defense win matches. Probably the same thing in basketball, finballs. The consistency they have shown, like when you say they were poor for like that 6-week period, like it's hard to put on Group 1 performances every single week in the National Rugby League. Mm. It's a brutal competition.
2: Yep.
1: Like the Panthers have lost 5 now. And we all say the Panthers are the best team. The Panthers have lost 5 games of footy. So do we want a Group 1 performance every single time they're out there playing? Like, it's a hard thing to do. But across the board, they've got a big forward pack who are tough. The halves have been brilliant all year. They got players on the edges and the wings who score tries. If there is a weakness, potentially in the centres, but geez, they're a good team and they just keep doing it for each other week in, week out. And they go up to, I don't know what we're going to get against the Broncos. They've got a team there who's given up, so they're going to pass the ball lots. This is going to be a wide open game, but they'll have to adapt to that. From what I've seen this year, it's the top 2 inches which is going to mean they're going to win or lose mentally. Can they handle the pressure of being in the playoffs and in that situation? Because skill-wise, they're 100% there.
0: A top 2 finish is going to be massive for them as well, and obviously big game on Thursday night and the ramifications of the NRL with the Panthers hosting the Roosters. That is going to be a monumental fixture.
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2: Can do, little master. Cattery for the week. Let's get a reminder of who's still in there. Yeah, the cattery, the weekend milk drinkers, the poor performers, the people or things we don't necessarily like. Captain Chloe Swarbrick.
4: She'll get a notification now. Hello to you, Chloe.
2: Hello, happy Monday to you, Chloe Swarbrick. Hopefully it's all good down there in solitary confinement in the cattery. Double standards remain in there. Hungy stays in there.
5: Why?
4: Because this is ridiculous.
5: Why? It's enough.
2: No, it's
5: not. How does it come out?
2: Until such time I have a better one.
5: You're that stubborn, you won't branch out and try another one.
2: The old regime.
4: Well, I think that's got to come out now.
5: Why is it the old regime coaching the Southern Orcas?
2: Yeah, so the old regime. Yeah, okay, we can bring that out.
5: Bring him out.
2: Hamish Kerr. Well, I put him in, and he can stay in there. Because I see he's just announced an Olympic showdown, the champion showdown versus other Olympic champion Gianmarco Tamberi in Poland in a couple of weeks. So have you been getting a fair bit of Johnny Cash for that, but he couldn't put on the black singlet in the Commonwealth Games. Yeah, there you go. Speaks volumes that to me, that does. So he can stay in. The Auckland Tuatara, Fimbles, you put him in there?
6: You can take him out.
2: Okay, they can come out. The Cowboys, well, I mean, absolute certainties, weren't they? Get 80 put on them.
5: Bounce back, didn't they?
2: Bounce back win. Bruce from Alexandra Park, he was the bloke who put the boot into Millsy's multi.
6: I reckon he should come out because Millsy's multi didn't come in.
2: Yeah, he can come in because he's bang on.
5: Okay.
2: And Sawani Vakena, he can come out. He was the man who put in the late hit in the Canterbury game, guy that you put in.
4: That's right.
2: Yeah.
4: Yep.
2: So he's come out, Auckland get
4: brains.
2: A win.
4: Yep.
2: Rightio, Finbulls, same order. What do you got for us? Who's going into a Cattery? Who's a milk drinker after a big weekend of sport?
6: See, we're talking about this off air.

0: elimination final. Sammy Hewitt really thought he was going to rip into Jarrad Sutton again after that Broncos forward pass to Reece Walsh. I thought it was going to happen again. But yeah, I think he goes into Cattery because it was probably one of the worst forward passes I've ever seen in a game of rugby league.
1: Yep, I was going to put that in there.
2: You still can.
0: You still can.
1: But yeah, I'll just add a little bit more weight to
0: on,
1: it. I think all three of them. This is where I fail to understand, not so much the referee, or the touch he's doing. Surely one of the three musketeers out there,
2: don't start me,
1: could pick that up and get a message through to main ref. Well, why still in this day and age, the TMO can't just go, geez, boys, that's a howler. Because all the VARs, all that the technology is apparently to remove the howler. That was a howler.
0: Mm.
1: So, yeah, I was going to put all three.
0: There you go.
1: There we go.
0: Lash, you brought up a good point, actually.
3: What's that?
0: You're talking about the Liam Martin offside.
3: Oh, yeah, this is the thing that I don't understand in the National Rugby League. So somehow we go to a drone camera that show. Well, I've never seen the NRL go to a drone camera. This is what makes me think that there's CIA intervention when it comes to the Warriors' run to the finals. But I think we see a drone shot, we can tell Liam Martin is likely offside, and we can call players offside in front of the kicker, right? Supposedly, we can tell, but yet we can't supposedly rule on forward passes. I just can't see how one works but the other doesn't. That's mind-boggling to me.
1: Yeah, when the technology is there,
3: it's like a team will dead set, like teams have before, lose a big playoff game because of a blatant forward pass, and everyone will see it, it'll get replayed over and over, but they can't literally call on it. That's actually laughable.
2: Well, that kind of leads me into mine. Geez, we're getting a lot of officiating here. Because for weeks we have bemoaned the state of the NRL and again about the officiating, and I do agree with Millsy and Finn around that. But Saturday morning, get up for the first game of the Greatest Rivalry Tour, and so I'm putting in interpretations and also the laws of rugby into the category, and there are two prongs to this. Saturday morning, get up to watch the Greatest Rivalry Tour opener, and just the way that was officiated was painful. That was such a painful 80 minutes of watching rugby I've experienced for a long time. Not really due to any of the players. Yeah, the All Blacks could have been better, that's fine. But the way it was refereed, the time it took to play the bloody game, so many stoppages, checking everything, different interpretations of certain laws. It just got so annoying. Then you go down to Dunedin yesterday for the Ranfurly Shield game, and Slater gets...
3: McAllister,
2: Brody McAllister gets yellow carded. Gets an HIA, my apologies, gets an HIA after Ben O'Keefe, and it was an accident, but ran into his line, hurts his cheekbone, McAllister, and so he has to go off for an HIA. Then the replacement hooker for Canterbury comes on, gets sinbinned. Fair enough. No disagreement with the sinbin. But then they have to go down to 13 players because the scrums go to Golden Oldies and apparently it's, quote, Canterbury's fault.
3: Which it was.
2: Well, no, it was a complete accident, and if it was anyone's fault, it was Ben O'Keefe's fault because he ran into the line. And I'm not saying, like, he just accidentally got in the way. Where is the bloody common sense in this stuff? That is not a Canterbury issue. And I promise you I'd be saying exactly the same thing if this was Otago. Canterbury went on to win the game, so it didn't affect the outcome of the game. But it was I thought it was ludicrous that a team goes down to 13 off the back of an accident.
3: So if Brody McAllister goes off with an HIA after making a tackle, what do you then say?
2: Well, no, if he goes off for making a tackle...
3: Yeah, what do you then say?
2: Well, I would then say, why can't you just bring on a front rower who perhaps has already been subbed off? Because you've gone to Golden Oldies scrums anyway. You can't tell me that a

0: Yes, so, but that was my question to you. If Brody McAllister did an HIA making a tackle.
1: But he didn't.
0: But so is the rule wrong, or are these extraordinary circumstances that we'll likely never see again? That's what you got to ask
1: probably
0: yourself.
1: Probably the latter, but then why can't there just be common sense for an extraordinary circumstance that we'll never see again?
0: So you're happy with the law? That's what you're saying?
1: Well, I'm not happy with the interpretations of it,
0: but the,
1: as I've just said.
0: But the interpretations are, they've got to play what's in front of them.
1: Interpretations should have been part of the common sense party, and there should have been some bloody common sense used in that incident.
0: I think it is a serious, like, people are quick without thinking too much about it. They're very quick to say, well, that just sounds like an absolute silly rule, putting a team down to 13 men. But it is designed to stop guys like Rassie Erasmus or other coaches around the world from taking the piss at scrum time and taking away an advantage from another team.
1: I thought it was pathetic.
0: Yeah, but for no reason, though.
1: I just told you the reason. What? Anyway, that's my entry to the category.
0: Okay. Well, I'm putting Guy Havelt into the category this week. Okay? I'm just not happy with that at all from the Little Master. And he can go for a spell and maybe work through the rule book at the IRB and understand why certain rules are in place. Yes, there are extraordinary circumstances to all sorts of interpretation. But that rule there is clearly in place if you were to have a dominant scrum and other teams taking
1: bloody
0: the piss
1: stupid.
0: And taking it off you.
1: And I'll talk to Chloe about that, who I hear wants to be a part of the common sense party, and she'll get behind that.
0: So you're saying it's stupid to have that rule. You would be saying it's stupid, right, if teams were faking injuries and taking away a dominant weapon from another team.
1: Surely if a team's, they'd be able to figure that out.
0: How can you question someone's integrity and saying you are not injured? You can't do that. So that's why that rule's there. That's why it's
1: Mate,
0: there.
1: I'll say it again. The game is gone.
0: No, it's not. It's a very good rule. Very good rule.
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3: Australia's next test challenge is almost here, and with the Black Caps set to face them in a blockbuster series this summer, it's the perfect chance to see what New Zealand will be up against. Australia take on Bangladesh in the opening test, with plenty on the line as they continue to fine-tune ahead of a huge home summer. Australia against Bangladesh. 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
5: We'll celebrate people at the Fox Hotel and get them in the penthouse first and foremost, then get to the text machine. Fimbles, what do you got, mate? I better tell you who's checking out. Maya Wilson's checking out on behalf of you, Fimbles. Keanu Simpson from Sacred Hearts checking out on behalf of you, Kyle Mills. Delta Goodrum on behalf of you, Guy Havelt. And then Bryn Hall on behalf of myself. What do you got for us, Finn?
6: Just nice and easy one, boys. I think the Warriors deserve to be in there for a week after beating the top of the table. I think that's a no-brainer, and they can put up their feet and get ready for a game against the Broncos on Saturday night. Pretty simple.
7: We're a bit aligned today on day one of this test match,
6: are we?
7: But I'll sort of dive into it in another way. I want to put sport teams with intent and attitude. When you have intent and attitude and skill execution, you can go a long way in sport. Doesn't matter what the sport is. And what I saw from the Warriors on Friday evening, my old mate Fimbles, was intent. And when teams bring in intent with attitude and skill execution, wowee. So there you go, Lash. Sporting teams with intent.
5: With intent. Rightio, Cole.
8: I will put Lord Spencer into the penthouse, the winner of the Grand National Steeplechase in one of the great races. A superb race. Brucey and him went toe-to-toe down the last, probably last 1,000 metres or so over the last few fences. Brucey took it to him, and Lord Spencer was so tough. Jumped the last fences superbly and was so strong on the flat. So I'll put Lord Spencer in the penthouse for a week into the Foxy Hotel.
5: Rightio. I will put... Who am I putting in there? I'm going to go the Manawatu Turbos. Never say die attitude against the Southland Stags. Oh, man, how the Staggies gave that one up is a mighty head scratcher. But the Turbos at home never gave up in a brilliant... Well, I've got to call it a try because they awarded the try. But NPC, obviously limited resource. I don't think there was a corner camera down there. But the photographer who must have been in the corner... That was and put the photo up online. It definitely looked like the player's hand, Braden Yosso's hand, was out. So the poor old Staggies couldn't catch a break, but Manawatu fortune favours the brave and they were rewarded with it. And a great finish to a round of a brilliant round of NPC, it was, to be fair. Some cracker games, but yeah, the Turbos, they can go on. It's always a great clash, Turbos versus the Staggies. Mm. Battle of the Battlers, and the green and white come out on top.
8: Very good. Wilson House into the penthouse. Someone says for winning the Junior Drivers Champ. Hardworking, polite guy who deserves all the success he gets. Thank you for that and completely agree with you. And Matt earlier said penthouse nomination. I think we need a song for the penthouse and my nomination is The Lady in Red because, my God, that saved me a lot of hassle when I was in Brisbane with my lovely lady last week. Dead set was in the dog box after a few too many lemonades and a long round of 18. But nothing, a good dinner and going back to the hotel, opening a bottle of red with The Lady in Red playing. Thanks, KD Mills, from Matt.
7: Can take you a long way, The Lady in Red, from the Bulls.
6: I might need to take some pointers from that, to be honest.
8: That is outstanding.
5: Are you still in the doghouse, Millsy?
7: Before.
5: Well, Princess Diana said you were firmly in there.

0: based on your behaviour on Saturday night.
1: What was wrong with my behaviour on Saturday night?
0: Just thinking that you were part of the Warriors staff after copious amounts of beers.
1: It's just, you know, Lash, leadership's not for everyone.
0: Yeah.
1: And you need to point out realignment.
0: Can I get an honesty call?
1: Go on.
0: So when you're having beers with, you know, Andrew Webster and Stacey Jones and the Warriors coaching staff on Saturday, and you're telling us that you're giving them all sorts of feedback and opinion, do you honestly believe they take it seriously?
1: Probably

0: Oh, no. Well, if that's the case, then put a line through them to win the comp.
1: And I'll go deep, boys. All I'm going to say is, hey, just work it out. Just wait.

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0: Good afternoon and welcome into the Rural Roundup. Happy Monday, everyone. We hope you had a wonderful weekend wherever you were over the country. If you follow us on social media, you would have seen that we have an exciting guest on the show today, Ethan de Groot. He's a well-known All Black farmer, hunter, fisher, great bloke. So go follow us on socials to see more videos from that chat, and you can see the interview being crashed by my poor wee three-year-old who was very sick last week when we did that. But bit of fun. The Rural Roundup on Instagram, Facebook and TikTok. Producer Craig, welcome into the show.
1: Thank you. Hello, everybody. Welcome to Monday. Grooter on the show today.
0: Great dude. Very hard man. Craig, how was your weekend? I think you're feeling a little bit sad, disappointed, devastated this morning.
1: I was a little bit sad yesterday. Obviously, I assume you're referring to Otago losing the Shield to Canterbury again. Yeah, that was a little disappointing. But, you know, the rest of the weekend was okay. I went along to the Chelsea ladies and the AFC Invitational team playing at Eden Park on Saturday. So that was good to get out of the house. I watched the Warriors play as well. Absolute legends. God, they played an incredible game against the top of the table Panthers. I think everyone will agree. Looking good for finals time, and also spent a considerable amount of time, as I've mentioned before, mopping up condensation off the windows.
0: You won't believe what I did over the weekend.
1: What did you do over the weekend, Speeds?
0: I emceed our local quiz night.
1: Oh, you were quiz. Were you quiz master?
0: No,
1: so you were like, or just MC.
0: Someone else was reading the quiz, and I was the MC. And so we were raising money for our local community committee for one of the big fireworks evenings we have, and it was so much fun. Like, I've done a bit of MCing, but I've done events where the stakes are quite high, you know. But this one was just so much fun. I went in with nothing on paper, nothing, and.

0: real confused because numbers aren't my strong point, obviously. And I just started counting random things and ripping people off at the end of it. It was great. all ripping people off for a good cause, but you know, it was heaps of fun. So if you need someone who's highly unqualified as an auctioneer, do not hire me, but it was a great night.
1: I think when it comes to auctioneering, the key is to just say something that sounds like it could be plausible but isn't plausible. Ah, but I got a one, but three, four. You just kind of got to put a whole lot of nonsensical words in between the ones that are actually words.
0: I was trying to do that, but I failed. Also, over the weekend here, not here where I am, but in Ohakuni, the quake that we spoke about on the show a couple of weeks ago broke the water system, and water to the whole town has been shut off. So there's no water. They're trucking in portaloos, water tankers, everything, emergency portaloos. Can't even flush your own toilet. It's an absolute dire situation in Ohakuni. Saw the mayor telling RNZ this morning that the emergency situation is worsening and they have no idea when it will be back on. And obviously my family is in Ohakuni. And this is what my six-year-old nephew Eliab has to say about the situation.
2: Everyone is struggling to have water because we have no water for anyone. And we are struggling. We gotta try to get water from the lakes and rivers so we can drink and so we can use it for our toilet. But it's gonna be very hard, very, very hard.
0: So obviously he's not at school today because schools are closed because there's no water. So what they've done is they have two 200-litre drums and they've gone to fill them up from the stream, bring them home so that they can actually try and flush the toilet. They've got water. We'll probably take some water out to them this afternoon as well. But I did say to my sister-in-law, I said, why don't you just come stay with us? Right, moving on. Coming up on the show today, Craig and I will tackle your rural sports and news roundup. And obviously our rural sports legend of the week is Ethan de Groot. He's needs no introduction, really, does he? Make sure you go follow us on socials to see more from the interview, to see all the videos. He's a legend, isn't he? We talk the Next Generation Global Sheep Producer Forum with Grace Pettit, who's just been overseas on that. But first up, it is the biggest equine event in the country.
3: Rural Roundup with Erin Speedy.
0: The Secondary Schools Equestrian Cup is kicking off this month. It gets underway in just a few weeks and riders are very busy preparing. Joe Collin, General Manager, Community and Competition, joins us now to discuss. Joe, this is the biggest equestrian competition in the country and there is a record number of entries this year for the fourth year in a row.
4: That's correct. Yeah, it is grown year on year since 2022. And we are thrilled that we've got another increase of about 12%, which is really exciting. Got over 180 schools and nearly 1,000 riders across both islands.
0: That's huge, isn't it? And if we look at those numbers, it's up by 10% on last year. And this year, the largest growth was the number of schools in the North Island, which increased by 36%. So that's exciting for all us North Islanders.
4: Yeah, it certainly is. And it's just so exciting to see new schools coming on board. So even though it's been running since 2022, to have new schools now seeing it and connecting with us. And yeah, for the North Island, we've got the awesome problem of quite how we house everybody at the same venue.
0: Yeah. That is a great problem to have, isn't it? Because it is the biggest equine competition in the country. Can you talk us through what happens? So there's 2 week-long events concurrently in Taupo for the North Island and Christchurch for the South Island, and it's for students from Year 7 to Year 13.
4: That's correct, yeah. So year 7 to year 13, some of them may never experience something like this again. So for them, it could be their own Olympics. They are part of a team and they can have up to 6 in that team. And we ask them to look at all of the range of our equestrian disciplines, also in partnering with Mounted Games. So everybody needs to do at least a minimum of two different disciplines, and up to

0: a maximum of four for horse welfare, and they experience it. So they arrive on the Sunday, we have a welcome event, and then across the course of the next few days, they will experience, depending on what they've entered, CTR, our competitive trail riding, dressage, arena eventing, show jumping, show hunter, and mounted games. And this year, our new event, which is off horse, partnering with Pony Club, New Zealand Pony Club, is the quiz. So they can do, across the course of the 4 days, quiz competition entries, which that those points for their school will go to the combined overall score.
1: I love that. A bit of a quiz is always brings out the competitiveness, doesn't it? Now, tell us about this pipeline that this competition creates, because like you mentioned, it could be the only chance that many students have to compete in a competition like this.
0: Yeah, absolutely. We were really lucky in 22 to have the support of Sport New Zealand. They gave us some funding to look at different options around how we engage those rangatahi that might not be able to access or have been sitting on the edge. And through conversations and community engagement, we spent 2 years going around and talking to people around what they needed. The young people were really clear. We want to be able to do more than one event. We want it to be easily accessed. We want it to be friendly and welcome, but we actually want to do it with our mates, and we want to represent our school. We don't just want to go on the weekend on our own. And that pipeline has grown from working with probably about 35 schools to start with to now 180. And we've got building a strong relationship with the schools. That's not always easy for them. They're the directors of sport, have to work across multiple sports. So they might not be experts in equestrian, but we do our best to support them, engage with them, improve their learning for both the school and the students.
1: And for the riders as well, this is really good. Really good insight for them, isn't it, to competing at a professional level. What is the next step after, you know, taking out one of these competitions?
0: So from a jumping point of view, we've got built a great relationship with the Pegasus Cup. So now the three top winning schools across the show jumping will be able to get an automatic entry to the Pegasus Cup, which is held at Takapoto Estate in March. And that focused purely on jumping. For the other areas, what we do is we connect, and we have a ESNZ hub on site, which showcases where the next local competitions are, where they go to. And then finally, what we're doing is working hard with the schools to help them develop things that will be at a more local level for pathway. And once they start to move up through the ranks, we then can tap into high performance, where we've got that pathway of young people who may be on a talent ID program that through whichever discipline they start to take an interest and focus on.
1: And is there quite a few riders that have come up with those talent IDs through a competition like this?
0: Yeah, absolutely. So we've got about five or six we would call alumni. There's a couple who, one of our show jumpers actually won the award at our Hall of Fame Awards for Young Show Jumper of the Year for her talent, but her contribution to the sport. And she was seen and known through into schools a few years ago. So there's a definite opportunity for those young people to use this as a stepping stone and a platform. But for others, it's just a great way to learn, understand, develop their confidence, and maybe as a springboard platform to just do more competitions with their whānau and on their own.
1: It's great to see so many young riders getting involved in so many schools as well. Biggest event in the country, biggest equine event in the country, so it is exciting, and it kicks off on the 30th of August, doesn't it? So right at the end of this month, over a week. We're looking forward to it, and hopefully I'll be able to come up to Taupō and see you guys up there and see everything you're doing. Thank you so much for your time, Jo. I really appreciate it.
0: You're very welcome. We look forward to seeing you if you can make it.
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Right, welcome back into the Rural Roundup. It is time for our Rural Sports and News Roundup with producer Craig beaming in from Auckland for this one, and I'm sure he'll tell us more about how Otago lost the Shield and how devastated sad he is. But first up, the F-Class rifle team in Bisley is starting to bring home the tin, Craig. They're still competing in the British Open at this stage, but there is two gold medals on the board. One for Scott McClay. He got the top score at 800 yards in the F Open. He only dropped one V-ball.

0: Hulus took on the Taranaki Bulls in New Plymouth. Waikato took a healthy lead heading into halftime 26-12, but Taranaki made a spirited comeback, making it 38-29 with 6 minutes to go. And when Austin Anderson was sent to the bin with 2 minutes to go, the result was up in the air, but the Mulus held out in the end for a deserved 38-32 victory. So you'll be very happy about that.
1: I am happy. That sounds like a nail-biting game.
0: Yeah, they were coming back at them for sure. Saturday brought a couple of barn burners, starting with Auckland taking on Wellington at Western Springs Stadium. Wellington took the narrowest of leads into the halftime break, leading 19-17. With 5 minutes to go, the Lions were up 31-29, then shot themselves in the foot when Callum Harkin was sent to the bin, and Auckland scored not long after, leading 34-31, and that's how it finished at full time. Northland made a tremendous comeback after being behind the whole game against the Steamers in Rotorua, tying the game up at 31-all in the 69th minute, only for Bay of Plenty to snatch the win with 4 minutes to go, slotting a penalty, making the final score 34-31. And Hawke's Bay rounded off Saturday, smashing the Tasman Marcos in Napier 50 points to 19. And then, as we've been talking about throughout the show, sadness. finally, on Sunday, we had the much-anticipated Ranfurly Shield Challenge of Otago versus Canterbury at Forsyth Bar. In a scrappy, hard-fought, low-scoring game, Canterbury

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now into our rural sports legend of the week, and he's a man that needs no introduction. Ethan de Groot, All Black number 1197. He's a staunch Southlander farmer hunter. Welcome into the show, Ethan. Now, I'm going to take a punt and say that being a father would probably be your most

0: most favourite title yet.
1: Yeah, 100%. Yeah, it's enjoying it. It's tough being away from home since you're so young. But yeah, no, it's definitely a change in lifestyle, but enjoying it.
0: Are you getting much sleep when you're at home, or is it still you're still in the trenches?
1: No, she's been pretty good, to be fair. Sleeps through the night. Yeah, pretty much from 2 or 3 months old. So.
0: Oh, miracle child.
1: Good. Yeah, she's good so far, touch wood.
0: Yeah. You are joining us from South Africa, so it'd be remiss of us not to mention rugby's greatest rivalry. It's a bit of an old school tour, isn't it? Monumental hasn't been done in a while. How does it feel to be part of the tour?
1: Yeah, no, it's awesome. We haven't played their club teams in a very long time. My first year in the Hollanders was the last year we got to

0: boys to experience what the South Africans are like and how they run things here. It's pretty cool.
1: And I saw on Instagram you were hosting a braai for the boys.
0: Yeah, I was. Oh, well, I wasn't really. I was just throwing the meat on the braai, and there was plenty of comments saying I was doing it all wrong from the South Africans, but yeah.
1: Yeah, you can never win, right? Now, you grew up on a farm near Tapanui in Southland. How do you think your farming route sort of set you up to play professional rugby at this level?
0: Yeah, well, I grew up working on farms and neighbours' farms, grew up in the wool sheds, crutching and shearing with my mates throughout school. And I think it definitely teaches you how to work hard, that's for sure. Getting up early and doing a full day's work, and then it also teaches you to be grateful while you're here, because you know how tough it is when you're not playing rugby, especially when I was in the sheds working. Some of the hardest workers in the world. So yeah, I think it definitely teaches you work ethic, that's for sure.
1: 100% agree there. The sheds are a different kind of beast, right? Shearing all day or rousing or pressing all day in that heat is next level. How would you compare that to playing rugby?
0: Oh, I'd almost say shearing's probably harder on the back than hopping in scrums. I've bent over all day, but I was a bit smaller back then, so I could probably do it. But I don't think I could do it now.
1: And you are a big hunter. Tell us about Outdoors with Grota, your latest adventures.
0: Yeah, I've been going out hunting for a long time now, and I've just decided to start videoing it and showing people what I'm up to and try to keep it as raw as I can without breaking too many bloody guidelines and all that sort of stuff. So yeah, just be out there with the limited time I get off, and if the wife lets me sneak away for a wee miss in the hills, I'll take it. So nah, it's just a bit, see what I'm up to, and nah, it's cool, enjoying it.
1: I don't want to start rumours, but did I see a video of you pig hunting in Adidas shoes?
0: Yeah, I was.
1: Interesting footwear choice.
0: Nah, they're actually really good. They're actually really good. They're like high boots. They look like Adidas shoes, but they're actually like high boots. I got them in Germany when we were over there before the World Cup, and they've been my go-tos. Good ankle support, to be honest. And this ain't a promo, but yeah. No, they're bloody good boots. Yeah, they're like a tramping, hiking sort of thing.
1: Okay, that's good to know, because I thought they just looked like sneakers from the video, and I thought, surely not.
0: Under the pants, they go up the ankle. So
1: okay.
0: I've been running for a while.
1: I'm glad that we got to the bottom of that one.

0: or you got a dare in your sights. You're not really thinking about rugby, so it's just a full mental switch off for me and get away from it all. Yeah, that's pretty much what I enjoy. And I got mates I go with, and we have some bloody good yarns while we're out there as well.
1: Yeah, so it's a good place to be, isn't it?
0: Yeah, no, it's awesome.
1: How old will your daughter be when you take her on her first hunt?
0: Oh, I was actually trying to convince Claudia and the baby to come out before we went away on that last YouTube to see if they'd come stay in the hut. But maybe when I get home, if I can go out, they can come and stay in the hut for a wee bit. She'll be 7 months old.
1: Yeah.
0: She'll be right.
1: Yeah, she'll be right. She'll love it. She'll love it. My our kids were very young when they went out for their first hunt as well. So, you know, it's the smaller they are, the easier it is to throw them in the capsule and just drag them around.
0: Yeah, 100%. Yeah, for sure.
1: What is something that your friends, you know, you talked about your mates, what's something that they would never let you get away with when you're out hunting, even though you're an All Black?
0: Oh, let me away with. Oh, to be fair, I don't know the answer to that. Probably leaving things behind. Like if you leave your binos or something behind, you got to go back and get it. Especially the guy I go with, my old mate Josh Honick, he's pretty tough on that sort of stuff. But or probably missing a deer, they'd give me arseholes about that.
1: Yeah, you can't be good at everything though, can you?
0: Exactly.
1: Exactly. When you do get home, what's one thing that sort of brings you back down to earth?
0: Yeah, I think it's just getting home and putting the rugby book down and just trying to be present at home and, you know, be a good dad and be a good partner. And yeah, I think just being home in general brings you back down to earth when you've been on TV and playing footy all around the world and everyone cheering. You just stay at home, and obviously hitting the hills and stuff like that brings you back down. So
1: being out in nature, right?
0: 100%. Yeah.
1: Yeah.
0: That's awesome. It's medicine.
1: Medicine, yeah, it is the best medicine. What is one of your most memorable sort of hunting or fishing trips?
0: Oh, probably the first big bull I ever caught with one of my good mates. Thought he was a 200-pounder, but he was a 195, so I'm still chasing that big dog, so we'll get there one day.
1: Yeah, I mean, 195 is still pretty massive. What was that carry like? Yeah.
0: It was actually real easy. I just had to drag him out of this hole and throw him on the bike. So that wasn't too bad.
1: How good is that? That would have been a backbreaker. How's your training? Do you think hunting is a good rugby training?
0: Well, when you've got an animal on your back and you're walking up hills, it's got to be good for you. It's just trying to squeeze that in with our S&C and training, our trainers here, and trying to convince them that maybe we take a little bit off the running block and walking these hills is probably might be enough, but you just got to be smart. But it definitely is a workout, 100%.
1: Now, I hear that Johnny Cash is your favourite singer.
0: He'd be up there, yeah. I don't mind a bit of Johnny Cash.
1: Yeah.
0: To be fair, I like all music. You've done your research. This is good stuff.
1: Thank you. What's the song or artist that you listen to before a big game to sort of get in the zone?
0: To be fair, I actually listen to the bagpipes like right before I go out for my warm-up. And I think that just stems from school. We had the bagpipes before we ran out. And then Southland has the bagpipes. Highlanders have the bagpipes. So when I'm playing for the All Blacks, I actually still listen to the bagpipes before I go out.
1: I love that.
0: Scotland the Brave on Spotify. It's good stuff.
1: How good is that?
0: Yeah, no, awesome.
1: Definitely puts you in the mood, right?
0: Yeah, 100%.
1: Now, do you and Claudia have a farm?
0: No, we just have a little 10-acre place just on the outskirts of Dunedin. So, to be fair, like 4 acres of it is native bush. So, looking forward to taking the baby through there and, you know, hanging out in there when she gets a little bit older. But yeah, we got a handful of sheep and looking to do some chickens and just have a little lifestyle block where we can kind of just sort of forage and hunt and grow all our own stuff. So that's the big plan.
1: That's the way to do it, eh? So you're just running a couple of sheep at the moment. Will those be, are those pets or are they for the freezer?
0: No, they're all in lamb at the moment. They'll be dropping middle of August, so I won't be there to deal with anything. So hopefully she's got it all under control. She'll be right.
1: Yeah, I'm sure she will. She seems like a great girl.
0: Yeah, nah, she's a champion.
1: Yeah.
0: She'll be able to put the baby in the front pack and get into it.
1: What's next for you over the next couple of months? Where's your focus? Obviously, South Africa. And then where to?

0: front. Looking at a potential hunt in South Africa. Just got to try and pick the right animal to shoot that doesn't get me in trouble.
1: Oh, how good would that? Surely it's a springbok.
0: Oh, that might get people going. I don't know. Maybe a giraffe or a rhino or something. I don't know. I'm joking.
1: Yeah. Just really get people riled up. A warthog? Isn't that what they're called over there?
0: A warthog. Yeah, a pumba.
1: Yeah.
0: He would have worries.
1: Oh, that'd be great fun because they have such good game animal parks over there.
0: They do, yeah. No, I've been looking into it, so hopefully maybe a day off I can try and sneak out there or something.
1: Hey, I think that is probably all we have time for. Thank you so much for your time. We really appreciate it, and all the best for the tour over there. We will be watching, and I hope you get that hunt, and I'll also be watching for that.
0: Cool, thank you very much. Good interview. Cheers.
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0: producer for him. She was one of two New Zealand representatives alongside leaders from the UK, USA, Canada and Australia. She is a sheep and beef farmer and rural marketing guru. Grace, welcome into the Rural Roundup.
1: Oh, Erin, thank you so much for having me.
0: It's great to have a fellow Sonning Hill hostel girl on the show. Tell us about your trip. What did you learn? How was the experience for you?
1: Oh, it's a bit of a blast from the past catching up with you, Erin, but this trip for me was, I would say it's a bit cheesy, but I actually feel like it was a life-changing trip. Like, the people that I've met, I think, will genuinely be lifelong friends. We've been Carrie and myself, so Carrie was the other New Zealand representative. We've been invited all over the world. My fiancé and I are actually heading to the UK in October for a sort of separate trip, but we're actually going to go and visit some of the farms and the farmers that we got to know during the trip, which has been amazing.
0: That's so cool, isn't it? It's all about building relationships as well. So you went to Australia and you learnt quite a lot about, you know, the sheep sector over there. Can you talk us through some of the differences you found between Australia and New Zealand in our farming and our meat producing and all that kind of thing?
1: So the trip, we first went into Melbourne and we went to the JBS meat processing plant. And that place is honestly colossal. It is huge compared to any kind of New Zealand scale that I have come across. I think that they have something like 1,000 or 1,200 permanent employees. Like, they have these people there year round, which is pretty unheard of in my understanding. I think they had something like 180 people on their boning floor. So it was just mind blowing to kind of see the throughput that they had. Another part that we learned from that was about the meat eating quality that they're focusing on in Australia. And this was actually a big topic all through the LAMEX conference as well. So after we'd been to Melbourne, we went down to Adelaide and we toured some farms and some businesses around there. We went down to Kangaroo Island and then back up to Adelaide. So down in Kangaroo Island, the guys are doing some pretty interesting stuff. It's I believe, a predator-free island. They're also working on flies, so eradicating flies, which is pretty important for us sheep and beef farmers. So they are kind of breeding these flies in what they call the fly factory, and they are sterilizing them. So they're kind of putting them in effectively a giant microwave, then loading the pupae, so they're not actually whole flies yet. They're loading the pupae into a plane after they've been sterilized, releasing them onto the paddocks, waiting for them to hatch. And then these sterilized flies are then mating with the wild flies. And I believe they only mate, I think, once in a lifetime sort of thing. So they don't have any offspring after they've mated and then they die. And they're having some incredible results in getting rid of fly strike and green fly on Kangaroo Island, which has been incredible.
0: That's so interesting. I have seen, I think I saw it on the news or something like that, one of those stories about the fly factories. What differences did you see over there between our coarse wool sector?
1: So a lot of the farms that we visited were mainly merino farms in Australia. What I didn't realise is they're actually allowed to mules in Australia still. And they, speaking to some of the farmers there, they for a long time had gone really all in on their wool traits, which made sense for them as merino farmers, you know. But now they're actually understanding that, hey, look, there's a real opportunity to be eating merinos as well. So they are working on carcass traits and meat eating quality. And one of our farmers even told me that in the sort of late 80s in Australia, they were only selecting for singles. And so now they're kind of doing a bit of a 180 in 2026 and selecting for multiples in their maternal ewes again. So they're really sort of changing all of their sort of a wholesale change in how they're producing their merinos, was my understanding. So if I think about what New Zealand has been through with our coarse wool sector, you know, from really producing a completely woolly from top to toe merino, Romney, and then going back to this sort of almost sleek machine that is a great meat producer with some wool traits on the side. I think that Australia is going to be meeting us in the middle on that journey as well.
0: interesting that mulesing is still legal over there. It's something that's

0: not legal in New Zealand. And for any of our listeners who are listening and don't know what it is, it's basically, how do I put this in a polite manner, Grace, where chunks are cut basically from a lamb's hindquarters it helps their wrinkles and wool and skin, things like moisture, fly strike as well.
1: That's it. Yeah, the merinos are quite wrinkly over there, and that's all about creating a greater wool club. You know, the greater surface area of the animal means the more wool that they have, but those wrinkles, as you say, attracts the moisture and the flies. And so they're effectively trimming some of that skin off around the breech and the rear end of those lambs at docking time. And so they do use, I think it's called trisulfan. So they do use pain relief in Australia, but it is quite a gnarly process. And as you say, not legal here in New Zealand. So I was quite surprised to hear about that. And some other parts that probably surprised me about Australia, it feels a bit almost embarrassingly ignorant to say now, but I kind of for a long time thought that Australia's producers were sort of almost a scaled up New Zealand. You know, they were just doing what we were doing, but, you know, it's a bigger country, so their farms were bigger. But there is a huge portion of Australia that is actually going to containment feeding and feedlots. And we went to one property that was putting through 100,000 lambs a season, which was pretty phenomenal, really. And I think a lot of those things are just a reflection of the climate implications that Australia is facing. You know, they're having to adapt their system for the kind of back-to-back droughts that they're getting.
0: Yeah, it does make sense, right, to do those feedlots. But again, you're still reliant on water, and water can be quite short over there. Particularly, it would be quite interesting to consider, you know, what we could potentially experience with El Nino coming, that might change our farming systems in New Zealand. Do you think we will look to Australia and what Australia is doing and how they

0: with it in those big deserts of Australia. And I know that they are doing work with the likes of their Green Sheet project, and things like quantifying biodiversity measures and understanding genuinely efficient sheep, and a little bit of the same work that New Zealand is doing with the Cool Sheep, but they're looking at some slightly different measures when it comes to climate, in terms of they're trying to understand total emissions intensity. Oh, sorry, they're understanding emissions intensity, whereas from my understanding, New Zealand has looked at total emissions. So emissions intensity is sort of what is the quantity of input that has resulted in that sort of, for example, per kilo of lamb output, which was quite intriguing to me. And I didn't even realise that they were looking at slightly different measures. And it sort of spurred some thought about how does that reflect to our Northern Hemisphere friends, you know, should we be looking at some similar measures of emissions to be sort of singing from the same songbook to the likes of the EU? But maybe I'm getting a bit too meta with those thoughts. But
1: yeah, it's funny when you go on a trip like this, isn't it? You come home feeling all inspired and looking forward to the future. What sort of next for you now after this trip? Where do you put all your learnings and what you saw and heard?
0: Well, today, actually this afternoon, I am speaking at our East Coast Farming for Profit event that is happening in Dannyburg at 4 o'clock. So if any of the locals want to come along and listen to that, I'll be there. Carrie and I are meeting with the board for Beef and Lamb New Zealand to report back a lot of what I've shared with you today, and some similar learnings. This is the second time that the Next Generation Global Sheep Producers Forum has run in this format, and so they're really interested to hear about the successes and the learnings and how we can continue that. And yeah, watch the space, I suppose. I'm going to be continuing my work with the Beef and Lamb East Coast Farm Council. And it's all exciting times ahead, really.
1: Yeah, and then when you go to the UK, you'll be coming back from that with more learnings under your belt, right? With more experience under your belt. But that's what it's about, isn't it? It's about seeing the world and seeing what other people are doing and applying what we can here to keep moving forward as a country.
0: Oh, 100%. It's if nothing else, it's really opened my eyes that we are so fortunate. You know, we've got an incredibly unique farming system, and we've really invested so much into it to make it the success that it is today. So, if we're able to share some of that and exchange some of that knowledge with people who have different experiences, you know, some of those guys in the Northern Hemisphere are tackling not only climate but predators as well, not just your foxes and your wee things like that, but the guys in the US are battling wolves and coyotes and stuff. And I'm like, man, we just genuinely don't know how lucky we are.
1: Yeah. Most of our pests are pasture eaters, aren't they? Well, apart from pigs, you know, pigs and lambing can be not a great mix. But yeah, pasture eaters are right. That is probably all we have time for today, Grace. Thank you so much for your time. I really appreciate it. And it's so interesting to hear. That is Grace Pettit, a young sheep and beef leader who travelled across the ditch for the Next Generation Global Sheep Producer Forum.
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1: Right, and that is your Rural Roundup for today. Great chats across the board. Thank you so much to our wonderful guests, Joe Collin, Ethan de Groot and Grace Pettit. And of course, thank you to producer Craig for putting the show together, doing our NPC rap and being my right-hand man, absolute legend. Don't forget to follow the Rural Roundup on socials to see more and stay up to date. And that is Instagram, TikTok and Facebook. And we're putting up some cool videos. So I would definitely recommend giving that a follow, giving us a follow and giving us some love. And that is us for today. That is us for Monday. Job done. We'll be back on Wednesday. Take it easy, team, and we will talk to you then.

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0: Oh my gosh, it was goosebumps.
1: Yeah, it's pretty full noise, isn't it? Well, I'm glad you brought that up because Joe Pihima is with us today around about 7:45. And he's behind that hugger. And he's going to tell us all about it. It's caused a big stir across the Tasman, hasn't it? I see old Big Willie Mason swearing his way through his analysis of that. And they're all a bit taken aback. And Mitch Barnett with some great

0: We ran out. Well, we've so ran out of time that Robbie only got 8 seconds at the end of the show to say anything.
1: You're like Southland Stags at a void of Reece McDonald. Jeez, he was gun. Gun little player.
0: Yeah, absolutely.
1: Bought to that chat.
0: Yeah, weren't the turbos good for that win as well after the buzzer. Right, let's...
1: Do I see my hat?
0: No, I don't. Well, no, not after last time.
1: What is it? Stags.
2: Yes. No, I picked the turbos. I did.
0: Okay. Well, we're going to get through that a little bit later. Keep your powder dry, sunshine. About news overnight, Sam McIntyre. Warriors have signed the Cowboys forward on a 2-year deal at 2027. I didn't know we were short of back rowers at the Warriors, but apparently we are. Brian To'o. To'o has signed up with the Chiefs on a 3-year deal from 2028. So he's going to be part of the PNG setup. Black Ferns have named two squads. Black Ferns 15 and Black Ferns side. Plenty of new names. Amarante Sititi, Ngano Tavaki, Eleanor Plum King, Maya Davis and Shira Tuliautua, who I think had been included in the squad before but is yet to make a debut. Dylan McCullough, Kiwi triathlete. Winning a World Cup gold in Paraguay after 18 months off with injury.
1: Is it?
0: That's good. That is an outstanding effort. You're all caught up on the headlines that matter. We might as well just get out of the block, shall we? Well, the one headline we didn't cover there, Cam Røygaard. News out this morning from the All Blacks that he has been withdrawn from the game against the Sharks tomorrow at 5 a.m. Due to a tight calf.
1: Yeah.
0: So they're keeping their gun on ice. And that's just good business, really, with a test match looming. Means Cortez Ratima gets another shot. Coming off the bench, Kyle Preston with the job to start at 9. I'm intrigued to see how Kyle Preston goes, actually, is. I think a lot of people are looking for that backup. I don't think the All Blacks have settled on who that is. No, Hotham, of course, is left behind. He's back here playing for Canterbury. You've got Falau Fakatava, who's going good for Hawke's Bay. But Kyle Preston is there. Cortez Ratima is there. And Cam Røygaard is there. I suspect that Kyle Preston, if he puts his hand up in this game, might well get the nod.
1: Yeah, they're trying to find their number 2.
0: Aren't they?
1: Yeah, definitely. There's no doubt in my mind. I think that is a position that is probably, it's 100% up for grabs. And, you know, looking for someone to control the game, make great decisions with the catch and pass and playing and making good decisions around that ruck. And Kyle Preston's a runner too. He can run the ball. He's very creative around the ruck. He makes great decisions, but also he can kick off both feet, Sumo. Yes. He's a genuine asset there. I couldn't believe my eyes when I seen him kicking off his left foot. I didn't know. And, you know, left side ruck, he's on the left, he kicks off his left, and then obviously does it on the right. So, a bit creative there
0: Great skill to have, and really important if you're going to exit from the box, as I think you'll see a fair bit of in this test match. You've got to have that skill set. It's intriguing to me, like Josh has just texted in on 8833, which you are welcome to as well. Should we be concerned about Cam Røygaard's calf? It doesn't sound serious. So this sounds purely precautionary to me. And he's still got plenty of time before that first test. So
1: put him on ice.
0: Yeah. I think this is a bubble wrap decision.
1: Don't even risk him for the Bulls.
0: No. No.
1: Because, Sumo, when you think about it, if that unthinkable happens...
0: Yeah.
1: Then we start getting nervous.
0: Oh, we're in a bit of trouble there because...
1: No disrespect to the other players, Kyle Preston and Cortez Ratima, but I just think that's how influential he is and how important that spine with Ruben Love is.
0: Yeah.
1: If he goes down, oh my gosh.
0: Yeah, there would start to be some concern there. And again, I think I agree with you. It's not about the quality of those other players. It's just that Cam Røygaard has set the tone now. He is the starter. Yeah, and he's got that job. I reckon it's the most frustrating position it's the weirdest position in world rugby, the backup halfback.
1: Why?
0: Well, you know you're playing 30 minutes, 25 to 30 minutes.
1: Every week.
0: Yeah, well, it could be. And I know you've got to be ready to play 80 should the worst case scenario unfold, but it's a strange position. Like you're almost conditioning yourself to be full blitz for 25, 30 minutes a game, aren't you?
1: Yeah.
0: Which is different to being conditioned to play 80. A strange role in rugby union.
1: Well, it's a tough position too, because when you take the field, you are straight into it. Where yeah.

0: Sometimes you can go in a position where you can just find your feet, you know, get a gauge of where the game's at. But not at halfback. You're straight into the mixer. You're calling the shots and you're working with your spine to make sure you can make great decisions. So, yep, you rest, Cam, till first test. You give these players more and more time to get out there on the park, get some experience in South Africa, start building a bit of confidence, self-belief, and battling it out for that number two position. This is what these next two games are about in my eyes.
1: So that said, if Cam Rygaard doesn't play the next game against the Bulls, who gets your starting job then?
0: Well, it depends how. If Kyle goes really, really well,
1: in that
0: nine position, you give him another opportunity.
1: So you give him another starting job, and then you say you're the bench guy for the test match.
0: Well, we haven't seen Kyle entire time.
1: True,
0: and we've got Cortez, who's had multiple opportunities, mm-hmm. and to be fair, he's taken those opportunities. Now it's Kyle's turn to have a crack and take those opportunities. And then at the end of these two games, you start weighing it up. Who did what? Where'd they win? Where'd they, you know, need some room for improvement? And you make a decision there.
1: No, it's all good points. So we'll watch this space with interest. I'm sure the All Blacks will update on Cam Rygaard tomorrow as well as they prepare for this game. Meanwhile, Sammy Ackerman will bring you in here. What are the Warriors up to
0: talk
1: here?
0: Talk to me about this.
1: Talk to us. Talk to us about this guy.
2: Sam McIntyre. He's a handy player, gentlemen. Mm. He's a very handy player. Kalis Fatiolofa is leaving the Warriors system. The out clause he had to be able to leave after round, if he's not played his first grade game by round 15, he can look elsewhere. Well, he's done so. Gone.
1: Jeez, so kids are in a hurry these days, aren't they?
2: Yeah, they are. But what Sam McIntyre is, lads, he is the next step in the Kurt Capewell, Michael Luck level player that they want to have around. He's not going to come there and change the world. He's going to bring depth. He's been around first grade for, I think, 8 seasons. He's had. He's not going to be there as somebody who is coming to change the game. But I tell you why he is coming. Mm. Two words: Andrew Webster. Look what he's done for so many careers. Coming over there, finding that right secret sauce to turn him into somebody who's a better player, a better version of what he was. He's handy. He can play back row. He can play in the middles. Has played hooker at first grade as well. He's probably looking at a bench spot, obviously, with the development of the players they've got. But you need to have those kind of players. Michael Luck, I said, why on earth did they sign Michael Luck the moment that he did? He turned out to be one of the great Warriors signings. And there's been a lot of great players who have been pulled out of the Cowboys to come to the Warriors and have outstanding careers. So it becomes a little bit of a feeder club to us, actually, sometimes, the Cowboys. Who's come from there? Jacob Lilliman came from there. Jason Deeth, former player of the year for the Waz, came that way too. Nathan Fein, Georgie Gattis, Michael Luck. So he'll come to be more than a journeyman. That wouldn't be a fair statement. But he's here because he brings a toughness, he brings a versatility, and just that one percenter professionalism you need. Mm. Have somebody in that team that does it. He'll kind of overlap with Capewell next year. You can't imagine that next year is Capewell's last with the Waz. It's kind of got that feel to it. If not, having somebody there to kind of bring through that next level is fantastic. I like the signing. It's not there to change the game. It's there to keep it going.
0: Fuck, Kurt Capewell is such an asset. I truly believe that the Mully gang has changed his life. The golf group. It's brought out for me a different perspective on Kurt Capewell. Like how good he is and what kind of character he is and amongst that group. I hope he stays on for a very, very long time. Sammy, just quickly, look, that's the fourth signing of the year. Look, you've Grant Anderson, you got Will Warbrick, you got Riley Price. Is there any more? Is there any space to bring in another player going forward, or you feel like that's the final piece of the puzzle for the Waz?
2: There is space, and I'd say if they could get their hands on a non-negotiable centre, they'd be keen for it. And if they find somebody wanting to come home who brings that level of experience, I think they'll be really keen on that too. But they always keep a little bit of cap space and a little bit of a squad spot as well in that top 33 in case someone comes free. So this is a direct

0: swap for Kalis Fatiolofa as far as that top 30 goes.
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3: Australia's next test challenge is almost here, and with the Black Caps set to face them in a blockbuster series this summer, it's the perfect chance to see what New Zealand will be up against. 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Australia against Bangladesh. 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
7: It is 6:16 here on Sport Nation. Scotty and Izzy with you. Well, yesterday, pretty much just after we came off air, news breaking out of Australia. Well, not really breaking, because the news was taken directly to them. But Dean Ritchie running the story on Scott Robertson being offered the coaching job for the Orcas, which is the NRL bidders looking to put a team in Christchurch from, what are we talking, 2029. And as, you know, I think was desired by Graham Lowe, who obviously took the story to the journalist in Australia, got a headline for 24 hours for the Orcas, and here we are now talking about it again. And I find there's two things about this story for me. Is, you know Scott Robertson well, as do I.
8: Yep.
7: I've got no issue if he wants to look at doing this, or if, and according to Graham Lowe himself, they've offered him the job. Got no issue. I think he's got the caliber of coaching experience where he could pick up and set a team up around himself to get the job done there. But the concern for me here is the way this story has unfolded. Now, you may well have offered Scott Robertson the job.

0: And to go straight to, not to the New Zealand media, by the way, but very smartly, from a business point of view, you go to a powerful media voice in Australia because you know that's going to get pick up in the big Australian papers. You know it's going to get pick up in the big NRL shows. But, you know, we've made approaches to the AUKUS and they have flatly said no comment. But to go then to Australia and pointedly comment, not just comment, but spill the beans on the situation for headlines, it leaves a bit of a bad taste in my mouth, actually. Because if I put myself in the shoes of Scott Robertson, all that attention then suddenly is on me. Mate, the bloke probably deserves better than that, I think. If you are in good faith negotiations, and you're serious, I don't know if he was blindsided or not, but it just seems to me that is a weird thing to do because it's, you know, you're using the bloke. You're using his name, you're using his status as a way to grab a headline and to stay in the spotlight from a bid point of view, and to do so, you know, quite intentionally by going to Australia where these decisions are going to be made around expansion. I've got no issue with the AUKUS trying to be in the NRL. I've got no issue with a South Island team trying to get a piece of the pie. I'm like, you know, I've got a bob each way. I live in a city where there is rugby league accessible to me at NRL level. I don't know how Christchurch folk and South Island folk would feel about having their own team. There's plenty of Warriors fans down there as well. But I found this a very weird story yesterday. And, it felt like a low-mana play, to be honest with you.
1: Mm. To it's, go, it's an...
0: I, I, yeah.

0: to as a coach. You don't go drop that to the papers in Australia. Not, I don't think so.
1: Well, I'd love to get a gauge from the general public out there on 8833 if, you know, you're a rugby league supporter, you're a rugby union supporter. What's your take on it? Like, I was blindsided. I did not see this coming. The only reason I can see it working, Sumo, is he loves Christchurch. He wants to remain in Christchurch. And, you know, stability and security in your life is probably the most important thing. So if that can eventuate, that's the only reason I can see it happening. Mm. There is so much time between now and then.
0: Well, that's what I mean. What's he going to do? Sit on ice for two?
1: He ain't going to. No.
0: Correct.
1: No, and this will probably elevate the opportunities that will come to Razor, knowing that there has been a tabled offer. So, yes, although he might have been caught off guard, it's probably going to work in his favour because multiple teams will probably be looking to get his services. So, yeah, look, it's, I guess if you want to be credible with your bid and trying to garner a license, you have to try and look like you are serious about this. So that play from a business point of view is probably, although it looks selfish, the right way going about it. But, yeah, just crazy to think how it's all played out and how it's all out there in the open. And
0: yeah.
1: And I think from a, there's a big question, like Freddie Michalak, I just read he's helping with Cronulla Sharks over there and that rugby IP coming back and he joined up in July and Fitzgibbon reached out to him. I think it's worked absolutely wonders. You've got Michael Checker who's doing some work over there. So there's a lot of cross correlation and I know for a fact that rugby coaches love going over and learning from rugby league in their off season and their off time. They
0: 100%.
1: They love to head over. So would it work?
0: Well, you,
1: I don't know. It's anyone's guess.
0: You were involved in the Crusaders when they had a storm theme for one of your title campaigns, and I know that Scott Robertson developed a relationship with Craig Bellamy and learned a lot of him. And
1: Trent Robinson.
0: And Trent Robinson latterly as well. And I know Razor spent a lot of time with Trent Robinson too, certainly after his exit from the All Blacks. So you've got Michael Checker as a... an example of someone who crosses between the two codes. Look, you find that there's sort of skill sets that can transition across in assistant roles, but it's really intriguing to me that you want to go after a guy as the head coach. I would back Robertson to do the job, but like I've seen him and I've seen him operate in clubland, and you know like what he did with the Crusaders was insane. His resume in Super Rugby is the envy of everyone. There's no doubt about that. What happened in the All Blacks is a different story, and you know he would have learned a huge number of lessons about.
1: He would be the first to admit that.
0: And about the politics of the national game. You know, and I think that was the one thing that he may have underestimated, taking that job, and certainly not having, I don't think, the right people around him to get him through that, and that goes both ways. I don't think the organisation had the right people around him either. But there is, you know, this isn't Scott Robertson out there blowing his own trumpet.
1: No.
0: This is the Orcas bids and the Orcas organisation using this moment as a way to get headlines. And the one thing I look at is I think it's a risky play. You know, you joined the news cycle for all of about 12 hours yesterday on that story. And, you know, I can open up the front page of a newspaper today here in New Zealand and, mate, that story's buried. So it's a big, bold decision to use that as your chance to get a headline, and, you know, considering that you have to look at the guy who you're using for the headline and go, geez, how do I feel about this now?
1: Yeah, I might reach out to Ray, just see how he's coping. You know, he might be out there in some they haven't always surfed just to try and clear his mind. Yeah. But it's an interesting scenario that has played out. And like I said earlier, it definitely caught me off guard. Can it work in my eyes? I think it can. I think, like you said, Sir, man, you've been in the environment. You know exactly how he operates. And the head coach role is a different role. Yes, he'll take a lot of lessons from the All Blacks role. You never really... You learn more from your failures than you do your successes. And he would have taken so much from that last 2 years. And he'll try and implement them going forward. He's a man manager. He's a guy that loves to connect people and genuine care about his people too. And, well, who are his people?

0: Christchurch, orcas, could happen.
1: Yeah, well, I mean, it's just going to be, I mean, you know, as this text says, you know, Graham Lowe saying yesterday that releasing the information was a move to show good intentions to the NRL. Well, you know, really? I think the NRL would know you've got good intentions if you don't have to do that through the media. Anyway, we will follow this story with interest, obviously.
0: Is it going to happen, Suma, you reckon?
1: Will the Orcas get a franchise licence? Oh, I see there's another story today. Jamie Cunningham, I think, is the journalist with the Herald, saying the council certainly engaged consultants to look at, I guess, various viabilities of having a team in Christchurch. They're gonna face an uphill battle. The NRL, I believe, is serious about expansion in New Zealand. They understand that there is a real passion for the game here, and the NRL is serious about it on two levels. One, because there's obviously a fan base for the game in New Zealand, and that has been borne out by the Warriors and what they've been able to do. The other thing is, it's a straight up attack on rugby union, isn't it?
0: What a play if that's the case. A battle of Christchurch, you've got Razor Ray well, at the helm of rugby league.
1: You bet. You've also got a brand new stadium down there. Well, why wouldn't you want another team renting it out?
0: That's Crusaders
1: HQ, Sumer.
0: Watch your mouth out.
1: Crusaders HQ. There's room for everyone in the party, my friend. I don't know. I don't know if it would work. I don't know if there is the appetite from a fan point of view. Again, I think...
0: Do we like the name?
1: I know.
0: Nah, see, it doesn't really hit with me, to be honest.
1: No.
0: Is it? Yeah, look, it's... well, I mean, the Kias and now the Orcas, like, there's got to be something better out there, surely.
1: Yeah, well, I mean, it's probably better than the killer whales, in fairness. But, oh, yeah, I don't know. should we have suggestions on 8833? You've got a better name. Maybe that should have been the headline. We're sending it out to a public referendum on the name of the Orcas before we actually go out and say we've offered Scott Robertson the job.
0: Yeah.
1: There's something. What is it about the Orcas you don't like? It's just not hitting you.
0: Yeah, I just think you could probably get a little bit more creative, like, you know, get some vision or some takeaways from the, no, we don't want the Alps, but, you know, there's certain surroundings and there's certain things about the South Island, particularly in the middle there, that resonates with people. So you could probably get a little bit, yeah, a bit more creative. Was it you, Sammy, that showed me something online? I think so. Yeah, he showed me and it was very, very good, Sammy.
2: Yeah, one of our Aussie listeners, actually, he sent it through. He referred to it as the Southern Giants, as in of the Alps line. I quite liked it.
1: Oh, that's nice.
2: The Southern Giants. I think it sounded good. I used a little bit of AI, I think, to help put it together.
1: Yeah.
2: I didn't mind it at all. In fact, we did a poll on Sport Nation last week. I think it was brought up in the afternoons as well. Big reaction online, and Southern Orcas was the preferred options of the four put forward of the Southern Bulls, Southern Orcas, Southern Stags, and the Southern Scorpions.
1: Well, you can't Orcas go after the Stags. That's taken. Trademark.
2: Yes. I would imagine so, Sumo. But I'm just, these are the names put forward through conversation. I'm pretty sure it was with Staffy and the crew. So, yep, 37% went for the Southern Orcas. Southern Giants, if you put that forward as an option for me, does it every time. I think that's a great one.
1: What are the worst ever names in the Seagulls? That's probably the worst ever name in the
0: Seagulls. What about the Raging Whitebaits?
1: The Raging Whitebaits. Hey, Ash says, come on, guys. A couple of other radio stations are headlining it this morning. Well, good for them. I think it became talk on the station for about 12 hours yesterday, Ash. That's the joy of having an all-sports station. So the topic got well covered yesterday on our network. You guys are Warriors Radio. Aren't really in behind the Orcas, but that's from Ash. Ash, to be honest with you, mate, in fairness, the Warriors exist. That's why we talk about them. The Orcas is a bid. And I'm not for or against a South Island franchise. The fact remains that, you know, I live in Auckland. So I have a rugby league team right here. The question for the Orcas is whether they can have the fan base built in, ready to go, who will jump in behind them. And that is taking a lot of South Island fans, Jared being one of them, who's a Warriors fan. And, you know, you're asking, you're not introducing rugby league to the South Island. You're saying,

0: well, here's a team for you guys, and you may have supported the Warriors all these years, as a lot of South Island people do. We know we've got Kane from Invercargill who texts the show a lot too. You know, like, you're asking them to say, okay, well, that's over for us now, and here's a new team. It's actually a big, big task.
1: It's going to take more than just a coach. To win them over, mate.
0: Yeah, that's it. We're going to get through a number of your texts here. A lot of thoughts on this subject, so we'll cover those off after the break and after sports news headlines.
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0: from 7 here on Sport Nation Breakfast with Scotty and Izzy, brought to you by Chemist Warehouse, keeping Kiwis healthy all year round. And it's time now for some sports news headlines. Thanks to Night and Day, it is Tuesday. That means it's a $3 Red Bull refresher day. Just every Tuesdays, in August rather, it'll be worth getting amongst if you'd like. A little pick-me-up. That's the way to go. Tuesday pick-me-ups.
1: Rob? Little pick-me-up, Rob?
2: Yeah, maybe. That might be a bit of me today.
1: Yeah, beautiful.
0: It's got a bit of Robbie Ridden all over it. I think you're right there, Dagger. Let's get to those headlines and the announcement of the Black Fern squad for the remainder of 2026. After the off the back of Opiki, we've had some players put their hands up and press and get themselves named in this team. Very cool opportunity for them to make their debuts potentially for the Black Ferns. Including that list is Lucien Prop, Nio Tavake, and also a name, Setiti, might sound familiar. That's right. It's the sister of the teenager Amarante Setiti from the Blues, will be in line to make her debut following in the footsteps of big brother Wallace. One of the show favourites here, Eleanor Plum King, who had an outstanding season.
3: So happy for her.
0: For Muffet 2.
3: That's awesome.
4: Yeah.
0: That was great. And outside backs as well, Maya Davis and Shira Tulau Tua as well, earning Black Ferns call-ups. Also some returning players. These ones brought some smiles to my faces. Santo Tomata is back for the first time since being part of the World Cup winning squad in 2022. And Alina Saley. First Black Ferns appearance on the cards here since 2018. How cool is that?
5: It's pretty amazing. That's for awesome. Alina Saley.
0: She's amazing.
5: Yeah, I remember her as a youngster. She was gun. Very cool.
0: These are cool moments for these players. And I've got to say, lads, looking through the squad, looking pretty solid. I know that there's still some a gap between the world and the English women, but these steps in the right direction. As cliche as it sounds, I feel like that youth versus experience mix for this stage of their cycle is pretty strong.
3: Mm. Yeah, building depth, Sammy, and really looking forward to watching Shira Tuliau Tua. She was a revelation for the Chiefs' Manawan, a struggling side on the wing, and she's in there because a couple of others have put their allegiance to Sevens. You've got Caitlin Fahakolo and Renee Holmes, too, who's going to have a crack in the Sevens jersey. And because of that, it's allowed opportunity for Maya Davis to get an opportunity after a big year for Mata, too. So, yeah, when Hansen building some nice depth in that season. 8 tests this year, lads. Starts August 22 against Australia, Eden Park. How good.
5: The Laurie O'Reilly up for grabs. I don't think the Ferns have lost that ever. We talk about the Bledisloe Cup being one of those trophies that New Zealand have dominated. And the Laurie O'Reilly, honestly, that is one-way traffic.
3: Have they ever won?
5: I don't think they have. No. I am trying to rack my brains. I do not think they have ever won it.
3: We'll go through.
5: I'll
3: find it.
5: You go.
0: I think you're right, Scotty. One of the cool stories, I love these stories when they eventually come out. And I also got to say, respect that it's coming out quite a few years later now. We remember, of course, the special one, Jose Mourinho at his peak and at his pomp with the world of professional football in the UK with Chelsea. He's got a documentary coming out. I'll be watching that. I'll be watching a Jose Mourinho documentary coming out on Netflix. It's about to drop. It's been revealed that he very nearly followed on as Sir Alex Ferguson's replacement at Manchester United. He was there. Was going to do it.
5: Oh.
0: Pulled out in the end. David Moyes ended up with one of the most painful reigns, batting after Bradman-style events coming in after Alex Ferguson of all time. But it was very nearly, it appears, Jose Mourinho. How do we think going from Ferguson to Mourinho would have gone at Man United? I think it would have been a beautiful train wreck.
5: Yeah.
0: Just glorious to watch, but a train wreck.
5: See, coaches in the spotlight this morning, aren't they?
0: They are. Jose Mourinho goes into my top five favourite coaches of any platform. He's just one of those guys that had been transfixed. I mean, obviously he was a...
5: self-obsessed megalomaniac, but apart from he also had a downside.
0: That was the fun part.
5: Yeah.
0: That was the fun part. It's just, I have to apologise for what I said. I'm apologising to an idiot, but I apologise. I appreciate it as a way for things. Now, also, ladies and gentlemen, we have promised you that we will be...

0: today, playing you the effects and the impact of Dagger putting me through my paces for me running my waha.
1: Well, it was you. Your mouth that got you into this.
0: Yeah, I acknowledge it. Yeah. I didn't think that it would hit the way it hit, but it did. So, yeah, I said that I could score some of Dagger's test tries. Mm. Four of them, in fact, I said I could score. Mm. And I thought Dagger would laugh it off. He didn't. He didn't.
2: So
1: he
2: surprised me, right. Sammy.
0: Yeah, so we'll have that for you about 8:15. So stay tuned.
2: Never judge a book by its cover.
1: So is that the audio version?
0: We'll release the video on social media as well, so you'll be able to watch
1: this. This is like an album dropping. This.
0: It is. It's pretty massive. It is my coming out and retirement all at once. My debut and retirement all happening at the same time.
1: I wasn't expecting a coming out from you today, I must admit. Is that the headlines for us?
2: Now, boys, I've gone back to 1994.
1: Yeah, 25-0.
2: Yeah. Hiding.
1: 25-0.
2: And I looked at all the scorelines and I'm like, not even close, any of those matches. So.
1: Yeah. Yeah, I've covered a few of those. Yeesh.
2: I didn't know it was
1: that. Tough day at the office for the Wallaroos.
0: Those are your headlines thanks to Night and Day. They've got it when you want it at Night and Day.
1: Now, important text message here, 8833. Have your listener ratings increased this week with Sam's hot sex line voice? Yes, they have, in fact. I was looking at the metrics yesterday. Morning, fellas, says Stephen. I believe the Scott Robertson carry-on is absolute dribble. You telling me, for instance, that some top European team came along and offered him a very lucrative deal, he would turn it down for a pipe dream that isn't even a thing yet? I don't think so. That is from Stephen. Now, Ash, who has accused us of not supporting the Orcas bid already this morning, says there's a classic recent case study that will happen with fan support in football right now. 3 years ago, no AFC fans and most New Zealand A-League fans in behind the Phoenix. Hasn't that changed quickly? Mm. I take the point, Ash. I do. I think there's a big difference, though. The Phoenix didn't capture New Zealand football fans. Mm. The Warriors have captured New Zealand rugby league fans. The Phoenix were the Wellington Phoenix. Mm-hmm. And if you lived in this side of the island...
2: That's a great point, Sumo.
1: Well, to be honest, mate, no one in Auckland gave a shit. Mm. That's the difference. That's my personal opinion. And Ash, I sense that, Ash, you're right behind this bit. And, I wish you nothing but the best. I mean, I think what's good for sport in this country is to have more options for people, always. But this is all in the mix of whether the NRL is ready to expand, whether New Zealand's ready for a second team, whether Ivan Cleary's words of advice to the NRL should be taking heed of, which is to consolidate the Warriors' success. Obviously, the Warriors don't really want another team here, and you can understand why from a business point of view. And there's a lot of water to flow under the bridge.
2: I love the Waz, but being selfish and having loving sport and how good is NPC in so many games, what's another game to enjoy on a weekend and sit down and watch it? So for me personally, I'd love to see it happen.
1: Yeah, I think a lot of people would, but we'll see how it goes. So it's coming up 6:44. We'll take a short break. We'll be back after this.
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14: And it's 6:48. If you're just waking up, news out of the All Blacks today. Cam Roygaard is going to be put in the bubble wrap.
15: Hey, Servo!
14: With a tight cut, yes, Israel.
15: I think Christchurch is looking for a new commentary team.
14: I don't think so.
15: You be lead and I'll be expert.
14: Oh, we're going to do league.
15: If Razor's going to coach,
14: game of rugby
15: then
14: league.
15: Why can't we come over and commentate?
14: Could you call that what, sorry?
16: Expert?
14: Expert commentary. I don't know about that.
15: Makeshift?
14: Makeshift commentary. For the Orcas.
15: give me a line to me.
14: No.
15: Come on.
14: I've got nothing.
15: Will Jordan to the line.
14: Will Jordan playing for the Orcas.
15: I went on, you go down a rabbit hole and someone went on AI and you love AI and they've created this Southern Orcas team. Yeah. And Will Jordan was at the back.
14: Yeah, well, you see, that's the problem with AI. Someone will post that somewhere and someone will believe that that's the team. We've had those moments on the show already.
15: I'm not believing it's
14: the team. I'm not saying you would. This is the problem.
15: It was very competitive. A very competitive team, actually.
14: Was it?
15: Yeah.
14: Okay, here's a question for you. Should the Orcas be dreamed into existence and given the green light by the NRL? And I would suggest around the office here, we are believers that there will be a second team in New Zealand. It is going to happen. So who's your dream signing?
15: Who's my dream signing?
14: If you go back...
15: Out of anyone. Any
14: league player... And you've got to think a bit forward because it's 2029 at the earliest, right? So who's your dream signing? That's a thought exercise.
15: Well, Robbie had a good point. Ma would be about 50 then.
14: Yeah, he'll be 47. He'll be good to go. Chuck him in the back row.
15: I always knew that TJ always talked himself up as being a good NRL player.
14: TJ Pettinato.
15: I'm trying to think. Yeah, he was one that said he could do anything, wide receiver, quarterback, whatever. So I'm probably thinking of a player.

0: that's probably going to play halfback. They could go into that role and be a hooker. I think Cam Rygaard would be a gun.
1: Cam Rygaard.
0: Gunler. He'd be a gun league player. Yeah, I think that's someone that will be the first on my list. Will Jordan, I think Will would be great in rugby league. Now, here's a guy that's talking that loves his All Blacks in rugby.
1: Pete wants Katoa.
0: Katoa? Isaiah Katoa from the Dolphins. Oh, I could see that happening for sure. That'd be a gun. I'm trying to be unrealistic here and go for rugby union players, so.
1: Why do you have to go for union players?
0: I'm just throwing names out there. But anyway, thought provoking.
1: If you had two NRL sides here, do you think you would find that rugby union players would look at the game more seriously?
0: No, I don't think so.
1: And if you had two NRL clubs here, do you think schoolboys would look at the game of rugby league more seriously? And that schools might be forced to actually offer rugby league?
0: Well, there's schools down in the South Island, St. Thomas, a great league team. And they're thriving. And they've also got a good rugby union team too. So it'll make that battle, an even bigger one. But also it'll allow these kids opportunities. Sumo, I've said it before. I've heard it a lot. There is such a great league following down there in the South Island. Not only in Christchurch, along the West Coast, have unearthed some absolute talent. So for me, I think... Yeah, they could fill some gaps, but they also allow you need to elevate yourself on the big stage. So this is another opportunity for these players for no names, no following, to give them a chance on the big stage.
1: If you're going to start a franchise, though, you need a franchise player.
0: You do. And look at the Perth Bears; they don't. Mm-hmm. And you look at the PNG Chiefs; well, they're starting to make noise. So
1: it's tax-free money, baby.
0: Yeah, well, tax-free in Christchurch, shall we?
1: Tax-free. Christchurch, the Christchurch tax haven.
0: Imagine.
1: Bring it in. Interesting point. Mike texted this morning, actually, to say he heard rumours Joey Manu isn't exactly happy with the setup in PNG. Joey Manu hasn't felt happy forever.
0: Yeah, what's he doing?
1: Since he left league in the first place.
0: Is he still in France?
1: I don't know. What did he do? Japan?
0: Went to
1: France. I don't know. I think every headline I read about Joey Manu is Joey Manu's not happy.
0: Yeah.
1: But Mike makes the point, though, could he land in the Warriors' lap? I think that story, Mike, doesn't go away, does it? People think the Warriors are a destination for Joey Manu. Certainly haven't heard anything. Tanner Stower-Smith, inaugural captain. That's from Ash.
0: Come home, Tanner.
1: Tanner Stower-Smith, inaugural captain. Wow-wee. That's a story, isn't it? That would be a story. Was he a St. Bede's boy or Tanner Stower-Smith? Ash, you'll correct me if I'm wrong. I can't remember the high school he went to down in Christchurch, but there was a lovely story about him coming home when they played that game down there at Takaha.
0: Yeah, well, he's a proud Christchurch boy, so he'll be somewhere in amongst the public. Robbie's done his googling. What is it, Sumer?
1: Yeah, Bede's. He's a Bede.
0: Yeah, nice. Yeah. Nice. So, look, that could probably be your first signing. Look, we're going out on a limb here, aren't we? Just throwing out names, but look, the thing that's probably going to make this happen, and Sammy had a good point before, is the broadcast deal. You know, if the NRL doesn't do it, and you think of all of the noise that's coming out now in Christchurch, all of the, like, they're getting more exposure and noise than the Perth Bears, and they're actually joining the competition. You know what I mean? So you'd have to say that this is going to happen.
1: Yeah, it's given us an hour of content, hasn't it, this morning? One text here pointing out, PJ points out that Kempe once talked to Mansfield on the Crusaders CEO, Colin Mansbridge, on the station. Might have been with you, but Mansbridge, he says, PJ says here, was quite receptive to a second team, so the Razor connection hasn't surprised me. Lowy, he says, has pulled off a big advertisement for the second team with an offer to Razor made public. And made that point earlier. Yes, it is an advertisement for the club. It's just whether that if you're in negotiations with someone and you've put a job offer on the table, you then go out there and make that public. Is that a good way to do business? And what does that mean? And if you're Scott Robertson right now, are you happy to be almost, I guess, used in this way to garner a few headlines and to put yourself in the spotlight? I don't know. That's the question we posed this morning. But an interesting way to go about it. It is a political beast, the NRL, though. And, there's a lot riding on this. The NRL, first and foremost, have got to make the decision. And the Orcas have got to be in a situation where they have enough behind them in terms of capital and clarity to make sure

0: that this is a success. I tell you one thing the South Island doesn't like, and they don't like teams that don't perform.
1: Mm-hmm.
0: They're a pretty demanding fan base down there. At least mm-hmm. they are with their rugby team, as we know. So, you know, you don't want to go into a gunfight with a knife.
1: Well, they'll perform, Sumo. It's Christchurch. They always win.
0: Always?
1: Hey,
0: always?
1: I mean, Crusaders. Jeez,
0: you can take the boy out of the death style block. It runs deep with you, doesn't it?
1: Come on, the Magpies. Oh, yeah. Let's go, Brock.
0: Let's sell some ads.
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0: to 7 a.m. here on Sport Nation. Scotty and Izzy, Sam and the Alpha running the cutter for us today as always. And great to have your company. Brock James just around the corner. Hawke's Bay coach will join us. Nick Gill and Joe Pihima this hour as well. Talking about the Warriors haka, which has created a bit of a stir across the Tasman. It was a pretty stirring sight too, to witness live on the night. Brilliant stuff from the Warriors and Indigenous round. Lots going on this morning on the show, of course. Had a big chat about the Scott Robertson news yesterday. Graham Lowe leaking that to the Australian media and created a bit of a stir this side of the Tasman as well. So interesting thoughts from all of our listeners this morning, and really glad for your contributions to the show as always. 8833 is how you get in touch. I guess that the big question is, it's an appetite question, isn't it, around the Orcas? Do you want it? If you're a South Island Rugby League fan, do you follow the Warriors already? Would you change if you had a team in your own backyard? That's what it's all about. Is there a ready-made fan base waiting? Sammy Ackerman shaking his head. He's a Warriors diehard. That's not going to happen here. But I tell you what, when you're born in the Bay, you support the Pies. That's what you do. You support the Maggies. And they batted the Sharks.
1: Mm-hmm.
0: The Marco got an absolute taste of magpie on Saturday night. Brock James, head coach, joins us. Brock, good morning to you.
1: Morning, coach.
2: Morning. How are you going, guys?
0: Probably not as good as you. How happy were you?
2: Yeah, pretty good start to the season. So, pretty happy for the moment.
0: Yeah. What's the secret sauce down there, Brock, in terms of what you've tried to do with this team and what kind of style you're creating there for them?
2: Oh, I think Izzy will know pretty well, mate. The boys love coming back here. Boys love representing the province. They're proud of where they're from, and we try and use that as much as we can, create a style that they want to play as well, and they've really bought into it this year. A few new faces coming into the mix and loads of enthusiasm.
1: Oh, mate, I love watching this team. You know, usually you get some exciting, you know, free, expansive style of play, but yeah, the way that you've gone about it, you've got this good set piece, you've got great physicality at ruck time, ball carry's great, you've got counter-attack. Everything is amazing with this group. Has it surprised you, Brock?
2: There's been plenty of work put into it over the pre-season. Coaches have worked really, really hard in identifying some spaces that we wanted to work on, and they've delivered that really well. The counter-attack at the moment's on fire. Hillary Wilson's been doing a lot of work on that this pre-season, has done a great job, and I feel there's a bit of a transformation in our D coming along at the moment too, from where we were a few years ago to really changing the DNA of how we defend. So Sammy McNichol's done a great job there too.
1: What has been the adjustment defensively? Like, you keep a team 33-5 at half time, you contain them in the second half, you only hold them to 19 points, and multiple Super Rugby sides in that Markle team. So what is it defensively? If you're able to share, we don't want to share too many of our secrets that has worked for you.
2: It's a mindset thing more than anything, just to be a little bit more aggressive, especially with line speed. I think traditionally we've been more of a connected team in defence, and Sammy's really brought an edge around being more aggressive and really hunting those big collisions.
0: A couple of boys had to leave the field. Hugh Renton, obviously, yeah. Brock, and Jonah Lowe later in the match as well. How's the health of those two players in particular?
2: Yeah, old Huey, that's the way he plays, isn't it? He goes out quite confrontational, and he goes into every contact pretty hard. So he came off second best in one of them over the weekend. So yeah, he's a bit dusty. He'll need a few days to go through the HIA protocols. So yeah, he's okay, but unfortunately we'll be without him for a little while. And Jonesy's not bad. He just got caught up in one of those edge tackles, legs swinging around everywhere, and got caught up under one of those. But he's not a little. Well, all the tests are saying that he's not too bad and shouldn't be too far away.
0: Oh, that's good news. Brock, talk to us about Harry Godfrey. Hasn't he started with absolute fire, the little fella? Goodness me.
2: He's had a pretty tough old run of it last couple of years with injuries and the like, so it's good to see him able to put some minutes together, and that's two games in a row now, so hopefully he keeps going the same way.
1: You always love it when players that are from the region come

0: come home. Tell us how good it was when you see a Baylen Sullivan running across the field and you got a Zane Sullivan running a short line inside to Manuel to score under the sticks, mate. Talk to me, what have those two reuniting back in the black and white hoops done for you and the group?
1: As I said, mate, it is a place that people love coming back to, and the Hawke's Bay people are very, very proud. So getting those guys, the Hugh Rentons, the Sullivans, coming back to Hawke's Bay has been something that we've targeted over the last few years, trying to get Hawke's Bay men back in the region and representing the Magpies. And yeah, see a couple of Sullivans out there running around is obviously quite pleasing, and they do a pretty good job at it too. So exciting for us, especially up in the box, having those two out there.
2: It's worse news for the local pig population though, with those two up in the hills.
0: Oh, they go hunt. Last time we spoke to Zane and Baylen, they were half asleep because they've been out hunting all night. But that's okay. They fronted up on the weekend and got the job done, coach. Hey, look, you lost Pody Rakati Stones at the start of the season, and you always knew that there was going to be a big gap to fill in the front row. But talk to me how you got Clement Castez from Toulouse and what he has done for you in the group. Hopefully I've pronounced his name right.
1: Yeah, I think you're pretty close there, mate. Well done. We lost quite a lot of experience in that pack in the off season, so it was always going to be a big challenge. But I think the coaches through the preseason have really laid the challenge to the players around stepping up and taking the opportunity to get a jersey each week. So they've really done that, and I think that's encouraged a lot of energy through the group. So that's been really good. And Clement, he was in New Zealand last year. He was down playing in the Manawatu. We played a preseason game against him where he injured his shoulder, and we connected there. And obviously, I've got a few links back to France, and we had a good conversation that day. And then our scrum coaches kept a pretty close eye on him through his rehabilitation and how he's gone through the club season this year. And yeah, we managed to encourage him up to the Bay, and he's so far he's doing very, very well for us.
2: Yeah, he goes good. And mate, before we let you go, I guess he's a bit of the talk of the NPC at the moment, and that's young Hunter Morrison. Tell us about this kid and you know how he's playing the game, but also what kind of kid is he?
1: He's had a bit of a journey as well. Tom Allen's another one too. They've both had to kind of do their time, which is, I don't know if it's a little bit rare in the NPC these days. Kids come out of school and they're doing well and they're playing New Zealand 20s and then they're kind of thrown straight in there. But these two have had to sit behind some pretty quality locks over the last couple of years and ply their trade and earn their stripes as I guess we used to probably 15, 20 years ago. And so they've kind of had to do it the hard way, and it's good to see them both coming into some great form and performing well. But yeah, Hunter, last year we were comfortable with him coming off the bench for 20 minutes in the game. He's another one who's had to step up into a role and take a starting spot, and he's done really well there. So excited to see. And the challenge for those young guys, obviously haven't done it too often, is can they continue? Can they do it for the 10 weeks? So good to see how that plays out too.
0: Yeah, very rarely do you see a player being patient and having to buy his time. That's because you've got an absolute legend of Hawke's Bay rugby, Tom Parsons, who's finally hung it up and he's got the earpiece in his ear taking messages from you, coach. Look, it goes again this week. You've got to head up to Auckland and take on an Auckland side up there, and it's a huge challenge, no doubt. Are you chasing three straight 50s?
1: we'll take a 1 point win up there. They played really well down in Canterbury a couple of weeks ago. Last week probably wasn't as convincing, but they've definitely got whatever names they put on that team list, it ends up being a pretty impressive team. So yeah, massive challenge for us to go up to Auckland, and one that we're looking forward to. But we know we need to keep the momentum going and continue to play with the confidence that we've developed over the first 5 weeks.
2: Sounds good, Brock. I really appreciate your time today. Wish you and the Magpies all the best for the rest of the season, and good luck this weekend against Auckland, Saturday 5:05 p.m. at Eden Park. Go well. Cheers, boss.
1: Thanks, guys.
2: Brock James there, coach of Hawke's Bay. It's amazing, you know, you rattle off all the names and you go through that Hawke's Bay team. There's some gun players in there. But I really enjoyed the point he made about Tom Allen and Hunter.

0: Morrison having to bide their time. And I don't really see that. No, and I think it pays dividends. And I mean, there's a couple of examples there, the cases in point, because, you know, by going out there and having to graft away and learning how to play the game, it's still so important versus getting on the elevator and through an academy and then straight into a team where you haven't learned all the minute detail stuff. I mean, Hunter Morrison's playing that way because he's athletic. But, you know, as Brock said, he's had to wait. So he's been in those learning environments, but he's also been playing club footy. He's been given that experience to then come into the NPC and being more of a finished product.
1: That's the Hawke's Bay way, Suma.
0: Yeah, but it's really important for player development. I think we're missing a part of the puzzle here. You know, the NPC is, yes, it's a development ground of sorts, but you still want players to come into the NPC fully fledged.
2: Yeah.
0: Because that adds to the entertainment factor and adds to the quality of the competition. So really encouraging to hear that. Morning, Alpha. When's your next trip away? You must be due. It's time for an Alpha itinerary. Alpha. That's from Auntie Tony. How does Auntie Tony know you? Are you due for a holiday?
3: Well, yeah, I've a
0: holiday. How does Auntie Tony know this?
3: She's
1: far out.
0: Are you going?
3: She's got the booking confirmation.
0: Are you going on a holiday?
3: I'm going on a holiday.
0: Where is the sex tour to?
3: Well, it's a trip to Europe. Whether we class it as that is remains to be seen. Well, actually, it's guaranteed that you will class it as
0: that. It is guaranteed that I will class it as a sex tour.
1: You go to home of Heineken, are you?
3: Oh, we're all around the place.
0: You're going for a Dutch rudder?
3: Maybe. But a few weeks.
1: Can I come?
0: You cannot.
3: Yeah, probably not.
1: Why does no one ever offer me a holiday?
3: Well, because
1: why?
3: You have 12 weeks off a year. My holiday is 6 weeks shorter than your summer break.
0: Yeah. Well, don't you put a pot, get your big Stanley Timu cup filled with ice and just drink your creatine. All right, you relax about your holidays. You're fine. Hey, where are you going? Sorry, you lost me.
3: Norway, Amsterdam, Switzerland, Barcelona, all around.
0: Maybe stop drinking that creatine.
1: Okay, sorry.
0: Okay, well, you're going to have a great trip.
3: Hopefully.
0: Okay, who's
1: going to come?
0: Who's going to do your job?
3: Yeah, well, that's the question, isn't it? Maybe I'll get a remote panel.
0: That'd be nice. So you can still work while you're away.
3: 7 to 10 p.m.
1: We'll get an AI bot to do it.
3: You could do AI panel operator.
0: AI Robbie. It's a terrifying prospect, actually.
3: Irish John, that's me currently.
0: Actually, Irish John does come at you about that, doesn't he? He's a friendly fella. 7:13. We need to take a break. Oh, sorry, Sam. Have you got Reckons?
1: Oh, we got Kelly.
0: Are you also going on holiday?
4: I'm just going to say that with Robbie, it wouldn't be a chat GPT. It'd be no chat GPT.
0: Yeah, that's... That's very good from you. Nick Gill, coming up next.
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6: Australia's next test challenge is almost here. And with the Black Caps set to face them in a blockbuster series this summer, it's the perfect chance to see what New Zealand will be up against. Australia take on Bangladesh in the opening test with plenty on the line as they continue to fine-tune ahead of a huge home summer. Australia against Bangladesh. First ball at 12:30.

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0: It is 7:18 here on Sport Nation. Scotty and Izzy with you. Sam and Alpha running the show for us. Your thoughts welcome on 8833. There's been plenty of chat this morning already. Cam Roygaard ruled out of this match against the Sharks tomorrow. Also, Scott Robertson linked with the Orcas. Graham Lowe saying they have offered Razor a coaching job at the hopeful franchise in Christchurch. There's plenty of feedback on that story as well. Meanwhile, the NFL has hit to pre-season and our very own Nick Gill is with the Baltimore Ravens. Gilly joins us on the line. Good morning from home, Sunshine. How are you going?
1: Yeah, good. Thanks, gentlemen. How are we?
0: Mate, we're good. Izzy's drinking his creatine in the mornings now, and I tell you what, he's 3% better than he was.

0: Furs dog.
1: Mate, you're closing in. You're closing in on a pre-season opener, and I guess from our perspective, we'd love to know what this pre-season, your first with the Baltimore Ravens, has been like.
0: Mm. Oh man, it's been a hell of a 3 weeks, to be fair, gentlemen. It's the players go away for summer. They have their summer break for 4 weeks, and then they come in, and it is all go for 3 weeks. I think we've been 11 days out of 14 of, you know, 7 a.m. to 7 p.m. days for the players. So they're 12-hour days. You know, they're meeting for, like, their meeting load is probably 5 or 6 hours of meetings a day. You know, a weight session. And then we've been on the field for 2 to 2.5 hours each day. And yesterday it was full live scrimmage. So we did 2 hours and 10 minutes of fully opposed, fully padded helmets, everything. Guys going at each other, and yeah, it's been eye-opening, you know. And the biggest thing that I'm noticing, like, that's different to what I'm used to, is you actually have the offense legitimately wanting to beat the defense, and vice versa. And you know, there's little fights and there's celebrations, just like a game you see on TV. These guys celebrate, like, if they make the defense or offense look silly. Everyone on the sidelines jumping up and down, celebrating. You know, it's pretty cool to see the intensity and the I suppose the passion. It's been cool.
1: I guess that the question is, is this what you were expecting? Had you been pre-warned in any way that you're going to have, you know, your own teammates chahooing at you every single training?
0: No, it wasn't what I was expecting, but, you know, you see enough of it on TV during games. It's actually, practices are pretty similar. You know, we had 25,000 people at one of our practices the other day. And then every other practice at our training base is open at the moment. We've sort of got 5,000 to 7,000 just on the sidelines at practice at the moment. So there's a little bit of you know, showmanship in front of the crowds, but even when they're not there, it's the same. So it's very different, but it's been pretty cool. And some tough men, you know, like going full on at each other and getting back up and doing it again. It's pretty cool.
2: Gilly, this is probably a personal question for you. Like, what have you learned about yourself in the last, 2 or 3 months? And how have you been able to have an impact or an input into this side and hopefully set them up for the big season?
0: Oh, what I've learned about myself is to tell you, it's been a journey. But I suppose the biggest thing is that I'm not a very patient person, and I've been having to be extremely patient, because there's just lots of things that you know, we do as a group, as a team, that we can do way better. But you know, I keep telling myself Rome wasn't built in a day. And I remember when I first started with the All Blacks, it was very similar. It's like, you know, a lot of it starts with the culture and the senior players and the coaching staff that sort of lead the culture in the direction of professionalism and things. And, you know, back in the days, you know, we saw and experienced that there was always things we can do different and better. And it's no different now. I'm just not patient, but I have to try to be. And I suppose my influence has been on our support team. We've got 25-odd people looking after the players, and the biggest thing I've brought is them actually talking to each other and communicating and setting up systems and methods of helping the players be better by working together versus in silos. So that's probably the biggest thing that I've influenced straight away. Is it a finished product? No way. We've got lots to do. So that's exciting as well, you know.
1: I was laughing at you know, the fact 25,000 people come to a training run, but also you've got your NFL analysts all over it as well. And I noticed that the story, and this is, you know, why I guess All Black teams have closed training sessions. They're talking about the number of false starts, and this is how in depth it is. This is the highest number of false starts in a single practice this summer. And you think to yourself, that level of scrutiny and interrogation constantly, do the players sort of respond to that? Do the coaches get frustrated by it?
0: Yeah, I think the coaches get frustrated, but basically the players, if there's an infringement, if someone jumps early or something, they're pulled off the field straight away. They're replaced in that play, so they've lost their chance to show their wares in that play. So there's immediate consequence. We have umpires at practice.

0: you know, throwing in flags and everything every time there's an infringement. And then we have an actual ex-umpire who is on staff. He sends her a report each night of who infringed how and when. And so now it's pretty thorough because, I mean, they cost you games, you know. You're sort of no different to the All Blacks, you know. You have an infringement, it costs you a game. But a lot of these are, you know, like we're practicing how to make the other team infringe, you know, like it's very much, there's some gamemanship in there of how do we actually make the defensive line jump early as an offense, and that's what the other teams are doing. So it's very thorough, it's very detailed, and that's why they're in the classroom so much. You know, 5 hours a day, man. Can you imagine a rugby player sitting in the classroom for 5 hours in a day?
1: I can, but they wouldn't have their eyes open.
0: No chance, you know. But these guys have got like 200 plays. Yeah. You know, so they have to know 200 plays on each side of the ball. So it's insane detail, and it's just what they do. But it's for about 4 weeks, 5 weeks, and then we get into games, and then you've sort of got three big days a week instead of six out of seven. So So I'm just hanging on for the next couple of weeks. We play our first game this weekend at our home stadium.
2: Yeah.
0: And I think, and we played two more games after that. But we have opposed practices. Like we go to Minnesota next week, and we actually practice against Minnesota for 2 days, and then we have a day off, and then we play them at their stadium the next day.
2: Wow.
0: And they're fully opposed. Like apparently they get really hot and heated because the rules and the consequences of breaking rules isn't very high. So apparently,
2: game on.
0: Apparently they get really into it. And both, you know, and just because, you know, there's no consequence if I get sent off for a punch or if I do something a bit illegal.
2: Yeah.

0: Gilly, you know how Golden Balls, Bowden Barrett would wear a yellow bib, Dan Carter would wear a yellow bib. Did Lamar Jackson wear a yellow bib just to stay away from the big time, the big money earners?
1: Well, I'll tell you what, it's heck, they don't wear a bib. They don't wear a bib, but if you get anywhere near the quarterbacks in practice, you're it's shown the next day on film to say this is an absolute no-go zone. You know, like even just accidentally falling back into this invisible circle, like they're just so valuable, the quarterbacks, that you sort of, and I don't mean valuable, I mean money as well, but yeah, without them, you don't have someone running the ship. So, it's not like you can bring a guy in from another position. They're so specialised. So yeah, they are protected. They're not necessarily wearing a different colour bib, but they definitely have this invisible circle halo around them.
2: That's it. Protected species. Gilly, I know we spoke when we last spoke to you. You sort of, you know, you'd seen a few of the boys around and seen what they were shifting. I mean, you've worked with some powerful athletes, the likes of Israel Dagg. Just what's the most impressive feat of physiology or of strength you've seen so far?
1: I actually think it's I think like some of them have an amazing ability to accelerate and decelerate, so that there's some really quick dynamic athletes, but they're quite small. Like is, what were you running around at in your heyday? 98, 99 kilos?
3: 95, Gil. Come on, mate.
1: Yeah. Oh, that's right. That's when you lost that 30 mil of body fat, though, eh? That's right. Yes. I remember that. These guys that can accelerate and turn on a dime, they're actually really small.
2: Right.
1: So it's not that impressive, I don't think. Like, I think we've got athletes in New Zealand that can do the same, a bit like Damian McKenzie builds,
2: right,
1: in talent. But the biggest thing is these big boys, man. Like, you know, like we got players that are 170 kilos, and there's some big beasts, like there's some big cattle, right? And,
2: yeah,
1: and their ability to like explode off the mark and like just attack someone is pretty scary to watch. Like, it's the collisions, and they go one on one. Like, we've been having full noise one on one, and watching these, you know, 140, 150, 160, 170 kilo guys go at it, you know, when they are only 2 or 3 yards apart, it's pretty ferocious. Like, you wouldn't want to be in there. You wouldn't want to be in there. It's just big hunks of beef just having an absolute crack. You know, helmets clashing, and it's awesome. It's also that's what I'm loving, that sort of that contest up front. That's sort of the part that I'm loving. Just the angles and the detail of the angles and the two on ones and stuff. It's pretty cool to watch, especially up close. You know, which again, like I'm only a couple of meters away and watching it, and it's just like, holy.
2: I'd say, what,
1: you know, and these big boys, they're out of practice, full pads, full helmets.
2: Yeah,
1: you know, it's 34 degrees here at the moment, like 80% humidity.
2: Oh, yuck.
1: And like we had these boys out there for 2 hours 10 yesterday, losing I think a handful of them lost like 5-6 kilos, which again is probably, you know, in rugby terms, the odd player loses that much. You know, Richie McCaw, Marty Holler, they used to lose sort of 4 or 5 kilos, but a big hunk of these boys are losing that easily every day at the moment.
2: That is crazy. So, what a place you found yourself in. It must be like, it's got to be high performance Disneyland for you, Nick Gill.
1: Oh, it's

So we've got lots of stuff going on, but you know, at the end of the day, though, a lot of them are just young men trying to have a crack, and it's when they make it that's when the high performance starts, because it's now about establishing a career that's, you know, 6, 7, 8, 9, 10 years long. Sets these boys up for life. So you know, it's a little bit like we got 90 players at the moment, and in 2 weeks it cuts to

0: because that'll be what I'll be focusing on, is just the people that genuinely matter, which is a bit hard to say, but it's the truth.
1: Amazing stuff. Great insights, Nick. Thanks so much, as always, for your time. Love chatting to you, and we wish you all the best as the season gets underway.
2: Shockily.
0: No, sweet. Good to chat, lads. Take care, eh?
1: Thanks so much. Nick Gill there, formerly with the All Blacks, now with the Baltimore Ravens. Wow, amazing opportunity, isn't it?
2: That was crazy chat. Yeah. So good. I just wanted to ask him about altitude too. This is way better. Oh. I love this chat. Yeah. Oh, it's so good. I wanted to ask about the snacks and what the team room snacks were like today.
1: Pretty high calorie, I imagine.
2: Oh, wow.
1: I'm losing 5Ks a day training. It is 7:32. We're going to be a little late to headlines, but that's okay. Sammy Ackerman's got you covered right after the break.
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2: It is 24 minutes away from 8 here on Sport Nation Breakfast with Scotty and Izzy. Some sports news headlines brought to you by Night and Day. Grab yourself a $3 potato gratin every day in August. You're right, this.
3: Sorry, I was just reading Auntie Tony's text.
2: Auntie Tony's text is out the gate. There's no question there. Well,
4: I don't know if we can read Auntie Tony's text out, actually.
2: I'm not sure we can either, actually. But good on you, Auntie Tony. We appreciate it. Just in case you were worried about the Gianni Infantino story going to bed, it's not.
4: Oh, cool.
2: It's just not. UEFA, the Asian Football Confederation, and CONCACAF have written an open letter calling for his resignation, calling for, quote, leadership that serves football, not seeks to command it.
4: Oh, no.
2: Yeah, so there's some strong words here. Leadership in football is not a possession. It's not about holding or demanding power to be held. It's a duty of service to the football family that entrusts it. When trust is broken through deception, when an individual places himself above the collective that entrusted him with authority, that duty has been abandoned. So, yep, quite the coming out an attack here. There is now talk of whether they form breakaway leagues or different competitions between those three federations that does not involve FIFA. So things are escalating. And somebody who's come out against Gianni Infantino probably wouldn't be expecting this one, because it doesn't exactly go in the same line of the man who has quite a lot of power in that country. The United States Football Association, U.S. Soccer, has aligned itself with the Confederation of CONCACAF here and says that is calling for meaningful change that strengthens FIFA's governance, transparency, and accountability. So even the U.S. football is jumping on that bandwagon there. And, boys, some sad news to report as well, unfortunately, this morning. Former Silver Fern captain Anna Norvell has died at the age of 58, mid-quarter, who captained New Zealand in the 1990 Commonwealth Games. It was an exhibition game against Australia. She was heavily involved. She was elevated to lead the side in 1992 when Waia Tamanu retired from the role as well. Made her debut in 89. Also part of the Silver Fern side that lost the 1991 Netball World Cup final to Australia by one goal. That was some final as well, actually. She did go on to play for and coach as well the Cook Islands national side. So all our thoughts going out to that family. 58, far too young. So, Anna Norvell, somebody who made a real mark on the netball scene, lads.
4: Mm. Yeah, for sure. Oh, that's very tragic news. Thoughts and kind wishes with family and friends at a very sad time. Thanks for that, Sammy. It is coming up to 7:40. We do need to get another breakaway very briefly, because after that, Joe Pihima, who has composed the Warriors haka, which went down an absolute treat on Friday night. He's going to join us to discuss the thoughts behind that, the message behind that, and what he thought of the performance.
5: Tamatoa, the Warriors.
4: We'll catch up with Joe right after this.
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10: It is 7:44 here on Sport Nation. Scotty and Izzy with you through till 9 a.m. this morning. It'll be TJ in the hot seat alongside Rick between 9 and 12. The Rural Roundup with Aaron Speedy, 12 to 1. Staffy also on the airways between 12 and 3. Millsy and Guy, 3 to 6. And it's running it straight night tonight with Teamless Tuesday. So don't forget to catch up with Sammy Hewitt and Anthony Galling tonight. 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Catch every interview, every show on demand, wherever you get your podcast content. There was a lot of content to get through on Friday night with the Warriors defeating the Penrith Panthers, but before all of that came the Warriors haka, and we are honoured to have Joe Pihima here with us. Matua Joe has composed this haka. He is an historian of Tamaki Makaurau, speaks for Ngāti Whātua Ōrākei on a range of cultural issues. And Joe, kia ora morena to you, and how are you?
11: Yeah, morena. Yeah, very good. Thank you, boys. And yeah, very, very happy with Friday night from the beginning to the end.
10: Mm. Joe, I mean, you are so intrinsically linked with Auckland, and I guess the Warriors are that team. And to have the chance to be within that organisation and to instil in them your cultural values through the haka, what did that mean to you? And can you talk us through the process of this?
11: Yeah, look, it was an honour and a privilege to be working alongside the Warriors and to strengthen up the connection between Ngāti

0: Aotearoa and the club. And look, we were approached about a year ago that the Warriors were contemplating a haka, and being a composer of Waiatara and haka, I was absolutely privileged to be given a shoulder tap by my people to go ahead and look at developing something. So that was pretty much the beginning of the process of putting together what happened on Friday night.
1: Well, Joe, where do you start? Like, where do you get inspiration from when you are collating and conducting a haka and putting it all together? Like, where do you dive into spiritually, emotionally to produce something so magnificent?
0: Oh, I suppose there are a couple of key aspects that that I was wanting to nail and ensure that the Warriors would get some real value out of the haka. And one of it was to just draw upon some ancient tribal connections between the whenua that the Warriors are based at over at Ericsson. And so that particular site there, it's an old pa site where one of the big tupuna personalities, his name is Maki, he lived there. And Ngāti Whātua is one iwi that draws heavily on the whakapapa of Maki. And, of course, his own people, Te Kawerau Maki, live over in the western part of Tāmaki Makaurau, Auckland. So I was wanting to strengthen up on those tribal connections and to also delve into what is the Warriors' identity and where is it heading in the future. And certainly, for the past 31 years, the haka was one aspect that probably hasn't been a visible part of their club, of their identity and culture. So these were things that I wanted to start to pull in as a beginning starting point. So yeah, it was the tribal connections. Part of the haka actually takes aspects out of a Ngāti Whātua or a kaipara. And kaipara, that's just a little bit north of Auckland. So it draws from a kaipara haka, ko te puru, and that seemed to be the driving force behind it was, yeah, those tribal connections, strengthening up the team's identity, and also giving them something that was manageable, you know, practical, doable, that wasn't going to blow their gas tank at the beginning of the game. So it was purposely written to be around about 35 to 40 seconds long. So yeah, those are some of the key aspects in the thinking around it.
2: You speak about Ngāti Whātua and also other iwi around the region, Joe, and Ngāti Tamatoa is the name of this haka, which is a literal translation to you know, the Warriors. I want to talk about Ngāti Whātua folk as well. The warrior tradition in this part of New Zealand, does that is that something that is drawn upon still?
0: Yeah, very much. I mean, like many iwi around the country, Ngāti Whātua has active and ongoing learning spaces of weaponry and mauraku, whare tūtaua. A lot of our own tribal membership belong to various whare tūtaua around the region. So, yeah, this space of weaponry and warriorship through kapahaka, but also just through standing up and being a good dad and a good husband and a good partner. That's where you hope all of these principles of being firm when required to, being flexible and adaptable when required. And that's also reflected in the haka too, some of the wording. You know, he riri, he riri, he toa, for instance. That talks about from every battle and from every challenge, a warrior will be revealed, or their deeper heart will be revealed. And so that's what you hope for the boys when they go out in each game, is that in each game, in every battle, you know, something special will be revealed. And yeah, that's the same in everyday life too. You know, life is a challenge. So yeah, those were some of the aspects.
2: Awesome.
1: Joe, this can't happen unless you have genuine buy-in, and you talked about heart. Talk to me about James Fisher-Harris and his role with, you know, this haka and the importance of not only him, the buy-in from the Warriors in itself, and

0: what that journey was like?
1: Yeah, James was a key component, eh, in getting the haka to where it landed on Friday night. And you know, I've got to take my hats off to the James in particular, and the team, because in the period leading up to last week, and I'm talking about maybe the 3 month period, it became very difficult to line up schedules and whatnot to get in a bit of practice time. And so it was actually James who led a lot of the in-house practicing and sharpening and whatnot. So, yeah, not to overplay it, but he was very key in terms of his pushing, his challenging the boys to get into the haka. But not only that, the physical and that spiritual presence of James leading the haka, being the visible leader, and carrying that that mantle, I think it made it more special. So there was a reason I think it took 31 years to land on his leadership, you know, to actually arise and become that person who was going to unveil the very first haka for the Warriors. So yeah, he was key.
2: I know Mitch Barnett spoke after the game, Joe, about being a part of that haka, and he was standing at the back, as a number of the other Aussie boys did as well. What did you make of their contribution to that moment? They weren't necessarily performing that haka, but they were there, they were visible, and they were very empowered too.
1: Yeah. Hey, look, first of all, this haka and those deeper cultural origins, they reach far and wide, and they do begin in the Pacific, eh, where a lot of our Māori whakapapa, you know, has origins. And so when we talk about the haka and the team, yeah, we talk about it reaching into our Pacifica, our Moana Nui Akiwa boys in particular, and then also our Aussie guys. I saw them at the back there, providing a strong backbone and spine, eh? For the team. They were locked in together, and they were very close and behind. And, you know, every team have different roles and responsibilities, and I saw them as being that backbone and holding that back and making sure that no surprises were going to jump out. And they certainly did their job at the back there, locking it down. And when you look at the video footage and whatnot, they were, I think they were right in there in the moment too, eh?
2: Yeah,
1: you know, giving their focus and giving their ihi. So, yeah, they were very much a part of the moment.
0: Joe, when you get a taste of something, you want more. I think the big question, how do you go about, you know, allowing this haka to be a part of the Warriors' culture and identity going forward? What I say there is, when would we see, when is the right opportunity to have the haka performed again?
1: Yeah, it's that million-dollar question, I suppose. Seeing something that's quite unique and special, it does create, you know, a lot of different feelings and emotions, particularly for the fan base, eh? You know, who have been wanting something quite special, particularly on Friday night. And of course, the win was what we wanted. We got it. But to have the haka there really topped it off. And I think it's looking at, you know, when are the right times, what's the purpose of the haka, how do you maintain the hira hira tanga, that importance and uniqueness around it. And so I think there may be some conversations that will point to when are the right times. But, you know, I don't think there's anything holding back the fan base from having access to maybe the words and the actions and whatnot. And I know there are segments of the Warriors, you know, fans community that are just itching to want to learn, well, the haka or elements of it anyway.
2: Yeah.
1: So who knows, it might be popping up on the grandstands.
2: It remains to be seen. Joe, thank you so much for joining us this morning. Hope you have a brilliant day here in Tamaki Makaurau. And tēnā koe, friend. It's an amazing moment for the club, and also a very special moment for you and your people too.
1: Tēnā koe, tēnā koutou. Thank you very much.
2: Ngā mihi. Appreciate it. Thanks so much. That is Joe Pihima out of Tamaki Makaurau, out of Ngāti Whātua Ōrākei, who, well, composed Ngā Tamatoa on behalf of his people for

0: for the people of the Warriors. And cool chat, man.
1: Yep.
0: Love it. We're going to take a short break. We'll be back at 8 o'clock and the show will go on.
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2: All the biggest talking points to start your day. 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

Yeah, it's just gone 8 o'clock. Here with Scotty and Iz, right through to 9 a.m. this morning. 6 to 9 is when we do our work, and then we go and have a cup of tea and a lie down. Chemist Warehouse, keeping Kiwis healthy all year round. Geez, I'd love that. Who's got a? How many people have got colds out there at the moment? I've obviously still got one. Sammy's got one. My kid's got one. I think half of New Zealand.

0: Ellen's got a cold.
1: I've got that much sick leave left. It's unbelievable.
0: Never sick at sea. This hour we have got plenty coming up, including a chat with Reece McDonald, who's just around the corner. Manawatu, first, 5-8, in that absolute thriller against Southland on the weekend, on Sunday. 15 passes, 3 kicks, 8 defenders beaten, 1 clean break, 2 tackles attempted. Got a try in the 28th and the 71st. Converted 3. He had a pretty good day out.
2: Absolute hungus.
0: To the young man. So Reece will join us.
2: He's
0: in
2: a journeyman too.
0: Paul Mawadi this hour as well. And also we'll go through just the tips. Tim was saying that chat gave me goosebumps. So yeah, it was lovely to talk to Joe Pihema, who composed the Ngā Tamatoa Haka for the Warriors, which was performed for the first time on Friday night. And there's plenty of stories about that floating around the Soshmed universe at the moment, and plenty of reaction to it as well. It was great to see Mitch Barnett react the way he did to having been a part of that. If you haven't seen it or you missed it on Friday night, I urge you to go and have a look. It's pretty powerful stuff. Good chat to Joe. Earlier on in the show, we had Nick Gill as well, out of the Baltimore Ravens, who will get into their first preseason game this weekend. Really interesting and fascinating, really, to talk to Nick Gill about being in that NFL environment, right at the cutting edge. There's one line in there. I'm going to concentrate on the 30 players that matter. That's ruthless. I know what he's trying to say.
1: That is very ruthless. But that is the NFL. It's you know, it's ruthless as anything with terms of money. And also we got coming up, Sumo, we got some audio from Sammy trying to score one of my tries at 8:15. And we'll get some video coming out of him next day or two.
0: I can't wait for that. Reece McDonald joins us out of the Turbos. Reece, good morning, mate.
3: Hey, morning, guys. How are you?
0: Yeah, we're very good. So, well, congratulations first up on the win. You left it pretty late, but a good bounce back for the boys, huh?
3: Yeah. No, it was a bit too close for comfort, but good to get that one over the line.
0: This team obviously showed a bit of attack against the Taniwha, mate, but they kind of just blew you out in that second half. What was the difference this week up against the Stags?
3: Yeah, I think we focused a lot this week on just kind of, concentrating ourselves. I thought the bench came on and really gave it a good shot, lifted the tempo and brought kind of that energy that we needed to, I guess, get the job done.
1: Talk to us about the feelings, the conversations, the emotions when Braden Yosse went down that right-hand side and got the dub in the dying moments, Reece. You know, the feelings of getting that result.
3: Yeah, no, it was awesome, mate. It was pretty stoked, pretty happy. I was on the ground, actually, I think, so I got up and I kind of just saw him die in the corner. I was like, hopefully that's right. So, just pretty stoked. Obviously, boys have had a hard preseason. It's short, it's sharp, but, good to get a win and I just get the confidence of the boys up, I guess.
1: Reece, at the start of the week, Sammy messages me and he goes, look, who do you want to talk to in the NPC? And you are one of the names that popped up on my mind. I thought you played outstanding on the weekend. But you've been on a bit of a journey too. Can you talk to us about the journey of Reece McDonald, where it started and how you've got to where you are today?
3: Yeah, for sure. It's, like you say, it has been a bit of a journey. Kind of been all over the show lately. Originally born in South Africa, lived there for a couple of years, moved over to New Zealand, grew up in Taupo. Played just first 15 college for Tauranga College and then moved up to Tauranga for the Bayopuni Academy and spent a couple of years there in and out of that program, then headed over to Aussie, just played a bit of Shoot Shield rugby over there and managed to have a good couple of seasons, get picked up in MLR and bounced between MLR and for a couple of years. Was at the Turbos 2 years ago and just really enjoyed myself. Good to be back in New Zealand playing a bit of footy, and then managed to pick up the gig in Japan last year and spent a year over there with the NEC Green Rockets, and then found my way back to Manawatu this year. Kind of been all over the show, but thoroughly enjoyed it.
0: Jeez, mate, what a story! Was there ever a moment in that where you thought maybe footy's not for me, or was it just something you always wanted to pursue?
3: Yeah, no, I've always wanted to pursue it since I was little. My grandfather, he actually played for the Springboks, so he got me the love for the game. So I've always just trying to, been, I guess, following his footsteps and just play professionally and just love it. I just really enjoy the culture, the boys.

0: is the traveling that you get out of it. But yeah, it's been good.
1: Pete Fisahi was your grandfather, wasn't it?
0: Yes, that's the one.
1: Yeah, he played 25 tests for the Springboks. Wow. He was a baller.
0: Yeah. That's what I've heard. So I've seen some clips of him. Love the show and go,
1: show and go.
2: Wow, the Kimberley show and go. Fall too far from the tree. I said a show and go on the weekend, Reece, and a wee fin. Like, honestly, you would have reflected on your own individual performance. What was the difference on Sunday?
0: Yeah, I don't know. Just like I said, just really enjoying being back in New Zealand, playing a good footy, competing with such high level players. And just enjoying it, having a go. We've got a pretty good backs coach over here, and I guess just the whole setup of the Turbos where we're just kind of expressing ourselves. And if you see something, just have a go, and you won't be, that shot down. So, yeah.
1: In terms of the rest of the boys around you, you mentioned you just enjoy the environment there. What makes that special? What is the Turbos environment? Can you sort of break it down for us? We had Wes Clark on the show with us last week, actually, Reece, and he's so passionate about the team and about the community. But what do you notice about the team culture?
0: Yeah, I think like you've just touched on it, Wes. He's building that environment that we want to be here. We want to be part of, a good community. We want to give back to the community. Just the competitiveness within the environment is awesome. You know, we've got young boys, we've got the older boys. Everyone wants to do their best, and I think over the last couple of years, Manawatu haven't had the most success that they've had in previous years. So I think it's just trying to reestablish that and give it a good crack, I guess.
2: You got a result on the weekend, and you're going up against a wounded side, and Otago have just lost the Shield. So what has been the focus this week from Wes and the coaching group, Nani, and some of the leaders in amongst the group to ensure that you give yourselves a shot against Otago?
0: We will have a good, review today and whatnot. But like I said last week, after the loss, we just really focus on ourselves. What can we do better? I think we've the last two games, we've started off a little bit slow. So I think it's just getting that kind of right. And then we finished the game kind of to start the game. So, yeah.
1: Good stuff, Reece. Wish you all the best, mate. Looking forward to calling your game on Saturday night. Manawatu take on Otago, 7 p.m. Saturday. That is a free-to-air game on TVNZ 1-2, that game. Prime time, provincial rugby. Looking forward to that. Reece, what a pleasure to chat to you, mate. Have a great week.
2: Keep it on, Reece.
0: Cheers.
1: Go well, buddy.
0: Cheers.
1: Go well. Yeah, tell you what, mate, some serious lineage there. Pete Misahi was a first five for fly half, as he was known, in the Springboks. And
2: You watch him?
1: No, it was a long time ago. Against the All Blacks. Played in the 70 tour when the All Blacks toured there in 1970. Won that series. But I think he set a world record at one point for the most points in a series. That's Pete Fisahi. And his younger brother, Chawe Fisahi, also toured New Zealand with the Springboks. So Reece's great uncle toured New Zealand in 81, played in the 81 tour here in New Zealand.
2: Is it?
1: Yeah.
2: Lekker.
1: So he's got some serious lineage. Lineage.
2: He's been around the trap, Sumo. Had to be, he's 28, and he said be patient with it and go around and chance his arm. And now that opportunity, I watched him on the weekend, I'm like, man, this kid's got something. And he's only 28, like I said, so big old future, and hopefully they can continue on that form this weekend against a wounded Otago side.
1: Yeah, well, Otago don't want that to happen, I can guarantee you that. Hey, guess what? Guess what?
2: What's happened? What?
1: Guess what starts this week? Just before we get to the break. Guess what starts this week?
2: Heartland.
1: Yes.
2: Is it?
1: Yes.
2: Okay.
1: Ngāti Porou East Coast up against South Canterbury. That's in Ruatoria. Where is Sam Parks? Haven't heard from Ngāti Wewe.
2: I had to drop Sam Parks' dad off on the weekend from the 40th and dropped them all the way home in Sponge Bay. And he's actually a skipper. He's got a skipper ticket and he goes to Croatia and sails yachts over in Croatia. He's built his own home up there in the far north. He's he's won King of the Ring. He's doing a bit of MMA and he's also turning into an ultra athlete. He's doing all that high rock stuff.

0: people do. So he is a guy that does it all.
1: That is showing off. Mike Duran will be happy because King Country in action. They're in La Vinda Vita Loco taking on Horowhenua Kapiti. The West Coast will take on Whanganui at John Sturgeon. So Joshie from the West Coast, we know what you'll be doing at 1 o'clock on Saturday afternoon. Poverty Bay have got Whited Upper Bush at Ruggers Park in Gisborne, the brand new rugby park in Gisborne, the new stand as well. The Swampies have got the Buller Boys at Thames on Saturday at 1 p.m. and North Otago, the Old Gold taking on the Hammers at Whitestone Contracting Stadium in Oamaru. So there you go. There's the opening round of Heartland. And Josh from the West Coast says, can you ask that mug... Can you ask that mug Mawari why the Heartland odds aren't out yet? We will certainly put that question to Mr. Mawari on your behalf, Josh. We'll take a short break. Back with can Sam replicate Israel Dagg? Right after this.
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4: Australia's next Test Challenge is almost here, and with the Black Caps set to face them in a blockbuster series this summer, it's the perfect chance to see what New Zealand will be up against. Australia take on Bangladesh in the opening test, with plenty on the line as they continue to fine-tune ahead of a huge home summer. Australia against Bangladesh. First ball at 12:30. 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
3: Sport Nation's all about giving opinions, thoughts, big reckons.
4: Except if they're
3: sometimes,
4: mine. Sometimes.
3: It's not. Yeah, except if yours, of course.
4: I'm not allowed.
3: Goes without saying.
4: All personal anecdotes. They've also been banned.
3: Yeah, so listen, I occasionally chime in. And sometimes the mouth out kicks the coverage sometimes.
4: Yep, that's true.
3: Such an occasion happened the other week, and Izzy Dagg wasn't going to let it slide, so I had to pay the piper. And here is the details of what happened, and I apologise for the agony you're about to listen to.
4: Oh.
5: So the other day, Sam says something that he watched all of my 26 tries, went through all of the tries, and then he threw an outrageous comment. And he said that he could have scored 4 of my 26 tries. Now, I've gone through the list. I don't think he can score them. So we're going to try with the man himself, Mr. Sam Ackerman. And I've made him squeeze into one of my jerseys. And I must say, it looks good, brother.
6: This is ridiculous. Are you serious with this? Come on.
5: What do you reckon? How did it fit? Pulling it over your shoulders?
6: Listen, I can imagine that if you had a physique to pull it off, it would feel really special. But look, Kate, we're in orbit jersey, but you're not serious about this.
5: No, I am serious. We're going to reenact one of the tries. Owen Franks does the most amazing catch pass to Anton Leonard-Brown in his debut test against Australia in Wellington. And he does a big hero pass out to me out wide. And I have to catch the ball behind me, pirouette, run under the post so it's easier for the kicker.
6: Yeah.
5: And score the try. Can you do it?
6: We're about to find out, apparently.
5: Well, if you don't, I want you to apologise on Sport Nation. Okay?
6: You're such a dick.

0: See, I ran it.
1: All right, now, come on, hit me. We got this. I can do this. Oh, dagger.
0: Did I hit it?
1: I don't know about rugby, but you got a career in vasectomy when you're done, mate. Holy hell.
2: Jesus.
0: It went straight through your mitts. Oh!
1: No wonder they put you on the wing. You can't pass. Oh, my ankle. Holy moly. Oh, yes. Oh.
0: You ran 15 metres.
1: Yeah, it was just... what's this, the leg went. Now, you know what it's like, Dagger. Sometimes the body gives up and you're in elite environments. Oh,
2: Jesus.
1: That is bruising up straight away. Look at that.
0: Okay. He's a man of his word.
1: I'm going to die quietly in the corner. But let's not forget, I did it somehow. Somehow I did it. And I'll never run with my tongue out ever again. It's dry as anything. I don't know how you did it. You're the man, Dagger.
0: Did you actually have the tongue out in there?
1: I pulled the tongue out, yeah. How am I supposed to be impersonating Dagger without the goosey in the tongue?
3: You've really shown that everyday Kiwis can be All Blacks.
0: I underestimated you. I shouldn't have.
1: Many do.
0: Because you're an athlete.
3: You did it, you caught it, you did the pirouette. To be honest, by the time you turned around, I think Quade Cooper from Australia would have got you, but you got it. You caught the ball, you ran around and you scored the try, and there you go, you're an All Black.
1: But Renz, if you need me, call up 0800 150 811. Be right there for you, mate. Do I get to keep jersey then?
0: No.
2: That sounded painful. I can tell you the clip is up online now, so if you follow Sport Nation NZ on Instagram...

0: seem to be a single ounce of coordination. Also, he still hasn't caught his breath.
1: Yeah, look, I thought I was going to have to go get your local jump pack there that's down by first aid and, revitalise him.
0: It's painful. I don't know what's worse about this video, your passing game or Sam's catching game.
1: Well, I wasn't going to make it easy. Have you seen the pass? Anton passes an absolute rubbish ball to me behind.

0: Oh, no.
1: And I hit her in the shoulder, and I was like, thank goodness for that. But, mate, it was good fun. We had a good laugh, and you did it, Sammy, so congratulations. You are able to score a meat pie.
2: Yeah, just and, like Israel Dagg.
1: Well, look, I think there was probably three that even you, Sumo, could have scored. So.
3: Wow.
2: I think I scored about five tries in my entire life with a combined metres earned of 2.1.
3: Yeah. That's five more than I did, but I can tell you, it's that All Black jersey on, you could feel the pressure, and the pressure was, in fact, my lungs being squashed by how tight that thing was. Mm. It took three people to get it off me.
2: Yeah,
3: it took a fair while, too. Just poor people walking by Blake Park going, what is going on?
1: It was a weird setup, but I'll tell you what, we rolled in the people mover in the van and we went down to Blake Park. We had more cameras than your local broadcast at a game.
2: Good stuff.
1: And one of the cameras wasn't even lined up, so we couldn't use that one.
2: Yeah,
1: and we were just going about our mahi. It was good fun. But no, I enjoyed that, Sammy. Well done. And shout for Mercedes for filming it.
2: Yeah, awesome work, fellas. You can find that clip online. Aiden has got in touch. Some of the most incredible radio I've ever heard. I thought it was literally audio of a murder.
1: Yeah.
2: That's what that was. A murder in slow motion. Now, Paul Mawadi,

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0: one thing worse than being talked about, and that's not being talked about.
1: Yep.
0: Does beg the question, do people want it? Love to know.
1: Well, we've had some good feedback on that this morning, but I think the jury's out. It was weird. Ash, one of our correspondents today on the show, he's on text, you know, he said, well, look at Auckland FC. 2 years ago, they didn't have a football team. Now, they've got a fan base.
0: Hot ticket.
1: But I think that there's a false equivalence there between what the Phoenix were able to do in terms of capturing the national attention versus what the Warriors have been able to do in that space.
0: Oh, yeah. Well, I mentioned on the show yesterday, I went down to Napier Saturday night, and a whole bunch of guys all wearing that lovely Warriors strip. That they played in on Friday night.
1: Yeah.
0: So people come from far. I think they'd do the same in Christchurch. And I think that stadium is part of the magnetism. So look,
1: God bless them. We should be encouraging people to try things in this country.
0: Yeah, absolutely.
1: Let's not knock it down. But I just found the way they've gone about making this announcement, I know it's business, and we talked about this and debated it on the show this morning. Yeah, I think it just puts Scott Robertson in an invidious position.
0: Well, who knows what he thinks, because he just hasn't said anything.
1: Right.
0: Well, we'll get an Australian perspective on it later on this morning too. We're going to sort of catch up too. It's kind of that season where already we're finding out who's going where. It was the big tour announcement yesterday, but there's a whole bunch of stuff going on. Same thing happening with the EPL season, which is coming up really fast. It's now called the Community Shield. It used to be called the Charity Shield, has actually been played in Cardiff this time, not at Wembley. But with that in mind, boy, there's been some big money splashed around. You know, hundreds of millions.
1: It's ridiculous, isn't it?
0: It's. But we'll catch up with all that. Matt Reed's going to join us. We'll go to South Africa. Just get a real steer on this Sharks team that are playing the All Blacks and the presence of a certain Alan Nonu. I should say, who's on the bench. Is that a kind of a marquee type thing? Is it a, you know, like a guest selection, or is he legit? I think they've been very impressed with what they've seen from him. They certainly were very impressed when he came walking out of the surf. people going, how old is that guy?
1: Yeah. 44. Well, as mentioned yesterday, Nonu made his debut when Iz was a four-former. And Martin Ono is still playing professional footy.
0: Someone texted in yesterday saying that there are guys in that All Black team who were like one when he made his All Black debut in 2001, or even maybe
1: less.
0: Yeah. Of course, that famous break that he made at Soweto.
1: That's
0: try
1: right.
0: That someone scored when they stuck their hand out.
1: Someone did. Someone finished all his hard work.
0: Yeah.
2: Oh, lots of that guy, actually. Yes, boys.
0: That was a moment.
2: That was one of the big moments, yes.
0: It was.
2: We tend to reflect and want to do things differently. Would I? No.
0: Hey, you got there. It was a hell of a match.
1: Yeah. I remember that
0: great guy. Experience. That was John Smith's 100th, wasn't it?
1: Yeah. Yes, it was.
0: Poor guy, and he missed the he got Martin's boot.
1: Yeah, he did. Mm. Yeah, man, one boot Martin making the break.
0: Yeah.
1: Awesome stuff. Tony, okay. Sounds like a great show. Thank you for joining us. Paul Moati's on the line too, out of the TAB. Moati, you've had a complaint from the listeners.
3: Yeah. Oh,
1: I just thought we'd
3: line up.
1: Let's just get it done, eh? Josh wants to know why the Heartland odds haven't been posted yet.
3: I will have a word with the bookies come back with a reply for you tomorrow morning.
1: That sounds good. Right, I like to pass on feedback.
3: Yes, 100%. Also, did Izzy get told off for doing a wee bit of a celebration before that try in South Africa? Did he get told off? I'm pretty sure he would have.
2: Yes, I did. It's common knowledge out there, Paul. If you listen to some of the podcasts that have come out and spoken about that moment, but would I, like I said earlier, would I change anything? No. I've made a living out of that little moment, so there you go. No, yes, I did. I got a ribbing from Steve Hansen, and CJ threw me under the bus.
1: Yeah, yes. Nice. Yeah, very good. Now, what do you got for us today, Mr. Moati?
3: Well, let's talk about the All Blacks then, because they've got a big match tomorrow morning up against the Sharks. They are red-hot favourites, $1. The All Blacks, the Sharks, out at $15. Now, listen to this. All Blacks are 38.5-point favourites, -38.5. They opened up at 35.5, -35.5. And I can tell you, I don't understand this move. We've had a $10,000 bet on the Sharks +35.5 at $1.90, and now they're +38.5. The bookies are obviously saying to that punter, you've got it wrong, buddy. And not only have you got it wrong, we're willing to push

0: line out even further. So this punter took the Sharks plus 35.5. They are now plus 38.5. So you read into that what you want. In terms of try scorers, I can tell you right now, in the first try scorer market, the most popular player is Fehi Finianga-Nofo, who is joint favourite to be the first try scorer. He's $7 alongside Caleb Clark as well. He's also the most popular in the anytime try scorer market, where he is $1.36 to score a try. The next best back player, Wallace Satiti at $2. And if you like a wee bit of a roughy in terms of the anytime try scorer market, I'm going to tell you, the big lock, Sam Darry, out at $5.50, has also seen some significant action. So the three best back players in the anytime try scorer market, Fehi Finianga-Nofo, Wallace Satiti, and Sam Darry. And I can tell you, if you like your power plays, I'm looking at it right now, the best back at the moment, three or more tries to be scored in the last 15 minutes at $6, has been super popular with punters. So I'm guessing that they're thinking, as players start to get tired over that last sort of 15 minutes from the 65-minute mark to full-time, that there'll be a few tries scored. Gaps will start to open up. So you three or more tries scored in the last 15 minutes at $6, the most popular power play as we speak right now.
1: Oh, don't mind that. I don't mind that at all, actually. As a
2: Martin
1: Nonu,
2: last try scorer, $31.
1: Martin Nonu, last try scorer. Yeah, good.
0: Wouldn't that be something?
1: No, it would
0: be fantastic.
1: Paulie, NPC, of course, continuing as well. We won't know the teams yet, but Thursday night rolls around pretty quickly when it comes to NPC rugby. What about for the weekend? Have you got one game in particular for punters to keep an eye on?
0: Why don't we have a look at the Ranfurly Shield Challenge, because the Red and Blacks have got it, and they've got to put it on the line this weekend against Izzy's team, Bay of Plenty. So Canterbury, $1.25, Bay of Plenty, $3.80, 10.5 point favourites, Canterbury at home. Look, Shield Challenges can throw up all sorts of results. I would think that Bay of Plenty could keep this game fairly tight, so the plus 10.5 for Bay of Plenty doesn't look the worst for mine. Just Canterbury. Surely we want to see the Shield move around this season, don't we? So I don't know if Bay of Plenty can do the job this weekend, but certainly I'm sure they'll give Canterbury a bit of a run for their money. As you say, the round kicks off on Thursday night with Wellington hosting North Harbour. Wellington really do need to put a win on the board if they're to feature in the postseason. They're currently slight outsiders at home, $2. North Harbour are $1.77.
1: Awesome stuff, Paulie. Appreciate your time as always, buddy. You have a great day. We'll catch up with you tomorrow.
0: Chopper. Will do. Go well, lads. See
1: Cheers
0: you,
1: boys. Now. Sammy Ackerman, are you there, caller?
3: Certainly am. Certainly am. I've got some sports news headlines brought to you by Night and Day. It is, of course, Tuesday, which means always a special day to go to Night and Day. And Tuesday, you can get yourself both the $3 potato gratin, which you can get every day in August. But on Tuesdays, you can wash it down with a Red Bull refresher as well. Just $3 on Tuesdays in August. So go get amongst it. Getting a chance to refresh himself is All Blacks halfback Cam Rigard. He's not going to play against the Sharks. After all, a tight calf muscle, and they went, no way are we risking that. So he is not going to be playing against the Sharks, which means that he was named on the bench, which means Cortez Ratama will take his place there. Kyle Preston is the starting halfback for that game that is, of course, 5 o'clock tomorrow morning. And lads, I went early yesterday. I had a funny feeling it would come back to bite me.
4: What happened?
3: Do you remember when I said there was the NRL judicial charges was free
4: of
3: Kiwis.
4: KFC? Yeah,
3: well, theoretically, I think the NRL judiciary heard me say that and said, hold my beer. And they've gone and found whatever loosely there are Kiwis now facing

0: tackle for the Sharkies. He's got till midday today to make his plea, whether it's one or if he's fighting it, and would get two matches if found guilty at the judiciary. Ethan Strange, who is New Zealand eligible, we don't expect him to play for the Kiwis, but he is New Zealand eligible. He's taken a guilty early plea, even.
1: It's a new daggism
0: I'm going to take some credit for. So he's taken a girly. He'll take an $1,800 fine for his careless side tackle. Dane Gagai, who is not Kiwi eligible, he does have some Indigenous roots to lean into. He is taking a girly for a grand. And Ata Mariotta, who went to Manurewa High School, played for the Marlins, he is also taken an early plea. So, yeah, they came at us. They try to find it as quick and as fast as they could.
1: Yeah. Would you think they woke up and they just went, hey, what's going on here? We haven't put a single Kiwi on charges. We need to find one.
0: So they only had the late games on Sunday to choose from. So yeah, they had to go where they could and how they could. So, yep, those are your sports news headlines brought to you by Night and Day. They've got it when you want it at Night and Day. And, yeah, it turns out people are less than impressed with my athletic skills. If you want to see me trying to imitate Israel Dagg's test tries to what turned out to be a mildly successful, like I wasn't completely awful. So, yeah, but see it for yourself. Sport Nation's social media. You can track it down there.
2: Do you know who's taken inspiration from this? Dion Fury. He's just been recalled to the Springboks at 39 years of age for the Stormers after that performance. Yeah. Remember that performance a couple of days ago? He was outstanding. Well, he's made a comeback. There you go.
1: Isn't that interesting? It is coming up to 8:40. We need to take another quick break, and then we're going to rattle through just the tips for another week, try and do some accounting here on our picks. I hope I had a good week. Did I have a good week, Rob?
2: Well, you had one. No, you got the Sharks.
1: He's shaking his head. So this is going to be a disappointing 5 minutes of radio for me, isn't it? See you in a sec.
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8: Are we going to get pumped up enough to make some bad decisions?
9: And perhaps play a little game called Just the Tip. Just for a second, just to see how it feels.
10: Just the Tips.
11: Okay.
12: Okay.
11: Well, tips were made.
13: I think the margins will be where it's won and lost.
11: Yep. That's often the case. And following last week's Friday tips, we will revisit. And starting with Stormers against the All Blacks.
13: Yeah.
11: You both picked the All Blacks.
12: Yeah.
13: Scotty said
11: 24. Izzy said 25. They won by 17.
12: Yeah. That's
13: good
12: for me.
11: Yeah. Good there. Japan, Australia. Both said Australia. Scotty said 20. Izzy said 16. They won by 3.
12: Yeah. Is it kind of unfair to get the margin when you've picked 16 points?
13: Why is that?
12: Just saying.
11: Yeah.
13: That's less than 20.
11: I'll have to...
12: I'll have to incorporate
11: some decimal system into this going forward.
12: Stupid.
11: Yeah. Argentina, South Africa. Scotty picked Argentina as he went South
13: close.
11: Africa.
13: Close. Yeah. You're close, Sumo.
11: Harbour counties.
13: Yeah.
11: Both went Harbour.
12: Yeah.
11: Scotty said 9, Izzy said 10, they won by 40.
12: Demolition nice. Job. Absolutely. Yeah.
11: So there's another margin Izzy gets for being 30 away. Taranaki Waikato. Scotty went Taranaki, Izzy went Waikato. Waikato won by 6.
14: It was a good game, actually.
12: Cracking game.
11: Auckland Wellington. Scotty went Auckland, Izzy went Wellington.
13: Yeah, I don't know why we're there. Yeah.
12: Oh, you got excited about Dupes at 12.
13: Mm. Yeah, I did. Okay.
11: And Bay of Plenty, Northland. Scotty went Northland as he went Bay of Plenty.
12: Don't show off about that. Don't, you dear.
13: Oi, Sumo, honestly, it was probably a lot closer than I thought. Like, you know, you should be extremely proud of your Tony Fars for staying in the fight.
12: Move on, Rob.
11: Otago, Canterbury. I missed one. Hawke's Bay, Tasman. That one. Hawke's Bay, I guess. Both went Hawke's Bay. Scotty went 8. Yeah. Izzy went 12. They won by 31.
13: Yeah, nice. Other margin for Dagger.
11: Yeah.
13: Awesome. Yeah. What's the score at the moment? Can we Can we get a middle of it?
11: Otago, Canterbury. Scotty went Otago. Izzy went Canterbury. Manawatu, Southland.
13: Just read my book.
11: Both went Manawatu. Both went Manawatu. Scotty went 9.
13: The life you were born to live.
11: Izzy went 11.
12: Yeah.
11: So you got that one.
12: That's nice.
11: Scotty.
12: That's
11: nice. 1-1.
13: Yeah. Okay.
11: Yeah, put the book away. Titans, Cowboys in the NRL. Scotty went the Titans. Izzy went the Cowboys. And the Cowboys won by 22. No one.
12: Who picked that?
13: Me.
11: Yeah. Waz Panthers, you both went the Warriors by exactly 6. So.
12: Thanks.
11: There's a point.
13: We'll share the points.
12: Yeah.
13: One each.
12: Share the points.
11: Yeah.

0: Roosters Bulldogs. Scotty went the Roosters as he went the Bulldogs, and the Roosters won by two.
1: Well done, Scotty.
0: Seagulls Storm. Scotty went the Seagulls as he went the Storm, and the Storm got up 42-20.
1: Well done, Izzy.
0: And Dolphins Broncos. Both picked the Dolphins. Scotty said 8, as he said 10, and they won by 8. So that's 2 points. Oh.
1: Is that 2 points?
2: Yeah, that's now that's a margin.
0: Yeah, that is a margin. Let me tell you. Rabbitohs Eels. Scotty went the Rabbitohs as he went the Eels, and the Rabbitohs won by 4.
1: I always do this. I just lose the plot towards the end.
0: Mm. Raiders Knights. Scotty went the Raiders as he went the Knights, and the Knights won 30-24. Wow. Dragon Sharks. Scotty went the Sharks, Izzy went the Dragons. That's a crazy tip.
2: You picked the Dragons to beat the Sharks?
0: No, he didn't.
1: What a tick. I was like, yes, boy.
0: No, you both went the Sharks on that one, fair enough. Another Sharks against the Saints in the NBL. And Scotty picked the Sharks to take that. Izzy went the Saints, unfortunately. And Nika... you both took him to win his fight, and you took Chelsea 3-0 over Auckland FC, and they won 7-0. So,
2: yeah,
0: another
2: that was
0: point
2: an
0: there.
2: Absolute hiding, wasn't it? Not unexpectedly.
0: Yeah, so that's a win for us by 3. Margins.
1: It should have been more.
2: What do you mean it should have been more?
1: Well, I just kind of lost my way. It's a bit like Thursday, you know, about 8 o'clock, I just get a little bit fatigued. And I just lost my way there towards the end of that latter part of that. I should have picked the Dragons. We all seen that coming.
0: Yeah, we did, yeah.
1: I should have known
2: what?
1: That.
2: The Dragons beating the Sharks. Who saw that coming?
1: Mate, 72 on the edge. Is there a better winger in the game of rugby league at the moment?
2: He got benched.
1: Who scored those tries?
0: Well, no, he got benched for thing, and then he went off with an injury, so he ended up playing anyway. But yeah,
1: there you go. He scored those tries, and what a fantastic! Well, he should have. Well, there was a

0: Wait, just before, just you just close that waha for a moment. So, okay, are the three of you sitting here right now, barefaced, telling me that you could have seen the dragons beating the sharks?
1: No.
0: The sharks, why are you putting your hand up, Sam Ackerman? You because saw the dragons said, beating the sharks.
2: Because I said, as much as it pains me, I think the dragons are a chance against the sharks. It's a local, it's a local derby game.
3: Mm. Yeah, and he texts me through the game to just confirm that as well.
2: Hmm. I found myself cheering for the dragons, and it just made me feel physically ill.
0: How do you find yourself cheering for the dragons? You hate the dragons. It's your birthright, because you hate the dragons like you hate your brother.
2: I love my brother. I just wish him no joy. There's a very big difference.
0: That's hate.
2: It's essentially not hate.
0: What hate means.
2: My mum listens to the show. If you say that I hate my brother, she's going to come at me.
0: That's what you've told us all for you.
2: So. This is completely...
3: Oh, no.
2: Scotty.
3: We've announced no.
0: It's a big what day for the Ackerman family today. We might as well just get everything on the table.
2: No. She texts me. Okay.
0: So you don't hate your brother, you just don't like his
2: football. I don't hate my brother, I just wish him no joy. Okay. But the fact is that the Sharkies losing gives the Warriors that little extra breathing space in the top four race.
0: Sure. Yeah.
2: Just a little bit off the... So they can focus on pushing forward instead of being like the dude from Solar Salou who's going to look for in front of him and behind him, right?
4: Speaking of breathing space, like how much breathing space have I got, Rob, at the moment?
0: Eight.
4: What's the total? Eight?
0: The margin's eight. Are we going back to that?
3: Oh, sorry.
0: We've moved on. We've done that.
1: Yeah, you won by three, so you're up by eight.
0: That part of the show is done. You can't go back to
2: it. I do have a question for you gentlemen before we finish up. Team list Tuesday.
0: Yeah.
2: Let's just say...
0: Like Luke Metcalf starts at seven.
2: That Tamati Martin's fit. Does Luke Metcalf start for you?
4: Yes.
0: Oh, I would hate to be Andrew Webster naming this team. I would hate it because how do you not play Luke Metcalf again after that performance?
4: He starts.
0: And how do you say to Tamari Martin, mate, have another week off because this guy's got the jersey now?
2: Yeah, look,
0: it's tough. This is really tough. I don't know how you do that as a coach. I don't know how that conversation even happens. I'd love to be there and experience it.
1: I'm fairly certain Tamati Martin isn't fit for this week.
2: Yep, he's likely to not be. But even if he was ready, if he's come back from a hamstring injury, are you going to rush him back when you've got somebody playing as comfortably in that role? I don't know. I think even if he is deemed fit, past fit, I don't know if you do it.
1: Yeah. Biggest one for me is Chance Tane, I think.
0: Yeah.
1: You'd say Tane's 100% now, assuming he was on the bench and, you know, could have gone last week. You know, Chance has had two good games. You just keep going as is.
4: Now, I'm a Tane supporter. But you have to reward performances, and Chance has been magnificent the last couple of weeks, so... Metcalf and Chance for me.
1: Yeah, see, I think Chance complements Metcalf very well. So yep. I'd keep him there.
2: Intriguing. I expect Luke Metcalf to run out with the number seven on his back this time. I think you got to give him...
0: I agree with you. I think he's the hot hand.
2: If you ask a guy to come in and he performs like that, how do you take them out? By the same token, I've got to just remind people, because we know we've got short memories, Tamati Martin was one of the best Warriors on the field against the Titans. So it's not like he was dropped by any stretch of the imagination. No. He's been one of the best Warriors performers this season. So it's such a tough call.
4: I think the difference is, Sammy, and the difference with their performance against the Titans is they were dominant with ball in hand, possession, with gaining territory, so they didn't have to go to the kick so often. Going forward into the NRL when we get to the end of the season, playoffs, etc., games are going to be a lot tighter. And possession and defensively, it's going to be a tough grind. So you have to have an ability to kick. And you touched on the stats yesterday, 500-odd metres in kicking from Metcalf in comparison to 100-odd. I think that's the difference. Both magnificent ball players. They create so much around them. But the difference is, for me, is kicking ourselves out of trouble, and that's where the difference for Metcalf and Tamati is.
2: Yeah, Mike's text through saying that the reports are that this could be a month for Tamati. It absolutely could, but also the original reports were 1 to 2 weeks, then there's been talk of 2 to 4. There's no set answer. My question is,

0: if they're both fit, what would you do? And I think that everyone probably leaning towards Metcalf right now, which is astonishing.
1: Yeah. Here's a guy who was largely forgotten for 4 months. They pulled him off the shelf, put him out there one game, and everyone went, oh, that's what we've been missing. Amazing. You've got two halfbacks with complementary skills, and you get to choose between them. If indeed Tamari Martin is out, it won't matter. But I think we can all expect him to be in the mix this week. Almost got to go, but Rory, we'll leave the last word to him. We're just talking about brotherly love here, and Rory says, my brother used to put me in old tyres and push me down the hill. Those were the good years. We'll see you tomorrow, team.
2: He's the best.
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2: Holy. My ride's going to be how much?
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0: racing towards the goal line.
1: Advantage.
0: They've got another advantage. Supersonic puck. First try of the tour. And it goes to Supersonic Papiaho. The 13 players.
2: Hugo Fencer sends it in for Evans.
0: Oh. They plug it again. The Stormers marching towards the goal line. Second try. This one will stand. Sinatla, the man penalised, the All Blacks now. Over the top it comes from Proctor. Parker for the corner, Simon Parker. He scores the try. Smith goes up. Here it is for Farid. Flying onto it beautifully. Sinatla scores. Well, it comes from Morby. This time Leonard Brown deeper from the All Blacks. Luckey beats one. Peter Luckey puts the foot down. Luckey defend two. Carter stepping in field. Carter. Leroy Carter for the corner. He's got it. What a try from Leroy Carter of the All Blacks.
1: That's one.
0: One call.
1: Now Black.
0: Oh, Moore's going to bite through and slam it down. That'll finish the job for the All Blacks. Osapo Moore scores in this opening game on tour.
3: It's 2 minutes after nine. That was yesterday. We've got another one tomorrow. Morena, morning all. It's Tuesday, August 11, and this is Sport Nation Mornings. The NRL must introduce a 20th club in 2029 under the terms of this massive TV deal that they've struck. The two contenders would appear to be a fifth Queensland team and a second New Zealand team. It's been a subject that had some petrol poured on it yesterday. Graham Lowe confirmed that they'd sounded out Razor Robertson as a potential coach of the Orcas, one of the bidders for the second New Zealand franchise. Flying a kite, maybe. Keeping it out there in public, for sure. But it does raise a couple of questions that we want you to contribute to this morning. Answer us. A, do you think it is time for a second New Zealand team in the NRL? And B, would Razor be a genuine option? Simple as that. 8833. You have your say. Tell us why, if you want. Do that throughout the morning. It's been a hot topic already today. Happy to keep it simmering. As I mentioned, in less than 24 hours, well, in fact, 19 to be exact, game two of the South African tour kicks off. It's against the Sharks in Durban. Ma'anonu in the house. What does that mean? What sort of a Sharks team is it going to be too? We'll talk about that with Clinton Funderburg very soon out of South Africa. Really good South African journalist, got a real handle on things. So what sort of a threat, if any, is the Sharks team going to be? They're talking telephone numbers in the EPL as the season approaches. The professor will join us this morning and he will talk about the biggest deals, the biggest winners, the biggest losers in the transfer market. And boy, there are some massive numbers being floated around and still clubs looking for that missing piece of the jigsaw. So we'll hear later on about what's going on there. And we will be joined by Simon Kneebone to talk us through the Black Ferns squad that was named for their 8-match test series coming up. A whole bunch of test matches coming up. They've got a fantastic program. That'll be later on in the program. Driving the show today, Brian and Matt. And good morning to you, Ricardo Ball.
4: Yeah, morning, TJ. I've got some headlines for you relating some of that to the game against the Sharks. Tomorrow morning kicks off at 5 a.m. Headlines brought to you by PGG Rights and Turf, New Zealand's trusted pro turf specialists. And I can tell you there has already been a change to the All Blacks squad, wider squad. That is, Cam Roygaard, who was originally named on the bench, has withdrawn due to injury. The statement out of the All Blacks camp was that he had a tight calf and the move is only a precautionary measure to allow time for that to settle. His place on the bench has been taken by Cortez Ratama. Kyle Preston is starting at halfback for that game against the Sharkies in Durban tomorrow at 5 a.m. And the All Blacks are not the only team to be losing players ahead of the game. The Sharks also have lost a couple. Big second rower Emil van Heerden is out of the squad. 6'7", 110 kilo lock.

0: He is gone, and his
1: just an average size lock for South Africa.
0: Should be playing
1: garden
0: tenor.
1: Variety lock.
0: Yeah. Should be playing tenor that size in South Africa. Dion Slabbia is taking his place in the 15 next to Andre Stassen, and Springbok Vincent Shuka is out as well with a head knock as well. He's a two-cap Springbok who made his debut for the World Champions against the Italians last season.
1: Yeah, they only originally named, I think, about four players with Springbok experience in that squad. Two of them have gone. Vincent Kok, he stands out like a beacon with 63 test matches. Still a really good player, but it's a well below strength Sharks team for sure.
0: Do you think that this Sharks team will be the weakest that the All Blacks play on this tour?
1: Without question, without question. And we'll find out more about that from Clinton very shortly, but Bulls definitely the top. That's going to be, and that's the Saturday game as well, and they'll be hoping that they can get these players, the likes of Cody Taylor, Cam Roygaard, Will Jordan, who've been nursing these injuries, and they've been kind of cotton-wooling them a bit, just don't want to risk any sort of aggravation. They will want to get them in action against the Bulls at Loftus, the game Sunday morning our time, because then there's no further game before the first test. But yeah, it's always disappointing when Cam Roygaard can't play a game of footy.
0: Yeah, very much so. Looking forward to seeing him and Cody Taylor in the black jersey on this tour. In rugby league news, four-time Panthers premiership winner Brian To'o will join the PNG Chiefs as their latest star signing after Jerome Luai played a key role in selling the expansion franchise to his friend and former teammate. To'o has signed a three-year deal to join the Chiefs for their inaugural season in 28. He told his Penrith teammates about the upcoming move yesterday. He was given permission by the Panthers to negotiate after they sat down and talked about his future beyond 2027. So they're building quite nicely, and we'll talk to Scott Pride from Zero Tackle more about that and the other expansion team, the Perth Bears, as well after 11 o'clock.
1: Yeah, so it's the Bears this year, 2027.
0: Yes.
1: Followed by PNG, 28. And in 29, there has to be a 20th team.
0: Yeah, and likely to be the Orcas, you'd think, if they're already offering people deals.
1: Yeah, a fifth franchise in Queensland is a possibility. But yeah, I've been really interested in the debate on this. Some people want another New Zealand team. I think that the time, surely, particularly with that new stadium in Christchurch, will there ever be a better time to have a second New Zealand team?
0: No.

0: players come out of New Zealand and have to go to Australia to play, right? And so many players get pinched out of our First 15 programs, out of some of the other programs as well, and go over to Australia as young. So, I mean, you can even look at people like Nelson Asofa-Solomona, right? He was signed out of First 15 rugby in Wellington to go to that Storm Academy, and look at the player he turned into. So
1: yeah,
0: the playing depth is definitely here, and I don't know what the percentage of players in the NRL who have New Zealand links is, but it must be 30-40%. So there's definitely room for a second New Zealand team.
1: Yeah, but then there are arguments that people are voicing against it as well. The Warriors just have this captive and dedicated fan base. Do they want to risk splitting that a little bit, shedding some of it off every time? If they go to Christchurch, they're going to play a sellout crowd every time. That, I guess, they lose that opportunity. There are arguments against. I get that.
0: Totally. From a business point of view, if you're the Warriors, you don't want another team in New Zealand, right? Because that's the thing, you know, like in Newcastle or in Canberra, it's a one-town team, so everybody's going to support that team. In New Zealand, it's a one-team country, like, you know, so you've got the whole country behind you. So we'll split that. So, I mean, I know in the past years, looking at the number of jerseys sold and things like that, the Warriors are always outsell every other club in the NRL with the amount of merchandise they sell. And
1: yeah,
0: there's a reason why.
1: Well, they've got such a huge fan base scattered throughout Australia as well, which is always great when they go over there. Yeah, well, just keep, we'll already get some texts on that, so just keep them coming. 8833, do you want it, do you not? The raise a question as well. Give us a yes or no. Give us your thoughts on it. But we'll keep them coming, and we'll get to them later on in the morning. But as I say, we've got a good chat coming up after 11 o'clock on that.
0: Yeah, we do. A couple of other things. The League Cup second round draw has been done, and this is where the Premier League teams that aren't playing in Europe come into the draw. So some of the big names that have come out of the hat today: Chelsea, they will play Luton Town in the second round of the League Cup. Spurs will play Charlton Athletic. Newcastle United will play West Bromwich Albion. There's an all-Premier League tie between Nottingham Forest and Leeds United. Preston North End will host Everton, and Fulham host Wimbledon. So those are some of the big ties that have come out of the League Cup draw that was held this morning.
1: That's Wimbledon Football Club.
0: Yes, yeah. AFC Wimbledon.
1: AFC Wimbledon, that's it, yeah. Oh, you know that I used to live not far from Plough Lane.
0: Oh, right, okay. You
1: know, because that was Wimbledon, the crazy gang.
0: Yeah.
1: Vinnie Jones and co. shocked everyone, the FA Cup, etc. But, of course, there's always this thing about that Plough Lane was not a great ground at all. I think it had a dog track running around the outside of it.
0: Yep.
1: And there was a joke about you'd ring the Wimbledon Football Club. Ring, ring, ring, ring. Good afternoon, Wimbledon Football Club. Hi, what time does your game start? What time can you get here?
0: Yeah, very much.
1: Yeah, I did go and see a game there once and found my way onto the terraces, no trouble. You could have danced the fandango. There were not very many fans there. I think they had, Hans Seegers was the goalkeeper, mm-hmm. I remember that, and which Fashanu? I think it was John Fashanu, who was on a, he got a bonus every time he scored a goal, so he didn't pass the ball a lot. Those are the two things that I can remember.
0: Here's a trivia question for you on Hans Seegers.
1: Yeah.
0: Who's his son-in-law?
1: I don't know. I got no idea.
0: Simon Dahl.
1: Kidding me?
0: Yep. Simon Dahl's wife is Hans Seegers' daughter.
1: Well, there you go.
0: There you go. That's a bit of trivia for you, TJ. And finally, the WNBA has a new single-game three-point record after the Minnesota Lynx guard Kayla McBride made 10 of 14 shots from behind the arc and finished with a career.

0: shot, aren't they?
1: Yeah. Well, I mean, you know, this is happening now in the WNBA.
0: Yeah.
1: Yeah. See, where's that four-point line? Is it halfway?
0: Oh, God knows.
1: Yeah, right.
0: I know.
1: Anyway, there you go. Those are some headlines for you. Thanks to PGG Rights and Turf, premium turf grass seed that's tested by the experts and trusted by the professionals.
0: And I'll get to one text. Did you see any wombles? Well, no, not at Plough Lane. They lived up on Wimbledon Common.
1: That's right.
0: So you used to see them up there. I didn't go up there to see wombles, so I used to go. Well, there was a great pub up there called the Dog and Fox.
1: Right.
0: Oh, did a fantastic Sunday lunch. Yeah,
1: great. Who's your favourite womble? I was always, as a kid, I was a big wombles fan. I had a mug with Orinoco on it.
0: Yeah, Ricardo Womble.
1: No, yeah. Orinoco was there. Uncle Bulgaria.
0: I was Thunderbirds. But,
1: okay. Oh, you were Thunder. Oh, okay,
0: yeah, absolutely. Yeah. Okay, it's coming up. What? 9:14 on Sport Nation Mornings. In just a moment, we're going to go to South Africa. Clinton Vandenberg is going to join us to have a look ahead to this match tomorrow at the great stadium of Kings Park. The All Blacks taking on the Sharks in the second match of their tour.
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3: Australia's next test challenge is almost here, and with the Black Caps set to face them in a blockbuster series this summer, it's the perfect chance to see what New Zealand will be up against. Australia take on Bangladesh in the opening test, with plenty on the line as they continue to fine-tune ahead of a huge home summer. Australia against Bangladesh. 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
1: 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The conversation continues.
2: Well, this time tomorrow, the All Blacks will have played the second match of the greatest rivalry tour. First game saw a Stormers team missing a number of frontliners lift themselves and make life certainly challenging for an All Blacks side that fired and misfired, but were good enough in the end for a reasonably comfortable win. Game two sees a much stronger looking All Blacks side take on the Sharks. Just what sort of Sharks team will it be? Well, we're joined on the line from South Africa, leading rugby writer Clinton van der Berg. Hello, Clinton. How are you?
3: Hi. Very good to be chatting. Good. Thank you, Tony.
2: Look, firstly, how close to strength or how far away from strength is this Sharks team that the All Blacks will be playing?
3: Well, a very good question. And unfortunately, it's a long way off full strength, I must say. Even among locals, Sharks fans, I think they would be struggling to recognize several of the names. The 15 that'll run out, for instance, only two Springboks among them. One very recent, Vusimoyo, and Vincent Koch, the tight head. For the rest of it, it's a bit of a bit of a mix and match selection. A couple of young players, really exciting, like Siyaya, the fullback, who's earned rave reviews from Rossi Erasmus, among others. There's Jorenzo Julius, who's got this great friendship brewing with a name you might be familiar with, Ma Nonu, who's on the bench. And then Nick Hatton, the number eight, captaining them. And then Pepsi Buthelezi, who's been around for a few years, a good player. Unfortunately, Emil van Heerden has fallen.

0: Because that's got everyone buzzing over here at his age, that the circumstances that have brought him to the Sharks, but also just having him in the side kind of adds almost, it kind of adds a slightly invitation feel to it, do you think?
1: You know, it's amazing. You know, the first pictures that dropped of Maanonu was Maanonu on

0: be winning. But this has almost been seen as a kind of marquee player stroke marketing move by the Sharks. But they were quite clever the way they couched it, because they said, listen, what it is we're bringing in this experience, but he's also going to be a mentor. So he's not only been brought into play, and I think he's going to play a very sort of limited role, but he's been brought in to help the youngsters. And I think the Sharks, given their disappointment with the Galacticos, you know, with people like Irvin and Sia and several others, but not actually delivering trophies, I think they've accepted they need to build from the bottom up with the youngsters. And then, of course, who better than somebody like Manana with all this great experience? But I must say, after the squad for the All Black match was announced, there was a little bit of derision from in local circles. People say, "Hang on, it's this great honor to play against the All Blacks, and you might only have the opportunity once in your life. If you're a youngster, you might not become a Springbok. So who is missing out on that opportunity because Manana is on the bench?" Which I think is a fair question.
1: Yeah, I was gonna ask you about that actually, Clinton, in terms of the depth, particularly in the midfield. I mean, is there an obvious player that's going to be in the stands here because Manonu's riding the pine?
0: No, I think to be fair, there isn't an obvious player. Definitely not. But, you know, you might have some 20-year-old in the system who was dying to play the All Blacks or to get, you know, 10 minutes or whatever the case might be, which is what the Stormers obviously had with Yakin Ahmed going up against Bowden Barrett. But I must say that's passed. And of course, the buzz and the excitement having the All Blacks in town will overtake all of that and no doubt have quite a good party feel in Durban tomorrow night. Although I must say, we're experiencing an icy chill of winter right across the country, snow all over the place, which is quite unusual. So I'm not too sure it's going to be a balmy night in Durban tomorrow.
2: Yeah, I've experienced the icy chill of South Africa, and it's nothing like the icy chill of New Zealand, mate. But anyway, yeah, and look, you mentioned party atmosphere in Durban. Of course, no one does it quite like King's Park, with all the car park full, people having the braai. Hopefully it'll be all of that. Just wondering about the crowd. In the end, they got 47,000 at Cape Town, but there was talk that maybe they'd had to reduce the ticket prices because for this All Black tour, the prices had gone up considerably, in some cases doubled for these matches, and people weren't all that happy about that either.
0: Yes, that's been the one disappointing aspect of it. South Africans unused to paying really high prices, quite difficult, and certainly in the build up to Cape Town, there was concern about low sales, and yet 47,000 turned up. But I must say, Cape Town is an anomaly in South Africa. They turn up for any rugby, yeah. I mean, in great numbers, which is fantastic to see. But I suspect it'll be far more diminished in Durban and in Pretoria. I mean, probably around about 30,000, which isn't bad given the state of the economy and the fact that rugby is kind of every weekend, that kind of thing. But there is, I must say, there's a real hunger to watch the All Blacks and to catch them. But for instance, up here in Gauteng, where I am, you've got a couple of test matches, plus, of course, you've got the Bulls playing them up here. So people have to be quite selective, you know, where they're going to go. Are they going to go to FNB Stadium in the 90,000-seater? Are they going to go to Ellis Park? Or are they going to go to Loftus-Versfeld? Most people, I would venture to say, couldn't go to all three, so they would pick one.
2: Yeah, I did hear that they could have sold the test matches two times over, and it was just those provincial games. But hopefully they get a big crowd, because it's a wonderful place, Kings Park. Tell us about Vincent Koch, because he's a beacon. He stands out like a beacon in this team, a 63-test Springbok, a front rower. Is he still a formidable player?
0: Very much a go-to man, you know, being tight-head, definitely formidable. And I think we haven't seen him much in the Springbok scene in recent years, simply because we've had a surplus of really good tight-heads. It's not to say he's gone backwards or anything, but it's just that there's so many more players in the mix. But Vince has been very popular in Durban. And also what happens is you've got a lot of young props, at least 22, 23-year-olds coming through, and he's been key in helping develop them.
2: The Sharks did, although they finished midway down the table in the URC, they did, according to some stats, have as good a scrum as anyone, and they also made the most line-out steals. So clearly that's an area that they will try and really make life difficult for the All Blacks.
0: Oh, I dare say they will. And don't forget, in Coach James,

0: AP Peterson, you know, he's a guy, the team has almost got to be molded in the way he was as a player, you know, so he's quite thrilling, quite exciting. He's a guy who likes attacking rugby, that kind of thing. But of course, the foundation being the set piece, certainly the scrum and the lineup. How they will go though with a young pack, I'm not entirely sure. But I think you saw in that Stormers match, the Stormers went out to try and gain dominance up front, and to a large degree they were successful. And I've no doubt that the line's been hot between Dobbo and JP, talking about the possibilities against the All Blacks.
1: Clinton, we've talked about the Sharks, but what about the All Blacks? You've seen them once already against the Stormers. I think the feeling here was that we were slightly underwhelmed with what we saw. I know the bookmakers here had the line at the All Blacks to win by 33.5 or more was kind of where they were looking, and it got nowhere close to that. So what was the take on the All Blacks' first outing?
0: Yes, I think people were a little bit underwhelmed, but I think there's also recognition that they're keeping their powder dry. And nobody was lulled into thinking these are the All Blacks who are going to play the Springboks. And then, of course, that's counterbalanced by the Springboks' performance against Argentina, you know, where the Springboks weren't terribly hot from that test match. So people are quite intrigued. But there were enough signs in that All Black match, you know, you just think of the pace and movement on the ball to realize that they're going to come in hot, and they're going to push the box hard. No one here is talking of well, I suppose a handful of people are, but no one's really talking about romping over the All Blacks.
2: We'll talk about that test match in Argentina in just a moment. While we've got you, you've obviously had quite an association with the Bulls. You've covered them a lot, and that will be the All Blacks' next opponent. Fair to say that they will be the toughest opponent that the All Blacks will play outside the test. Would you say that's the case?
0: Yes, I think so. Particularly, you know, if you go on URC form, the Vodacom Bulls started the season poorly but finished incredibly strongly, got to the final where they fell short against Leinster. But a team that invests a great deal in the set piece, have some really good players now. Having said that, they've got 10 players missing for the, you know, who are now with the Springboks, and the likelihood is that they're not going to get any back. But there's some, you know, been some interesting developments in the off season. For instance, Kerwin Bosch, the ex Sharks, and Springbok fly half, he's come back. He's from France, and he's very likely to play against All Blacks, which will be interesting because he's certainly developed and grown as a player. There's Ambrose Papier, who you'll know full well, who played the test match against Scotland the other day.
2: Yeah,
0: and he was named the URC Player of the Year.
2: Brilliant.
0: Very accomplished, dangerous around the scrum, no question about it. Yes, and the Bulls place a great investment in what happens up front, and I think they're going to come hard. They have an All Black sculpt from several years ago, and no doubt that they'll be wanting to get another one as well. It's a big deal for them. I think a good crowd will come out as well, and for a lot of these players who might not play for the Springboks, it will be the one and only opportunity to play against the All Blacks.
2: Yeah. Talking of the past, I mean, getting back to the Sharks, of course this is the first time the All Blacks have played a team called the Sharks, but they have played Natal. It's tended to be a reasonably happy hunting ground, Kings Park. I think they've played them six times going back to 1921. 1-5, and I think there was a draw in 1960, but we saw it with the Stormers. They weren't fancied, but just something about playing the All Blacks really fired them up, and I imagine it will be the same with these Sharks players. I mean, this great opportunity for them to get their name up in lights.
0: Oh, enormous, you know, not just in beating the All Blacks, but, you know, putting a hand up, much as Dion Fury did, to say to Rossie Erasmus, hey, don't forget about us, you know, so there'll be a handful of players who'll be hoping to impress him. But you've got to understand, Tony, the All Blacks have great cachet in South Africa. You know, we'll play England and we'll play Australia and other teams like that, but the All Blacks, we have that great rivalry, and as it's labelled, the greatest rivalry, there's no question about that. And the tours of the past, I mean, it's been, what, 30 years since Fitzy led his team. So they're very special, they're very rare. And I think, you know, South Africans are really drawn to that. And certainly the players will be boosted by that. And I know, you know, having spoken to several young ones, they really want to go for it. Marcel Kutsia, for instance, the Bulls captain, who played for the Springbok previously. And I said to him, you played the All Blacks before, and he's played them four times. And he said, I can't wait to do it again. So he'll be going in with that frame of mind on Saturday.
1: Where do you think a team like the Bulls can hurt the All Blacks?
0: Yeah, that's...

0: you know, hit them hard, hit them back. They'll be going for that. You know, I doubt they're going to be able to outrun or out attack them. But in those close quarter exchanges and the tackles, the Bulls can really knock them back. And you know, obviously hope to throw them off the game and then play off that broken ball. That would be, I think, one way of unsettling the All Blacks.
1: The other thing too is, of course, they will go from sea level where they've played in Cape Town, and tomorrow they'll play in Durban, and then after that they go to altitude. Do teams from overseas still struggle to adjust to the altitude these days, or are they a lot fitter than they used to be, a lot more aerobically fit, and perhaps it's not quite the fact that it used to be?
0: Well, it's a very good question, and I must just remind you, as you come out of the Loftus Tunnel, they've got a sign there that says, you know, you're 1,700 meters above sea level. That's just to intimidate the opposition a little bit. Now, funny enough, I ran into David Flatman, the English commentator, former England prop, who was out here commentating during the Nations Championship, and he said, "Jeez, mate, I'm gassed." He says, "Oh, you can't breathe up here." You know, he was shocked at the altitude. He wasn't even playing. And then Cohen Bosch said the same to me, having played in France. He said, "Jeez, it takes a bit of getting used to." But I think teams have largely worked it out how best to deal with it, because also I've spoken of players that come out and it hasn't been a big factor for them at all. They either come in very late or very early, like up to a week before, and they prepare, and that seems to be adequate for them. I think it's an issue if you want to make it an issue. If you're looking for an excuse, it'll be an excuse. And I dare say some players don't even notice it.
1: Yeah. Well, it is a factor. I know the first time you experience it, it's something to behold. But anyway, look, we'll move on to the test match at the weekend. And I'm not quite sure what to make of that performance from this distance, because clearly it wasn't a full-strength Springbok team, although there were some notable inclusions, particularly Eben Etzebeth, who looked like he was in fantastic shape again. But what has the reaction been to that performance? Because it wasn't all that convincing. It certainly wasn't clear-cut. In fact, the Pumas had a chance right at the end to maybe snatch a draw.
0: Well, I think Rossi pretty much captured it. He said, "Look, we weren't happy with the performance, but we were happy with the grit. You know, happy that they got the win." And I think the key thing was that you had five players coming back, among them, you know, from injury and what have you. You know, Lewitt and Irvin and Sasha and Sia. And for the most

0: he looked like he was breathing quite hard as well, having been out for several weeks. Same with Luit de Jager. And I think if you factor that in, all of that plays a role. And then when you're up against a side as capable at home as the Pumas are, with a team, as you said, Tony, that isn't your first choice Springboks. And that's one of the problems, and both a strength and a weakness of the Springboks, is they seldom put out their best team week after week. Mm. So it's very hard for them to establish a rhythm, which is really difficult. So people, on the one hand, they say, oh, we've got 40 players capable of playing for the first 15, but what you need to do is play them back to back, which in fact isn't happening, and it does affect the performance. But then of course you had the performance of somebody like Cameron Honeycomb, who was only making his third start for the Box, and Cameron was outstanding. Mm-hmm. Got man of the match, which was very encouraging. And there was, you know, with the several other good performances as well, which you think of Grobler on the front row, Ulrich Lowe went solidly as well. But it was a middling performance. But listen, there's no panic. And all week long, the Box chief among them, Rossi, had said, listen, Argentina won't be easily beaten. They're tough. They're tough on Buenos Aires, and they're going to be tough on Saturday. And that certainly was proven.
1: The, I suppose, concern for South Africa was the sight of Siya Kolisi leaving the field with a hamstring injury. I don't know whether you've got any update on that injury, whether it's going to affect his availability for the first test match, and how much of an issue that would be were he not to be available.
0: So first indications are chiefly from the coach himself, where that it didn't look too serious. Now, the problem is the team's coming back in drips and drabs from South America, so we haven't had an update, but I must say it's starting, you know, he's starting to break down more often, which is a great problem. However, for the time he was on the field, you know, he was carrying hard, and, you know, he was cleaning nicely. He was quite effective. And it's just, you know, it was quite sad that they had the camera shot from behind, and his head was bowed, and he was kind of hobbling off. And, you know, Sia is quite special to all South Africans. And just to see that was incredibly sad. But he's a tough old guy. You know, he'll put the bandages on, and he'll be ready to go again, I'm quite sure. But given what Rossi said, I'm quite hopeful he'll make it, so long as they put him in cotton wool.
2: I did have to wonder for a moment, Clinton, when I watched that game, 45 for Springbok kicks. I thought I was watching Bafana for a while there. The ball was being kicked so often. Is that an indication of what the All Blacks can expect?
0: Yeah, you know, now the kind of buzzword in local rugby is the contestable. You know, that's what it's all about now. And you can be sure that those kicks were going up under instruction from the coaches. That I think it's definitely the way to go. The interesting thing from that was how the Pumas were catching it and sort of turning and shielding themselves, etc. That's definitely a warning to the All Blacks, no doubt. The Box are quite good at the contestables. You know, they've got the big tall wings, if you think of Hooker, if you think of Moody potentially, and of course Colby, who gets really high as well. So it can be a dangerous attacking weapon, and the Box generally you know, do it quite well.
1: So you're more likely to see in the test series that, I mean, last year there was some innovation. We saw some, quite wacky stuff going on with the midfield lineouts and all that sort of thing. Do you think they kind of revert to type because there is so much at stake in this series, and it's going to be back to that getting physical dominance, set piece and contestable kicking from the Springboks?
0: Listen, you'll get all of that, but as Dave Rennie himself said, he said, listen, I'm sure Rossi's got something up his sleeve, but so do we.
1: Yeah.
0: which I quite enjoyed.
1: Oh, yeah.
0: If somebody could, you definitely. Listen, Rossi will try something. You'll definitely see something new, something fresh. And if it doesn't work, then, you know, they'll move on.
2: Yeah.
0: But I'd be very surprised if there wasn't something in one of the coming tests. But listen, it'll be largely down to Bok rugby that you know.
1: Yeah. Oh, well, it's all so much to look forward to. And, of course, tomorrow morning we'll see the second match of the tour, All Blacks against the Sharks. Clinton van der Berg, thank you so much for joining us. It's been wonderful talking to you, mate. And you have a nice evening over there, huh?
0: Enjoy the tour. Thank you.
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13: It's 17 minutes away from 10 o'clock on Sport Nation Mornings with TJ and Rick. Always good to hear from Clinton Funderburg. He's a terrific writer on the game. Wrote an amazing book called Guns and Needles. Quite a brave book, really, because he was the guy that really exposed the level of performance-enhancing drugs in school rugby in South Africa. And it's a really interesting read, and I think there's a sense that that is really where it's most prevalent. It's just so easy for young people to get their hands on it. So that was Clinton, his thoughts on the game. And, of course, really looking forward to seeing a game at King's Park. You think about how in Cape Town, Newlands, which

0: FIFA World Cup. But in Durban, they still use Kings Park, even though it's right next door to a brand spanking new stadium. They own that, and it's a fantastic stadium. And then, as we talked about, they go to altitude.
1: Which is interesting, right? Because, you know, Clinton addressed that at the end of the interview there and talked about how it affects some players more than others.
0: Yeah.
1: And he says he believes, you know, in some instances, it becomes an excuse. The altitude, altitude got to us, it becomes an excuse.
0: Yeah.
1: But Dave Rennie's kind of already parked that, hasn't he? Like, he talked about that when they first got to South Africa about that.
0: Yeah, it doesn't seem to have affected New Zealand teams, particularly with guys going there regularly in the Super Rugby days. I know the first time I went to South Africa, and we went straight to Johannesburg, so we were at high altitude, Johannesburg, Pretoria from the get-go at the 95 World Cup. And I've got to say, for the first few days, you know, you feel it, sort of bleeding noses and raspy throat, and it certainly affects you. And the players, when they first experience it, it makes it tough because the lungs are screaming towards the end of the game. There just simply isn't as much oxygen in the air up there. What it does mean is the ball absolutely flies through the air. And, I mean, we've seen it, haven't we? Dan Carter kicked a goal from beyond the 10-metre mark at Pretoria one time because the air is thin. The ball flies through it. It's going to be interesting to see. I think nowadays, because they're so aerobically fit, it isn't the issue that it used to be. But it is interesting the way they've started them off at sea level. And play then, these two games, and then bang.
1: Straight at the
0: Saturday
1: altitude.
0: Later, up to Loftus, and then to the first test a week later. So it's an effect. We'll get to some text, shall we? One on the All Blacks from Billy. In my opinion, the All Blacks should have gone away with four halfbacks, not four first fives. With Roygaard injury prone, here's our chance to get a replacement halfback for the injured Proctor. And then he adds, as for another NZ NRL team, he thinks it's all pie in the sky stuff from Graham Lowe. That's his thought there. Might as well go on and get some more of these texts about the prospect of a second New Zealand team in the NRL. This one, I'm keen to see a South Island-based team in the NRL. 40 years plus league fan. Parramatta fan as a boy, watching the likes of Ray Price and Peter Sterling play. Warriors haven't ever been my team. A lot of people in my circles still see them as the Auckland Warriors. I say that's someone from the South Island. Morning, Tony. This is from PJ. Have a talk to Tony Kemp. He talked to Crusaders CEO Colin Mansbridge on the station when Kempy was doing breakfast about supporting South Island League. And he said that Mansbridge was actually quite receptive and even said they could take a stake in it. This is Tony Kemp. He thought that, didn't he? That the Crusaders, very successful organisation, you could buy a share, or you could actually put up a bid. From a purely business perspective, that'd be a very interesting step, wouldn't it?
1: This was before the Perth thing was confirmed, because I remember Kempy floating the Southern Bears as the name. Thinking that they get North Sydney involved. So that hasn't happened, but still it's continuing on, and we might have a different franchise.
0: Yeah, and PJ adds, so the Razor connection hasn't surprised me. Lowy has pulled off a big advertisement for the second team with an offer to Razor made public. I believe there's ability to spread the love for a new team if it is approved. Ask any mum about how they will love a second baby due to arrive. They discover that you just evolve and grow new love. Wow, that's
1: deep.
0: That's deep, man. Razor is probably a good idea, being a South Islander and all that. Keep them coming.

0: to our mates at SEN. The Rural Roundup with Aaron Speedy.
1: Big year of rugby, which is cool. But on the hunt front, looking at a potential hunt in South Africa. Just got to try and pick the right animal that doesn't get me in trouble.
2: Surely it's a springbok.
1: Oh, that might get people going.
2: It's just really get people riled up. A warthog, isn't that what they're called over there?
1: Yeah, a pomba. You'll have worry.

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3: 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Hi, Tony. Need the Christchurch team, as there's a big league constituency in the South Island and it can only grow the game for New Zealand and Oz. Razor, question mark, has no idea about rugby league, but he'd create so much buy-in with deep roots in the community. That from Gary. It does actually raise the question about coaches crossing codes, because you don't have to look very far in international rugby to see a clutch of guys who came from rugby league and with real success. I mean, Sean Edwards, who was, well, he was Wigan, wasn't he? He was an absolute legend of rugby league in the UK, became a super successful defence coach initially, and it really has expanded his portfolio. Highly respected right throughout the game, Sean Edwards. Andy Farrell
4: goes all right.

0: community engagement. Absolutely fantastic. Of course, it's all got to come to reality. Hi, lads. Talking about the altitude. At altitude in South Africa, an engine produces 10 to 12% less horsepower than at sea level because it can't get as much oxygen. Clearly, the same applies to human lungs. I raced motorcycles in South Africa for 3 years and know this to be correct. Thank you very much for that, Glenn. That's absolutely fantastic. And from Bob. Morning, TJ. Any word on who the Proctor replacement is? Well, officially, no. Now, I was hearing yesterday afternoon that Richie Moonga had been given the nod to pack his bags and go. And I got that from someone who reckoned they had it from a good source, etc., etc. Nothing's come of it. I mean, that's just, I heard it from someone who'd heard it from someone. But a reasonably good source, so who knows? We'll have to find out sooner or later, won't we?
1: Yeah, we'll have to figure that one out, figure out who the proctologist is, the replacement. Is that what you call it?
0: No, you've gone somewhere where we just simply do not need to go. Thank you for ending the hour on that note, Ricardo. It is coming up 4 minutes away from 10 now. 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
3: So when you're having beers with, Andrew Webster,

Australia's next test challenge is almost here, and with the Black Caps set to face them in a blockbuster series this summer, it's the perfect chance to see what New Zealand will be up against. Australia take on Bangladesh in the opening test, with plenty on the line as they continue to fine-tune ahead of a huge home summer. Australia against Bangladesh. First ball at 12:30. Live this Thursday on Sport Nation Extra, thanks to our mates at SEN. From Super Rugby to the Black Caps, we've got it covered. The pulse of sport in New Zealand starts here. This is Sport Nation Mornings with Tony Johnson.

Trying to come forward again, and a real opportunity that's taken in smart fashion by Nacho. That's a really good goal. That's a smart finish. Kessa's coming forwards here, allowed to go a long way. Oh, that's a stunner! And backed him up, and the reverse ball is good. Now looking to smash one home. White's on the overlap, does get the cross in. Zoris. And still does pull it back. Very good, not miss. Arsenal have got a goal back. Drills in low. Fabio Silva controls. And he's chested down and four.

0: And yeah, plenty of great league players have come out of the South Island, no question about that. But let's now have a look at some headlines. And we've got some news about the game tomorrow, All Blacks against the Sharks. The All Blacks have had to make a late-ish change.
1: Yeah, here's your headlines with PGG Rights and Turf, New Zealand trusted pro turf specialists. And that change has come on the bench for the All Blacks, with Cam Roygaard seemingly being wrapped in cotton wool for later in the tour. I said it's a precautionary measure because he had a tight calf. Now, Cam was supposed to come off the bench in this game against the Sharks, but his place on the bench is now being taken by Cortez Ratama, and Kyle Preston is starting, of course, at halfback in the second game of this tour. That game kicks off at 5 o'clock tomorrow morning, New Zealand time.
0: And we will have immediate reaction from that game when we come on air tomorrow at 9 o'clock. Kevin Putt, who of course played for years for the Sharks, is going to join us.
1: Yeah, which would be great to get Putty on and get his take in the immediate aftermath of that game. The Sharks themselves have lost a couple of players. They've got a Lucy who's played a couple of tests for the Springboks, called Vincent Shituka, who is out with a head knock that he's picked up in training, so he's been pulled. And Emil Van Heerden, who's a big up-and-coming lock. He's 26 years old, 6'7", 110 kilos. He's picked up an injury as well, so they have both withdrawn from the 15. Dion Slabia has come

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15: It's 14 minutes after 10 now on Sport Nation. We're not going to try and name every great rugby league player that came out of the South Island. Otherwise, we'll be here all day and we've got to make room for Staffy at midday. But there is one name, and Muzz has pointed this out, and he's absolutely right. How could we not mention Simon Mannering? Came out of Nelson.
16: Yeah, Nelson boy, of course. Yeah, great shout. One of the great Warriors captains as well.
15: I remember talking the late John Mayhew, who was a neighbour and a good friend of mine. John, and I don't know that there are many players that he spoke about in rugby or rugby league he spoke about in as admiring terms as he spoke about Simon Mannering in his days at the Warriors. Eli wants to know who's number seven for the Waz. Well, we know who it won't be.
16: Well, yeah, it won't be Tamati Martin. He's out for 2 to 4 weeks, apparently.

0: So I would imagine it's just going to be Luke Metcalf again. I mean, you can't really drop him after that week, that showing on the weekend, can you?
1: Yeah, why not? Anyway, keep the text coming, 8833. But time now, coming up 10:15, to talk some football. Community Shield, Monday morning, Arsenal, Manchester City, heralds the start of the English football season, the traditional match between the EPL champions and the FA Cup holders, unless someone's done the double, and it'll be held at the Principality Stadium this year in Cardiff, and someone who will be there joins us now to talk about the usual off-season toing and froing, the changing of big money and big names, Matt Reed. How are you, Matt?
2: I'm very well, thank you, Tony. I'm very well, thanks.
1: So off to Wales this weekend, because traditionally it's a Wembley fixture. How come?
2: It's a random one, isn't it? What often happens with the Community Shield is that they look at the clubs who are involved and they think, actually, is that a fair split for where the two sides are coming from. Obviously, Arsenal's London, Manchester City is Manchester. It's kind of a halfway point, but it's not convenient for either of them. So I've not gone into great detail as to the reasons why the movement has taken place, but there are other priorities that are taking place at Wembley this weekend as they're building up to other

They are playing slightly hamstrung with the fact that pretty much their entirety of their squad was playing at the World Cup into the latter stages. They have been naming weakened sides a great deal, and key players will be back in training and are back in training now for Arsenal in build-up to this weekend. So we will be seeing the bulk of their key players. The major issue for Arsenal is that left wing position, because last year there'd been a bit of a handover of the responsibilities. It had gone from being long-term Gabriel Martinelli being the first choice left-sided player, being probably the weak element in the attack, very direct, very quick, but not really scoring enough goals, not getting enough assists. And he handed that over to Leandro Trossard. Trossard is now gone. He's been sold this summer. He's no longer going to be an option to be rolled out by Arsenal. So that leaves so £17 million he's gone to Besiktas with. It's a really confusing sale, really. But that's because Arsenal are looking at making a major signing on the left side. Bradley Barcola is still the main point of discussion now. Previously, there were rumours about Vinicius Jr. I sense that, sorry, Tony, Vinicius was using Arsenal to get a better deal out of Real Madrid. So the player who is, alongside his teammate, Kylian Mbappe, probably the best left winger on the planet, has stuck around with Kylian Mbappe to

0: Barkala is the guy who everyone's kind of going for. So Barkala is being battled over to the PSG left-sided, but sometimes right-sided forward, who is somewhat surplus to requirements at PSG, because they have Désiré Doué there, who plays on the left. They have Barkala there, and they tend to rotate them big match, little match, big match, little match. And I don't think it's enough football for him. So Liverpool and Arsenal are both showing great interest in him. It seems like Liverpool have the upper hand at present. But Arsenal, the draw of London, the fact that they're champions, the fact that they're a team that's been investing really smartly and growing over recent years, and the fact that you're a fan, Tony, clearly makes a difference. It will give them a real chance of stealing him. But at the moment, going into this match at the weekend, there is no Trossard. He's left. He's now in Turkey. Martinelli is very aware that he wasn't the first choice and other players are being preferred to him. So questions are, who's going to be playing on the left?
1: Yeah. I mean, they did splash out about £75 million for Bruno Guimaraes from Newcastle, Christos Solis from Bruges, I think it was at $34 million. So they have splashed out the cash, Arsenal, but as you say, there's that one spot. I mean, there'd be names like Alvarez, Esposito, you mentioned Bradley Barcola, but obviously there is still a piece of the jigsaw to fall into place for Arsenal.
0: There is, and you reference Guimaraes, and rightly so. I mean, it's a big signing. This is a player that for a long time now, Newcastle's midfield has been discussed as being the best midfield in the Premier League. And this is a Newcastle team which is finishing over the last couple of seasons mid-table, not challenging those top two or three spaces. However, they've sold a lot of players this summer. Newcastle, we'll come on to that a bit later, probably. And Guimaraes was the key player in the middle of that. So there was Sandro Tonali, there was Joe Linton for the muscle and the kind of energy, and then there was Guimaraes, who was the kind of guy who bound it all together. He's got the great passing eyes. He also wins the ball quite nicely. He's somebody who goes box to box and creates his opportunities. I just, of all the positions that Arsenal need a player, slightly confused as to why Arsenal needed him, but it does take the pressure off Declan Rice to a degree. They have Zubimendi there, who's played really, really well last season in the midfield. It could point to a slight change in formation kind of long term, or it could point to Guimaraes being pushed slightly further forward and Declan Rice sitting deeper. It's just the two players together. It doesn't make much sense to me, really, but we have to wait and see on that this weekend.
2: Yeah, I'm with you on that, because I mean, they chased Zubimendi for two seasons before getting him last season for around, I think, £55-60 million, and he and Rice were supposed to be that midfield dual pivot. When you've got the likes of a Mikel Merino, a Martin Odegaard who's your captain, and Eberechi Eze, those sort of players, even a Kai Havertz that can play that 10 role, it does feel like if you're Zubimendi and you've gone in there, they've headhunted you, and it feels like you've had a season and they're trying to replace you already. So you expect Zubimendi to head out, because I wouldn't imagine he's going to be happy sitting on that bench.
0: It's curious. I have to look at it and say, well, actually, they now have three remarkable players there who can play in those midfield positions. And I think even at £75 million, and that's a huge amount of money, even in the modern world of football, huge amount of money, but there are a lot of competitions to be going for Arsenal. So, the pressure will always come on the manager at those later stages when you're getting into March, Arsenal have reached the Carabao Cup final, the latter stages of the Champions League are kicking in, the FA Cup finals coming up, etc. When the big matches are there, that's the question then that's when the pressure's really going to tell on Mikel Arteta to say, well, who is your strongest team? I think his argument to that would be, look, we're going to play 70 games this season. We need to have 3, 4, 5 players who can play in the 6, in the 8, in the 10 positions, and we will be rotating them constantly. But, I mean, that same question exists for Arsenal at the moment with Martin Odegaard, who for me is the player who should be getting looked at to say, well, actually, all the players around you have stepped up their level last year, whereas you've kind of just trundled along and been the kind of continuation guy who's just maintained your level but not done anything particularly remarkable, not getting a huge number of impressive assists, also, you know, be massively outperformed in that kind of category by players at lower clubs, even if the Manchester United's of this world. But

0: you expected more from him, so that's what I was expecting the change. Potentially, that's what's going to happen. Maybe a change of formation, 2-4-3, 2-1, and with three players sitting more deeply, or potentially that opportunity for the rotation with Guimaraes, Rice and Zubimendi playing two-thirds of the season each.
1: What about Manchester City? I suppose the club that many people feel are most likely to challenge Arsenal for their hold on the title. Splashed out big for Elliot Anderson from Notts Forest. I think it's about £116 million tag on that. And a bit of speculation over Rodri.
0: Yeah, absolutely. I mean, these are two of my favourite players that exist in the world right now. Elliot Anderson has gone from surplus to requirements at Newcastle, and to being a player who was unlucky to be pushed out to balance the kind of the pressures of financial fair play and the PSR rules, to going to be a record breaker, and England's most expensive player very briefly before that was topped by £1 million a week or so later. But Elliot Anderson is a huge boon as far as the addition to Manchester City's squad is concerned, and he will be a key man for them next season. What I'm looking at, and this weekend in the Community Shield, but what I was looking at when he was coming in was just thinking, well, he's a different player to Rodri. But if you play both Elliot Anderson and Rodri, then you are having two very deep, this is the double pivot, the two deep-lying midfielders, two CDMs. And Anderson can burst forward. Anderson can do that link job. But the two of them, ostensibly, they want to do the same. They do the same thing. And they're not going to score you a huge number of goals. Neither of these players are regular players who will be scoring 8, 10, 12 goals a season, which you're looking for from your midfielders if you are an ambitious club. So when he came in, there were a few, not alarm bells, but I was looking around thinking, well, him and Rodri in the midfield together, that's not the same as a Rodri and Bernardo Silva, who has that bit more creativity with the tenacity. And it looks like now, Rodri, there's a really strong chance he will be leaving the club. And potentially,

0: determination and fervour, and they spent £116 million on him.
1: Yeah, it's interesting. Rodri's coming into the last year of his deal, and I do wonder, you mentioned the way that Vinny Jr. used Arsenal last season. Do you think there's a chance that Rodri is using both Barcelona and Real Madrid in much the same way? Or do you think he really wants to go to Spain?
0: I think he wants to go to Spain. I don't think that this Elliot Anderson signing would have been made with that size of investment, despite the fact, you know, we know how rich Manchester City are, we know about their disrespect for the financial fair play kind of like model and what they need to be hitting as far as their spend and their returns are concerned. Many charges still waiting to be worked out. But I just can't see a need for essentially two of the three or four best CDMs in the world to be in the same team when neither of them scores enough goals. So I don't see Elliot Anderson being made into some kind of box-to-box midfielder, because there are other options that exist in the Manchester City squad who would play that role better than Anderson. So, I think Rodri's on his way. And put a bear in mind, injury issues, 30 years old, despite being a genius in his position. I don't mind, like, to that kind of level. This guy is, for the last 4 years, has been by quite a distance the best defensive midfielder on the planet. He turns an excellent Manchester City 11 into something like almost impenetrable, and you know, and he's got leadership. He has that ability to play the passes. He combines the fullbacks and the midfield positions. He links everything up. But at the moment, Elliot Anderson's looking like, in a different style, he is a bit of a bat out of hell, flying around the place, winning tackles, and then getting his head up and playing the pass. Not quite as calm as Rodri, but in a slightly different style, more of an N'Golo Kante style, maybe. Elliot Anderson has got 7 years on him, and he's got all of this potential, which I think Manchester City are saying, this guy's our guy. And they still got Gonzalez as the backup defensive midfielder, who's sitting there and waiting the wings to be that cover guy.
2: The Warriors hit the front.
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5: 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This is Sport Nation Mornings with Tony Johnson, where sport never stops.
6: If you look around for the other big splashes, I suppose you don't have to look much further than Chelsea, although Tottenham, also having barely survived, they've also hit the 100 million mark, trying to strengthen their squad as well.
7: Yeah, you've somewhat read my mind there. Can I ruin the question you're going to ask me at the end of this piece and talk about winners and losers in the champion sure. in the transfer market? Do you want
6: life.
7: Me to, or can
6: yeah,
7: I just
6: go
7: keep
6: for,
7: it?
6: You go for your life.
7: Well, I mean, for me, it's between Chelsea. There are some lower profile good dealings that's been taking place at a couple of other clubs, which maybe we can come on to. But Chelsea have really gone for it again, and they are the club at the moment for me who are winning the transfer window. They've just done what they do, haven't they? They've sold a range of fairly okay players for £160 million. I mean, the players they've managed to get rid of, bar Mark Cucurella, who they would not have wanted to lose. So they are, you know, they're kind of like they've lost their first choice and strongest fullback option there in Cucurella to Real Madrid. They've got £52 million for him. But they've sold Andre Santos for £50 million. They've sold Trevor Chalobah to Como for £30.8 million. This is their. Maybe their fourth choice centre-back. And when he plays very well for them, but they've got lots of options at centre-back. They've sold Tyrick George, who barely played for Everton last season when he went there on loan. They managed to get £24 million from Everton for him. And they've sold a couple of the small kind of filler players for £4, £5, £6 million to Championship and to lower Premier League players for nominal fees. I mean, to raise £160 million from... not mediocrity, that's too harsh, but the okay talent that's been allowed to go is remarkable. And then they brought in a rising star at centre half from Crystal Palace, Maxence Lacroix, who was in the France squad, and yeah, didn't necessarily have the best World Cup, but he's been brilliant for Crystal Palace since coming in there as a centre half. And then Morgan Rodgers, who for me I know it's madness. I'm surrounded by people in England who and colleagues who would be saying that this is too strong. At the start of the World Cup, I was saying start him and not Bellingham, because he has the creativity, he has the ability to open those doors, whereas Bellingham is more of an aggressive and physical kind of figure who will score more goals for you. Now, it works out. Bellingham had a brilliant World Cup. But Rodgers is pretty close to his equal. And as far as creativity is concerned, in that number 10 position, he's brilliant. So as long as he can deal with the weight of that £117 million price tag, which generally does kill players. I mean, you look at the range of the record signings and the biggest buys of most transfer windows, they don't do well with it. Look at Liverpool's signings from last year with Isak and Wirtz just disappearing under the weight of those price tags. If Rodgers can deal with that, and I hope he can, then he will be a fantastic signing for Chelsea. And they brought in a few other little bits and pieces of kind of rising talent and ability. So Marco Palestra, very capable player from Atalanta, looked really good in the Champions League, £43 million for him. Giovanni Quenda from Sporting Lisbon, don't know so much, but this is a player, again, who's on the rise and who Chelsea have been linked with for a great deal of time. And then there's a few little bits and pieces here, small little signings, and a couple of old fellas have turned up as well. Have we heard about this? Danny Welbeck, from Brighton, and Jordan Henderson coming in from Brentford. So they've got the experience coming into this squad with all of these young players, and very, very promising, I think. This could all bind together.
8: Oh, I mean, Chelsea's always been a home for pensioners, right?
7: Yeah, it has.
6: And as for the guys gone to Como, well, I'd go to go and live in Como for $50 million, go and have coffee with George Clooney every day. That'd be fantastic. What about Tottenham? It always comes out through gritted teeth, but yeah, we have to mention them. They are another one who've gone to the well. Tonali from Newcastle for $100 million, Fernandes from West Ham for 85. I get the feeling they do not want to be involved in that scrap in the basement again.
7: No, absolutely, and they would be one of the other winners of the Champions League, of the transfer market. However, I mean, they dream of the Champions League, the transfer market. However, the fees are sizable. Tottenham have managed to land the signing of Sandro Tonali, who has done a really good job at Newcastle, very good ball player, gets stuck in a little bit, good box-to-boxer. He's been very good for Newcastle. £100 million player, not a chance. Matias Fernandes relegated with West Ham, with their midfield getting picked apart week in and week out for the first kind of like, well, for at least a third of his time of being there. He's a real talent, and he has been linked with a lot of very high ranking clubs. PSG have been following him for some time. £85 million for Fernandes, again, top dollar. So they've paid to get these deals landed, and you can't blame the players to want to. There needs to be that level of kind of conviction to outmuscle other clubs when you've been struggling in the bottom five of the Premier League for the last two seasons. I mean, that can't be underestimated. But they are good players, and they do improve Spurs. So Tonali comes into the midfield, probably as a box-to-boxer. Fernandes, maybe alongside Conor Gallagher, sitting deep, so a very combative midfield. They've got Jean-Paul Hecker as well, who's been brilliant for Brighton for the last couple of years. It creates a double Dutch pitcher at the back, so he'll be playing at centre half alongside Mickey van der Ven. They've got a new keeper option in Martin Dubravka. Goalkeeping is still a bit of a question for them with Kinski and the Vicario kind of issues of recent seasons. So the goalkeeper is still a concern, and they've got some good experience in Andy Robertson, and he's been poorly treated by Liverpool. Poorly treated by Arne Slot, still only in his early 30s, and he could be a real good addition to them. But I still look for all of those players they've added, which essentially is five players, four of which should be starting. I still think they're short. I'm still very, very concerned for Spurs. So as much as they've had a good transfer window,
6: don't be too concerned for them.
8: I was going to say, Matt, you know, as a Manchester United fan, in the past we've been the club that have paid overs for players, right? And they've learned the lesson, and they've got new people running the football department. They wanted Sandro Tonali. They got quoted $100 million, and they said never. They wanted Matias Fernandes. Yeah. They were like, we'll pay 50, and they were like, no, we want 85. They're like, well, we're going to move on. We'll go somewhere else.
7: Yeah.
8: If United had signed those two players for $185 million combined, the press would have absolutely torn them a new one. So I think if you're looking at one transfer that might be the value transfer of the window, is it Youri Tielemans? Champions League playing, Premier League experience midfielder, still at 28, scores goals now for $35 million. Is that the value buy so far of the window?
7: I hate to agree with you, but yes, I think it's a fantastic buy. Come on to Villa in a little bit about Villa's having a shocker in this transfer window. Youri Tielemans is a fantastic addition. So Manchester United have had a good window because they've managed to slice a huge amount of money off their wage bill. Jadon Sancho gone, released. Onana gone on loan. Casemiro, £300,000 a week or however much it was, gone. They've sold Rasmus Højlund to Napoli. You know, good luck to you over there. You've done okay. Got £38 million for him. So Manchester United have cut the wage bill, and they've managed to make a little bit of money on top of that. Bring in Youri Tielemans as the guy essentially to replace Casemiro in midfield. I mean, he needs to stay fit. That's a very important detail. Tielemans alongside Kobbie Mainoo looks like a really good midfield. Mason Mount in pre-seasons look pretty good. There are a few kind of filler options there, but Tielemans is next level, really. And he was a vital player for Aston Villa. I'm so surprised that they haven't fought harder to hold on to him. But I suspect, as was what happened with Tielemans at Leicester, I strongly suspect that Tielemans said at the start of the year, when he came back, but at the start of end of last season, I think he said to them, look, I want off Manchester United. I want to go to Manchester United. I want that. They were close to closing the gap. If Michael Carrick's form were to be there for the whole year as it was at the end of last year, they would have been right on top of Arsenal and Manchester City. I think he saw some light there, and he just saw that Aston Villa weren't moving in the right direction. Can I move us on to Manchester, to Aston Villa?
8: Yeah, feel free. I was gonna ask you this question, and maybe you can wrap this here for us, because we're gonna run out of time otherwise. But for me, it looks like it's a competition between Villa and Newcastle as to who's lost this window.
7: Yeah, I absolutely agree with that one as well. As far as having the kind of like the guts like ripped out of your team. If you lose your heartbeat in Bruno Guimaraes, you lose your pace option. Admittedly, he didn't score many goals, but he was remarkable for Newcastle in the Champions League. Anthony Gordon, losing him as well. If you're allowing kind of key players from your midfield, like Tonali, in addition to that, to be going, you're kind of rebuilding your side. The kind of guts have been ripped out. And they do have a good squad. They do have other options. Harvey Barnes could very well come in on the left wing for Newcastle and replace Anthony Gordon with a different style and with more goals. That's very, very possible. Not necessarily in the Champions League, but, you know. But they made a couple of decent signings. Lucas Hornacek from Braga looks like a talent. Bazumana Touré from Hoffenheim, £42 million, but has got some really good like ratings as far as the performance in Germany is concerned. But you know, you've just got this structure which needs replacing. Villa wise, I think because they're big players that have been lost in a big way by Newcastle. Villa to lose Morgan Rodgers from that team. He absolutely is the creativity in that Aston Villa team. So that's it. It's a huge one for them to be losing. And then there's Tielemans as well, who's the guy who gets the ball to him. One of their attacking options, Daniel Marlon, gone as well to Roma, although that one was kind of on the cards. They just look a little bit light in that midfield and in those attacking positions. The one bit of hope, and the reason why they haven't lost the transfer window in comparison to Newcastle, is they brought in a guy called Johan Manzambi. Manzambi, they bought him from Freiburg, £59.5 million spent on Manzambi. He's really fast, and he's a box-to-box player, and he can really make things happen. So we were linked with a lot of clubs. I've been watching him quite a lot on YouTube over this summer as a kind of catch-up to what he's like, and he's a really impressive player. So there is something there for them to be happy with. They've got Joao Gomez from Wolves as well. So they have tried to replace those players with players of a similar kind of style. I'd go Newcastle at present, the losers of this window, with Villa, probably a distant second.
6: Yeah. Well, we're talking some telephone numbers, aren't we? But there's some significant movements, some significant comings and goings, and some massive money. I think, gosh, I can still remember the time there was such a fuss about Trevor Francis signing for Nottingham Forest for £1 million. Boy, that's in another lifetime, isn't it? But look, Matt, thank you so much for that. We'll have to get back to you at some point and talk about, there's a bunch of New Zealanders scattered amongst the various leagues as well, and we'd love to talk to you about that in the near future as well. But in the meantime, thank you for bringing us up to speed and bring us such a thorough look on who's going where and for what in the English Premier League. Thanks so much.
7: Great pleasure.
6: It's 10:45 now, Sport Nation Mornings. Yeah, boy, some of those transfer fees and sign-on fees and that, they just beg a belief, don't they? But back at this end of the scale, Let's have a look at some of the odds for the EPL.
9: Yeah, sure, we can do that. In terms of the title winner, well, your Arsenal are favourites to go back-to-back at $2.63. Manchester City under Enzo Maresca, new manager for them, of course, they're $3.75. They're second favourites. Liverpool under the former Bournemouth manager, Andre Iriola, is $6.50, third favourites. Manchester United at $8.50, fourth. And then it's Chelsea at $9 before you go out to Spurs at $26 as the next favourite.
6: Chelsea at $9 after all they've spent.

0: Well, they've got to be considered, don't they?
1: They do, especially because they don't have any European football, right? So they're going to play less games than everybody else. Well, than the top teams, at least.
0: And Tottenham, 26.
1: 26, and they've spent a lot of money as
0: well.
1: They
0: have spent a heck of a lot of money, yeah.
1: Yeah. In terms of relegation, well, it's no surprise.
0: The market?
1: Yeah, the three teams that came up are the three favourites to go back down.
0: Such is the way.
1: Yeah, Hull City are paying just $1.17. Coventry City and Ipswich Town are both $1.83. Coventry City, of course, managed by Frank Lampard.
0: And Coventry City, of course, part of a now redundant Monty Python sketch. The famous communist quiz where, I don't know, was it Karl Marx or someone was asked, you know, how many times have Coventry City won the FA Cup final? And he couldn't get the answer because it was a trick question. Coventry City have never won the FA Cup final. But then they did.
1: Yeah, well, didn't they lose a great game to Spurs 3-2? In an FA Cup final?
0: I think they beat Spurs.
1: Oh, they beat Spurs.
0: Yeah, they lost a fantastic FA Cup final against Spurs. Yeah, in 1982, I think it was. The great Ricardo Villa game, the turnaround. They played the replay and he scored two goals.
1: That's right. But
0: then Cov City, I think they made it, must have been about 85, 86, somewhere like that. And
1: they beat Spurs?
0: They beat Spurs, and I think it was a Gary Mabbott own goal.
1: Yeah, that's right, 1-0.
0: Yeah. That's. Boy, I don't know where that came from in the memory banks. 10:47, maybe it's just something about enjoying Spurs losing. I don't know. 10:47 now, Sport Nation Mornings.
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13: 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Like All Blacks legend Sir Colin Meads. 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
3: 9 minutes away from 11 o'clock, Sport Nation Mornings. Coming up after the break, we're going to talk some NRL, some of the player movements that are going on there at the moment. We'll probably have another little explore into this whole idea of a second New Zealand team in the NRL. And we've also got a bit of a chat about the Black Ferns team that was named yesterday. We'll have someone from the Black Ferns coaching staff along to talk us through that. Correction. Yeah, Coventry won the 87 Cup Final, but they weren't involved 82, 81 against Spurs. Was it Norwich, maybe? I can't know.
4: No,
3: Manchester City. Beg your pardon. Absolutely right, yeah. And I tell you why I got confused, because I think Dave Bennett was playing for Coventry in that initial one and then went to Manchester City.
4: One of those.
3: Yeah, that's what happens when you go back into your memory banks and things get a little bit clouded.
4: Steve Ogrizovich play for both of them as well?
3: Oh, crumbs.
4: Goalkeeper?
3: Okay, yeah, but thanks for that. Yeah, that I took a bit of a risk going back that far. You're right. But Coventry did win the 87 FA Cup final. Don't laugh too much about Coventry. I was up there recently. They're confident. I put dollars on them at 1,001 to win the league with King Frank and charge. Remember Leicester City, ha-ha, from Kenny and Whangarei. Fair enough.
4: Yeah, fair enough indeed.
3: And also, we've got a bit of an interjection here, because we mentioned that Simon Mannering, we were talking earlier on today about great rugby league players that come from the South Island. We mentioned Simon Mannering, but from out in the control room, an interjection, Brian.
5: Yes.
3: You turn your microphone on. That's how it works. Yeah.
5: Yeah. Yep. No. Got it. Yeah. No. So yeah. Definitely a Southern man. You talk to him. He will tell you he was raised in Nelson. However, he was born in Napier.
4: So that makes him a Hawke's Bay Magpies fan.
5: So we can claim him. Okay. We can claim him.
3: According to his Wikipedia page, he went to Nelson at a young age, very young age. But you're right, he was. He was born in Napier, but he then went to Nelson. I think he grew up in Motueka, went to Nelson College and played rugby, but then got spotted and went to rugby league and had an absolutely great career. So, yeah.
4: Now, tomorrow morning, 5 o'clock, we've been talking about it this morning, the Sharks out of Durban taking on the All Blacks. Just having a look at the market, TJ. Very reminiscent of the market against the Stormers. New Zealand, $1, the Sharks, $15. But the line, the points line, has moved. So I think when the Stormers game kicked off, the points line was at 33.5. And this game, it's at 38.5.
3: Yeah. Well, they've had a couple of defections already. I mean, there's a bunch of, I think there's three or four of them haven't actually played in the United Rugby Championship. So that's how far out of depth that they are at the moment, with none of their Springboks available. They've got a couple of Springboks in the team. They've lost a couple, so okay.
4: What do you think of this? Quinn Tupia, first, second or third try scorer, and New Zealand 13+, been boosted to 450 by Betcha.
3: Okay.
4: Yeah, there's a couple of options there.
3: Asafo Amoa.
4: Yeah, he's paying $1.58 to score any time. I actually quite like Kyle Preston any time at $2, double your money.
3: Yeah. I think the big thing with Kyle Preston is just getting used to the idea of wearing a number 9 jersey, because he's worn that replacement 21 jersey so many times. It's great to see him get a start in this game.
4: Yeah, fantastic. I mean, it's interesting in terms of where we're at with halfbacks. Obviously, Cam Roygaard, when he's fit, is head and shoulders. Then it's very much as is Kyle Preston. There's obviously Cortez Ratama. I mean, Xavier Rowe's been doing a pretty good job for a while. Finlay Christie's still kicking around.
3: Yeah.
4: There's plenty of options for the 9.
3: And if you haven't picked up on it, Cam Roygaard not playing tomorrow. He was initially named on the bench. Tight calf. They don't want to take any risks at the moment with New Zealand's number 1 halfback, and they'll be hoping to get him into action for the game.

0: against the Bulls on Saturday, which Clinton Funderburg told us earlier on today, going to be by far the toughest of the games that the All Blacks play outside of the Test matches. We're going to turn our attention to the NRL in just a moment. A lot of deals being done at the moment. Some big money on the table. And so we'll catch up with Scott Pride from the Zero Tackle site. That's coming up next on Sport Nation Mornings.
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1: Australia's next Test Challenge is almost here, and with the Black Caps set to face them in a blockbuster series this summer, it's the perfect chance to see what New Zealand will be up against. Australia take on Bangladesh in the opening test, with plenty on the line as they continue to fine-tune ahead of a huge home summer. Australia against Bangladesh. First ball at 12:30. Live this Thursday on Sport Nation Extra, thanks to our mates at SEN. All the insight, all the reaction, and all the takes. 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Let's rip in.

0: gets us underway here. It's grand final for the South NBL 2026.
1: I think he's a player who can really lift this Sharks offense and force that Saints defense into
0: the lead. There's the steal. Esprey in the open court. Pepper chasing it. Let's take the two-handed slam. And the scoring is underway here in the Shark Tank.
2: Simmons.
3: Set it.
2: Lyndon Jones. Simmons clears the space for him. Jones looks to capitalize on it, and he does to the 2 to 3 points. Fourth wide. Simmons again. This time he can't get the putback to go.
1: Oh, you got to make those bunnies as Pepper comes fast.
0: Davison rises him up the rim, throws it down.
2: And finish from the way to the Saints, but Ashbury might get the last say here.
0: Two-handed slam. It's still 3 seconds to go.
1: They have a player timeout. They're going to use it. They did. And Pepper just could not get in front of him to get the box out.
0: Feeling it is Elijah Pepper. That's a deep one.
1: That'll make you pay on the other end. You go for two, big fella. I'll go for three.
0: Davison Pepper pushes off away from Cameron. Deep three. Banks it in, Elijah Pepper. Oh, there's so much attention on Elijah Pepper. A catcher there left wide open in the paint for the dunk.
1: Was just talking about him. That's what's on their mind, not the slip to the rim.
0: Boom. Step back.
4: Yeah, we thought we'd just play a little bit more of that. Still celebrating down south, Southland Sharks winning the Souths NBL and not far away from the Australian NBL too. We talked about that yesterday with Casey Frank. It's coming up 2 minutes after 11 now on Sport Nation. Scott Pride from the Zero Tackle site is going to join us shortly to talk about the comings and goings in the NRL, and then we're going to have a look a little bit later on about this Black Ferns team that was named yesterday. 31 players named, 8 test matches they've got coming up, plus a match coming up against a Black Ferns 15, a sort of a shakedown ahead of the Laurie O'Riley match against Australia, and then they're off to South Africa and then off to the Northern Hemisphere. So, and after that, France come here. So a massive program ahead of the Black Ferns, and we'll talk about that just a little bit later on in the hour. It's 2.5 minutes after 11, though. Some headlines now, and we've had some really sad news come through this morning, Ricardo.
5: Yeah, we have some sad news in the world of netball, and that of a former Silver Ferns captain as well. New Zealand Netball have just issued a press release about this. Deeply saddened by the passing of former Silver Ferns captain Ana No'ovau, who died peacefully on Sunday in Rockhampton in Queensland after a long illness, surrounded by family and loved ones at the age of 58. She first toured Canada with New Zealand's Young Internationals in 1986, captained the under-21 side to the World Youth Championships in 1987, made her Silver Ferns debut in 1989 at just 21, and in 91 she was part of the Silver Ferns side that lost the World Championships to Australia by a single goal. And then when Wai Taumanu retired in 92, she was named the 15th captain of the Silver Ferns, played 23 tests across 4 seasons.
4: Yeah, not only a wonderful player, wonderful person, Ana No'ovau. Mm. You played in the Comm Games, 1990. She never played on Sundays. She was very religious.
5: It's the Iceman of netball.
4: Well, absolutely. Michael Jones wouldn't play on a Sunday. Ana didn't either. As I say, she's proud Cook Islander. She did a lot of coaching. She coached in schools. She coached the Cook Islands at the World Championship and then went to live in Australia. And she'd been ill for quite some time. And at the age of 58, Ana No'ovau has passed away. Some very sad news.
5: Yeah, very sad. Other news for you. The WNBA has a new single-game three-point record after Minnesota Lynx guard Kayla McBride made 10 of 14 from behind the arc to finish with a career-high 43 points in a 103-90 victory over the Dallas Wings. 10 three-pointers in a single game is a record for the league. The five-time All-Star and four-time Euro champion broke that record on Sunday. Fantastic showing from her. And Amazon founder Jeff Bezos is part of a consortium nearing a deal to buy one-third stake in Liverpool, according to a report. Bezos is part of an investor group, a group led by Amit Bhatia, the son-in-law of Indian steel billionaire Lakshmi Mittal, and also includes Facebook co-founder Eduardo Saverin. Liverpool owners Fenway Sports Group confirmed the approach by Bhatia's group last month. They will take a deal to buy roughly one-third of a stake in Liverpool. Now, Bezos, one of the world's richest men, he's valued at $280 billion. Saverin, who's in a partnership with him here, $33 billion. Apparently, Bezos was trying to buy the Seahawks and the Commanders, but pulled out of both deals. So he's looking at getting into sport ownership, obviously.

0: obviously, the Amazon boss.
1: Yeah. Okay.
0: Probably have to pay his players, but more than he pays his workers, allegedly.
1: allegedly.
0: Allegedly.
1: Word again.
0: Yeah. Allegedly. And just finally for you, the Warriors have signed North Queensland Cowboys middle forward Sam McIntyre on a two-year deal through to the end of the 2028 season. He was with the Tigers when Andrew Webster was the assistant coach there. Webster said he's impressed him with his toughness and his work ethic. When he pushed towards his debut, he made his debut for the Tigers in the NRL in 2020 and then spent some time at the Titans before going to the Cowboys, played 14 games last season and was on the bench when the Cowboys lost to the Warriors in Christchurch earlier this season.
2: Well, right on cue, because we've got talk of a whole bunch of players staying, extending, going. We're going to catch up with all of that in just a moment. From the Zero Tackles site, Scott Pride is going to join us on Sport Nation, where it is 7 minutes after 11.
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0: big opinions, breaking sport, and the stories driving the day. 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The conversation continues.
1: It's 11 after 11, Sport Nation Mornings. The NRL season is into its last 4 weeks of the regular season before the playoffs, but away from the field, there are deals being done left, right and centre. Big money on the table too. Might be a good time just to catch up with who's going where for next season, who's staying put. And for that, we're joined by Scott Pride from the Zero Tackle site. Hey, you, Scott.
2: Good morning, guys. Thanks for having me on. Yeah, I'm well. How are you?
1: Hey, really good. Great to have you with us. Look, just before we get into the who's going where, who's staying, Sydney Morning Herald recently reported that this massive TV deal that was signed with Foxtel and Nine has a clause requiring a 20th team by 2029, and if that's not delivered on, if there's no 20th team, then the deal will be reduced by $20 million a season. I mean, you're talking about over six seasons, something like $120 million. So we take it from that there is going to be a 20th team. Perth Bears next year, PNG the year after. The 20th team, Scott, is the one that's being talked about here at the moment, the candidates being a fifth Queensland team or a second New Zealand team based in Christchurch. What is the most likely outcome in your mind?
2: Well, our understanding is that a second New Zealand team is almost certain. We've talked a little bit to the Southern Hawkers, and we believe that they're leading the race at the moment. And it makes a lot of sense from a time zone point of view, from a TV deal point of view, from the fact that rugby league is absolutely booming in New Zealand right now. You watch the Warriors games, and you only need to look at that crowd in Auckland on Friday night against the Panthers. But you know, you also look at the Warriors are taking games all over New Zealand and sell them out. Doesn't really matter if it's pre-season or in season. So to me, a second team in New Zealand is absolutely the priority from every angle you can pick it apart from.
1: When the league expands out to 20 teams, presumably there might be some reshaping of the competition. Maybe you might be looking at a conference system or a division system, do you think?
2: Well, there's a potential. I think the NRL will, I mean, they'll explore every avenue. I'm personally not a huge fan of the conference system. I'd actually prefer just to see everyone play each other, and maybe you then split the ladder at the end of the season and fixture the last four rounds that way. But as I said, I'm not a huge fan of the conference system, but I can certainly see a way it works. It'll be very interesting to see which way the NRL go when they do go to 20 teams, because we certainly know it's happening. They don't want to stay on an odd number for too long. It brings in a buy and minimises money, as we've just talked about. So
3: what do you think in terms of then, you talk about getting rid of the buys, because I mean the buys are a frustration just from a fantasy point of view, to be honest, most of the time, Scott. But I mean, if they have 10 games around, there's no need for buys. Will there still be buys, and will it affect where the Origin window sits?
2: I think under the CBA, there are buys are mandated. The players obviously need a break. They can't play 24 games without a breather at some point. So buys are mandated. How many, I'm not sure. And I think they will use the Origin window as that period. Interestingly, when the TV deal was announced, Peter Vlahakis sort of talked about the fact that Origin was locked into Wednesday nights. But he did say the NRL retains complete control over the length of the Origin period. So if they wanted to play it on three back-to-back Wednesdays, they could. If they want to play it over 6 weeks, they can do that. So the NRL have options in terms of how they stagger the Origin window.
1: Well, let's have a look at some of the news that's been breaking in the last 24 hours, and I don't suppose it gets much bigger than what we heard yesterday. Brian Tuttle to leave the Panthers after next year to go to PNG.
2: Yeah, well, we were on this story about 3 months ago. We were able to break the news on Zero Tackle, but it's one of the biggest stories of the year, without a doubt. Brian Tuttle is maybe the greatest winger of all time, it's up for dispute, right? There's plenty of guys in the conversation, but in terms of his carries from the backfield, in terms of his defence, in terms of what he brings to a team both on and off the field, he's such a personality. The Panthers are going to miss him. He's been one of their most important players through their run of success. But he's made the decision to go to PNG. I think once Jerome Luai signed, it was always a chance of happening. It's an incredible get for PNG, who are building very nicely, it should be said.
3: Yeah, it should be. I mean, they're a year further out than the Bears, but, if Brian Tuttle isn't the greatest NRL winger ever, then maybe you can make the argument for the other winger they've signed, and Alex Johnson, who's just a try-scoring machine. They've also got Zach

0: Lomax is going back to league from Union for that season. Jerome Luai, as you mentioned as well, Connor Watson is going to be there. It feels like, looking at this, it's two different approaches from PNG versus the Bears, because PNG are signing names, and I think it's fair to say that the Bears don't really have a name at the moment, do they?
1: Well, I mean, I think that's probably slightly harsh, but I mean, the Bears don't have, they certainly don't have marquee talent the way that PNG do. And, and you know, let's be honest, PNG weren't supposed to be able to sign anyone until November 1 this year. We're in mid-August, and they've already got six players who you could all make an argument are representative caliber players. So you compare the two teams and you know which one's ahead at the moment, and what those tax breaks have done for PNG. In fairness, the NRL had to find a way to convince players to go to PNG. They need that team to be a success from day one. But I feel they also need the Bears to be a success from day one. And when you cast your eye over the Bears roster at the moment, there's only about 9 or 10 players who are currently playing regular first grade. They've got some good young kids.

0: quietly. I think he's, he'll bring a lot of experience. He's got good versatility. He'll sit on that bench where, he can probably play in the middle, on the edge. You could slot him in at hooker if you had to as well. He's got 95 games under his belt. So I really like that signing. I think he'll add a bit of starch to a pretty young Warriors pack when you look at the depth of it. Off that bench there, there's guys like Tanis Dowers-Smith and Eddie Aremia Toyava. So they probably need a little bit of experience in the forwards. The re-signing of Jackson Ford is a tremendous one as well. He was fantastic during the first half of the year. And I think him coming back for the finals, which we're now expecting, he's obviously recovering from, I think it was a syndesmosis injury, or it could have been something else, but he's recovering from injury anyway. And he'll be back for the finals, which I think really adds to that Warriors forward pack, who they were excellent on Friday against Penrith. So just maybe the Warriors are going to go to a place they've never been.
1: Yeah, they do lose a couple, don't they? I mean, I think Mitch Barnett's going to the Broncos, and Luke Metcalf going as well. So I suppose there is the other side of the option. But they're really handy gains. And that, as you say, that extension of Jackson Ford, boy, two more years.
0: Yeah, absolutely. And like Jackson Ford is one of these players who has come on in leaps and bounds under Andrew Webster. I love what Andrew Webster's doing in Auckland. I think almost everybody in that squad has improved under his coaching in the last sort of couple of years. And while the Warriors' biggest issue over the journey has been inconsistency, that seems to have gone out the back window this year. They rock up, and you know what you're going to get from the Warriors. There's not this question of, which Warriors are going to turn up.
1: Yeah.
0: You're right. They've lost some players for next year. Mitch Barnett, Roger Tuivasa-Sheck's another one, although he's obviously injured at the moment. They've lost Kayla Stadiolofa, who I think is going to have a very big future ahead of him, and Luke Metcalf, who's been out of the side for most of the year anyway, although he was fantastic on Friday against Penrith. But I think they're building quite nicely, the Warriors, and I think they'll be there and abouts again next year.
2: Now, I'm interested just to go back onto the Bears, the Perth Bears. You talked about the marquee names and the fact that they haven't really got anybody when you compare it to what the PNG Chiefs have done. Is that a surprise to you, given that Mel Meninga's the sort of the figurehead coach here? I mean, I know he hasn't coached club footy since, the Raiders in 2001, so maybe he's a yesterday's man in terms of week-to-week coaching, but you would have thought a guy of his name, his pedigree, he'd be able to attract a former Queenslander like a Cam Munster or somebody of that ilk.
0: Well, they were in talks with Cam Munster, and that obviously fell over. I think you've got to look back at when the Dolphins came into the competition to understand how difficult this was going to be for the Bears, because even with Wayne Bennett coaching at Redcliffe, the Dolphins' best player was probably an out-of-sorts Hamiso Tabuai-Fadou at the time. He was probably their marquee signing. They got a couple of experienced forwards out of Melbourne and this, but when you look at attacking talent and that, Hammer was probably their best player, and he was on the outer at the Cowboys behind Scott Drinkwater. So then you add the five-hour plane flight every second week, a coach who hasn't coached first grade for two decades, and going to a non-rugby league town. I think it was always going to be a challenge for Perth. I thought they may have done a little bit better than they have, but I think the longer it went on, the harder it came to attract talent, because there would have been players like a Munster at the back end of their career who really they want to win games of footy. They don't want to be in a losing team every week. And you go, well, that team is not really going to be all that competitive. So why would you uproot your life and sit on a plane for 5 hours every second week to lose, basically?
1: You mentioned Luke Metcalf before. Of course, he's off to the Dragons, and they've also picked up Cody Nicorima from the Broncos. So they're currently languishing right down the bottom of the table. Does that immediately make them a better prospect?
0: Absolutely. The Dragons have probably had one of the best recruitment and retention runs I've ever seen this year. Add to the two you just mentioned with Scott Drinkwater, Keon Kalomatangi, Phil Sami, Connor Watson, and they've re-signed all six of their young emerging forwards led by, the Couchman brothers and Loko Pacifici Tonga. So, and the Dragons, they beat the Sharks on the weekend. There's a bit of a buzz about the club right now, and I think, they should bounce up the ladder next year. I'm not going to put a number on it, but you'd have to think they've got to be in the mix for the top eight. It just does depend on how they gel and gel under a new coach in Dean Young, but he's obviously doing a tremendous job right now in terms of having his players believe in the vision that he's selling. And if the new guys come in and believe in that same vision, then there's no reason the Dragons can't sort of push for that, push to make the finals, basically.
2: Yeah, they've invested a lot, particularly in the back line, right? That back line is worth most teams' entire salary cap, I think, based on what we know. So how important is re-signing the

0: Couchman brothers to 2030 for the Dragons?
1: Yeah, enormous. I think both of those guys are potentially future Origin players. And, you know, I mean, Toby was out on the weekend, but Ryan, I think, made 67 tackles. They both had really good seasons. Hamish Stewart, Dylan Egan, all of these guys have been fantastic. And I think a young forward pack led by Keon Koloamatangi with that back line you just mentioned. The criticism of St. George this year has not been their forward pack. They've actually been able to roll up the field pretty easily. It's putting points on when they get there that's been the issue. So you look at Scott Drinkwater, Cody Nikarima, who he is so underrated, Cody Nikarima. I think he's got something like 80-odd try involvements in 80 games during his time at the Dolphins, which is a number that's off the charts. And Luke Metcalf, who, you know, as we know, he's been on the outer at the Warriors this year, but last year, you only need to look at what he did last year to understand how talented he is and what he can do to a side. So if scoring points has been the issue, well, they've certainly gone out to recruit to fix that.
0: Yeah, it's interesting on Cody Nikarima, having talked to him before, because he's a very talented player, you're right, but he's often not considered one of the two best halves at a club and often gets used in that 14 role, and he hates playing hooker off the bench. I know that for a fact.
1: Yeah, and that doesn't shock me either. I think what he's proved at the Dolphins is he's an excellent 5'8", and he's slotted into that role alongside Isaiah Katoa brilliantly, and I think he'll continue to do so over the next 2 years at the Dragons.
2: Scott, as someone who was lucky enough to be there the night it all started for the Warriors, and they played the Brisbane Broncos in front of a packed house at Ericsson Stadium, as it was known back then, in 1995, I always saw the Broncos as kind of like a benchmark team. I suppose it's because of that experience that the games against the Broncos always seemed to be a big point of the season for the Warriors, almost like a yardstick. And you think about how great they were back in those days, the fantastic players that they had. So I just still can't get used to the sight of them in 16th place, one off the bottom of the table.
0: The Brisbane Geldings, I think we're calling them.
2: Well, yeah. I mean, they have... Payne Haas has gone to the Rabbitohs. I mean, he's a huge name. And we mentioned before, Grant Anderson to the Warriors. What have they done to boost their chances for next year?
1: I am not a fan of Brisbane's recruitment for next year. I think the game is getting faster and faster, and at the moment they've signed Mitch Barnett and Dane Gagai, who are both on the wrong side of 30. They've re-signed Ben Hunt. They've signed Jonah Pezze, who seemed like a good idea at the time, but he has really struggled at Parramatta this year. And don't get me wrong, injuries haven't helped him, but Brisbane's recruitment is not great, I don't think.
0: Yeah, it's interesting. I've got to ask you, Scott, as a long-suffering Parramatta Eels fan, I was a little bit like, oh, we've got Jonah Pezet for a year. We're just giving him somewhere to park up for a year before he goes to the Broncos. Doesn't seem like we've learned that lesson, because we're doing the same with Jerome Luai now. What do you make of that from a club? It's hard to go forward if you're getting guys in for a year before they go somewhere, isn't it?
1: Yeah, I couldn't understand it. I thought when Jason Ryles came into the Eels that, you know, he basically put his foot down and said, this is the way it's going to be, and you're either on board or you're not for the long haul. He got rid of a number of players, brought in some guys, and then he went and signed Jonah Pezze, and he thought, well, maybe there's something there. But I don't think the Eels were ever in a win-now situation this year, so it didn't make a lot of sense to me. And then they've gone and, yeah, as you said, repeated it with Jerome Luai, who I think he'll be a massive distraction next year more than anything. I mean, he's off to PNG in 28, and I think he will be basically a recruitment officer for the Chiefs next year. I don't get it. I don't understand it. All it's going to do is actually block the path for some of these young guys. And I think when you look at the end of 2025, Jason Ryles dropped Dylan Brown because he was leaving the club to bring through Blaise Talangi and play some of these guys who are going to be the future of the Eels. And then he's blocked their path by bringing in Pezze and now bringing in Luai. So it doesn't make any sense to me.
0: Yeah, you're actually on that. Blaise is obviously the Panthers, but they're getting sort of throttled a bit with the cap, and he is out of contract to the end of next year, I think. You reckon he's a chance to come back to the Eels?
1: Potentially, yeah. I think the Penrith salary cap is obviously stretched to breaking point, and they're going to try and re-sign Liam Martin and Nathan Cleary and Isaiah Yeo. They're sort of the three priorities for the Panthers. Blaise Talangi's also just been

0: Australia for the birth of his child. So what Ivan Cleary does this afternoon in terms of naming his team will be one of the big watches. But yeah, I think, look, I know Penrith are keen to keep Blaze, but whether he sees a future in that system for himself, probably up in the air.
1: Yeah, indeed. All right, mate. And just before we let you go, I did talk to you yesterday around the Orcas Scott Robertson rumour. You said that you'd spent about 3 hours trawling through the internet to find a Scott Robertson rugby league link. Did you find one in the end? And are you still scratching your head?
0: I did not find one. I am still scratching my head. I actually think the Orcas, if they do get the 20th licence, would have no problem building a squad under the proviso they have a rugby league head coaching. I think it could be the wrong move.
2: Do you think they might just be flying a bit of a kite, get a few headlines, just keep reminding everyone that they're in the hunt for this?
0: Well, potentially, but I mean, the quotes that have come out have been that they've offered the contract. So, look, things can change and things could be, you could be using him as a pawn, but I don't know. It seems pretty legitimate to me, and I just don't get it, to be perfectly honest with you.
2: Yeah, okay. All right, Scott. Nate, just before we go, mate, have you got an inkling, something deep down inside you, who might be holding that trophy up at the end of the year?
0: Well, I would have said Penrith right up until the moment Isaiah Yeo got injured over the weekend. I think it is now very wide open, although Penrith are probably still the favourites. If the Roosters get it right, they're probably the biggest threat to knock them off the perch, I'd say.
2: All right. Look, that's wonderful, Scott. Thanks very much. It's a nice deep dive into what's going on with all the movement around the scene and also the prospect of that 20th NRL club, which we're all following that one with a great deal of interest. Scott Pride from the Zero Tackle site, thanks for joining us on Sport Nation.
0: Thanks for having me on, guys. Appreciate it.
2: Yeah, okay. It's 29 minutes after nine. On that note, Rory, you reckon that try celebration from Luke Metcalf on Friday was a bit of a statement, maybe even a dig at the club and fans saying, look what you'll be missing? And from Craig, hi TJ, 20 teams for me, 19 games each, then final series. Opens the season up for separate origin games so it doesn't compromise the NRL season and gives time in the season for International Rugby League, Tonga v Samoa, New Zealand v Oz, winners playoff or four nation round robin, possibly add other teams. Saying that maybe the NRL needs to embrace International League and having a 20-team competition, what, just a straight round robin, he's saying, will allow them to do that. I somehow don't think they'll want only 19 rounds in the NRL.
1: I can't see it either, to be honest, and particularly with the relaxation of the eligibility laws for Origin, then how does that impact international footy in those Origin windows as well?
2: Yeah. Oh, well, it's a space to watch. Coming up, 11:30 now, Sport Nation Mornings.
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3: 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From headlines to hard truths, TJ has the analysis and the reaction shaping the morning. 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
6: 11:34, Sport Nation Mornings with TJ and Rick. Coming up shortly, Simon Kneebone is going to join us from the Black Ferns to talk about the squad that was named yesterday. But yeah, 25 to 12, tummy starting to rumble. Mark Stafford, what's on the menu?
7: Oh, that's not bad. That's picturesque from you, Tony Johnson. On the menu today, in studio, what will we call it? The maker, the executive producer of the latest John Olomou documentary. Her name is Vea Mafalau. And Jallo's going to come into studio for that too, because he went and saw the, what do you call it? The first showing?
6: The preview?
7: The premiere.
6: Premiere.
7: Yep. He went and saw it and he was quite moved by it, actually. Yeah. So,
6: I'm hearing that we're going to hear stuff that we haven't heard before.
7: Yes. Most of it. Most of it we haven't heard before. Yep. And a lot of it about his Tongan heritage and his Tongan upbringing, a lot with his family and his siblings. And, yeah, it sounds amazing. So the maker of that documentary will be in studio. And I'm going to catch up with Jason Jones, who's leading the Save Our Speedway campaign.
6: Oh.
7: He was in studio about 3 months ago. He was fantastic. Just put it in layman's terms for us. They've since been to court, a two-day hearing. What's happening? I saw the rugby at Western Springs. They've laid concrete. So, yeah, I want an update on where Save Our Speedway is.
6: Good man. Okay, that's coming up after midday. 12 to 3 with Staffy on Sport Nation. Rugby in a moment.
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11: Well, 31 players were named yesterday in the Black Ferns squad to play 8 test matches between now and the end of the year, plus a shakedown match coming up against a Black Ferns 15 in Wellington. Changes have been made from the side that played in the Pacific 4, 9 in all, and there are 5 newcomers to talk us through that. From the Black Ferns coaching staff, Simon Kneebone. Morning, Simon.
12: Morning, Tony. Thanks for having me.
11: Well, fair to say, and I think Whitney alluded to this when she put out a statement associated with the release of the team, that you have definitely rewarded form that you've seen in Super Rugby Aupiki.
12: Yeah, absolutely. All of us thought Super Aupiki was a fantastic competition, and players really put their hand up and stepped up to the level that we're looking for.
11: Have you seen the standard go up year to year in the competition closer to what you really would like to prepare players for test rugby?
12: Yeah, I think with really good communication from Whitney to the players, and the competition growing every year, it's super competitive, and players understand the requirements that we're looking for to play international rugby. Absolutely.
11: Exciting program when you look ahead to it. I mean, obviously you've got the Black Ferns 15. We'll talk about that in a moment. You've got the Laurie O'Reilly, which is really important. And then, man, you've got some travel ahead of you after that. It is quite a demanding but a very exciting looking schedule that you've got.
12: Yeah, it's a heck of a end of the year program for us, and super exciting. It's going to be demanding, that's for sure. And I know in the years gone by, that's the competition that we seek out, and we're super excited about travelling over to on the Northern Tour to test our wares against really good teams over there.
11: Just in terms of the start that you've made to the year in the Pac Four, and it really did seem.

0: going to be a focus on earning the right to go wide. We've heard the players say in the past they love to express themselves, they love to get the ball wide and get it out to the edges and what have you, but there just seemed to be a real priority. If we want to do that, then we've got to own kind of, you know, the set piece has got to be good and we've got to own the middle of the park.
1: Yeah, absolutely. We've got to earn the right to go wide, and we've got a forward pack that's really keen and eager to be world class, and we've focused on that a lot, and we've got some exciting players out wide that if we do our job right up front, then and they can show their wares outside.
0: Five newcomers, Nono Tavaki, who's a loose head prop, Amarante Satiti, who you've named as a lock. I think she plays lock Lucy. Eleanor Plum King, who's a loose forward. Maya Davis, who's been brilliant in the sevens. And Shira Tua. What are you seeing in these players? I mean, can we talk about Amarante? Because obviously the name's going to ring a lot of bells, but she's still very young. But what is it that you've seen in her?
1: Yeah, she's a really exciting player coming through. And yes, very young, breakout season and no picky, and performed really well as a loose forward. And first off, she's an incredible human and has you know, really high standards, which is something that we respect really highly. Outstanding athlete, can play both lock and loose forward, and really excited to see where her ceiling is. She will grow into a fantastic athlete, and in the past few days at training she's been outstanding, and she's really chasing after greatness, so it's fantastic to see her doing her thing.
2: Simon Ricardo here, mate. It's not just some new faces, but some returning faces as well. And one of those, very much in your department, is Santo Taumata coming back into the Ferns for the first time since 2022. What has she been delivering for you that made you want to see her back in black?
1: Santo's obviously moved down to the South Island to play her Super Rugby, and has worked really, really hard post an injury and has come back into some form. Has massive work ethic, really strong ball carrier, and again, another incredible human that really chases after her role, and she understands what she needs to do, and she's been exciting for many years, and this year she's really focused on getting back into the team, which is fantastic for her.
0: And of course, a couple of players in the squad, Braxton Sorensen McGee coming back into the squad, and such a brilliant talent that she is, but also Maya Davis, who really made her name in the sevens. I mean, what do these players bring from the sevens? Because they have been such a successful team, but just in terms of things like their preparation, their conditioning, that I suppose the systems that they bring, do you feel that they really add something coming from that environment?
1: Yeah, absolutely. I think firstly the standards that they have around performances is top drawer. They understand what being a professional athlete looks like. They're highly skilled, they're strong and fast, but I think the big thing for me anyway is that they look to move the ball and they look to exploit space, and that's something that after we've earned the right to go wide, then you've got those girls out there that can finish anything from anywhere.
0: Look, there's a couple of players who were not available for injury, and really sad to see Kennedy Tukuafu not there, because she's just been such an influential player, and that's quite a serious injury that she's having to deal with though.

0: a really good team around her for her return back from that injury. Yeah, she holds a lot of our legacy, and she's certainly a co-captain for us. She's in camp, and it feels like home for her, and having her around the environment is just so cool. So we are bouncing ideas off Kenny every day, and we know what we get is world-class from her, and she's got nothing but passion for the Black Ferns.
1: Yeah, a couple of players who were not picked because they're playing in England, Amy Rule and Alana Bremner. Did you try and sort of work a way around that, or was it made pretty clear to you that you couldn't select them?
0: Yeah, I think Lance and Cutter have made their decision to stay over in Europe and play their rugby, and from all accounts, they're really enjoying their time over there, and that's fantastic. And yeah, the door's never closed to them, but at this point in time, they're just really enjoying their time over there and playing some really good footy.
1: Yeah, and the other two, I suppose, it would have made the cut, but they've gone back to the sevens. Caitlin Vahakolo and Renee Holmes, who had such a fantastic season playing at number 10 for the Hurricanes Poa. Boy, if she'd been in the mix, it would have been interesting. I mean, are you sort of quite happy with that scenario, or are they a couple of players you would like to have seen in the team?
0: Yeah, both fantastic players, and Ren's had an outstanding opiki for the Poa and creating some momentum there for that team. Both incredible athletes and have made their decisions to chase that dream, and that's fantastic. And I know that they're both very, very supportive of Black Ferns, and if and when they're ready to come back, then you know the door's always open to quality players like that.
1: Just looking through the team, I think the average age of the forwards is about 24. Average age of the backs is 23. We've bumped up a little bit because obviously Ruahi, you know, she's just on the other side of 30. But it still looks like a very young squad. Is there a bit about this building for the Lions next year? Maybe even laying foundations for the next World Cup?
0: Yeah, absolutely. Lions is a pinnacle event, and then World Cup in 29 is something that we do have an eye on. We're very reticent that we're one game at a time at the moment. We've got a massive tour, and then France at the end of the year, which is for us to build into what we want to achieve and uphold the legacy this team has. Certainly an old man like me feels pretty old in this group, but with age comes a lot of excitement from the girls, and it's a really cool place to be around.
2: Yeah. I was going to say, the biggest problem there I'm picking is whoever's selecting the music on the back of the bus, mate. Do you ever feel the need to go back there and school them and go, that's not music, mate, this is music?
0: Yeah, I've often said that on the bus, but opening my environment to new stuff's always challenging.
1: Yeah, it's challenging, all right, some of that stuff. Look, hey, let's talk about this game coming up this weekend. It's a shakedown game, really, against a Black Ferns 15, but I suppose not only important for you guys, but those Black Ferns players, the Black Ferns 15 that you'll be playing, it's an opportunity for them just to keep themselves in the frame, remind themselves, hey, if someone goes down, we're here.
0: Yeah, absolutely. It's a really exciting XV team and some fantastic rugby players in that group as well. We had a function last night, and Whitney said that, you know, the 55 players sitting in the room all had an opportunity to play against the first Lions team to come to New Zealand, which is exciting, and that just creates competition, and that's what we want to be great.
1: What about the Laurie O'Riley? Laurie O'Riley is such an incredible, important figure in the foundations of women's rugby, really. He was the guy that took an unofficial New Zealand team to the first ever Women's Rugby World Cup way back in the early 90s. And the players do seem acutely aware of his importance, and that becomes a very important piece of silverware, that trophy, when you take on Australia.
0: Yeah, it does, and Laurie's done so much for women's rugby in New Zealand and Australia, and that silver was really important to us, and the Trans-Tasman rivalry is still very, very much alive, and we're very wary of what Australia brings with some new, young and exciting players coming through their programs, and when we name this calendar year, and we always circle Laurie O'Reilly as a really important figure.

0: future that we need to be ready for.
1: And of course, it's less than a month away from you hitting the road. Now, just looking at the schedule, the 5th of September, you're in Johannesburg to play South Africa. Then a week later, you're in Lyon to play France. A week later, Edinburgh to play Scotland. And then at Twickenham on the 27th to face England. I mean, that is a... itinerary is a challenge in itself, and I guess just a test not just to the players but how the players are managed.
0: Yeah, that's going to be really important for us. It's a long tour, obviously lots of travel, and you know, South Africa in Johannesburg is a massive mountain to climb, but we're really looking forward to it. And when you sit down with some incumbent Black Ferns, Saruahe and Maya Roos, they want more rugby, they want to test themselves on the international stage, and what an exciting opportunity that we get to go and do that. So we're really excited about it.
2: Yeah, I guess, you know, one of the challenges for you being the forwards coach particularly is sort of gearing this team up, right? So what they play at Super Rugby Old Pecky versus what they might meet when it comes to playing the English or the French. I mean, how do you prepare that and basically ratchet the intensity of that forward player?
0: Yeah, again, a real exciting opportunity for us to take our game to the next level, and we've been working really hard at getting our fundamentals right. We have a rugby identity that we want to live up to, and working really hard in camp to achieve that. The forwards are super excited to be able to play international rugby with different players. Opiki being a fantastic competition, we know that it's a step up, and everything comes back to us doing our fundamentals at a high level. So that's what we've been working on.
1: I'd imagine before that South Africa game, a fairly heavy emphasis on defending the line-out drive.
0: Yeah, well, they're exciting, aren't they? And have lots of innovation. So we're certainly doing some homework on what they bring, and we know that packs are power packs. We're going to have to stand up to that one. Absolutely.
1: Well, it's an exciting program. You've got obviously this match coming up against the Black Ferns 15, the match against the Wallaroos, then on tour, and you've got France coming here in October. So a wonderful lineup of matches. So you've got a wonderful lineup of players, and we're very grateful, Simon, for you joining us on the show to talk us through it this morning.
0: No problem. Appreciate the opportunity, and thanks for the support.
1: Good man. Okay, thanks.
2: Cheers, Simon. Thank you.
1: Thanks, Simon. Knee bone from the Black Ferns, talking about the program that they've got ahead of them after that team was named, 31 players. It's 11:54 now, Sport Nation. Morning's just about come to the end of the show. Big morning tomorrow. We've got the second game of the All Blacks Tour against the Sharks. So we'll have plenty of reaction from that. Kevin Putt is going to join us straight away. He'll give us his thoughts. Kevin Putt, of course, who played for the Sharks for such a long time. Thanks for all your texts this morning. There's been a lot on the future of the NRL, the talk about a second franchise for New Zealand. We've got one more just come through that I'd like to share with you, because we talked about the likely makeup of a 20-team NRL, and Sam has texted, who's saying it was reported a year or so ago that the NRL wants to go to a two-conference system with two divisions in each conference. So look a little bit like some of the American sports. The season would be 23 games plus finals, made up of 19 games, so you would play every team once, plus four more games against each team in your division, and they would call that rivalry month. The final series, as normal, standalone state of origin, and, well, hopefully more international rugby league. We're hearing, too, that they are proceeding with plans to take more games offshore. Vegas has been very successful. They're talking about games in the Middle East. They're talking about Hong Kong. So
2: Europe, apparently.
1: Europe, yeah, yeah. Absolutely, yeah. Well, that's it for this morning. Enjoyed your company. Thanks so much, Matt, Brian. Great job you guys have done, as always. Ricardo, look forward to seeing you bright and early tomorrow.
3: Oh, yeah. All right and early, all right, after that Sharks game.
1: That's tomorrow morning. That's it for today. Sport Nation Mornings. We'll see you tomorrow.

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0: Healy gives it to Metcalf. Metcalf! Has sealed the deal! Top of the table! Doesn't matter! When Metcalf comes back in, nabs himself a double, seals the win for the Warriors.
1: And the Warriors have won this top of the table clash, this match of the rounds. They have beaten the Penrith Panthers.
0: Hoodie Y. Now Nichols. Paki. Nice hands from Onisim with Joe Lepa. Ikanashio going for a hat trick. Looks like she's got it.
2: This time the kick will come from Jacob, who threads the needle in the backfield. And back there again is Bayern.